0: 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Please.
1: Five family members are found dead after flash flooding in Utah.
2: Five family members who had set out for a day of hiking were killed after a flash flood swept through canyons of southern Utah Friday, according to law enforcement officials. The victims were a captain in the Provo, Utah Fire Department, his wife, and their sons, according to fire officials. A daughter who was not on the trip survived. The Wayne County Sheriff's Office says the family arrived Friday at Sunglow Campground in scenic Red Rock Canyon. Although the sheriff's office did not identify the victims, the Provo Fire Department confirmed in a social media post that Fire Captain Spencer Long and his family members were killed. I'm Julie Walker.
1: Andrew Tate and his brother have been arrested in Miami. The social media influencers with millions of followers were arrested by federal marshals Saturday on criminal charges of rape and sex trafficking in the UK. Breaking news and analysis at townhall.com. A mix-up triggers a lawsuit.
3: Kyle Bylin is part of a lawsuit suing Unity Medical Center in Grafton, North Dakota for being switched at birth and sent home with the wrong family 38 years ago.
4: My bassinet had Kyle Bylin on it, right? But I was born 10 to 12 hours before Kyle Bylin as Jeremy Morrison.
3: Kyle uncovered the mix-up after taking an at-home test he chose randomly during a Christmas gift exchange. That led to his biological aunt on a genealogy platform. The hospital is not disputing there was a switch, but says records and staff are hard to find after almost four decades. I'm Lisa Dwyer.
1: New data shows the World Cup raised consumer spending around the U.S. in June. The Bank of America Institute found that consumer spending using credit and debit cards increased over 6% from a year ago. That's the biggest jump in over 4 years. More on these stories at townhall.com.
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8: Ed Robertson, welcome you to this week's edition of TV Confidential, radio talk show about television that will welcome Jane Seymour. In our second hour, Jane Seymour, the actress known around the world as Dr. Quinn, medicine woman, and more recently as the star and executive producer of Acorn TV's Irish mystery series, Harry Wild. Season 5 of Harry Wild recently premiered on Acorn TV and is marked by the highly anticipated on-screen reunion between Jane and her longtime co-star on Dr. Quinn, Joe Lando. We'll talk about that and more when Jane Seymour joins us in our second hour. If you hope to stay tuned for that, our second hour will also include part 2 of a conversation that began last week with Cindy Mitchum. Cindy Mitchum, niece of screen legend Robert Mitchum and the youngest daughter of legendary character actor John Mitchum. Cindy will be appearing in Tombstone, Arizona next week for the National Day of the Cowboy celebration. We'll ask her about that. In the meantime, the re-release of them ornery Mitchum boys, The Adventures of Robert and John Mitchum, is number one in its category, according to Ingram, as we record this program this week. Part 2 of our conversation with Cindy Mitchum, also coming up in our second hour. If you'll stay tuned for that as well. In the meantime, we'll open up our first hour by talking about Jim Hampton. Jim Hampton, the versatile, affable character actor that many of you listening tonight remember best as Hannibal Dobbs, the inept bugler on F Troop, or as Caretaker in the original The Longest Yard, which was one of many, many, many movies and TV shows that Jim appeared in alongside his friend Burt Reynolds, or for Jim's many appearances in the blackout sketches on Love American Style. Some of you, though, will know Jim Hampton for his appearance in Sling Blade, or as Michael J. Fox's dad in Teen Wolf. Jim Hampton was a great storyteller and a very, very funny writer. He wrote material for Dinah Shore and for Burt Reynolds, among others. Plus, he became an accomplished director in television near the end of his career. Joining us is Mary Deese Hampton. Mary is the widow of Jim Hampton. She is also an accomplished actress, writer, and producer in her own right. You've seen her in 9-1-1, Bosch, The Lincoln Lawyer, Harold and Kumar 2, and the TNT Dallas, among many movies and TV shows. She is also the driving force behind Jim Hampton's memoir, What? And Give Up Show Business, a beautifully bound book that was published just before Jim's death in 2021, and which is available for you and your friends to enjoy right now. Jim Hampton was one of those actors who served as a bridge between old Hollywood and new Hollywood. His book shares many stories about his encounters with Burt Reynolds, Doris Day, Billy Bob Thornton, Johnny Cash, Clint Eastwood, James Garner, and many, many others. Plus, there are dozens of photographs and quite a few of Jim Hampton's favorite recipes. We'll tell you where you can find the book in just a second. Mary Hampton, welcome to TV Confidential.
9: Well, thank you, Ed. I'm so happy to be here. I am always happy and excited to talk about Jimmy. He's a great guy and love of my life, and just was such an accomplished actor and a writer and director, and he was an accomplished husband as well. So I miss him, but you know, I'm so blessed that I can still share his book and his memories, and that, you know, I can turn on a movie and watch him anytime. And so I'm blessed to be able to do that. And thank you for having me. I'm happy to share stories about him.
8: How did you both meet?
9: Oh, it's a crazy story. So neither of us drink, but we met in a bar. And I had just come to L.A. in 93 and to pursue acting here. I had been an actor in Dallas for several years. And I had a friend in an acting class who worked in this little dive country western bar in Burbank called Jack's Cinnamon Cinder. And there's just this little, plain-looking structure out on Magnolia Boulevard. And I just kept saying, I really don't drink. And she was a waitress there. And I guess she felt sorry for me because I was from Texas and I was by myself. And I guess she thought I'd be lonely. And one day, a friend of mine just happened to be visiting me from Texas. And Laura called, and I said, you know, would you just run over there with me just for 5 minutes, 5 minutes? This girl is so nice. Laura is so nice. And she keeps asking me. And so I called Laura back, and I said, yeah, we're going to come by for a few minutes. She said, oh, listen. She said, there is an actor here who you would know. And she said, he's from Texas, and I can't remember his name, but when you see him, you're going to know him. And so I went down there, and Jim was with a group of people learning to line dance. And this bar was so small. Now, it had a little area that served food and everything, but this bar was so small that the dance floor, I don't think five people could be on it, but he was there. And so we were introduced, and we both loved games and trivia and things like that. And at the time, there was a game that was set up across all these bars across the country, and you could rent a keyboard for like $5, and we were the Texas Tornadoes, and it was a trivia game. And at one point, so we'd meet like every Thursday night while everybody else was line dancing, we'd do this game. And at one point, we were like number three in the country, and Jim turned to me, he said, you know why we're so good? And I said, why? He said, because I know everything that happened before 1975, and you know everything that happened after 1975. So there was a 25-year age difference between us, but we were just, you know, we were pals from the beginning, and we stayed friends, and I eventually went to work for him. He had just come off of directing Evening Shade and Hearts of Fire with John Ritter, and was beginning to direct other sitcoms. And so he asked me, he said, listen, you you're really organized. And I thought, you know, he said, would you come to work for me? He said, I know what I'm doing, you know, as a director, but I can't even remember anybody's name. So I did go to work for him, and when he would direct, I would be there. And it was good for me, too, because as an actor, you know, I learned a lot working for Jim, you know, what goes on behind the camera. Mm-hmm. And I learned about camera blocking and all those kinds of things. And so we just stayed friends, and we were friends for a long, long time, and then eventually married. But, yeah, so that's kind of the weird story. Neither of us drink, but we met in a bar.
8: But, look, that's the way the universe rolls sometimes.
9: That's right. Absolutely.
8: You mentioned that your friend said you won't know his name, but Jim kind of wore that as a badge of honor, didn't he?
9: He did. And, you know, he did The Tonight Show, I think, over 30 times. Mm-hmm. Johnny Carson just loved him as a person. And he just loved Jim. And I think for the most part, you know, Jimmy says because he kind of, He kind of never had an agenda, and Johnny just would call him up, and they'd say, you know, hey, you want to be on the show tonight? And Jim would drive down to the studio, and he'd sit, you know, sit there and get his makeup done and ready to go. And he said half the time the producer would come back, and he'd say, Jim, we're kind of out of time. But, hey, I'd get my $600, I'd go home, I'd come back the next night. But one night, you know, Johnny, they would have you fill out a questionnaire and those things you've been working on or things about you. And he said, most of the time, he and Johnny just shot the breeze. He said, but this time, Johnny came back to the room. And he said, hey, Jim, he said, my wife and I were watching TV last night. And he said, there's a show that came on, you were in it. And she turned to me and she said, hey, he's been on your show a lot. Oh, gosh, what's his name? You know his face. What's his name? And he said, it gave me an idea, but I wanted to make sure it was okay with you if I did it. And Jim, he told Jim his idea. He said, sure. And he said, so when it came time for him to come out to be introduced, Johnny said to the audience, he said, I'm going to bring the next guest out. And he said, I want everybody that recognizes this guest to stand up. And so Jim came out, and he said, everybody stood up, you know, applause, applause. And then Johnny said, I want everybody who knows this actor's name to remain standing. And Jim said, only about two people stayed up. And Johnny made everybody put their hands over their hearts and pledge to remember the name of James Hampton. And years and years and years later, so help me, this is true, Jim and I had moved to Texas, and we went to a sorority function of mine. And there was a man there who was married to one of my sorority sisters who had been in that audience on that night. And he had been a college student, and they were on spring break, and they decided to go to Tonight Show filming, and he was there, and he was the first person Jim ever met who was actually there that took the pledge.
8: As a friend of mine likes to say, the world is round, but it's also very small.
9: Yes, indeed.
8: On the line with us is Mary Dees Hampton. Mary's the widow of Jim Hampton. She is also the driving force behind Jim's memoir, What and Give Up Show Business, the story of Jim's life and career as a working actor, and a book that provides a window into what happens backstage, what happens in the makeup trailer, what happens around the craft service tables of some of the greatest movies and TV shows of all time, including F Troop, which is the show, one of the shows that Jim Hampton is best known for, What and Give Up Show Business, available in hardcover through TCU Press and Amazon.com. Just to circle back on something we said in our open, Mary, this is a beautifully, beautifully put together book. It is coffee table size, so it looks very much like it's a photo album of Jim's life and career. Plus, many of the photographs are in color, and I point that out because I know from the production end, it's more expensive to have photos in a book printed in color than in black and white. You guys went the extra mile. I don't know if you had any say in the design of this book, but you guys certainly went the extra mile, and it seems very personal, and it seems very homespun, and having read the book, Mary, that's very much who Jim was as a person.
9: Yes, and I think the biggest compliments I have gotten on the book, and I say that compliments, is because more than one of Jim's friends have said to me after they read the book, that they could hear Jim telling those stories. So Jim wrote like he, you know, like he talked. And so that was really, really touching and true. I have to say it's true. He was very funny, very funny guy. I could never stay mad at him because he always made me laugh.
8: You mentioned Johnny Carson. I understand that you and Jim had lunch with Johnny just before you moved to Texas.
9: We did. And backtracking just a second, I had met a woman who became a very, very good friend of mine. And when I first moved to L.A., and her best friend was Helen Sanders. Now, Helen was Johnny's right-hand person for over 20 years. And you remember in the Tonight Show, Jim would talk about his lawyer, Bostic Bushkin. Remember that?
8: Yes.
9: So Helen had actually worked for the Bushkin law firm, Henry Bushkin's law firm. Mm-hmm. And Johnny hired her away. And she came to work for Johnny at the Tonight Show. And then when he left the Tonight Show, she and two other persons, Johnny's nephew Jeff and another woman, they formed an office together, and Helen worked for Johnny until his death, and now she runs the Actor Studio in West Hollywood, and she's still a very, very good friend. I'm going to see her shortly. But for Jim's birthday one year, now Johnny owned all the rights to the Tonight Show, mm-hmm. and I called Helen and I said, you know, can I get a few clips? I'd like to put together, you know, for Jim a little something. And she ended up giving me, Johnny, of course, had to approve everything, and ended up giving me over, oh my gosh, 30, well, maybe not 30, maybe 25, close to all of the Tonight Show clips from the Tonight Show episodes he was in. And then she called me out of the blue and she said, John would like to know if he'd like to have lunch with. So we did, and I was smitten, you know. I have met a lot of celebrities, and they're people, but Johnny wasn't the people. He was Johnny. And I mean, I don't think I said two words. And there was a fellow by the name of Bob Smith, who had been a writer that Jim knew, and he joined us. And I'll never forget, Johnny sat there, we were in a round table, and Johnny was sitting directly across from me, and Jimmy was on one side of him, and Bob Smith was on the other side. And the three of them just, you know, they just went at it, and it was hilarious. And it was like watching an episode of Tonight Show. And it was just a thrill. And I know Jimmy was just so happy to be able to see him before we moved away, and it was like they had never missed a beat, and Johnny really just liked Jim as a person, and the same was true for Jim. He loved Johnny. So that was the first time I'd met a celebrity that I couldn't think of anything to say. I just stared at him and smiled.
8: And the fact that he invited you both to lunch, I mean, I've talked to a few people who knew Johnny off mic, so to speak, and he was very was very private. He was very reclusive. Even if he had a gathering, it would not be a large gathering. It would only be a select number of friends. So the fact that you were part of that select circle of friends that Johnny wanted to spend time with, that says a lot about Johnny, and it says a lot about you and Jim.
9: Oh, well, thank you. And he was a doll, just a doll. And he is very missed, very missed.
8: What and Give Up Show Business, available in hardcover through TCU Press and Amazon.com. Mary Dees Hampton, widow of Jim Hampton, spending part of her day with us. I didn't know this. Jim almost had his own talk show.
9: He did. It aired on Christmas Day at 5 o'clock. And you'll never believe this. It was replaced by the Dinah Shore Show. And so when he got the call, he said Bert actually called him and told him. And that's when he went to work writing for the Dinah Show. He said, yeah, what a time slot, you know, 5 o'clock on Christmas Day. He was so excited. I actually have the script from that talk show, and I have pictures of Jim, the publicity pictures for the talk show, and he's in like this plaid leisure suit. It's hilarious. It's not in colors, but I don't know what color it was. But he didn't quit working. But I'll tell you something funny. He laughed and he said, you know, that was the second show that I was in that got replaced by a show where one of Burke's girlfriends was spotted. F Troop was replaced by the Flying Nun with Sally Field.
8: That is funny. That is. I hadn't thought of that, but you're absolutely right. What and Give Up Show Business by Jim Hampton, available in hardcover through TCU Press and Amazon.com. Mary Hampton, widow of Jim Hampton and an accomplished actress in her own right, on the line with us. One of the photos in the book is Mary Dees Hampton is on the line with us. Mary Dees Hampton, widow of Jim Hampton. We'll talk some more with Mary, and we'll talk some more about Jim's memoir, What and Give Up Show Business, when we come back here on TV Confidential.
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13: Give me a break. 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
13: 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Oh, I see. Oh, or is it because it costs less, you cheap, pathetic imbecile? 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
12: There are Regs on both sides of any conversation, especially when it comes to politics. 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Be kind, hear each other out, and try not to be too much of a Reg. 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
8: Ed Roberts, along with guest Mary Dees Hampton. Mary's the widow of Jim Hampton, the actor known around the world as Hannibal Dobbs on F Troop, caretaker in the original The Longest Yard, his many appearances in the Blackout sketches on Love American Style, and many, many other movie and TV appearances. Mary Dees Hampton, also the driving force behind Jim Hampton's memoir, What and Give Up Show Business, which is available in hardcover through TCU Press and Amazon.com. There are a lot of golf stories in What and Give Up Show Business.
9: Oh, Rick!
8: Mary.
9: Oh, Rick!
8: I have to ask this. I don't know whether he golfed with James Garner ever. I mean, I know they worked together on Rockford Files, but...
9: Yes, they golfed together. Jim was very good friends. Actually golfed a lot with James Garner's brother, Jack.
8: Mm-hmm.
9: And the three of them used to golf a lot. But Jim Garner liked to play backgammon. And so he and Jim would also play backgammon.
8: How should I say this? I know Jim Garner was very competitive. So did Jim Hampton beat him? And how did...
9: I don't know. He never told me anything about that. But actually, this is interesting. I was contacted. I met a fellow who was part of a James Garner, actually a Rockford Files fan club.
8: Mm-hmm.
9: And when we go to these Comic-Cons, a lot of people would comment on Jim's performance in. I saw you in the Rockford Files. Jim actually, it was a two-parter.
8: Yeah.
9: It was a two-parter, and he played James Garner's stepbrother.
8: Mm-hmm.
9: But he got more people. Yeah, I mean, Jim was in, oh my goodness, almost every episodic. You know, I mean, he was in everything. He guest starred in everything. But that one show, the two-parter of Rockford Files, was one that people just remember so much. And I was contacted last week by the same fella, and they're having like a Rockford Files reunion. They're remaking the Rockford Files.
8: Yes, I
9: don't know who's in it, but they invited me to come. It's going to be in Malibu in 2027, and they're sending me a T-shirt, and it's from the show, and it's a picture of Jim. Oh gosh, his character says something like "You can win too" or something. He's a motivational speaker in the episode, and I can't wait to get them. I can't wait to get those T-shirts.
8: Yes. By fluke of the calendar, I happened to watch that episode a couple of weeks ago. I think his catchphrase in that episode was "Dare to Win."
9: Yes, and that exactly. Thank you, Ed. And that's what the T-shirt says. And it's a picture of him pointing, you know, from out of the T-shirt. Anyway, I can't wait. They're going to be so cool.
8: Yeah, I'd forgotten this. I mean, there's a scene in that episode where Jim and Jim are supposed to duke it out like, you know, like long lost, like brothers, were supposed to do. I'd forgotten this. There was no stuntmen for that scene. No. They both did it themselves.
9: Yes. And my recollection is Jim asks him, or one of them asks the other one to take their ring off.
8: Mm-hmm.
9: They've got a ring on,
8: mm-hmm,
9: because they didn't want to get clocked by the metal ring. But yeah, and Jim had a lot of fun. He really admired, and if you haven't read it, you should read James Garner's autobiography.
8: Yes, that is called The Garner Files, which you can find at Amazon.com. You can also find What and Give Up Show Business by Jim Hampton through Amazon.com, as well as TCU Press. Mary Dees Hampton, Jim Hampton's widow, on the line with us. You've seen Mary in 9-1-1, Bosch, The Lincoln Lawyer, Harold and Kumar, the TNT Dallas, and many other TV shows. We've mentioned Dallas a couple of times, Dallas, the city of Dallas, you know. And there's a section early in the book where Jim talks about his early stage career at Casa Manana. Now, I know about Casa Manana because one of the people you and Jim and I have in common is Ruta Lee.
9: Yes,
8: and,
9: Ruta. She is the grand dame of Casa Manana. Wonderful.
8: And it was very important to Jim early in his career, and he never forgot that, and he went back there and worked many times at Casa Manana, didn't he?
9: He did. He worked with, my mind, I can't remember the names of the, Salminio. He worked with Salminio, and several, big stars. But he never forgot Casa Manana. There's a funny story in the book, if I can tell it real quick. He had gone to school at North Texas, State and got drafted. He went to New York and started his acting career, and he got drafted. He got drafted on April Fool's Day. And he thought, well, this must be a mistake in drafting an army because he had been in the Naval Air Reserve. And so that's a whole other story in the book. But after he finished his couple years in the army, he went back to North Texas State, and he met with a professor there that he knew and loved, and she was the opera professor, and she said to him, she said, what are you going to do? What are you going to do with your acting? He said, oh, I don't know. She says, they've opened a theater in Fort Worth at a Casamignana theater, and she said, you need to, you know, you need to go and show them what you can do. And he said, yeah, I'll write a letter. She said, no. She said, you're going to put on your best suit, and you're going to go down there, and you're going to wait, and you're going to meet with the director and meet him in person, because that's going to be the way you're going to get a job there. And so he did. He came into the office, and there was nobody there but the secretary, and she said, do you have an appointment? He said, well, no, ma'am. And she said, well, just wait right there. So he sat there in his suit, and sooner or later, the director came in and didn't even look at Jim and stood over there going through his mail at the secretary's desk and said to her, do I have any appointments today? And she said, just this young man. And so he waved him into the office, and he said, well, he said, yeah, this is music theater. He said, do you sing or dance? And Jim said, no, I don't sing. He said, oh, sure you do. Everybody can sing Old Man River. And he sat down at the big piano that he had in the office. His Old Man River, that old man. And of course, Jim, you know, couldn't sing. And he said, you're hired. And Jim said, what? And he said, most actors would come in here and tell her they could sing and dance, and they really couldn't. And he said, you were honest. He said, and we're looking for a role for someone who really can't sing or dance, so you're hired. And that's how he got his first gig at Casamignana.
8: And I'm so glad you brought up that story, Mary, because that was one of those life lesson kind of stories that applies to any profession, no matter what you do for a living. There's a difference between if you can somehow get someone to place the face with the name, as he did when he went down in person on the advice of that lady, that makes all the difference in the world, doesn't it?
9: It does. It really does. And, you know, things are so different now, you know, and Jim would have never, an actor would almost never be able to do that today, to show up, mm-hmm. you know, and stuff. But Jim always said, you know, he felt like that this is what he was meant to do. And actually, Jim was an art major in college, but he had an older brother, Blake, and Blake was 4 years older, and when he got out of college, he immediately got hired on in New York. He was an illustrative artist. So Jim, his sophomore year, thought to himself, well, you can't have two famous artists in the family, and all the pretty girls were in the speech and drama department, so he decided to change his major.
8: What and Give Up Show Business, the memoir of actor Jim Hampton, available TCU Press and Amazon.com. Jim's widow, Mary Dees Hampton, on the line with us. Mary has a personal appearance coming up. She will be in Tombstone, Arizona, July 23rd, 24th, 25th, and 26th to help mark Tombstone's annual national, it's the National Day of the Cowboy, correct?
9: That is correct.
8: The National Day of the Cowboy. Mary will be there along with Cindy Mitchum and Julie Rogers Pomelia. Cindy and Julie, like you, have been guests on our program.
9: Oh, great. Well, aren't they wonderful? I mean, look, I just saw Julie at a Western festival, and she's just a hoot. I love being around her, she and Dodie Rogers, and I just love her to pieces. And, you know, her husband, Gino, do you know who? Now, he knows my name. I know he knows my name. But Julie said to me, you know what, Gino wanted me to say hello. He refers to me as the bugler's wife. Be sure to say hello to the bugler's wife. So that's who I am now, Gino.
8: Jim worked with Roy Rogers on Roy's last picture, didn't he?
9: He did. And that was a huge thrill for Jim. He said his agent called him up and said, Jim, you're not going to believe this, but there's a Roy Rogers picture, and he said there's a role for you, and Jim got, they back then they sent you a whole script, you know, and you just didn't get like a page, and so they sent the script over, and Jim looked at it, and he thought, oh no, I'm a bad guy. He was Roy's nemesis, and Jim almost never played a bad guy, right? And he was like, oh man, but he didn't want to miss an opportunity to work with Roy. And he just had a ball. And he said Roy would yodel, like, right before, you know, the director yelled, hey, he'd be over there going, yodel, yodel, yodel. And he would think to himself, is he trying to say something to me? Is he saying something to me? And no, that was just the way he got his nerves out or something, I guess. But he said Roy liked to bowl. So whatever they were staying, whatever hotel they had the cast at, they tried to get close to a bowling alley because Roy liked to go and bowl in between. So I love that. The bowling cowboy. I just find that very amusing.
8: The yodeling bowling cowboy.
9: Yes, the yodeling cowboy. Even better, Ed.
8: Yeah, well, you look, I'm not an actor. I just talked to Mary Dee Sampson on the radio, but every actor has some sort of process, whether it's the method or their own personal method, to help them get ready for the person they're going to play when the red light goes on. And so if yodeling worked for him, good on him.
9: Yes, yes. And, you know the story about Jack Lemmon. Jim worked with Jack Lemmon on China Syndrome, mm-hmm. Jane Fonda and Michael Douglas. And there's a scene where Jim is up in a booth that overlooks the nuclear power plant control room. Mm-hmm. And Jack Lemmon's character is down there, and they pick up a phone, and he picks up the phone. And so they're not in the room together. They're in two separate places, but they're on the phone to each other. And Jim said that the director was talking about what to do, and Jim had the phone, and they were about to go, and he could hear Jack saying something. And again, he thought to himself, is he saying something to me? Does he want to give me a note? Does he, you know what? And he would say, magic time. Magic time. Right before.
8: Mm-hmm.
9: And that was his thing.
8: That was his.
9: Yeah. I just love that.
8: I never had a chance to talk to Jack Lemmon, but I know someone who did, and they were at a party together, and eventually my friend Steve walks up and introduces himself, and they have he and Jack Lemmon had this really long conversation. At one point, and Steve is marveling over the fact that Jack Lemmon has taken the time to talk to this person that he didn't know, like he was an old friend. And at one point, Steve said to Jack Lemmon, you really are a nice person, aren't you? And Jack said, there's no reason not to be.
9: Oh, that's right.
8: That's a keeper.
9: Yes. There's no reason why you can't try to be nice.
8: That's right. That's right. And Mary Dee Hampton is a wonderfully nice person. She's spending part of her day with us. Mary is the widow of Jim Hampton. She's also the driving force behind Jim Hampton's memoir, What and Give Up Show Business, available in hardcover through TCU Press and Amazon.com. One of my favorite chapters in the book, and I'm going to guess it might be one of your favorites too, Mary, because you being an actor yourself, you'd appreciate it, is the chapter where Jim talks about auditions. And I understand that, there were times where if he was up against somebody that he thought he might lose the part out to, he would up his game and sometimes even psych him out. In one case, he did that to Richard Hurd.
9: Oh, Richard, yeah. And Richard, I love Richard. And he's gone from us too. But yeah, Jim and Richard were good friends.
8: Yeah, they were both up for the same part, I think, in Hope and Gloria. And Jim psyched him out, and Jim got the part, so.
9: Well, and there are times when you go in to read for something, and you end up with something else. And I'd like to tell this story real quick. Jim went in to read for a role, the role of the coach on Teen Wolf.
8: Mm-hmm.
9: And he read, and he left, and this was at the not the casting, but it was actually a studio. And so he left the room, and he's walking down the hall, and he said the casting director came running behind him and said,
8: Mary Dee Hampton, Jim's widow, on the line with us. We'll take a quick time out. We'll talk some more with Mary when we come back here on TV Confidential.
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8: Ed Roberts with a reminder that Jane Seymour will join us at the top of the hour. We hope you stay tuned for that. In the meantime, on the line with us right now is Mary Deese Hampton. Mary is the widow of Jim Hampton, as well as the driving force behind What and Give Up Show Business, a memoir of Jim Hampton's life and career as a working actor that includes such stories as the time that Adrienne Barbeau saved his life during production of WW and the Dick's Dance Kings, what goes on during the commercial break during the Johnny Carson Tonight Show and other talk shows, how Jim nearly had a talk show of his own, how Jim nearly missed his audition for F Troop, and a whole lot more. There are also a lot of stories about Jim's encounters with the likes of Jimmy Stewart, Pat Boone, Doris Day, Roy Rogers, Jane Fonda, Larry Storch, Rita Lee, James Garner, Jack Garner, Clint Eastwood, Burt Reynolds, James Arness, and a whole lot more. What and Give Up Show Business, available in hardcover through TCU Press and Amazon.com. We mentioned Gunsmoke a little while ago. There are many, many, many Burt Reynolds stories in What and Give Up Show Business. I have two favorites.
9: Mm-hmm.
8: One is the story of Jim's first appearance in Gunsmoke, which happened like his first year in Hollywood. It was one of his
9: number one show in the country. Mm-hmm. Number one show in the country. And there he is.
8: Yeah, and it was at a time when Jim is still learning the differences between stage and television and what a key light is and all of that. And Bert, Bert was still on the show at the time, and Bert helped them out, didn't he?
9: He certainly did. Jim, you know, he said, I would have gotten fired. And Jim would say, and, you know, I think he does say in the book, is without Bert, there would be no Jim Hansen. That Bert really helped him a lot. But that story was that they're shooting a scene, and Jim's character is speaking, and the director said, you know, cut. Jim watched the overlap. And Jim thought, okay. And so Jim thought that meant go faster. And so, you know, the action. And Jim then, and now he says his line faster, and it's cut. Jim just watched that overlap. And Jim said, okay. So he thought that means go faster. And he looked up, and Bert was standing behind the camera, just, you know, motioning to Jim to slow down. It meant to slow down. And so Jim was like, he saved my bacon. And he said, that wasn't the first time that Bert would save my bacon. So, that was a great story.
8: And this brings us to our my second favorite Bert Reynolds story. This is one of the times Bert hosted The Tonight Show. Mm-hmm. And it was shortly after the Playgirl spread.
9: And Cosmo, yes.
8: Yes, that was one of many times that Jim helped Bert.
9: Yes, so Jim, you know, when Bert's career was taken off, and he was asked to be the first centerfold in Cosmopolitan magazine. And he was dating Dinah at the time, and Jim said, Bert called him up, he said, you know, Dinah says I shouldn't do it, I shouldn't be the first one, and he said, my agent said, maybe you ought to let somebody do it to see how it goes, you know, and he said, what do you think, Jimmy, what do you think, I don't know what to do. And Jim said to him, well, nobody's ever going to remember the second guy who posed. and so he did it, and then he was going to be hosting The Tonight Show. And yeah, of course, it was huge, received very, very well. And he was going to be hosting The Tonight Show, and he called Jimmy. He said he was nervous. He said, I don't know how to, you're going to ask me about it. And he said, listen, do this. And so they asked Dot Severinsen to play the stripper song. And Bert comes out from behind the curtain and lowers his shirt over his shoulder a little bit, teasing. And of course then, you know, everybody exploded and it was great. So yeah, they helped each other out. And it was, I think it was really cool that Jim ended up, you know, writing and directing on Evening Shade. And I know that when Bert was turning 80, his secretary had called and asked if Jim would do a little happy birthday greeting for Bert, and he did. And it was, you know, it was difficult because Jim, you know, he had Parkinson's, mm-hmm. and it affected his speech.
8: Yeah.
9: But he would not be deterred, and I still have that little video clip of Jim wishing Bert a happy 80th birthday, and I love that.
8: A couple more questions, then I'll let you go, I promise. There are many great stories about Jim and F Troop in mm-hmm. the book, including quite a few about Forrest Tucker. Now, most of the ones about Forrest Tucker are a little body, so we can't share them on the air. So if you want to read about Forrest Tucker, you got to get a copy of What and Give Up Show Business. But one of my favorite stories, one of my favorite Jim F Troop stories, he nearly missed his audition for F Troop because he partied a little too hard the night before.
9: Well, yes. And what happened was Jim, I say neither of us drank, Jim used to.
8: Yeah.
9: And he had gone to a bar and he was sitting at the bar and he was talking to this couple. And he didn't know what they did or who they were, but the woman had been from Fort Worth is my recollection. And so he, you know, the evening was over and he went home and he didn't even remember this, but his agent called him and was real upset and said, you need to get over to the studio, you need to go to Warner Bros. Right now. And Jim was like, what are you talking about? You gave your number to one of the producers you met the producer and his wife last night, and you need to get you said come over for night, and Jim did not remember at all. And so he hopped in his clothes, hopped in the car, and went down there. But yeah, that.
8: Well, that may have been one of the reasons why you eventually stopped drinking, because he missed work.
9: You don't want to do that. Well, we used to see, and, you know, he and Larry stayed friends. Well, they all did. You know, Kenny and Larry, Joe, you know, they all stayed friends for their lives. And every time we were in New York, we'd make it a point to try to go see Larry. And when Norma passed, he was in the apartment that they shared and up on the Upper West Side, and he was in the penthouse on the mm-hmm. top. And so he played this little tenor sax, and it was right there on Central Park. And he last time we were there together, and I saw Larry at in 2019, the last time I saw Larry at a nostalgia convention, was giving an award out to all these nostalgia stars, and Larry was there, and I was there to accept Jim. But when we went to see Larry this time, it was in the summer, and every time Larry saw me, Larry would say, now I'm half Korean, but every time Larry saw me, he would say, Larry, you look like a million yen. And I'd say, Larry, that's about 26 cents. But we went and saw Larry, and Larry always wore the full driving cap that he wore, and he'd come up from the park. He'd been down there playing his little sax, and Jim said, man, Larry, he said, you've been out there in the heat? And he said, yeah. He said, ducks are hot. He said, I was playing my sax on the bench. He said, I took my little hat off and set it on the side, and I was playing my sax. He said, little kid came up, put a dollar in my cap. And I was like, no. But yeah, he's got a lot of fun memories of Larry, and he was just such a doll. And I'm devastated that he was just months away from his 100th birthday.
8: Yeah, yeah.
9: When he passed.
8: Yeah. Yeah, when you get that far, you hope you hope you clear that milestone.
9: I know it. Yeah. But Larry was a doll.
8: We mentioned you've got the upcoming appearance in Tombstone the weekend of July 23rd to the 26th. What else are you working on right now that you're at liberty to share with our listeners?
9: Well, all I can say is that I will be in L.A. working on a feature film, and then at the end of August, I am also going to be not in LA, but someplace else working on a feature film. I just did a big ad campaign for Blue Cross Blue Shield. I did an international Panda Express commercial. My episode of Lincoln Lawyer will be season 5, and I'm excited about that. I've got a couple more appearances. I'll be at a show in Chicago, and this is fun. I'm going to be at it's called the Deep South Paranormal Con. Now, Jim and I did several horror sci-fi things, and Jim, who loved me so much and who would do anything I asked him to do, went on a couple of ghost hunts with me because, you know, as he says, I married a ghoul. I love all of that ID channel and ghost hunter stuff, and we had an opportunity to do a ghost hunt, and Jim went with me. And we were at a show one time that was like Frightmare, and somebody asked Jim, he was being interviewed, they said, well, do you have time for me to tell this story, Ed?
8: Go ahead.
9: Okay. And somebody asked Jim.
8: What? And Give Up Show Business, available in hardcover through TCU Press and Amazon.com. Mary Dees Hampton, please come back and visit us one of these days on TV Confidential. We'll talk some more about what you're doing in your acting career, and I'd love to talk about Jim Hampton again.
9: Well, I would be delighted, and thank you for having me.
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0: 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Happy Independence Day. This message is brought to you by KSCO and Live Oak Broadcasting.
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2: News this hour from Town Hall, I'm Mary Rose. The United States has announced another death of a service member as it launches more airstrikes at Iran. It is targeting the Revolutionary Guard in response to the killing of U.S. troops. The military says the latest death on Saturday was in Iraq during the controlled detonation of a downed Iranian drone. Iran on Sunday fired missiles toward Jordan, risking a wider conflict with neighboring Israel. Second Lady Usha Vance gave birth Sunday to her fourth child. Vice President Vance made the announcement on X, noting that Alec Neil Vance arrived healthy and that the family is overjoyed. In Wisconsin's governor's race, a Democratic socialist is attracting support from some Trump voters by calling for a moratorium on new data center construction. Correspondent Ken Lorman reports.
3: Concerns over land use, water consumption, power demands, and corporate influence are fueling opposition that cuts across party lines. Polling reportedly shows broad skepticism toward data centers among both Democrats and Republicans, suggesting the issue could disrupt the usual political alignments and catch both parties off guard this election cycle. Ken Lorman reporting.
2: A new study says New York's efforts to tax the wealthy may be costing the state billions in lost revenue.
4: The Citizen Budget Commission reports New York's share of America's millionaires fell nearly 13% in 2010 to less than 9% in 2022, the steepest decline in the nation. Researchers estimate the state lost about $11 billion in income tax revenue as high earners relocated to lower tax states. Critics warn proposals for even higher taxes could accelerate the exodus and cost the city even more tax revenue. John Scott reporting.
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2: A man is suing after learning he was switched at birth.
6: Kyle Bylin is part of a lawsuit suing Unity Medical Center in Grafton, North Dakota for being switched at birth and sent home with the wrong family 38 years ago.
7: My bassinet had Kyle Bylin on it, right? But I was born 10 to 12 hours before Kyle Bylin as Jeremy Morrison.
6: Kyle uncovered the mix-up after taking an at-home test he chose randomly during a Christmas

0: gift exchange. That led to his biological aunt on a genealogy platform. The hospital is not disputing there was a switch, but says records and staff are hard to find after almost four decades. I'm Lisa Dwyer.
1: NFL star Saquon Barkley's Pennsylvania residence has been the victim of a home invasion. According to the Chester County DA's office, the incident happened Sunday morning at the home of Treddy Riffin Township. Breaking news and analysis at townhall.com. Europe counts the cost of the recent heat wave.
2: Heat that hit Europe exceptionally early and hard this year appears to have led to a spike in deaths, with well over 10,000 more people dying at the height of the heat wave than would normally have been expected. Measures of what researchers call excess mortality, the difference between the normally expected number of deaths and the actual number, spiked in late June, with parts of Europe experiencing record temperatures. Experts caution that it takes a while for a full picture to emerge and that many heat-related deaths will never formally be recorded as such. For example, a heart attack, which can be triggered by extreme heat exposure, may be listed on a death certificate simply as a heart attack. I'm Charles de la Vespa.
1: Ryan Fox captured his first career major championship after winning the Open at Royal Birkdale. Fox finished atop the leaderboard by one stroke after shooting 10 under par. It's his third title, tour title. More on these stories at townhall.com.
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5: 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The nicotine delivery methods in vapes can heighten addiction. 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
3: Opinions expressed on the following program are not necessarily those of KSCO staff, management, or advertisers. If something is said with which you disagree, please let us know by writing to us at comments@ksco.com.
6: Ed Robertson welcoming you back to TV Confidential, radio talk show about television. Very happy to welcome Ms. Jane Seymour. Jane Seymour, the Emmy Award-winning actress and Golden Globe Award-winning actress known around the world as Dr. Quinn, medicine woman, and more recently as the star and executive producer of Acorn TV's hit Irish mystery series Harry Wilde. Season 5 of Harry Wilde recently premiered on Acorn TV and is marked by the highly anticipated on-screen reunion between Jane and her longtime co-star on Dr. Quinn, Joe Lando. New episodes of Harry Wilde air Mondays exclusively on Acorn TV. Jane Seymour, welcome to TV Confidential.
7: Thank you.
6: What was the impetus for Joe joining the cast this year?
7: The writers had always wanted him. They thought it'd be great to have him come in and play a pathologist. And it took a while for us to be able to figure it out with, you know, Screen Actors Guild, because it's actually an Irish show, an Irish and English equity show. So that was really the issue. And then, you know, suddenly it was possible to do. And our understanding was that, you know, a lot of my fans had already found Harry Wilde, but there were probably a lot of people who, you know, like a lot of people around the world, still want Dr. Quinn to come back, that Joe and I together might bring in some more people. And I believe it did. And people absolutely love watching the two of us together in these characters. So that was exciting, because if you can't bring Dr. Quinn back, it's fun to at least use the chemistry we have and the way that we're able to work together in really good material. So it just worked out.
6: And the way these things often work is, you know, people who may not have seen Dr. Quinn before will probably come back to Dr. Quinn after enjoying you and Joe together on Harry Wilde.
7: You know, you're absolutely right, because Dr. Quinn is now, you know, got a third generation watching it. And the beauty of Dr. Quinn was that it was set in 1870, so it can't be dated. It was dated to begin with. And sadly, the issues that were dealt with in the storylines are identical today because human beings seem to never learn any lessons.
6: Harry Wild, season 5 of Harry Wild. New episodes drop every Monday exclusively on Acorn TV. Jane Seymour, the star and executive producer of Harry Wild, with us via Zoom today. I'm not an actor, Jane. I just talked to Jane Seymour on Zoom. But I have been told by other actors that one of the great things about working again with someone you've worked with before, such as you and Joe, is that you know each other. It's a shorthand. You don't have to worry about this method or that method. When the red light goes on, you're ready to rock and roll and do the work. Was that the experience for both of you?
7: Oh, very much so. But and on top of that, there's just this sort of crackling chemistry between Joe and I that you can't buy and you can't fake. It just is. And it works perfectly with these two characters and the situations we've put them in. So, I would say it's like playing tennis with a pro. You know you're going to get the ball back. you're speaking the same language. And also, you know, we happen to be close friends in real life, too. So we care about each other, which I think is great. You don't always get to work opposite someone that you have those kind of chemistry or really enjoy so much that you want to hang out with them. I have the same thing, believe it or not, on the same show with Rohan Ned, who plays Fergus. We just hit it off the first day. And that's obviously not a romantic chemistry or anything, but there's a great bond that we had right from the beginning. We just worked seamlessly together, and we just adore working together. We love it.
6: Yeah, and as you say, there's no formula to chemistry. It happens usually in an instant, and it's great when two actors can click together.
7: Yeah, it really is. And you mean to be able to, you know, keep doing it whether you like one another or not. Because when Joe and I did Dr. Quinn, there was a long time that we weren't actually being friends at all. But where the characters we were concerned, when we were on camera together, you know, it was electric. So, yeah, it's an interesting phenomenon. You know, they don't teach you that in drama school, trust me.
6: New episodes of Harry Wild air Mondays exclusively on Acorn TV, while seasons 1, 2, 3, and 4 of Harry Wild available on demand. Jane Seymour, the star and executive producer of Harry Wild, spending a few minutes of her day with us today. What first led you to do Harry Wild, Jane?
7: You know what? I read the script and I just loved it. And I thought, wow, I would love to play this character. And because I thought I haven't seen this. I mean, it's not Angela Lansbury in Murder, She Wrote. It's something, you know, different. And I loved it. It was fresh. It was different. I thought it was very in keeping with the times right now where it's a multi-generational piece. And also it's what do you do after you've retired? You know, you suddenly take on a whole new career that may be even more exciting than the one you had before. And you're using the skill set from the one before. And then, you know, it's just wonderful because she's a retired English professor, literature professor, who retires, has no idea what she's going to do. She accidentally ends up solving a crime. Her son happens to be an expert, supposedly paid for this, you know, to be a detective, but he keeps missing it. And she keeps trying to give him the clues, which he won't take. And so there's that whole comedic element of it. And her sidekick is a fascinating kid from the wrong side of town whose own life is dealing with nothing but, you know, alcoholism and being rejected by his mother and having to help raise his young sister and not wanting to go to school, but actually being a very smart guy and basically a good guy. And he becomes her sidekick. So she finds herself educating him. And, of course, he's educating her about life, too, and certainly about what goes on with, you know, people who murder and steal and, you know, how do you break into things and who knows a guy who knows a guy who knows a guy and things like that. So it works brilliantly because they're equals, but at, you know, different ages. And he in the show starts out age 15. I think by now he's about 20. And I start out as a 70-year-old. And obviously I'm 5 years older now.
6: Yes, but the chemistry and the rapport between the two of you, that is ageless and that is timeless. New episodes of Harry Wilde drop every Monday exclusively on Acorn TV. Jane Seymour, the star of Harry Wilde, with us via Zoom. You seem to be having a lot of fun.
7: Yes. I am. I really love it. I wouldn't be doing it if I didn't love doing it. And when I read the script, I just knew I'd have fun with it. And then when I met the writers and they cast the other characters, we've literally become family. It's very sad when we're not together. We actually miss one another. And that's pretty unique too. So, you know, we love our work. You know, everyone comes to work and it's very kind of egalitarian. There's no kind of, I'm the boss, I'm in charge or anything. We all just, you know, hang together. And on weekends, when we're not being paid to work, we tend to get together and come up with other ideas and thoughts of what we can do and how we can make it better. And that's how we've always rolled. And I love that work atmosphere. I love it when people come in as a team, you know, whether they have an assistant of an assistant job or they're, you know, running the show. Everyone's there wanting to do their best in their capacity.
6: You mentioned that Harry came to sleuthing after retiring from her teaching career. Learning a little bit about you, Jane, as I got ready for our conversation today, you have also reinvented yourself a time or two throughout your life and career. Was that one aspect of the character that attracted you?
7: Yes, probably. I mean, traditionally, leading actresses, sell-by date is sort of around the time you're 40. When I was 40, I had the hit of Dr. Quinn, Medicine Woman, and, you know, broke that ceiling because at that time I had been told, guaranteed, that it couldn't be a series because it was a woman in the lead and a one-hour show, that would never work. Oh, Family Values, definitely not. Period piece, definitely not. And a Western to boot, dusty. No, that was what they said, dusty. And so they also said medical shows didn't work. And I recall, because of Dr. Quinn's success, we then got Touched by an Angel, Seventh Heaven, blah, blah, blah, and a whole bunch of medical shows, probably like ER and whatever. And now, you know, with Yellowstone and everything that's going on, you know, Westerns are hot. And period pieces definitely came back. So I love breaking glass ceilings. I just do. I think, whether it's Harry Wilde or I get to do, you know, the movies I'm being offered now or other series that are coming my way, I think playing a woman of a certain age that has not given up on life is a very rich territory. You know, when you play an ingenue, it's beautiful and it's lovely, but it doesn't have the richness of a whole life and experience. And I think the public has come to see that they actually, you know, would like to know a bit more about the older person in the room, not just the, you know, the bright young thing.
6: I understand that you've been revisiting Dr. Quinn with your granddaughter. You've been enjoying the show together. I know that not every actor likes to watch stuff that they've done before, but I guess it's a little different when you're enjoying it with someone that you love.
7: Well, you know, both my grandchildren, my female grandchildren, both Willa and Luna, have turned into quite good little actresses at school. I mean, I see what they're doing and they're not even trained or anything. I'm going, oh my God, they are like, they stick out. They literally do. So, and they did announce to me just the other day, Willa did, the older one. She said, I'm getting my headshots this week. And I have told my parents that I want to, I want to do what Omar does. She calls me Omar instead of Grandma. And when she comes to visit me on set on Harry Wilde, she's such a bright thing that the director immediately grabs her and, you know, puts her next to him on camera, you know, behind the monitor and starts showing her how he directs. And she's she's a very, very smart girl. I'm sure she'd be a really, terrific actress or writer or anything she wants to be. She's academically out there and happens to be ridiculously beautiful. So they are interested in everything that I do, and they keep saying, Omar, can we come and be with you when you're working? They love to watch me work. And they're fascinated by that world, whereas my daughter, who did do it for a while and is an exceptionally good actress, decided she was more comfortable behind the lens and specifically doing behind-the-scenes photography, which is her favorite thing.
6: Season 5 of Harry Wilde airs exclusively Mondays on Acorn TV. First 4 seasons also available on demand. Jane Seymour, the star of Harry Wilde, with us today via Zoom. This is a question I like to ask actors when I have an opportunity. You won your Emmy for playing Maria Callas in Onassis, The Richest Man in the World. Is it harder to play an actual person versus a fictional character, or do you approach it the same way regardless of whether it's a real person or a fictional character?
7: I think it obviously is harder because you have the real person to compare it to. So, but the other side of it, you know, glass half full, glass half empty. The other side is if you're playing somebody that actually existed, you don't have to make up the backstory. You have it. It exists. I have played a lot of real people, actually. I played Maria Callas. I played Wallace Simpson. And when I play these characters, I always end up meeting people that actually either knew them or were part of that world. So Wallace Simpson, I met a number of members of the royal family who knew her really well, including the late Patrick Lichfield, cousin of the Queen of England, who not only was a very close friend of Wallace's, but photographed her in the era that I was playing. So he then photographed me. And that was uncanny and extraordinary. When I played Maria Callas, I was invited a couple of years later to meet with Niarchos, Stavros Niarchos, who, of course, we depicted in the show because he apparently was mesmerized by what I did playing Maria Callas. I've also played Marie Antoinette in the French Revolution in 2 languages. That was an extraordinary experience. We actually filmed in Versailles, and the French government opened all kinds of places that have never been used for filming. That was like really walking back into history, and a lot of people haven't seen it, and I highly recommend it. It's a phenomenal piece. I played Hazel Brannan Smith, who was the first woman to win the Pulitzer Prize for fighting racism in the South in Atlanta, Georgia. I played Fanny Kemble, who was the English actress of the famous Kemble acting family, who came to America when they ran out of money to try and save the old Vic in London. And she was the star of all the shows, Shakespearean shows. And she ended up falling in love with Pierce Butler, who ended up being the largest slave owner in the South. And so she eventually realized what slavery was and was so against it. She tried to rescue her own slaves, and she was part of the Underground Railroad. She was whipped by her husband for trying to help the slaves escape. And eventually she had to make a choice to leave her own family and her children to go back to England, where she wrote a book called Life on a Plantation, which ended up persuading the British government not to support the South in the Civil War. So I've played all kinds of fun people that's why I love Harry Wilde so much, that you wouldn't know about unless you'd read the books or you knew your history. And this is history that most Americans wouldn't necessarily know.
6: And I would imagine one of the attractions for you doing Harry Wilde is that the seasons are short. There are only six shows per year, which gives you a lot more flexibility to pursue other roles, whether on the stage or in film, versus back when you did Dr. Quinn, when you were doing 24 shows a year, which, you know, look, not to suggest that a long season is bad, because an actor wants to work and you want to work as much as possible. But I would imagine doing a show that has a shorter season, that gives you more flexibility, that's a big positive for you.
7: Yes, you know, I love the show. I mean, I'd be happy to do more, and people love it. And it's very unusual to have a streamer have five seasons. Very unusual. They keep looking at me going, what's happening here? How come the show is getting more popular rather than less popular?
6: Well, you should see Harry Wilde. New episodes drop every Monday exclusively on Acorn TV. First four seasons also available on demand. Jane Seymour, I cannot tell you how much I've enjoyed chatting with you. I hope when your book comes out next year, I hope you'll visit us again on TV Confidential.
7: Thank you. Of course I will. Thank you.
6: We'll play part two of our conversation with Cindy Mitchum when we come back here on TV Confidential.
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0: Ed Robertson, welcoming you back to TV Confidential Radio Talk Show about television. They'll play part two of a conversation that began last week with Cindy Mitchum. Cindy Mitchum, niece of screen legend Robert Mitchum and the youngest daughter of legendary character actor John Mitchum. Cindy has just re-released them ornery Mitchum Boys, The Adventures of Robert and John Mitchum. A rollicking look at lives and careers of her famous dad and famous uncle as they move through decades of adventure, war, celebrity, vice, loyalty, and loss, while also crossing paths with such legends as John Wayne, Marilyn Monroe, Burt Reynolds, Charles Bronson, Clint Eastwood, John Carradine, Joy Lansing, Strether Martin, Victor Buono, Humphrey Bogart, Jack Lemmon, John Banner, and many, many others. Them ornery Mitchum Boys, The Adventures of Robert and John Mitchum, available in hardcover and in paperback through Henry Gray Publishing, as well as Amazon.com. John Mitchum's Unabashed Love of Cowboys, Country, and God, available johnmitchum.com. Cindy Mitchum will also be appearing in Tombstone, Arizona, as part of the National Day of the Cowboy weekend, July 23rd through July 26th. Cindy will be there along with Julie Rogers Pomelia, granddaughter of Roy Rogers and Dale Evans, and Mary Hampton, widow of Jim Hampton. There was not just one thing in life that John loved. John loved a lot of things. And that's what made him a very rich person and a rich personality. And while there are a lot of rollicking, there are a lot of parts of them ornery Mitchum Boys that will make you laugh out loud, but there are a lot of what I call surprisingly moving moments because you don't expect them, because John goes from telling a body tale to a very moving tale, or John will go from talking about getting into a fist fight in the army to talking about spirituality, his belief in God, and subjects like that. It jumps around as any good conversation will jump around. But that's a long winded.
1: It's a conversation. It's not, like I said, it's not your stereotypical dry memoir.
0: Yes.
1: And we're developing the book into a limited series.
0: Oh, wonderful.
1: And it has to be a limited series. And the new Jimmy Stewart film is a perfect example. They would pick one story and focus on that. And as you now know, having read the book, it's not just about Dad and Bob. It's about the amazing people and experiences that they encountered throughout their life.
0: Yeah.
1: And those people are Americana. Those experiences are Americana. Like when they were trying to get to California and they ended up being picked up by a bunch of hillbillies looking for their moonshine. You don't think about things like that, but that actually happened.
0: Yeah.
1: And so it's those experiences that made them the men that they became, and as you said, the actors that they became, because they could draw on that.
0: There are several lines in the book that I circled. I'm going to share two of my favorite lines with you, Cindy. One is, and this may be my favorite line in the book. John writes, for some time, and I think he's talking about after he married Nancy.
1: That's my mother.
0: Okay, all right. For some time after he married your mom, he tried to live a normal life, but somehow it just never worked out.
1: Yeah. This is a side note there. I have done all kinds of day jobs. I worked at an insurance company. And one day Dad looked at me and he said, when are you going to learn you're not normal? I said, great, Dad. What am I supposed to do with that? Thanks for the parental guidance.
0: But see, I can understand what he meant by that, because he did not follow a straight path.
1: No.
0: Yeah. And
1: he tried.
0: Yeah.
1: He did sell insurance in Dallas, Texas. And work was not something that either of them were afraid of.
0: Yeah.
1: But it just wasn't meant to be, thank God.
0: Yeah. And the other line that jumped out for me, and this goes back to the reflective side of your dad. He was I don't remember who he was talking about, but there was someone who was disparaging. I don't think she was disparaging your dad or Bob, but she was disparaging one of their friends. And the remark she said was more a reflection on her than it was on them. And that led your dad to talk about standing in your own light, you know.
1: Yeah.
0: And being aware that, you know, your light is your light, and whether your light takes you into the world of show business or whether your life takes you into another industry, it's your light. And it's your, you will grow in that light and embrace your light.
1: What your path is supposed to be, you know, embrace it.
0: Yeah. Or as Carl Reiner would put it, what is your piece of ground? What is the one thing on this earth that makes you, you? Once you figure out your piece of ground, you go from there, and then you grow on that light.
1: People always, especially when I was younger, they assumed that I had a silver spoon and I had a direct contact to get into the business, which I guess I could have if I wanted it. But I never wanted it.
0: Yeah.
1: I will do things behind the camera, but don't you dare try and put me in front of me. That's not where I'm supposed to be.
0: Yeah. And even if you wanted to, you learned enough, and your dad would say the same thing, your last name may get you through the front door. But whether you continue past the front door will depend on your talent, your ability, and your desire. And
1: well, actually, my mom used to say that the name would get you into the door, but you better have something to show for it.
0: Exactly.
1: Basically, Dad would say the name Mitchum and $2 would get you a cup of coffee. Dad didn't have an ego.
0: Yeah.
1: He loved to entertain. He loved to see the response of making people happy. But he didn't do it to gloat. He did it to make people happy.
0: Yeah. And he made people happy one way or another, either through his stories or through his guitar or through his songs or poetry. He was a wonderful raconteur, and that is captured in them Ornery Mitchum Boys, The Adventures of Robert and John Mitchum, available in hardcover and in paperback through Henry Gray Publishing and Amazon.com. How did they come to be known as them Ornery Mitchum Boys?
1: Going back to Delaware, they were visiting their aunt and uncle and my great-grandmother on the farm. They'd been shuffled off over there. They were too much for my poor little grandmother to handle. So they were taking care of them, and because of their accents, they got into a fight in school. They were made fun of and picked on. So Dad, didn't know how to fight at that point, he started biting one of his attackers in the armpit and kept biting him until the kid had to go into the hospital. The other kids, there were like four of them on top of Bob, and Bob picked up a metal hole punch and hit one of them in the head, and he ended up in the hospital. So then they were dubbed that name in the community. They were the Ornery Mitchum Boys. Stay away from them.
0: Now, this is a fluke of the calendar. We are talking to Cindy 2 days after the centennial birthday of Marilyn Monroe, and both your dad and your uncle knew Marilyn Monroe. They worked with her, they crossed paths with her, and they each had some interesting observations about who she was as a person.
1: They did. As Bob said, she was too fragile for Hollywood, which people don't realize that.
0: Yeah.
1: But she really was. She was, and Marilyn and Bob remained dear friends until she passed, just along with Jane Russell. One of the stories Uncle Bob told me that I thought was amusing was everybody's seen that picture of Dad or Bob and Marilyn coming down out of the plane with Marilyn in a cast and crutches at the River of No Return when she broke her leg.
0: Mm-hmm.
1: When they were landing, Bob sighed and looked at her and said, "Okay, here we go. Come on, Norma." And she said, "Wait a minute, I gotta put Marilyn on." So she got out her makeup kit.
0: It is also by fluke of the calendar a couple of days past Clint Eastwood's birthday as we have this conversation with Cindy. And not only that, but one of the big stories this week was Clint Eastwood announced his retirement from movies at the age of 96. That is as long a run as I can remember. And your dad, besides the Dirty Harry movies, your dad worked with Eastwood many times, didn't he?
1: Their first run-in together was on Rawhide. And I've got a clip of that episode up on the YouTube channel, John Mitchum YouTube channel, where it's Dad and Denver Pyle and Clint as Rowdy Gates. And Clint actually was a roommate to a gentleman by the name of George Fargo prior to Rawhide, so we're going way back. And Clint and Fargo painted houses together while Clint was trying to get into the business. Fargo was one of Uncle Bob's dearest friends and a dear friend to my dad. So they used to hang out together as friends prior to any Clint getting into the business. So their friendship lasted until the day Dad died. But Dad did Rawhide, and he did six pictures with Clint. He was in Paint Your Wagon. Dad was the Mormon who sold his wife to Lee Marvin. And he did Outlaw Josie Wales. He did High Plains Drifter. And he did three Dirty Harrys. He was Clint's partner, DiGiorgio, in the three Dirty Harrys.
0: Yes, and Don Siegel, we can't say the exact line on the air because of PC reasons and FCC reasons, because I'm on AM/FM radio, but there's a very famous line where it's early in the picture where Clint tells Rene Santoni that he's an equal opportunity offender. And
1: yes. And Dad's monologue?
0: Yes, yes. And Don...
1: It's a brilliant monologue that could never get done in today's world.
0: Yes, and that we cannot repeat on the air. But you go to the John... You know, if it's not on the John Mitchum YouTube channel, it ought to be. But the point is Don Siegel, the director of Dirty Harry, who collaborated with Clint many times and who your dad worked with many times, he gives your dad credit for his delivery of that line because that served an essential purpose. It helped the audience understand why Harry was the way he was, in that he would not allow himself to get too close to any of his partners because he knew that his job...
1: It died.
0: Yeah. So the way your dad delivered that line about how he was an equal opportunity offender, that told us everything we need to know as viewers about who Harry was.
1: Absolutely. Absolutely.
0: And it was, I'm going to say, typical of your dad because it was, he kind of under-delivered it, but it had the effect. And that is not as easy to do as it sounds.
1: Both Dad and Bob, it was amazing. They didn't act. They just were.
0: Yeah.
1: And what you saw of Bob was what you got. There was no illusion there. That's the way he was. But I miss both of them terribly.
0: Yeah.
1: There aren't people like them in the world anymore, which is why I came up with the tagline, "The world could use a little Mitchum right now."
0: It certainly can. It certainly can, and you'll get a sense of what Cindy's talking about if you take a deep dive into the pages of them ornery Mitchum boys, The Adventures of Robert and John Mitchum. It is a showbiz memoir. Them ornery Mitchum boys, available through Henry Gray Publishing, and Amazon.com. We'll take a quick time out. We'll talk some more with Cindy Mitchum when we come back here in TV Confidential.
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0: Ed Roberts with a reminder that the next edition of TV Confidential will premiere next week in this station at the usual time. We hope you join us for that. In the meantime, on the line with us right now is Cindy Mitchum. Cindy Mitchum, niece of screen legend Robert Mitchum and the youngest daughter of legendary character actor John Mitchum. Cindy has just re-released them ornery Mitchum Boys, The Adventures of Robert and John Mitchum. John Mitchum's raw, funny, and unforgettable memoir of growing up with his older brother, Robert Mitchum, before fame, during fame, and through all the chaos in between them. Ornery Mitchum Boys, available in hardcover and in paperback through Henry Gray Publishing and Amazon.com. 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Is there anything about your dad, his career? I mean, first of all, you mentioned your dad passed 25 years ago this November. I'm going to have you back later in the year, so we can do another. Okay. We can have another conversation about your dad, because we haven't even talked about his music. So that's a whole other kind.
1: No, that's why Uncle Bob said, John, just pick one.
0: But in the interim, is there anything about your dad, his career, his gifts, that you'd like our listeners to know about that I have not already asked you?
1: He, as you said before, he had an appreciation. He had a zest for life, a twinkle in his eye. And he just, I wouldn't trade my childhood for my cousin's childhood for anything in the world. Dad was, at one point in the 60s, Screen Actors Guild actually would give people Dad's phone number if they needed help with a charity or something, because Dad would be the one that would make it happen. And Dad's motto all his life was, no child should ever be hungry or cold because of their childhood. And he did things that nobody knew about. Bob did things nobody knew about, like going to Vietnam on his own,
0: mm-hmm.
1: and going right to the front lines. Bob went and stayed on the front line for 2 days, played poker, and bought the whole bar for everybody, gave them their money so they could restock it constantly, and had every soldier give them their mother's phone number. So when Bob got back to the States, he called every single mother and said, I just spent time with your son, and I want you to know he's fine and he loves you. They were amazing.
0: Yeah.
1: But they didn't go for the glory of it. They did it from their heart. And Dad was the most loving, kind, funny, creative person I've ever known in my life. And like I said, there aren't people like him around.
0: Yeah, they were part of a bygone era in the sense that if they did something for a charitable cause, if in the case of Bob's case, go to Vietnam to entertain the troops, show support of the troops, they didn't make a big deal out of it. They just went ahead and did it. And I don't want to sound like one of those people, Cindy, that everything was better in 1974. But it seems to me,
1: it's a different era, a different mindset.
0: Yeah.
1: And people don't realize that their generation of actors in particular were those who forged the path for today's actors.
0: Yeah.
1: People don't realize that prior to 1964, there were no residuals. So all these shows that are being shown on all of the, like you know, the MeTV and everything else that they run constantly, nobody but the station benefits from them. The actors don't get paid for it anymore. And they didn't even have health insurance until then, until that strike in 1964. So they paved the way. Uncle Bob was the first movie star to make $1 million in a year.
0: Mm-hmm.
1: Now, to do that, he was under contract with Howard Hughes and RKO. He did, I think, 28 films that year. At one point, he was doing 3 films at once. He would go to one set, a helicopter would pick him up, take him to another set, he would change clothes and do that bit of shooting, and then get on the helicopter and go to another set. Yeah. Today's actors, I highly doubt, would be able to keep 3 scripts running in their head, 3 characters, 3 scripts, and shoot them all in the same day.
0: The only possible exception is Eric Roberts, because he works today as hard as your dad and your uncle did. He loves to work. But again, your point is that's an exception. And to circle back to what we're talking about, you know, charitable work, it seems to me young actors, they get involved in, if they're doing it, they make a point of posting it on social media to make everybody aware
1: that the members have a field day with it.
0: Yeah.
1: That thing is done from their heart.
0: Yeah, exactly.
1: It's done from a PR standpoint, from my opinion.
0: Yeah.
1: And there's a story in the book of I went to an Episcopal church in the Valley.
0: Mm-hmm.
1: And Father Latimer Garrett was our priest. And one day he was very sad. And Dad said, "What's the matter, Father?" And he said, "Well, it's my dream to create a boys' home, a ranch, not anything. I don't want to get involved with the state. I don't want to get involved with the government. I don't want it to be regulated with inspections and bedtime. I want it to be a home." But he found 40 acres out in Acton, California. And he said, "John, it's going to cost $5,000 to get the 40 acres. And my dad said, "Well, it's done." And then Father said, "What?" Dad said, "I don't know what I was thinking, but I told him it was going to be done." So Dad went home, and there's a facility, a venue called Devonshire Downs, which is now part of CSUN, California University of Northridge. And it was a horse track and a race car track, and there were like big concerts there. So Dad found out he could rent the entire venue for $600 a day. So he called Uncle Bob and he said, "I need $600. And Uncle Bob said, "What for?" He said, "Father Garrett and Bob have met Father." He said, "Father Garrett wants to start a boys' home, and I need to rent it to Downs." He said, "What kind of boys' home?" "They're deprived." And he said, "What, they're neutered?" So Uncle Bob gave Dad the $600. So he rented Devonshire down. So he got on the phone, called all of his friends, and people like Bob Fuller, Doug McClure, Jim Drury, every Western imaginable was there, and then some, and he had musicians there. The Sons of the Pioneers played there. It was an all-day event with fireworks at the end. It was jam-packed all day long, and they came up with $5,463. So at the end of the day, so Dad did it in a day's event. Handed him the told Father, "I've got your money, but there's one condition." And he said, "What's that?" And he said, "There's $400 left. Buy yourself some new clothes." So I've got a PR picture of Father Garrett, my dad, Bob Fuller, and Jim Drury standing next to the hospital bed of the gentleman who was selling the property, and they're handing him the check. And Father Garrett ran that ranch for 30 years. And there are numerous young men who went through that facility, and they've contacted me and said that facility changed their life around and saved their life.
0: Before I forget, there is an event coming up on July 23rd, if folks want to meet you, tell us a little bit about that event, please.
1: Oh, thank you very much. I've been invited to Tombstone, Arizona. I'll be there July 23rd through the 26th. It's actually the National Day of the Cowboy, and they're having a whole weekend event of it. And for those of you that don't know, my uncle actually did the narrative opening of the movie Tombstone, and my cousin Chris Mitchum was in the movie Tombstone, but that isn't why I've been invited. It's just because of all the cowboy stuff. And I'm going to be there with Julie Rogers Pamela, who is Roy and Dale Rogers' granddaughter, and I'm going to be there with Mary Hampton, who is Jimmy Hampton's widow. So we're going to be having a great time down there. And Tombstone is an absolute blast. It really, really is. If you like anything like that, we're all going to be there having a good time.
0: Okay, and we will link up. We'll add the link to that event in our show notes. Them Ornery Mitchum Boys, The Adventures of Robert and John Mitchum, available in hardcover and in paperback, Henry Gay Publishing and Amazon.com. John Mitchum's unabashed love of cowboy country and God, the 2-CD collection that we talked about earlier, that is available at johnmitchum.com. Cindy Mitchum, thank you so much for spending part of your day with us. We will have you back later in the year to talk about your dad's music and more.
1: Oh, thank you so very much. It's been a pleasure.
0: Ed Robertson, Dr. Tony Figueroa, Donna Allen, Phil Grice, and Susan Silver. Thank you so much for listening. Stay healthy, stay safe. We'll talk to you next time on TV Confidential.
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0: news this hour from Town Hall. I'm Mary Rose. The United States has announced another death of a service member as it launches more airstrikes at Iran. It is targeting the Revolutionary Guard in response to the killing of U.S. troops. The military says the latest death on Saturday was in Iraq during the controlled detonation of a downed Iranian drone. Second Lady Usha Vance gave birth Sunday to her fourth child. Vice President Vance made the announcement on X, noting that Alec Neil Vance arrived healthy and that the family is overjoyed. Former Deputy National Security Advisor K.T. McFarland is weighing in on Iran.
1: Appearing on Larry O'Connor's program on Salem News Channel, K.T. McFarland discussed how regional energy infrastructure is reducing Iran's leverage over global oil markets.
2: While nobody's been paying attention, the Strait of Hormuz is becoming less relevant by the minute because countries in the Middle East are building pipelines to avoid the Strait of Hormuz, and they're also sending their tankers to the United States to fill up with American oil.
1: McFarland says the trend gives the United States greater strategic influence in the region. Willie Nelson, The White House.
0: Democrats face tough Senate math as competitive seats pile up. Correspondent Ken Lorman reports.
3: Democrats face a challenging path to regain Senate control in 2026, needing a net gain of four seats from their current 47, while Republicans defend only two competitive seats amid a 53-47 majority. Several Democrat-held seats in states like Georgia, Michigan, Minnesota, and New Hampshire could prove unexpectedly competitive due to the Democratic candidates and GOP gains in traditionally blue areas. Ken Lorman reporting.
0: Spain are World Cup champions. The Red Fury took down Argentina 1-0 in extra time to secure their second ever tournament win. More on these stories at townhall.com.
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0: The Justice Department is activating a never-before-used court for deportations.
5: The DOJ files a first-ever petition to a secretive dormant court that's been around for 30 years to weigh government requests to deport so-called alien terrorists from the U.S. The Alien Terrorist Removal Court has never received a petition until this past Wednesday, when the Justice Department sent an application seeking the removal of an individual whose name is withheld. There was a hearing. Now the DOJ has until July 22nd to provide more information to the five-judge court. If an application is granted, the court must hold a public hearing. The government has the burden to prove that the individual satisfies the definition of alien terrorist. I'm Julie Walker.
0: Ryan Fox capped off an amazing week at the British Open with a finish he won't forget. The 39-year-old from New Zealand made a 12-foot birdie putt on the final hole. Breaking news and analysis at townhall.com. After 240

0: 6 years, Private John Pumphrey is unknown no more.
1: For more than two centuries, a fallen Revolutionary War soldier was unknown and unnoticed. Now, thanks to happenstance and the wonders of DNA, he has a name just in time for the 250th birthday of the nation he fought and died to create. The remains were found in 2022 in a shallow grave associated with the 1780 Battle of Camden, South Carolina. DNA extracted from a small bone at the base of his skull was analyzed and uploaded to genealogical sites. The soldier was recently identified as Private John Pumphrey of Maryland. An orphan, he may have been as young as 13 when he enlisted in 1777. I'm Bernie Bennett.
0: The CEO of Bank of America says significant economic activity has been generated thanks to the FIFA World Cup. Appearing on CBS Face the Nation, Brian Monahan said the soccer tournament has had an on-the-ground economic impact across the cities which hosted games, with notable spending at bars and restaurants. More at Town Hall.
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8: From Maine to Sacramento, this is weather for Sterling Every Damn Sunday night. I am meteorologist Dr. Dave Iser. Additional Canadian wildfire smoke is pushing into the Midwest, worsening air quality there as a cold front is trying to bring some severe storms with flash flooding over in the northeast into the northeastern state. And heavy rains will threaten the northern plains into the mid-Atlantic states for the next day or so. And that's going to wash away from some smoke temporarily, but still we're looking for heavy thunderstorms in some spots with lots of rain and maybe a tornado or two. Still, over 100 million people face air quality issues, especially from Minneapolis to Cleveland in the Midwest. And wildfires are also affecting air quality in the interior portions of the Pacific Northwest. Temperature-wise, the nation midsection is experiencing much above normal temperatures. Heat advisories there, where it feels like between 100 and 105 degrees for the next couple of days until a cold front there rescues them, and we'll have below normal highs by later in the midweek period. Heavy rains are also extending over the lower eastern Gulf coastal states, while meteorologists are looking for tropical cyclone development, not just along the Gulf Coast, but also along the South Pacific Coast, threatening down in Mexico and then coming up to stir some very high tides in the Southern Pacific Coast for the Californians as well. Well, I am meteorologist Dr. Dave Iser with weather reports 6 and 36 past every hour, only right here on Sterling Every Damn Sunday Night.
9: 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I'm James Parker. Florida Stories, still to come on Sterling Every Damn Night.
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11: 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Coming up, my Hollywood report on movies, live on Sterling Every Damn Night.
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3: And on tonight's episode of Confessions of a Retired Detective, what happens when an NYPD member claiming disability gets busted posting TikTok and YouTube videos of himself weightlifting? Coming up in moments with Walter Sterling on the other side of midnight.

0: It's Sterling every damn Sunday night. Congratulations. You made it to the weekend. I know that you have certain fears that are difficult for you to express.
1: Terrifyingly, scientists estimate that almost 100% of gay people are homosexuals. Here's how you can spot them. Gay men tend to be weak and effeminate, whereas straight men tend to be muscular, macho, and have traditionally male professions. This is the archetypal straight man. It's important to give your child straight culture. For example, I found a film that contains many pretty ladies called Cabaret, and make my son watch it on repeat every day to ensure maximum straightness. Activists say there are no moral arguments against homosexuality, but in fact there are many, including, it makes me feel weird. Do they have to be gay? It's kind of, the list goes on. There are now 300,000 homosexuals in the United States. That's the same as the homosexual population of every U.S. state combined. Are you as scared as me? I know I am.
2: Do you realize that because of you, this city is being overrun by baboons?
3: Well, isn't that the fault of the voters?
0: The fault of the voters is the incredible popularity of the great television show Love Island. And this is what Kenzie had to say this week about her situation.
4: What are some examples that you can give that highlights how different your situation was to Sincere's?
5: Yeah, I feel like he did lie a good bit to not only Melanie, but like some other girls and his guy friends, hence why Corbin picked him in like the challenge too. I never called them any names, like fake promises, and I tried to be as open as possible to who I was talking to. And I know he said something about like when he was in CASA about like it was a test for him a little bit, which I don't ever feel like any of my connections were me testing another connection with someone else. It was just me seeing if we could connect on that level. There was never any who's better kind of thing. I don't know why the girls were holding me to a different standard than Sincere. It, especially like after getting out, it does feel like sexist almost, because I'm like, I'm not a male and it's like I can't move like them maybe. And I don't know. It was hard. I didn't feel that supported at that time. It just made no sense in my mind. I'm like, where are we right now? I'm very confused and feeling like I was just getting on over and over for exploring when no one was closed off.
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0: All right, it's late night with Walter Sterling. Every Sunday, every damn Sunday, when you're driving back from the lake, the water, the ocean, the beach, down the shore, wherever it is, it's you and me on great radio stations like 1210 WPHT Philadelphia. 1210 WPHT Philadelphia, KDKA Pittsburgh. We could use another hour there, boys. And, and WGAN in Maine. That is an honor. And let's not forget James Copeland in Coffeyville, Kansas. These are all great broadcasters demonstrating the common sense of putting on Sterling every damn Sunday. Now, why is that common sense? Well, first of all, we do weather Sunday night, anticipating the week, anticipating the travel trouble. This was a wild weather weekend. And what do I have? A meteorologist. Here. Now. Any other station on the dial have a meteorologist. Rarely do I brag like this. But I think it's appropriate. I have a meteorologist. Here. Now. Dr. Dave Iser. Yeah, a doctor. A real doctor of meteorologists. That's Dr. Dave. And I'm Walter Sterling, and you can reach me by email, WalterMSterling@gmail. WalterMSterling@gmail. I answer every emails, like the ones I get from Charlie Green, Robert Gaw, Neil Paul, Beryl Kravitz sent me the beautiful Christmas card I ever had in my life. Beryl Kravitz, God bless you. Why am I doing all these shout outs? Because, like, the last 2 weeks I didn't do them, and I felt guilty the minute I got off the air. You can sign up to be a Midnight Misfit. Please do. Oh, what? What's that? You're listening to the radio now, Sunday night? You're a misfit. You and I don't fit in. This is not what people do. It's okay. We don't do brainstorming sessions. We can't do a brainstorming. We don't do groupthink. We're not team players. I'm not a team player, but I'm a winner. That's where extroverts get confused. You and I are winners. Give us the problem, we'll come up with the best possible solution, won't we? We are winners. And the way we are winners is you give me the problem and I'll take it to the back of the cave and I'll solve it and bring it back out to you, but I cannot not do it in the glare of all of my colleagues in a room with bottled water. What is that thing? These giant water mugs, that are weapons, these Stanley cups. When you were a kid in the 1920s, and I didn't say 2020, I know who you are. In the 1920s, when you were a kid, there weren't these giant water cups, these giant water mugs. That wasn't a thing. How did you get water? You went to the drinking fountain and you hoped that the water pressure was hard enough, high enough, to enable you to drink the water without having to stick your mouth on the nozzle. Yeah, I know you did that. You stuck your mouth on the nozzle. And then did you complain to the teacher that it wasn't high enough? Or take it to the office and complain it wasn't high enough? No, you didn't. Because there was a parameter to the things that you and I could complain about. There was a very specific parameter of things we could complain about. You got punched in the face, you could complain about that. Got punched in the stomach, you could not complain about that. There was probably something you did. We lived with the burden of assuming that if things went wrong, it was something we did. This gave us great power, because even though there were times when Charlie should have gotten blamed for this, Charlie didn't get blamed for it, but it meant that when things went well, you and I could take credit. That's where the confusion is today. If you're always announcing you're a victim and you have to run to HR, or you have to file a labor relations lawsuit, or you have to go to an employment lawyer to solve your problems, you can't take credit for any success. It means that you were totally at the whim of another person. You can't do that. Absolutely not. Same thing with personal services days. Personal days. PTOs. I don't know. You can't take those. You can be sick. It's okay to be sick. You can say, boy, I went to the doctor, gave me some meds, I was able to come back early. You can say, I was able to come back early. Repeat after me. I was sick, but I was able to come back early because I took some actions. I took some actions on my own, and I got better enough to be at work. That's who your boss wants working. That's who your company wants working for them. The person who gets sick and comes back early because they took action. Nobody wants you to take a personal day. That's just weak. Take a day off for sick. Take a vacation day. The company wants you to have a vacation. That's why they pay for you to have a vacation. It is paid for because it's important to the productivity of the people who work there. Vacation days are incredibly important to take. If at the end of the year, say, boy, you know, I accumulated 18 weeks, you know, when you get fired, you go, but I've accumulated 18 weeks of vacation that I didn't take. They don't view that as noble. They view it as a pain in the neck. It's viewed pretty much as a pain in the neck. They give you the money because it's important money. They set it aside. They invested it. They did what they had to do to cover you if you took time off, because it was very important for you to take time off. If you didn't take time off, what is that? It's an insult to your employer. They have done this. It's an insult to your employer. Well, I think we've covered a lot of ground so far. Coming up, I have Ross Coulthart, News Nation's expert on conspiracy theories, UFOs, metaphysics, all of the scary, spooky stuff. That's from Ross Coulthart from News Nation. Coming up in seconds, I'm Walter Sterling. This is Sterling Every Damn Sunday. Garlic happens. Romance isn't perfect. It's about close-ups after garlic pasta, sharing your fries, and kisses with coffee breath. 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You pop it in, and instantly your mouth feels better. You swallow it, works through your whole body to get rid of bad breath. This is a great deal. Zelmins. Please go to their website now and order it. 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
1: The legendary Ross Coulthart, expert on conspiracies, UFOs, metaphysics, and our government's denial of the truth. Ross, welcome from Sydney, Australia, sir.
2: G'day, Walter and Midnight Misfits. It's lovely to be back again. So I can tell you, my friend, things are getting very weird in the sphere of UAPs.
1: Excellent.
2: Unidentified anomalous phenomena. It's going nuts. Even Dr. Phil McGraw, the father confessor of America, has come out since last Friday's latest release of UFO files that I'll take you through shortly. He's basically come out indignant and accusatory, basically saying the files show there's been a long-running government cover-up of non-human technology, aliens. And he basically accuses the government of engaging in a 79-year cover-up since 1947 of the existence of aliens and recovered non-human technology. And I can tell you, it's quite something to hear somebody like Dr. Phil, who I've not really grown up with Dr. Phil, but I'm told by my American friends he's very much an iconic talk show host in the United States. And he said, quote, "Our government has been lying to us for 79 years through omission, misdirection, and intimidation." And he talked about how he'd been given, very unusually, by the way, early access to the UFO files. Last time you and I spoke, we were just about to find out whether there were going to be new files released the next day by the US government. And I told you there probably would be, and there were. And Dr. Phil was given early access, and basically he described how these files are essentially revealing that the US is well aware, quote, of objects that are superior technologically, metallurgically, and performance-wise to anything known on Earth at the time, back in the 40s, or even today. And he basically said that the evidence he'd seen, multiple agencies, NASA, the CIA, the Department of Defense, the FBI, the Department of Energy, the Office of the Director of National Intelligence, and the White House, no less, have taken the matter seriously, while at the same time ridiculing it and keeping it all hidden. And I think it's important, I guess, Walter, to say, I think it's now becoming mainstream that the UAP cover-up is real, but to hear it from the mouth of Dr. Phil, the guy who's sat in people's living rooms for the last 25 years and talked about just about everything under the sun, and to hear him talking about how the Pentagon has lied by omission and misdirection, threatening credible witnesses, ruining people's careers, this is a real sea change in the examples of people exposing the government cover-up. I think it's going to be very hard now for the president to hold back, I think, the strengthening public opinion that there is a cover-up. And so what was in the latest tranche of UFO files? Well, for people who listen to your show, Walter, there's not a lot that's new. There were 40 new files. They span from the 40s right through to the present day. Notable ones were, you might remember there's a case of a guy called Mantell, and the Pentagon's always poo-pooed this case. He was a National Guard pilot in January.
1: The legendary Ross Coulthart, expert on conspiracies, UFO.
2: 1948, who died while pursuing a large metallic object at high altitude. The official explanation always has been that he died chasing a reflection on a cloud, or essentially a prosaic explanation. But it's quite clear that the documents release indicates that this was an anomalous incident. And his last transmission, reported in a document that was filed last week, says he described the object as being directly ahead and slightly above, of tremendous size. And his crash was officially attributed to oxygen deprivation, but the real account of what happened still remains suppressed. There were also documents showing that scientists at the Manhattan Project, where America was building bombs, saw green fireballs over the Los Alamos nuclear laboratory, and they looked at whether they could be meteors, but they ruled out prosaic explanations. There was none. And then, I think possibly the most interesting example of all, Walter, was a 2015 Department of Energy document on the Pantex plant at Amarillo in Texas. And this is significant because this is where America builds its nuclear weapons. This is probably the most sensitive facility in the United States. It's where nuclear weapons are assembled, disassembled, inspected, and in the course of operations, guards noticed a diamond-shaped 4-foot-high object intruding over the nuclear weapons facility. Two officers pursued it. They reported it had no sound, no visible propulsion system. The whole facility was locked down. And what's really interesting about this, Walter, is that there have been denials in the past from people like the Department of Energy and the Pentagon that there are any of these kind of incidents, and yet Blind Freddy can see, even before this document was released, they know sure as hell that there are objects clearly intelligently controlled, clearly anomalous. They're not using propulsion systems that we are familiar with that are directly interested in our most sensitive, hyper-sensitive nuclear technology. And then there's just a cluster of other reports, military sightings. My favorite one is what they're calling the floating brain, which is a large object, probably 15 feet in height, resembling a large deformed balloon. But it's not a balloon because the crew flew very close to it in a fighter jet and they couldn't see what it was, but essentially it wasn't a balloon. It couldn't be prosaically explained. And just to put some icing on the cake, yet another orbital anomaly, STS-80, Space Shuttle Columbia, December 1996. Three images showing an unidentified object in low Earth orbit. It's essentially a floating pizza piece. It's a triangular shape reflected against the Earth, clearly some distance from the space shuttle. But imagine being an astronaut looking out of the window and suddenly seeing a gigantic object. I mean, this was huge, probably several kilometers long, hovering in Earth orbit, adjacent to the space shuttle. Not much you can do about it. And I guess, Walter, my feeling about the latest tranche is it's all a bit of a tease. They've got much more in their lockers. I'm told there are 4K, even 8K high-resolution images of craft, even beings. And it's time the Pentagon just fessed up. Now that you've got Dr. Phil on your tail, I think it's time for Trump to basically fess up and tell all. I know he's being briefed, and really, frankly, it's an untenable situation for them to do this ridiculous ongoing dribbling out of data. I think it's time for the public to be told the truth, Walter.
1: Ross Coulthard, News Nation, of course it is time. You and I discussed why. Why is it the endless withholding of this information? When... after layer. Us and the United States government. Here's just lies, and we will see that maybe 98% of the reason not to show us.
3: With SRN News, I'm Jason Walker. American companies signing $60 billion in agreements and partnerships with the Iraqi government. That includes deals intended to create alternative routes for shipping oil out of the Persian Gulf. Another U.S. service member has been killed in an Iranian airstrike. Military says the latest death was in Iraq during the controlled detonation of a downed Iranian drone. In the meantime, U.S. military says it begins a new round of airstrikes targeting Iran. Russia has attacked Kyiv and other Ukrainian cities overnight with missiles, drones, and bombs, killing at least six people. Dozens more have been wounded. Andy Burnham enters 10 Downing Street Monday with enthusiasm behind him, but major challenges ahead. He plans living standards and may consider a wealth tax. SRN News.
4: 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When big decisions are being made behind closed doors, Becky Steinbruner is asking the questions nobody else wants to ask. From proposed battery energy storage systems to groundwater safety, overdevelopment, and the policies shaping the future of Santa Cruz County, Becky shines a light on the issues affecting your family today and future generations of tomorrow. 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
5: Hi, registered pharmacist Ben Fuchs here. I've been studying healthy bodies for 35 years, and what I've got to tell you may shock and surprise you, but if you listen up, it may change your life. If I've learned anything in the last 30 years in the healthcare business, it's never to blindly accept conventional mainstream medical model wisdom as factual and accurate. So it came as no surprise to me when a study was released that showed that melanoma, that's diagnosed nearly 80,000 times a year, still occurs even when the skin is slathered with SPF 50 sunscreen. How can that be? Everyone knows that melanoma is caused by sun exposure, and the best way to protect yourself is to wear a sunscreen, right? Wrong. As it turns out, there's a lot more to melanoma protection than simply avoiding the sun. Melanoma is cancer, and there's lots of things that make a cell turn cancerous. The sun itself may act as a stimulant, but unless a cell is weak and unable to perform its cellular duties, cancers are unlikely to occur. And what does the cell need to perform its cellular duties? Well, as it turns out, not much. It needs oxygen, it needs to be able to drain its wastes away, and it needs to have 90 or so essential nutrients, vitamins, minerals, fats, and amino acids. That's pretty much it. The best way to protect ourselves from melanoma or any kind of cancer is really simple and really common sense. It's to take care of our overall health by eating correctly, supporting digestive health, laying off sweets and other foods that throw off blood sugar, practicing deep breathing, and getting off the couch and doing a little exercise. Not only will we be doing a lot more to protect ourselves from melanoma than if we simply applied a sunscreen, but we'll be protecting ourselves from all forms of cancer and degenerative disease and improving our chances of living a long life as well. 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
11: From Maine to Sacramento, this is weather for Sterling every damn Sunday night. I am meteorologist Dr. Dave Eiser. For the West, an upper-level high-pressure system remains locked over the central Rocky Mountain. That's going to last into midweek with little day-to-day change in the weather. Generally, sunny skies, except for night and morning low clouds near the coast. Those will burn off again to mostly sunny skies in the afternoon. High temperatures, pretty much normal, a little bit on the high side of normal. We're looking at mid to upper 70s at the beaches, mid 80s to mid 90s in the valleys, upper 70s to middle 80s in the mountains, mid 90s to around 100 in the high desert, 100 and, well, let's say between 100 and 110 degrees in the low desert, and humidity levels remain a bit high for this time of year because, again, of the tropical storm development and the monsoonal flow from that in the southwest. Almost no chance for showers until later in the week, if at all, but keep your eyes peeled. This is meteorologist Dr. Dave Eiser with weather reports at 6 and 36 past every hour, only right here on Sterling every damn Sunday night.

0: every damn Sunday night. What a pleasure, what a privilege it is for you and I to be together. All right, is he ready?
1: Yes.
0: Mateus Boom Boom from Hollywood. Weekend update. Weekend movies. Exciting.
2: Thanks so much, Walter. It's always great to be on Sterling every damn Sunday on this great radio station. Yes, this is your pal, Mateus Boom Bell. And speaking of numbers, I guess we could look at last week's numbers. And I know things are going to change with Christopher Nolan's The Odyssey. But last week, Moana was the number one movie in the United States with an aggregate total of $63 million, followed in second place by Minions and Monsters, which since opening has grossed $123 million. Toy Story 5 is in third place this week, but it has made an amazing $416 million. Evil Dead Burn made $19 million since opening. It's number four. And in number five, Young Washington with $37 million. I mentioned The Odyssey, and that is the movie we are reviewing. It is an epic in a scale that hasn't been done since the 1960s, when those sword and sandal epics were the rule of the big screen day in multiple formats. 70 millimeter and Super Panavision and all those things that used to bring people into the movies because the image was a block wide, crystal clear, spectacular sound on the latest technology of that era, 70 millimeter film. Christopher Nolan's a director that's always liked the technology, having been inspired by films of that era, and had always wanted to make a fully IMAX feature, meaning that every single shot is in the full IMAX frame. When IMAX started with the IMAX theaters, they had the special IMAX film, which is 70 millimeters in width, 15 sprocket holes horizontally for the frame, which is incredible size for sharpness and clarity. But for the first many years of the IMAX film process, this was relegated primarily to documentaries. James Cameron made a famous one where you got to see the wreck of the Titanic underwater in this film format. The format had not been used to tell a dramatic story until now with The Odyssey. This is something that has been at the back of Christopher Nolan's mind for quite some time. Of course, Sir Christopher Nolan is a British-American producer and screenwriter. He's famous, I think, mostly for his unusual way of bending time. His early film Memento told the whole story backwards. He's made such films as Interstellar, The Dark Knight, Inception. These are movies that have been tremendously popular with audiences. And in 2023, of course, Oppenheimer, Oscar winner, in its large format presentations in 70 millimeter on motion picture film in some theaters. So in this digital age, it certainly is remarkable and most interesting that he continues to use this format. In the case of The Odyssey, depending on where you see it, in six different formats, the IMAX 70-15 perf that I mentioned, the IMAX standard, there's the 70 millimeter film, which runs vertically through the projector, like the classics of the big widescreen movies of the past in the 60s. They have 35 millimeter film prints, and of course Dolby larger format digital versions that are playing in most of the theaters that can't run film. So there's a huge interest in seeing the film versions because of these large formats, and that is a great deal of why people are lining up around the block at these special theaters, which can still show film or have installed film just to show this movie. Universal Pictures offers Christopher Nolan's The Odyssey, in which the director adapts his screenplay from Homer's epic poem, in particular the first four books of Telemachy, in which Odysseus's wife, Penelope, played by Anne Hathaway, lives with her rather feckless son Telemachus, played by Tom Holland. He seeks news of his long-absent father, as they host many suitors over the years, which wish to marry her, assuming that Odysseus is dead. Chief among the suitors is Antinous, played by Robert Pattinson, eager to scheme his way to Penelope. Odysseus, played by Matt Damon, away from Ithaca, his home for 20 years, fights in the Trojan War, and implements the giant horse filled with soldiers to enter and conquer the city. His return is fraught with adventures, encountering the giant Cyclops, Sirens, and the radiant Calypso, played by the stunning Charlize Theron. Nolan has made an engaging and imaginative film with many name actors whose performances run the gamut from good to bad. Outstanding, however, was the performance of John Leguizamo as the swineherd Emmaus. I hope he gets an Oscar nod. The score was annoying, and some of the dialogue sounded far too contemporary to have been, or at least to have occurred, in this classic era. That said, there are some very engaging moments in this movie, and it is rather gripping at times. You may follow me on Facebook at Mateus Bombal's Hollywood, MATIASBOMBAL, apostrophe S, Hollywood, just like the city. Mateus Bombal's Hollywood on Facebook. Walter, I can't wait to talk to you next week on Sterling, every damn Sunday.
0: Do you have any idea how good the ratings are for this show? And I would like to have the delusion that it has something to do with the host. It has nothing to do with the host. It has to do with the fact that it's an original show on a Sunday night in a sea of best ofs. Up and down the dial. What do you hear? Best of. Best of. it's not a best of. It can't be a best of. If it is a call-in talk show and you can't call in, what is that? Dead fish. Dead fish, like what you've been hiding in the trunk for 2 days after you went out in the ocean and caught something you weren't supposed to keep, but there you did. Did you ever do deep sea fishing? Have you gone deep sea fishing? I did it once. It was a gift from my then girlfriend on my birthday. I always thought it would be wonderful. Much like cruises, I came to learn that it's not wonderful, because the particular day we went out, it was 10-foot waves, and all I could hear was the theme from Gilligan's Island in my head. That's all I could hear. And I learned about deep-sea fishing. This was off the coast of Bermuda. And the way it works, I don't know if it's this way down the shore or in the Gulf, but this is how it, Gulf of America, but this is the way it works off the coast of Bermuda. You go out there, they throw in lines, there's the captain. Captain throws in lines, baits the hook, great. Sets up the rods, terrific. And then, if you're lucky, a giant fish bites that hook. And then you reel it in. Now, I had gone fishing in lakes. I had fished for sunfish, bass. You reel them in. That's it. Well, when reeling in a 60-pound giant ocean fish, it is a very different process. You start to reel it in. You think you're doing good. Oh, it's like a bass. And then the fish gets smarter and starts pulling, and you keep turning that rod. And to this day, nothing has ever been as hard for me than turning that rod. And I kept looking at the captain and thinking, are you going to help me? Are you going to? No. Captain does not help you. Oh my God, the captain does not help you until the very end, when he can lift it with a big net onto the boat. And I thought, okay, is this my fish? Do I get to keep this 50-pound fish? No. He keeps the fish. It's his fish. I have paid for him to take me out. I have paid for him to hook the lines. And now I'm paying for him to take the fish back. And then I caught another one, a 40-pound wahoo. Wahoos. So I had a 40-pound wahoo and a 60-pound wahoo. And they were both being sold to a restaurant. I could have eaten it that night. I figured they were going to cut up the fillets. I'd have things to take home, which would have been beyond horrible. They knew I couldn't take it home. No, it was, I did free labor. No, worse, I paid for the privilege of doing labor. My experience with wahoos, then what they did, and I've got it around here someplace, then what they did is they hung up the two fish. I'm standing between them. They take a picture of them. I should post that on Facebook. Yes, look at my Facebook page, Walter Sterling, and you'll see me with two giant wahoos. I know that'll be fun. You'll see me with two giant wahoos. And that was my fishing experience. But I never do it again. There was nothing harder to do than to pull in a wahoo. And then to turn around and see it, my God, the captain is selling it and making money off of my wahoo? It's a fantasy. Walter Sterling, this is Sterling Every Damn Sunday. I am weary of spam calls and scam calls, especially when I get voicemail from people I think I know, and then it turns out it isn't really them. Or I'll see a caller ID and it's a caller I know, and then it turns out to not really be them. How do companies get my numbers? 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
0: It's 45 minutes before the hour, 45 minutes before the hour on a radio show made for Sunday nights. Nothing else is made for Sunday nights. Nothing else except like, really, really good ice cream. You and I are working the late shift, the third shift, and there are many benefits to this.
6: So you get this amazing job and then you find out it's night shift. So you're about to turn it down because of all the negative things that you've heard about night shift. You're going to gain weight. Your life is going to be abnormal. You're going to be sleep deprived, blah, blah, blah, blah, blah, blah, blah. I've worked night shift for the last 5 years, and I'm going to give you guys 3 reasons why you shouldn't turn down that job. Number one, learn your pace. As a new nurse, everything is overwhelming. Night shift can be a little bit slower, so you can develop a pace, a regimen for yourself. Number two, there are less interruptions on night shift, less family members, less management, less distractions, and you can do your job more effectively without all the drama. Number three is that there's more cash often on night shift, a $3 to $10 per hour differential. So that means more money so that you can vacation or do whatever you want to do with it.
0: Yes, very often there is more money on night shift, but oddly, strangely, in some businesses, in some industries, there's less specifically because at night shift. Hard to say and hard to explain. Walter Sterling, I love working late at night and overnight, and I bet you do too. If this is your Sunday night and you're just headed home late from a vacation, you don't understand. You may be a member of the most evil organization there is, which is the 5 a.m. Club. What? What? Yes, the 5 a.m. Club. Heard of that? Let me tell you. There's this bizarre book called The 5 a.m. Club about some very lean-in woman who thinks that the best thing to do is get up at 5 in the morning and then your life will be better, that everything will work better. Your health will be better, your work life will be better, your relationships will be better by getting up early in the morning. And that just isn't true, because all the benefits that is listed for getting up at 9 a.m. are the same as getting up at 6 p.m. and working overnight. Because if you wake up at 6, 7, 8 p.m., there's usually no one at work, the streets are quieter, there's not competition for mass transit, and those are the benefits listed for getting up at 5 a.m. But frankly, it's really better at 7 a.m. I'm sorry, 7 p.m., which is when I usually get up. I get up at 7 p.m., I'm up all night, I go to bed at 9 a.m. That's how I sleep. Plenty of sleep, no interruptions, because the greatest thing about working late at night and working the great shift is they aren't there. Oh, you know who I mean. The people with the forms, the rules, the group thinkers, the one who want to brainstorm. Yeah, it's just constant interruption. Daytime work is continuous interruption. It can be as simple as the sun shining in and having to pull down the shade, or it can be as annoying as a manager walking in every few minutes and asking how's it going, or name the above. But you and I, we get to work at a time of day where our work is profoundly important. I just read an article in that god-awful New York Times about the most coveted job in the New York City MTA, Metropolitan Transit Association, is to be a cleaner for the subway overnights. The reason it's coveted is that it's a 4-year wait. It's that once you get in, you're in. You're not going to get fired. No one's going to bother you. You can quickly get promoted, work your way up, because it's a very secure job that many people imagine is not coveted. It's coveted. People want to clean the subways. And let me tell you, if you're cleaning the subways, thank you. It is respected and appreciated, and don't go into the empty car. Those are the opportunities. Very few people know that the airport is alive and busy at 3 a.m. Think about the traffic in any airport anywhere in America, the number of people going through there, the number of sticky gums, kids throwing things, accidentally dropping that piece of paper. Well, it all has to get cleaned up. And usually one of the impressions of being in an airport, think about this, is it when you're looking at the lobby areas, the Grand Vista areas, you if you think a moment, you realize they're really clean. The floors are shiny. The seats, hundreds of people sit on those seats. They're all clean. Well, that's because of us. Those of us who work late, we get it clean. We get it done. People during the day, they write memos about getting it done. We actually get it done. That is our superpower. Ladies and gentlemen, that is our superpower. We have other superpowers, especially if we're left-handed.
7: Did you know only 10% of the world is left-handed? But what makes them so unique, even legendary? Some of the greatest minds and most creative geniuses in history were lefties. Studies show left-handed people excel in problem-solving, creativity, and even multitasking. They even have their own tools and adapt to a right-handed world like pros. Lefties often have better connections between the two sides of their brain. This makes them incredible at thinking outside the box and staying cool under pressure. Left-handed people are statistically more likely to become world champions in sports like tennis, boxing, and baseball. Think Rafael Nadal and Lionel Messi. So, are you one of the lucky few? What's your superpower as a lefty?
0: My superpower as a lefty is I can't think of one. It really didn't get me out of anything that I needed to get out of, like phys ed. It would not have gotten me out of the armed forces if that was a goal. I can't think of any advantage. It has caused some challenges. All I can say is thank God I wasn't living in a time where all the cars were manual shifts. Because if you're a lefty, manual shifts are a particular challenge. The biggest challenges actually were in school. There were a handful of left-handed desks. The three-ring binder is a unique hell. Every time I had to write in a three-ring binder, what I have to do? I had to take out the paper and write on the desk. I could not write in the three-ring binder. And then if I'm using a ballpoint pen and my hand's going across that paper, my left hand will be covered in ink in an hour and stay there all day. Then sports. Sports is built for people with right hands. However, if you're a lefty batter, a lefty pitcher, you have a distinct advantage. That is the superpower. If you can actually throw with your left hand and hit with your left hand or bowl with your left hand, those are the superpowers. But I write with my left hand and I eat with my left hand. But I don't do sports with my left hand. I can't. That was the worst thing. I throw with my right hand. I bowl with my right hand. Every advantage I could have gotten was wiped out when I actually started practicing. And then I thought years later, why is it that I write with my left hand and throw with my right hand? And you know what it is? My mom was left-handed and my dad's right-handed. And everything you would stereotypically do that a father taught you, I do with my right hand. And everything I stereotypically do with my left hand, my mom taught me. Sewing, I thread a needle. The way I sew is with my left hand. The way I write is with my left hand. The way I draw is with my left hand. The way I eat is with my left hand. But then throwing a ball, bowling, golfing, that's all with my right hand. Isn't that fascinating? Haven't I cleared that up for the lefties in your life? There it is. But we're also, they thought for decades that if you write with your right hand, it's controlled by the left part of your brain, and that's true. And if you write with your left hand, it's controlled by your right side of your brain, and that's not true. This is spooky. If you're a lefty, all of your brain engages to write. All of your brain engages to paint with your left hand. Your entire brain is engaged when you're using your left hand. That that's the superpower of us lefties. We have more brain to engage with our activities. Throw that at your right-handed friends. My brain's more engaged than yours. I've got more going on. You know about my brain? I got more going on. I'm Walter Sterling. My email is waltermsterling@gmail.com. waltermsterling@gmail.com. And this is Sterling Every Damn Sunday.

Hi, folks. How many of you out there love to garden? Wouldn't it be nice to grow some of your own food? Or maybe a flower garden would brighten your day. Well, now you can have the pleasures of gardening without all that effort. You don't need a tractor. You don't need a rototiller. All you need is the Knox Garden Box, a heavily constructed, portable, elevated garden on legs that can virtually change the way you've gardened in the past. The Knox Garden Box can be set up anywhere. 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

0: Hey, y'all, Jeff Foxworthy here. Now, if you've ever found yourself repeating the same thing over and over for 75 years, you might...
1: News this hour from Town Hall. I'm Jason Walker. Another U.S. service member has been killed in Iranian airstrike. Military says the latest death was in Iraq, actually, during the controlled detonation of a downed Iranian drone. In the meantime, the U.S. military says it is beginning a new round of airstrikes targeting Tehran. Could be some tough times ahead for the Democrats. Here's Ken Lohrman.
2: Democrats face a challenging path to regain Senate control in 2026, needing a net gain of 4 seats from their current 47, while Republicans defend only 2 competitive seats amid a 53-47 majority. Several Democrat-held seats in states like Georgia, Michigan, Minnesota, and New Hampshire could prove unexpectedly competitive due to the Democratic candidates and GOP gains in traditionally blue areas. Ken Lohrman reporting.
1: More bloodshed in Ukraine.
3: On Sunday, Russia attacked Kyiv and other Ukrainian cities with ballistic missiles, drones, and guided bombs, killing at least 6 people and wounding dozens of others.
4: Kyiv.
3: Ukrainian President Volodymyr Zelensky says Kyiv and the region were a key target for the Russians, and he says they had been preparing this attack for several days, accumulating missiles. President Donald Trump says he's prepared to grant Ukraine licenses to produce Patriot air defense systems, the most effective means of intercepting Russian ballistic missiles, but full production could take years. I'm Donna Water.
1: Andy Burnham entering 10 Downing Street Monday morning with enthusiasm behind him, but a lot of major challenges looking ahead. He inherits a cost of living crisis and international conflicts in Ukraine and the Middle East. He plans to raise living standards and may consider a wealth tax. More on these stories, townhall.com.
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1: It's a situation very sad and in many ways difficult to comprehend how and why it happened in the first place. But a man is now suing after learning he was switched at birth. Lisa Dwyer reports on an extremely bizarre situation.
8: Kyle Bylin is part of a lawsuit suing Unity Medical Center in Grafton, North Dakota, for being switched at birth and sent home with the wrong family 38 years ago.
9: My bassinet had Kyle Bylin on it, right? But I was born 10 to 12 hours before Kyle Bylin as Jeremy Morrison.
8: Kyle uncovered the mix-up after taking an at-home test he chose randomly during a Christmas gift exchange. That led to his biological aunt on a genealogy platform. The hospital is not disputing there was a switch, but says records and staff are hard to find after almost 4 decades. I'm Lisa Dwyer.
1: Breaking news and analysis, townhall.com. An American hero has now been identified.
10: For more than 2 centuries, a fallen Revolutionary War soldier was unknown and unnoticed. Now, thanks to happenstance and the wonders of DNA, he has a name just in time for the 250th birthday of the nation he fought and died to create. The remains were found in 2022 in a shallow grave associated with the 1780 Battle of Camden, South Carolina. DNA extracted from a small bone at the base of his skull was analyzed and uploaded to genealogical sites. The soldier was recently identified as Private John Pumphrey of Maryland. An orphan, he may have been as young as 13 when he enlisted in 1777. I'm Bernie Bennett.
1: CEO of

0: Bank of America says major economic activity generating thanks to the FIFA World Cup. Brian Moynihan says the tournament produced notable spending at hotels and restaurants. He says consumer spending using credit and debit cards in June increased more than 6% from a year ago. More on these stories, townhall.com.
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5: From Maine to Sacramento, this is weather for Sterling Every Dam Sunday night. I am meteorologist Dr. Dave Iser. Additional Canadian wildfire smoke is pushing into the Midwest, worsening air quality there as a cold front is trying to bring some severe storms with flash flooding over the northeast into the northeastern state. And heavy rains will threaten the northern plains into the mid-Atlantic states for the next day or so. And that's going to wash away from some smoke temporarily, but still we're looking for heavy thunderstorms in some spots with lots of rain and maybe a tornado or two. Still, over 100 million people face air quality issues, especially from Minneapolis to Cleveland in the Midwest. And wildfires are also affecting air quality in the interior portions of the Pacific Northwest. Temperature-wise, the nation's midsection is experiencing much above normal temperatures. Heat advisories there, where it feels like between 100 and 105 degrees for the next couple of days until a cold front there rescues them, and we'll have below normal highs by later in the midweek period. Heavy rains are also extending over the lower eastern Gulf coastal states, while meteorologists are looking for tropical cyclone development, not just along the Gulf Coast, but also along the South Pacific Coast, threatening down in Mexico and then coming up to stir some very high tides in the Southern Pacific Coast for the Californians as well. Well, I am meteorologist Dr. Dave Iser with weather reports 6 and 36 past every hour, only right here on Sterling Every Damn Sunday.

0: want to welcome our Midnight Misfits. Welcome Beryl Kravitz, the Pohl family, the entire Pohl family. You know, Neil and Judy, it's not enough. I need your kids' names. I think that would be appropriate at this point in our relationship. You realize that Judy and Neil Pohl got engaged on Sterling on Sunday. They got engaged on this powerful and important show. Did you? What have you done for yourself relative to me? Do you want to have lunch or dinner? I am more than happy to go out with you for lunch or dinner. I can't think of anything that would be more fun. Email WalterMSterling@gmail.com. That's what we'll do. On radio stations throughout North America, none in Canada. We were on in Alaska. I don't know what happened to that. Are we still on in Alaska? And I was on in Peterborough in Canada. I'm in Peterborough in Canada. That quietly disappeared. However, we picked up so many, such as WGAN in Maine and the voice of Coffeyville, Kansas, James Copeland's radio station. It really doesn't get better than that. I should be on James Parker's radio station because he may have an important role on this radio show. I can't say for sure. When you hear the features on this show, I never talk about the features. When you hear the features on this show, lesbians in space, the people of Walmart, strippers on the loose, these are all, and Florida stories. These are all made by incredibly talented, generous people who, for reasons I will never fully understand, have donated their incredible skills to participating in this show, which is pretty much like, hey, kids, let's go out and make a show. Or it's like the puppet show you used to do for your family behind the sofa. When you used to get behind the big sofa in the TV room and you had puppets and you decided to do a show for the family and they graciously all sat around to watch the show. And then when you were about halfway through and you said, okay, there's more, and they went, timing is everything. That's one of the things you learn about show business when you do a puppet show for your relatives, when they're half crocked and the house is too warm and they agree foolishly to watch your puppet show. And there you are behind the sofa doing a puppet show. The pain that you inflict on your relatives because they're guilt, they're torn. If they leave, they could traumatize you forever, and they did. Or they could stay and watch the puppet show and suffer because you had no end, much as I have no end to what I'm talking about right now. Yeah, listen, this Netflix business. You have Netflix, right? On more than one occasion, you've canceled Netflix and then regretted it. There's one show on Netflix now that you're watching, which is Off Campus, is a brilliant series. I think it's 10 episodes. And the best thing about Off Campus is it's absolutely unnecessary to turn up the volume. You can learn by watching. The cast is beautiful. The storyline is predictable. The end is totally predictable. And they're going to make a second season. And there is Netflix problem. There is Netflix problem. Unlike radio, television, film is researched up the wazoo. Many a Hollywood movie that you see had a different ending until they took it out to Santa Monica and the Valley and showed it to test audiences, asked the test audiences to fill out the cards, and then they saw, oh my gosh, the ending's terrible or the middle's terrible. They would adjust it before it goes into general release. Not so with radio. No, radio is all catch and release. An employer catches you, they leave it on for a couple of hours, doesn't go well, and boom, you're released. You're fired. Catch and release. That's how radio does. That's how radio works. It's catch. We've caught you to work here, and doesn't that feel good? Maybe we'll go to lunch with you one day, but right now I have to go out with the sales department. I have to go to with the sales manager to lunch. Can't go out with you. Bye. And then moments later, you're released. That's how radio works. But in film, oh, they research, but in TV, they have the Epcot studies. They show television pilots at Epcot, figuring that's a good cross-section of America. It's not, but it's the best they can do. If you wanted a almost random group of Americans, if you gathered them up in Epcot, that'd be a pretty good cross-sample. I mean, think about it. People from all over the world, they come there, blah, blah, blah. They make them watch it, and then they ask them surveys, ask them, do you like that, didn't like it, what would you change? Epcot surveys. And what I've been told by the heads of research for NBC was that if a show tests well, if a pilot tests well, it's 50-50. And if it doesn't test well, it will fail. That's their research. 50-50 or fail. And they don't do that in radio. No. Now, what they do in radio is exactly what I said. So in Netflix, I don't know what they do for Netflix, but I'm sure they test something. And the biggest problem Netflix has now with their engagement, with their customer base, is this. You get invested in a show like Off Campus. You love that show. And then you've seen 8 episodes, maybe 12 if you're lucky. 12 if it's insane. And then that's it. We watch the trades. We watch Page 6. We watch the Daily Mail to see if there's going to be a second season. And then, oh my gosh, there's going to be a second season. When will that be? In 2029. In 2020, one, two, three. That's 3 years from now. We have to wait 3 years to see the next episode of Off Campus. Will that be what? Off Campus doctoral dissertation? What will that be? And by then, they will not have the Dewey appeal that they have at this very moment that lasts a very short time, like those things in the back of your refrigerator. That's the challenge. That's Netflix's big problem, is that we get ticked off when we do like something, and then it doesn't immediately continue, like real TV. Real TV is very pragmatic. They make 22 episodes. Oh, you like it? We'll make six more right now. Call them in from the beach. Tell them to sober up. We're going to make six more right now. Walter Sterling. This is Sterling Every Damn Sunday.
1: Hey, Walter. On tonight's episode of Confessions of a Retired Detective, a former NYPD cop who pocketed more than $100,000 in state disability benefits while running a weightlifting training business and posting weightlifting videos online, according to prosecutors. Raymond Phillips, 40 years old of Huntington, Long Island, put in for disability in 2018. He claimed he hurt his arm when weightlifting and couldn't work, but he kept posting workout pics and videos on Facebook and Instagram, and even took part in weightlifting competitions, according to New York State Attorney General Letitia James. Ms. James also said Raymond Phillips shamelessly collected benefits meant for disabled New Yorkers while boasting his weightlifting achievements on social media. My office has no tolerance for fraudsters who cheat the system and steal from programs that are a lifeline for New York is in need, she said. The Suffolk County Musclehead, a former NYPD cop, according to state officials, claimed in 2018 that he hurt his left arm and had to undergo surgery, leaving him unable to work. Now, the Social Security Administration approved his claim in May 2021, retroactive to 2018, which allowed Phillips to pocket more than $100,000 in benefits, according to the Attorney General's office. But Phillips brazenly kept working out and posting videos and photos of his bench pressing and powerlifting feats, all while working as a personal trainer, according to state officials. Now, state investigators finally got wise to the ruse and launched a probe, which led to charges of grand larceny and offering a false instrument this week, according to the Attorney General's office. Now, online court records do not list an attorney for Mr. Phillips and show he's due back in court on August 13th. If this is true, this guy has got a lot of problems. I'm hoping it's not. But this isn't the first time that cops have put in for some type of disability or three quarters or state pension and they're fine. I've seen it firsthand. There was two guys in my precinct. One guy claimed that he had a bad back and he walked around with a cane and wouldn't do anything, and he was just kind of hanging around the station house for years, and the day he had to go for his board with the health service division, they pulled out a TV set, popped in a tape, and they had been following him for months and showed him on his roof lifting up tile shingles and putting things on his roof. The second cop was an avid weightlifter, and guy was big bodybuilder, and he was claiming he could barely move. He was in all this pain. When he went for his board thing, he looked like the Incredible Hulk, and the doctors looked at each other and he said, "You're in the best shape of your life. We're not giving you anything." Luckily for those guys, they were just kind of kicked out the door and they weren't charged with any criminal charge. For more behind the scenes NYPD stories, be sure to check out my new NYPD Through the Looking Glass podcast, available on YouTube. I'm retired detective turned author Vic Ferrari with Walter Sterling.
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0: It's the Sterling Show. Walter Sterling, every Sunday night, we get to be joyful together because what we finally escaped the gravitational pull of our children and our families. I mean, really, there's a limit to how much we need to be with them. I don't care if you can barbecue or not. But after you watch Off Campus and Love Island, you start to look around to see if there's anything similar, and there is not. But there is one series that's on, let's see here. There's one series on, let me get the network right, because you don't want to screw that up, on Amazon Prime. Amazon Prime. There's this new series that started at the end of June, and it's called Every Summer After. And the reason I hesitated to say Every Summer After is because every time I've tried to remember the name of this series, I get it wrong. I'm like, Every Summer, what it's a terrible name, Every Summer After. Now, what is this about? It doesn't really matter, because like Off Campus, if you leave the sound off, you're fine. There's absolutely no need to follow the script. There is barely a script. It's a lot of incredibly white people running around. It's funny. Like a horror movie where black characters leave very quickly, very early. They run out of the house. They have the common sense to leave a horrible house. No horror movie seems to have black actors because they're like, I'm getting out of this house. We're not staying here. And that's the end of their story. The same thing with Every Summer After. Every Summer After stars really the whitest people I've ever seen in my life. But then there was their black friend. They had a black friend early in the first episode. She's gone. She's getting out of there. Like, no, I'm leaving now. Bye-bye. And I'm watching this. It's all at a lake. And I hate lakes, especially their lake, because what their lake has is a float out there, has a little floating dock, and you swim out to the floating dock, and then you sit there and you sunburn, and then you swim back. That's the part I don't like. I don't like the wet wood ladder, which is always straight up and down, perpendicular rather than a slant. I need a slanted ladder, and I need one with arms. I need a slanted ladder with arms to climb, and rubber footing. I don't want to go up and down on wet wood. All of it grosses me out, and I can't see the bottom of a lake. That grosses me out. And then if I do touch the bottom of the lake, it's that scary moss. There's nothing about a lake that appeals to me. I love the ocean. I like swimming pools. I can see the bottom. The ocean doesn't matter if I can see it or not. Everything's moving, kind of exciting. The illusion of exercise, just walking into a busy ocean gives me the illusion I've committed exercise. Perhaps you had the same experience. I'm watching this, what is it again? Every Summer After on Amazon, and it stars what? Oh, nobody's overweight. Not one person's overweight. Isn't that amazing? They all have flat stomachs, and then each year that they get older, each summer they come over, they still have flat stomachs, bigger pecs. And I'm looking at these very attractive people, and I didn't realize till the 8 episodes were over that the most attractive person there I didn't recognize, and shame on me. Alicia Coulthard. Coulthard. No, Alicia Coulthard. I had never said it out loud before. Forgive me. Alicia Coulthard. I don't rehearse everything. I'm not going to pronounce names. What am I going to do? Sit in the car and practice names for you? No. Alicia Coulthard. You know Alicia. Alicia starred in Next Door Neighbor in 2001. She was the hottest actress alive in 2001. And until 2015, she was working pretty much full time. She was on 24. She was Sutherland's girlfriend on 24. And she was gorgeous. And then she disappeared. And now I'm watching this show, and there's a mom. These gorgeous kids have a mom, and I'm like, wait a minute, what? That's Alicia Coulthard. That is Alicia Coulthard, the mom? And yes, she's a beautiful 80-year-old woman, but I don't want to see Alicia as anything but 20, 21 tops. And then she explained that she those parts where she was a sex, they always say this, oh, for God's sakes, her, Jennifer Love Hewitt, they were all, oh, I didn't know I was going to be so sexualized. Really? With that D cup in tight tops? You didn't know? I hate that. The reason I love Sydney Sweeney, and you do too, is she's not going to say that in 10 years. She's not going to say it in 20 years. She's going to say, you know, I woke up and I realized that my double D's were very powerful and easy to monetize. And I didn't even really have to take off my clothes, although I did once. And she doesn't, the joy of Sydney Sweeney isn't just how attractive she is or her bra size. It is her embracing who she is. She gets it. She knows who we are. She knows what we're watching for, and she thinks it's fine. And then she figured out every square inch that could be monetized, not just being on TV, not just being in movies that she produces themselves, but then she started up the first lingerie lingerie site, woman's lingerie site made for men. If you don't believe me, go to SYRN.com. Siren. It's gotten rid of all the other ways to phonetically pronounce siren and spell it, to phonetically spell it, and she came up with a new one, S-Y-R-N, siren.com. It is written not with technical terms, you know, this has a lot of plastic here and a lot of stretch here. No, it celebrates a woman's body. It celebrates sex. It celebrates companionship. It celebrates being attractive for each other. It's brilliant. Bonus track, at least 80% of the photos of the panties, bras, cute nighties, cute lingerie is modeled by Sydney herself or her equally gifted best friends. And it all tells a little story. It's really well done. As a marketer and an advertiser, as I know you claim to be, you will find that it's incredibly well done. You'll look at it and go, boy, she figured it out. That Sydney figured it out.
1: The people of Walmart.
2: Eureka! I found it! Isn't that awesome? Two people, they were inside the Walmart. And just the other day, and they got flagged down. And doggone it, found a feller who had 104 items, totaling around $1,866.76. A strangely specific figure. A police officer caught up with the wacky duo in a 2014 Chevrolet Sonic. The items were not in bags. Yeah, they got them out. The woman left the store before the man did, and she seemed to tell police she really didn't know the guy. Didn't know the guy at all. Didn't realize he was stealing. She wasn't there for the checkout, which was true. But if she really didn't know the guy, really didn't know that what was going on here, why was she riding inside that beloved Chevy Sonic, which is an awesome vehicle. 2014, one of my favorite Chevrolets of the last 30 years. They're in jail. They're in jail big time. Only identified as a 37-year-old man and a 43-year-old woman. Kind of an age difference there. Perhaps this guy has a little bit of an Oedipus complex. Yeah, he likes the older ladies. Rawr, a cougar. A cougar indeed. Eureka police said they will seek charges against the two through the St. Louis County Prosecuting Attorney's Office for stealing. According to Brett Grattini, who is a lieutenant in beautiful Eureka! Eureka! All right, helpful hint. If you're going to be stealing together, and just in case one of you gets caught and you're riding in the same car, not a good thing. Not a good thing at all. Not a well-thought-out caper. And these people are going to be paying the price. Paying the price indeed. Missouri, they have a thing called CaseNet where you can look up criminals if you know their name. We don't know their names. I think shame should be brought back. The reason they don't release these names anymore is because of shame! Shame! Bring back shame. For the people of Walmart, I'm Velo Hool. Sterling every damn night.

0: With SRN News, I'm Jason Walker. 5.5 earthquake has shaken the Andes region of Peru, killing at least 6 people, more than 30 injured. Hundreds more are homeless and many others still missing. And the death count from the twin earthquakes in Venezuela late last month has now surpassed 5,000. Officials say 16,000 people have been injured, thousands more are still missing and presumed dead. 5 members of a Utah family are dead when a flash flood swept through canyons in southern Utah while they were on a weekend outing. Authorities say very heavy rains triggered the sudden flooding. Landslides have killed 8 people in southwestern China. Dozens more are missing and feared dead there. And authorities in Guyana say a ferry with 133 passengers and crew has capsized. Only 60 people apparently survived. SRN News.
1: 250 years ago, a group of Americans made a bold declaration. They believed liberty was worth the risk. They believed self-government was worth the struggle. They believed a new nation could be built on an idea bigger than any one person, any one town, or any one generation. This Independence Day, we celebrate 250 years of the United States of America. Not 250 years of perfection, 250 years of striving, building, arguing, improving, defending freedom, expanding opportunity, and passing the promise of America from one generation to the next. From the first fireworks over a young republic to the flags waving today on porches, parade routes, ball fields, beaches, farms, and city streets, the 4th of July reminds us that freedom isn't something we inherit once and forget. It's something we honor, something we protect, something we renew. 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
5: Sterling.
6: From Maine to Sacramento, this is weather for Sterling every damn Sunday night. I am meteorologist Dr. Dave Eisler. For the West, an upper-level high-pressure system remains locked over the central Rocky Mountain. That's going to last into midweek with little day-to-day change in the weather. Generally, sunny skies, except for night and morning low clouds near the coast. Those will burn off again to mostly sunny skies in the afternoon. High temperatures, pretty much normal, a little bit on the high side of normal. We're looking at mid to upper 70s at the beaches, mid 80s to mid 90s in the valleys, upper 70s to middle 80s in the mountains, mid 90s to around 100 in the high desert, 100 and, well, let's say between 100 and 110 degrees in the low desert, and humidity levels remain a bit high for this time of year because, again, of the tropical storm development and the monsoonal flow from that in the southwest. Almost no chance for showers until later in the week, if at all, but keep your eyes peeled. This is meteorologist Dr. Dave Eisler with weather reports at 6 and 36 past every hour, only right here on Sterling every damn Sunday night.
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7: One of the more interesting facts about Sundays, Walter Sterling, Sterling every damn Sunday. I'm here from 10 p.m. to 1 a.m. every Sunday, Eastern Time. And we're very happy to be on KFBK in Sacramento starting at 7 in the evening. It's an astonishing radio show. I'm endlessly shocked that it's cleared by that station, but proud and amazed that Bill White, our founder, spiritual guide, put us on there, along with many others. Paul Vandenberg in Albany, New York. You see, we span from Albany, New York to Sacramento. One of the great things about me putting on my glasses is it doesn't help at all. It just doesn't help at all. God, look at all this stuff I gotta do. I'm looking at forms and papers, and I have a special needs kid. She's beautiful, and she's smart, and she's smarter than us, and she's a special needs kid. She is challenged, and she is challenged with apraxia and autism, and you know too much about autism and not enough about apraxia. It goes like this. Apraxia is a severe speech delay and a severe gross motor delay. She didn't really walk till she was 3. She didn't really talk till she was 3. It just took a while. But then once she started talking, it never stopped. It has never stopped. And I'm blessed with that because there are autistics at one end of the scale to the other. And some of them stare at a wall all day and rock back and forth and grunt. And that's all they can do. Meanwhile, you know stuff's going on in that head. And one day, every parent of an autistic prays that it comes out. And I believe one day it will. I have known parents of autistics who, the autistic's in his 30s, the kid's in his 30s. And I'll sit there with the parent. And I'll say, how's your son doing? And I heard this week at lunch. I heard that, well, we're through it. We've gotten through it. He's a lawyer. He's married. He's doing fine. Now, he's still autistic, but he did what he had to do. The family did what it had to do to bring him through all of that. And he's a lawyer, and he's doing fine. My precious Samantha, she, if you met her, you'd be her friend. Her job in life is to make you her friend, and she will do that. She's extremely social, a total extrovert, loves meeting people, takes the phone from me and goes, I'm talking to my friend Gary. She grabs the phone from me. Hi, Gary. How you doing? She's that girl, but she's in first grade academically. She's entering eighth grade, but academically, she's in first grade. That is partly her autism, and that is partly the tremendous failure of a, quote, very good public school system. And it didn't get better until we were able to get her into a school for autistics, a great school. And I'm grateful for that school for getting her to where she is today, which is much better, much improved. And I'm very grateful for that. That acceleration took place in 1 year that was remarkable because she was in a school that knew how to teach her. In fairness to public schools, there are two things going on in public schools when it comes to special needs education. Number one is, let's assume the school has good intentions. Their teachers are not well trained for all of the special needs kids to learn how to do autistic, apraxia, children with vision problems, children with hearing problems. There are a vast array of challenges physically, emotionally, spiritually with children, and there's no way one teacher who went to teacher's college for 2 years could possibly know that. No way. Even the best ones who try, they can't. And it's doubly hard because they're wacky school systems that think that they should integrate special needs kids with the general population. That is a horrendous thing to do for the special needs kids because they always feel behind and different. And it's a horrendous thing to do for the general market, for the general population of students, because they're held back, confused, distracted. Imagine being the smartest kid. You're just going to nail those SATs. You're going to go to Harvard, and there you're sitting in a classroom in eighth grade, and three kids are staring at the wall screaming. That's not fair to anybody. It's not going to help those kids to stop screaming at the wall, and it's not going to help the kid get into Harvard. Stop. Now, how does that happen? It happens because in almost every state, the State Department of Education gives the public school extra money for special needs kids. They make more money with the special needs kids. Does it all go to the special needs kid? Not from what I could see. Because when mine was in sixth or seventh grade and needed more reading time, and I said, well, pull her out of music. Music is optional. You're not required to teach music. Take her out of music and give her more reading time. Oh, well, that's not one person's decision. That's a team decision. What? Yes, that's a team decision. And then we had to wait months for that team to meet and agree, and they delayed and they delayed and they delayed, as though I had said, take her out of math. I just wanted her to get out of the clarinet room where the clarinets physically hurt her when those fifth graders were trying to learn clarinet. And what I ultimately had to do was go to that school twice a week and get her out of music class myself and take her to a diner. That's what I had to do so that she would not be physically assaulted by the clarinets in the mouths of fifth graders. That's where the public schools fail special needs kids. And then because they don't want to lose that funding and they don't want to lose that money, they do everything possible to keep the kid in their crappy school. Crappy for the kid. Maybe fine for the Harvard kid. Maybe fine for the Syracuse kid. It's not right for the kid who will not be going to college, who may be at home for many, many years to come. The only evolution here is that 25, 30 years ago, those kids weren't recognized. There was nothing going on for them. Now they're fighting over them. Now they're fighting to keep them. That's quite the challenge. But that's the special needs challenge. And no parent comes into parenthood with that manual. It takes a while to realize that your kid's a little different. It took a pediatrician. I had two older children who were, quote, normal. But I had two older children. We take the special kid to the pediatrician at the age of one, and the pediatrician looks at us at the age of one and says, well, how many words can she say? And we look at each other, and we're like, what? What? My wife and I look at each other and go, what? How many words can she say? And we're like, she can say mama? And the pediatrician looks at us and says, should be 50. I'm like, whoa, should be 50. 50. That was a valuable lesson. We knew nothing. We thought we had it down because we had two older kids. Well, those two older kids practically raised themselves. We didn't have to know anything. We knew nothing. That was quite the lesson.
4: Lesbians in space, space, space, the other side of midnight. Lesbians in space, space, space.
8: I can see that the poor girl already seems thoroughly in love with me. And what she lacks in rank, she certainly makes up for in fortune.

0: Aren't you kind of curious, though, to be with someone else?
1: Yeah, definitely. I think, God, am I going to go to my grave and that will be the only woman I've ever slept with? But then I look at her and I think, what more could I want?
2: 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Unlike the other hosts, we're lazy and slobs and eat at their desks. I answer every email. I can't speak, but I answer every email. Sterling Every Damn Sunday. I am weary of spam calls and scam calls, especially when I get voicemail from people I think I know, and then it turns out it isn't really them. Or I'll see a caller ID and it's a caller I know, and then it turns out to not really be them. How do companies get my numbers? 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

0: All right, it's Sterling every damn Sunday night. Congratulations. 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
1: What have you done? How have you changed the world so far?
2: So aside from inventing a whole bunch of different stuff that probably won't matter now, but my most recent thing, which has gotten me a little bit of attention online, is my energy device, where I extract electromagnetic energy from everything around us and convert it into electrical energy. In other words, a stream of unlimited energy. So, you know.
3: A few months ago, Max took the matter into his own hands and created this electromagnetic harvester out of a coffee can, some wire, two coils, and a spoon.
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5: As cheesy as this sounds, from day one on this planet, I knew that I was put on here for a reason, and that reason is to invent, to bring the future.
3: Max has always admired Albert Einstein and inventor Nikola Tesla. They taught him a little bit more than just science.
4: Make the world a better place, to give the world what it doesn't have, so that it doesn't have to struggle.
0: Nikola's goal was to give you and me free energy, and he invented free energy devices, but he was the first to say he didn't do it first. He said that free energy existed before he was around and was in fact distributed and proliferated in a country known as Tartaria. He believed that in Tartaria they captured the ether, and in the ether, in the air, that was an element. It was an element in the periodic table until about 1900, and then it slowly disappeared from the periodic table and was no longer listed. But there was a strong belief that ether and ley lines were generating natural energy and power that we could tap into and use to heat our homes and our water and to create light. And there were civilizations, entire cities, that knew that and were already using it, but it was a big problem. And it was a big problem because it was free. However, this was the belief that a country called Tartaria had mastered this.
6: They told us the world's fair buildings were temporary. But how do you build marble palaces in a few months and then just destroy them? Look at the photos. Massive domes, steel towers, electric grids, structures more advanced than the cities we live in today. Does that really sound like temporary wood and plaster? Here's the twist. Some believe these weren't exhibition halls at all. They were the last remains of Tartaria, a lost civilization erased from our history books.
0: And what happened to it? When this civilization, it wasn't the exhibitions. You've heard about the San Francisco, Chicago, St. Louis exhibitions. Spectacular buildings, beautiful halls, and lit up light bulbs, thousands of light bulbs at the Chicago exhibition, and then torn down in a week, taken apart as fast as it could be put up. Well, let me suggest nobody put them up. We found them. We found them and announced, oh, here are exhibit halls. But they had to go because they represented the old world. And what did the old world represent? Free energy. Free energy. How did they seize all of that?
7: Across Eurasia and the Americas, the more a particular pattern emerged. These are not families with ancient, clearly documented histories stretching back 1,000 years. They are families with histories that become clear, well documented, and legally formalized within a very specific window. The 18th and 19th centuries. The same window in which Tartaria disappears from the maps. Their wealth does not grow. It appears. Suddenly.
0: They're talking about the railroad barons. The people who built railroads. The people who found oil. Their fortunes were not inherited. Their fortunes were not from the old world. Their fortunes were sudden. Guy has a backyard, finds oil in it, suddenly rich. The Beverly Hillbillies. The railroads. The railroads didn't exist before 1850. 1850, the railroads start to get put down. The people who are in charge of them own them. The railroad barons, they have new wealth. Well, the biggest threat to new wealth is if old wealth has a better story. And the old wealth story was free energy, free electricity. Now, how's that going to go over with Mr. Rockefeller and the oil? How's that going to go over with Mr. Westinghouse and the AC motor? How's that going to go? Nikola Tesla had to disappear. Nikola Tesla had to die broke and his memory pretty well squashed until a few of us got ambitious about it. But Nikola Tesla, he wanted to give the world free electricity for free.
8: Oh.
0: And he sold his patents for the AC motor for $800 to Westinghouse. That's what I said. He invented the AC motor, which became the standard. AC current became the standard because it was clearly superior. Yet Thomas Edison understood that the purpose of patents was to make cash. Every single patent that Edison got, he figured out a way to monopolize it. Yes, monetize it, because he was a businessman. Then he was an inventor. Tesla was an inventor and a humanitarian. Didn't really care about making money, which is good because he didn't make any. He died broke. He died in a hotel room where his friends and relatives paid for the hotel room. He couldn't afford it anymore. There was everything from energy weapons, high energy impact weapons, to free electricity sitting in patents listed by Tesla in his hotel room that were quickly seized upon his death. The FBI came in and quickly seized all of his papers. Had to get rid of that death ray paper. Couldn't have that lying around. But Tartaria, if you saw a map from 1800, you'd see that most of Central Asia was covered by a country called Tartaria. Did we learn about that in school? By 1900, it had effectively vanished from all maps. But the maps that showed Tartaria were maps by respected cartographers around the world. It was a known place. And apparently it had dirigibles, light, ether, powered, heat, hot water, free energy. I'm Walter Sterling. What else do I want to mention to you? Oh, yeah. Listen, I grew up in Jersey. Here's something I learned about Jersey that's absolutely true.
9: I moved to Jersey and I discovered that everybody in this state has a guy. Everybody knows a guy. Everybody except me. I swear, you can mention any problem out loud here and somebody will say, oh, I got a guy for that. Tires? I got a guy. Plumbing? Yeah, I know a guy. Your car makes a weird noise. Your gutters are shot. You need a tree removed from your yard at 9 p.m. on a Sunday night.
10: It's all good because somebody's cousin is already on his way. And it's never a company. It's never a business that you can Google and look at the reviews. It's just the guy. First name only. It's just Sal. Call Sal. Sal who? Doesn't matter. Just call him. He'll show up in an unmarked van, do incredible work, charge you $40 and a sandwich. Then you'll never see him again unless another problem comes up. Meanwhile, me, the new guy, I have no guy. I'm doing Google searches, reading every review, and I'm paying full price for services like a chump because I don't have a network. Mentioned out loud that my sink was leaking, and some guy looked at me with genuine pity.
11: You don't have a guy to fix that?
10: No, I don't, because if I did, you wouldn't have heard me say that my sink was leaking. I don't have anybody. I'm alone in this world. So everybody in this state just has a guy who could fix anything, while me, I'm paying retail price for services and can show you the receipt for proof. I don't need a plumber. I don't need a carpenter. I don't need an electrician. I need a guy who can then get me a guy.
0: The joy of growing up Jersey.

0: you do?
1: Because I don't want to be friends. When I think about what I want to do most in this world, it's you.
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1: Overwhelmed? Have you ever felt overwhelmed? In Numbers 11:14, Moses was so overwhelmed, he cried out to God, "The burden is too heavy for me." Perhaps right now you're feeling the burden you're carrying is too heavy for you. Continue to cry out to God. Pour your heart out to Him. Listen for His answers and guidance. In Moses' case, God supplied the solution Moses needed, and He can do the same for you. God wants us to talk to Him about our trials, struggles, and difficulties. He also wants us to share these with others so they too can help us. If you're not attending church where you can receive and give help in carrying the burdens of life, we invite you to visit us at

0: That includes deals intended to create alternative routes for shipping oil out of the Persian Gulf. It's not clear when the deals will be able, though, to create those routes. A new study says New York's effort to tax the wealthy may be costing that state billions in lost revenue. Here's John Scott.
1: The Citizen Budget Commission reports New York's share of America's millionaires fell nearly 13% in 2010 to less than 9% in 2022, the steepest decline in the nation. Researchers estimate the state lost about $11 billion in income tax revenue as high earners relocated to lower tax states. Critics warn proposals for even higher taxes could accelerate the exodus and cost the city even more tax revenue. John Scott reporting.
0: In Wisconsin's gubernatorial race, a Democratic socialist attracting support now from some Trump voters by calling for a moratorium on a new data center construction. Here's Ken Lorman.
2: Concerns over land use, water consumption, power demands, and corporate influence are fueling opposition that cuts across party lines. Polling reportedly shows broad skepticism toward data centers among both Democrats and Republicans, suggesting the issue could disrupt the usual political alignments and catch both parties off guard this election cycle. Ken Lorman reporting.
0: The Justice Department has filed a first-ever petition to a secretive court created 30 years ago. That's a way government requests to deport alien terrorists from the U.S. That removal court had never received a petition until this past week. More on these stories, Town Hall.
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0: Leaf. Very unusual kidnapping case.
4: A father and son are expected to be charged federally with kidnapping after authorities say they held 2 U.S. Forest Service employees at gunpoint for more than 12 hours in the Shasta Trinity National Forest in Northern California. Authorities say the workers were conducting routine field operations when they were taken on Thursday, held inside a trailer at gunpoint and zip-tied. Authorities say they located the trailer with drones and that the suspect and his adult son surrendered early Friday, walking out of the trailer with an assault rifle and knives. They also told authorities they had grenades. I'm Donna Water.
0: Taylor Farms expanding a voluntary recall of its iceberg lettuce products sourced from central Mexico because of the potential link to the cyclospora outbreak that has sickened people across the U.S. California-based company says the products with that potential were shipped to 27 states. Breaking news and analysis, townhall.com. Massive fire in Norway. Lisa Dwyer has the story.
5: Authorities say the largest residential fire in modern Norwegian history has destroyed over 100 homes. Fire started Friday in a townhouse in Drammen, about 21 miles southwest of Oslo. The fire then spread to nearby forests. As firefighters continue to battle the blaze, the Norwegian Directorate for Civil Protection confirmed that it is the largest fire of its kind in modern times for Norway. NRK, Norway's public broadcaster, says hundreds of people have evacuated to a center. So far, no residents are reported missing. I'm Lisa Dwyer.
0: In China, landslides have killed at least 8 people. Many more are missing. And a ferry has capsized in Guyana, only 67 survivors out of 130 on board. More on these stories, townhall.com.
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8: From Maine to Sacramento, this is weather for Sterling Every Damn Sunday Night. I am meteorologist Dr. Dave Iser. Additional Canadian wildfire smoke is pushing into the Midwest, worsening air quality there as a cold front is trying to bring some severe storms with flash flooding over the northeast into the northeastern state. And heavy rains will threaten the northern plains into the mid-Atlantic states for the next day or so. And that's going to wash away from some smoke temporarily, but still we're looking for heavy thunderstorms in some spots with lots of rain and maybe a tornado or two. Still, over 100 million people face air quality issues, especially from Minneapolis to Cleveland in the Midwest. And wildfires are also affecting air quality in the interior portions of the Pacific Northwest. Temperature-wise, the nation midsection is experiencing much above normal temperatures. Heat advisories there, where it feels like between 100 and 105 degrees for the next couple of days until a cold front there rescues them, and we'll have below normal highs by later in the midweek period. Heavy rains are also extending over the lower eastern Gulf coastal states, while meteorologists are looking for tropical cyclone development, not just along the Gulf Coast, but also along the South Pacific Coast, threatening down in Mexico, and then coming up to stir some very high tides in the Southern Pacific Coast for the Californians as well. Well, I am meteorologist Dr. Dave Iser with weather reports at 6 and 36 past every hour, only right here on Sterling Every Damn Sunday Night.

0: One of the best things about being alive and awake at this time, I'm Walter Sterling, and this is Sterling Every Damn Sunday, is that we're not morning people. And one of the things I've always found really bizarre about morning people is they think I should be a morning person. But I've never once said to them, you know, you should be a late night person. You should stay up later. I've never said that to any of them. The mysteries of my life include the following. For years, if I went into a pizzeria that sold slices, a real pizzeria, not a chain, a real pizzeria, they sold slices, there'd be extra cheese, mushroom, sausage and peppers, and sausage. Well, now there isn't sausage. It's been a couple years since sausage was an option. I don't know what scared people away from sausage, but it's no better or worse than the rest of them. Believe me, I want sausage pizza. And now I'll tell you an amazing fact about Dial soap. You ready? Dial soap came out in the 1940s, and it was the first deodorant soap. It was advertised as a deodorant soap, and they did follow-up research because they couldn't sell it. They weren't selling anything. There was no Dial soap selling. So researchers went door to door, and they asked, you know, do you know about Dial soap? Oh, yeah, I know about it. And why aren't you? Oh, and then they learned through the research that the reason people weren't buying Dial soap was because they did not want to admit they needed a deodorant soap. Similar problem with Duncan Hines cakes. Duncan Hines cake mixes first came out with you bought a box, and you put it in a bowl with water, and you mixed it up, and you'd have a cake. It didn't sell. And that's because water in a bowl of powder is not baking. And homemakers wanted to be seen as bakers. They wanted people to think they were baking these products. And then Duncan Hines said, well, let's add an egg. By adding an egg, suddenly homemakers felt that they were baking. It was actual baking just by adding an egg, which it did not need. A powdered egg in there was just fine, worked just fine. But there it is. The power of research. The power of research. All right, I'm Walter Sterling. Now, the research shows that the hottest show right now streaming is Off Campus. Have you watched Off Campus? Oh my gosh. The beauty of Off Campus, like so many other great streaming shows, is there's absolutely no need for the sound. In fact, it is better to leave the sound off. You will have a richer experience if you leave the sound off. Really. I know it's crazy, but it's true. But you know what I'm talking about. You'll see the high points, and you'll be able to follow the plot, which will not be challenging in any way. Off Campus and Maxson Hall. When you're done with Off Campus, look for Maxson Hall. Maxson Hall. About what? Oh, it's about a British girl going to an Italian private school. Need I say more? Let's talk about the mud flood. The mud flood reset our culture. The mud flood theory is part of a conspiracy narrative claiming that in the mid to late 1800s, a worldwide cataclysm buried advanced civilizations under meters of liquefied earth, effectively resetting human history. The mud flood occurred, possibly engineered, and that covered entire cities in mud, burying lower floors and structures. This event wiped out or displaced the existing population, leading to a civilizational reset. A new civilization replaced the old one. The buried civilization is called Tartaria, a vast technologically advanced empire in northern Asia that may have had free energy systems, grand architecture, and even housed giants. The mud flood. In many cities, Cleveland, Cincinnati, even New York, if you go down one floor below street grade, you'll see buildings there. What do you mean? Whole buildings, 2-3-story buildings that have been covered. And engineers will tell you, well, that was done to raise the street level. No, that wasn't. That could have been done with a yard. No, this was floor upon floor upon floor of very finished, beautiful buildings that were covered up, maybe on purpose, because they contained the secret that the Rockefellers and the other oil barons did not want you to know, which is these were cities that were powered by free electricity. Where did the free electricity come from? It came from ether. It came from an element called ether, which you will not find on the periodic table today, but still very much exists. It's ether. And between the ley lines running through the earth and the ether in the atmosphere, it was possible to pull and conduct electricity into our buildings, our cathedrals, our homes, light them, keep them warm, cook. Well, you can't have that. Why? Oh, because it was free. What do you mean it's free? Right. What do you mean it was free? We couldn't have that. Free electricity. That's what had to be destroyed. Free power, free electricity. Because right about that time, the Rockefellers and many others had discovered oil. And oil was going to fuel our future. Gasoline was going to power those cars. And that's what turned out to be true. But what if there was a different energy grid before 1850, before the reset? What if Nikola Tesla's saying, listen, I can do this for free? He didn't say I invented it. He said it's been done before. Tesla claimed it was done before, that the Wycliffe Tower, the Wardenclyffe Tower that he invented to conduct electricity and bring it through the earth, bring it to us for free. Well, that had already been done. He was just repurposing, reusing a very established and proven technology. But we couldn't have that. Throughout the world, there was horrendous weather, typhoons, flooding, mud, rivers of mud, nonstop. This was long before we had the way to quickly dam things up, bulldozers to cover it up. No, things just had to run their course. And the minute these cities had been wiped out, who owned the land? Nobody wanted it. Many of the people died in the process. The robber barons, the railroad barons, the oil barons walked through our country, city to city, and claimed the leases, announced, "This is my land," proclaimed the land. Oh, and that guy over there, that's his friend. He's the one who runs the government. That guy. That's what the mud floods were. And that's what they did. A reset in the United States of America before 1850. Now I ask you this. Think about your relatives. Think about the stories you've heard of your childhood and your great-grandfather. How much do you know happened before 1850? What do you remember of stories about 1850? Can you remember anything? Well, maybe not. And maybe that's why. Walter Sterling, every damn Sunday night. Zelman's Minty Mouth. 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

0: Ladies and gentlemen, we're going to go to Sydney, Australia, to the legendary Ross Coulthart, great journalist, reporter for News Nation, with an update on all the things we actually can care about. Conspiracy theories, metaphysics. Ross Coulthart, welcome to the other side of midnight. Hi.
1: Hello, Walter, sir, and hello, Midnight Misfits. I thought tonight it might be a good time, Walter, to revisit one of the greatest mysteries that we've had in the United States in the last few years, the mystery drone sightings. You and I spoke about these a lot throughout 2024, 2025. And you might recall there were different explanations for what happened. At one stage, Caroline Leavitt, the White House spokeswoman for President Trump, she made a statement that they were FAA-authorized drones, the idea that there were drones that were being seen by people. And these were massive drones, by the way. People were describing bus-shaped, SUV-shaped objects with no visible propulsion system moving noiselessly across New Jersey and indeed across huge parts of the continental USA. And it all began in mid-November 2024 near the Picatinny Arsenal, which is a U.S. Army research facility in New Jersey. And it rapidly spread, leading to thousands of reports, temporary flight restrictions by the FAA, and public concern. In fact, local sheriffs right across New Jersey, Long Island, New York were all raising their concerns about these mystery objects that were noiselessly floating without apparent in any effort being made by the local authorities. Whatever they did, they couldn't bring them down. And at no stage was any one of these objects recovered. And I was talking at the time, News Nation was heavily involved in this. We were talking to people in local sheriff's departments, people in the Coast Guard, civilians, military. And what they were describing were clearly anomalous objects, objects that sometimes, weirdly, even change shape. One minute they'd look like a conventional drone, the next minute they'd look like a helicopter, the next minute they'd just look like a black blob and float off into the distance. And I had sheriffs, politicians, and I still talk to some of them, telling me this is crazy, you know, we're not getting a straight answer. And then it was an example, I guess, of just how easy it is to manipulate the media. The White House Press Secretary Caroline Leavitt came out and basically said, quote, the drones were primarily FAA authorized for research and other reasons, plus hobbyist flights. This was not the enemy. And what happened, of course, was America went back to sleep. They all went, oh, well, the government said that. That's all good and fine. We're happy. Now, what's interesting is there were specific debunks of this thesis. The Coast Guard, for example, there was a boat that News Nation happened to be filming on at the time where there were swarms over the Atlantic off New Jersey. Commercial jets were actually diverted as they were coming into JFK. There were sightings right over the Salem nuclear power plant. These weren't just drones. They were seeing huge bus-sized objects. Some of this probably was misidentified planes. As the public started reporting things, they were probably seeing stars, Starlinks, and maybe there were a few people putting up drones. But people I'm talking to say that we never got a proper explanation for what was going on. And we know that there were at least 11 incursions over Picatinny Arsenal throughout November, December 2024, hundreds more across approximately 100 U.S. bases in 2024 alone. This prompted separate DOD defense investigations and led to a whole new announcement of a counter-drone rapid reaction force. The government was anxious to be seen to be doing something. But Walter, the operators of these incursions were never publicly identified. The DOD, the Defense Department, the War Department said there was no indication of adversary nations, and they lacked the authority, they claimed, to even pursue the drones off base without law enforcement support. And the lingering concerns from the US are that these were school bus-sized craft and objects that, frankly, weren't conventional drones. There were attempts to debunk this, but there was never really a satisfactory explanation. And then all of a sudden it kind of died, because what happened was the reports started surging in Europe and Scandinavia. And then throughout late 2025 into this year, we've had reports over Copenhagen, Oslo airports. They were closed briefly. Sightings over military sites in Denmark, Norway, Sweden, Germany, the Netherlands, Belgium, the United Kingdom. And these sightings have a occurred into 2026, with disruptions at airports, concerns that whatever these objects are, they're hovering over critical infrastructure. Now, I'm sure some of them are mistaken. You know, some of it might be misidentified planes, helicopters, I don't know, stars, ships, weather phenomena. I'm sure there's always mistakes made. But there is 61 sightings that were detailed in a review that's been done. And they found 14 cases where they couldn't explain, 41 others were also inconclusive, and they could only really confirm three possible Russian drones, and they were all in Poland, Romania, and Moldavia. Why am I telling you all this? Because it's got really interesting just in the last few days. There's been reports in Denmark, and the Denmark press are very interested in an incident that took place over a sensitive military base in Denmark, where it's claimed that the Danish armed forces, the Fosforet, shot 43 rifle shots at a gigantic drone that filled the rifle sights of all of the soldiers. This happened in late September 2025, but it's only just broken in the Danish press over a camp called the Boris Military Training Area in Jutland in Denmark. The soldiers observed a suspected gigantic aerial object flying over their base, 200 meters away maximum. It filled most of the field of view in their standard service rifle scopes, and they reckoned it had a wingspan of roughly 17 to 23 meters, which is ridiculously large for a drone. It wasn't a blimp, it wasn't a balloon, and about 20:20 at night, so 8:20 at night, soldiers from different positions around the base were given the order to fire with their small arms, and they fired 43 rifle shots at the object. Whatever it was, it had no discernible effect on the drone. Absolutely nothing.
0: Nothing. It didn't shake, it didn't let out fuel, it didn't crash.
1: Didn't do anything. So I think we're actually not being told the full story, because local residents could hear the shots, and there's been a bit of a blurring in the Danish press about whether or not this actually happened. There's been attempts now in, there's an organization which is a fairly right-wing pro-government military expenditure, so they've got an agenda to force governments to spend money, and they're saying it was the dastardly Russians. The conclusion is any drones over Europe were the dastardly Russians putting their drones over Europe, and it was all about the Russians doing intelligence, surveillance, and reconnaissance over these sensitive military bases. The only problem is there's absolutely no evidence to suggest that, and the only reason they're suggesting it was the Russians is because there were, on occasion, container vessels, likely Russian-linked shadow fleet vessels, oil tankers and other ships, that they speculated might have been used as launch, recovery, or signal relay platforms. But there was no evidence at all that there was any correlation of tracking these drones, if they were drones, back to these ships. And sure as hell, when Swedish military jammed a drone, these drones didn't fall out of the sky. Counter-UAS measures did not work. They shot at them, they used pulse microwaves, they used all manner of frequency interruptions to try and bring these objects down. They didn't bring down one drone. So here we are, 2 years on from when drones started buzzing, if they are drones, started buzzing the continental United States, most of Western Europe and Scandinavia. The only explanation they can come up with is a very weak suggestion that it was a Russian shadow fleet enabled operations targeting NATO vulnerabilities. The obvious inducement being if you do recognize this as the reality, you have to spend a fortune on counter drones and spend a lot of money on defense. Nobody's really buying it. And the Danish press, for the first time, are actually asking hard questions, and they're not buying the explanation from their defense department. And there's been a lot of raising of significant doubts in the Danish media and the Norwegian media, where for the first time, people are actually saying, well, if these are Russian drones, why the hell aren't we seeing these incredibly big drones that are impervious to any kind of attack being used in Ukraine? Why have the Russians not brought this incredible technology with 23-meter wingspan objects into the battlefield in Ukraine? And you know what the answer is? Silence. Crickets. Nobody has any explanation for what these objects are. So I thought I should put it on the record, Walter, that essentially 2 years on from when we first started getting drone reports over continental United States, notably New Jersey, no one has a bloody idea what these objects were or are, and they're still there.
0: Ross Coulthart, News Nation, with this incredible story that giant drones that apparently can change shape, could not be successfully shot down by the best efforts of European military, United States military. And remember, right before Trump got into office, they were flying over Jersey. New Jersey, not exactly a rural community. Many flying over the Picatinny Arsenal, one of our most secure and important military bases in the Northeast, and no one's been able to shoot these down. Ross, I find it amazing. My friend, how do we find you on social media?
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0: SRN News, I'm Jason Walker. Another U.S. service member has been killed in Iranian airstrike. Military says the latest death was in Iraq during a controlled detonation of a downed Iranian drone. Meanwhile, earlier in the weekend, two other U.S. service personnel were also killed. Russia attacking Kyiv and other Ukrainian cities with missiles, drones, and bombs early Sunday. At least six people have been killed, dozens more wounded. Andy Burnham enters 10 Downing Street Monday with enthusiasm behind him, but major challenges looking ahead. He inherits a cost-of-living crisis and international conflicts. He plans to raise living standards, he says, and may consider a wealth tax. Justice Department has filed a first-ever petition to a secretive court created 30 years ago. SRN News.
1: 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I've been studying healthy bodies for 35 years, and what I've got to tell you may shock and surprise you, but if you listen up, it may change your life.
2: Everyone knows that melatonin is a great sleeping aid. If you have insomnia, or even if you just want a good night's sleep, using this natural, non-toxic, and gentle supplement at bedtime can help you fall asleep fast and get you some pretty cool dreams, too. But did you know that melatonin, the same stuff you take to help you go to sleep, has actually been shown to improve the symptoms of GERD? And it's especially effective for nighttime acid reflux. Melatonin inhibits the secretion of stomach acid, and it has significant protective effects on the stomach lining. Scientists told the story of an elderly woman whose GERD symptoms responded favorably to 6 milligrams of melatonin taken at bedtime. When she dropped her dose to 3 milligrams, her symptoms came back. A study published in 2007 in the Journal of Gastroenterology found that nearly 60% of patients who took a daily 5 milligram dose of melatonin were completely healed within 12 weeks. Melatonin also plays a very important role in the functioning of the esophagus, the tube that connects the throat to the stomach. It can help reduce the production of the gases that relax the esophagus, specifically something called nitric oxide. And because heartburn can be caused by activation of the stressed nervous system, melatonin's relaxation effects may play a part in improving the symptoms of acid reflux. Other researchers attribute melatonin's protection from acid reflux symptoms to its antioxidant properties. Whatever the reason, if you're dealing with chronic heartburn, using melatonin is at least worth a shot. Try taking 6 to 9 milligrams at night, giving it about 4 to 6 weeks to see if it helps. At the very least, even if you still have some reflux, you're going to get a really good night's sleep. Pharmacist Ben here, urging you to go to KSCOHealth.com to order Beyond Tangy Tangerine, the Healthy Start Pack, and other nutritional supplements that I personally use and recommend. 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
16: Maine to Sacramento. This is weather for Sterling every damn Sunday night. I am meteorologist Dr. Dave Eisler. For the West, an upper-level high-pressure system remains locked over the central Rocky Mountain. That's going to last into midweek with little day-to-day change in the weather. Generally, sunny skies, except for night and morning low clouds near the coast. Those will burn off again to mostly sunny skies in the afternoon. High temperatures, pretty much normal, a little bit on the high side of normal. We're looking at mid to upper 70s at the beaches, mid-80s to mid-90s in the valleys, upper 70s to middle 80s in the mountains, mid-90s to around 100 in the high desert, 100 and, well, let's say between 100 and 110 degrees in the low desert, and humidity levels remain a bit high for this time of year because, again, of the tropical storm development and the monsoonal flow from that in the southwest. Almost no chance for showers until later in the week, if at all, but keep your eyes peeled. This is meteorologist Dr. Dave Eisler with weather reports at 6 and 36 past every hour, only right here on Sterling every damn Sunday night.

lately, not a growth industry for many reasons. Your gentlemen's clubs, jiggle joints, strip clubs. Gentlemen's clubs have sort of peaked out. In fact, the number of clubs have, you know, it's basically fallen over the last couple of years. And there's a couple of reasons why. Number one, obviously, OnlyFans. You can have a gentleman's club in your living room every day of the week, but I'd make sure, you know, the blinds are up. But generally, you want to go and have a personal interaction where you can touch a woman's hair and feel her sensuous presence. Sensuous! So there's a lot of reasons why these clubs are disappearing. Number one is that local communities have become very, very tough on them keeping their liquor licenses. One of the reasons these clubs have worked economically is they have a long history of providing VIP services. Not only just in the champagne room, you can pay some extra money and be a private area with your crew. Yeah, hang out with your crew. You may be in a place that ain't that elite. It's regular guy stuff. A lot of these gentlemen's clubs, if you happen to be in the country, their idea are fruit roll-ups, pizza rolls, and natural light. Natty Light! Brought to your table by a beautiful, beautiful redneck girl. And I like that. I think that's really, really good. So our industry as a whole, they've been taking it a little bit in the shorts. How's a beautiful girl supposed to make a living? Let's just say you're real pretty, not that bright. A gentleman's club has been a real good place to go. Make some pretty good money, be able to take care of your young kids, perhaps buy your mom a Chevy Vega. I don't know. It's all sorts of stuff right from there. The clubs, though, are a different. If you have a gentleman's club in your community, make sure you support it. Stand up for your local economy. You don't have to go there weekly, even though that would be nice. Go there as an office lunch. Don't tell Gladys and Human Resources where you're going. You and the guys are going to go out and have a nice lunch. Don't tell Gladys. From the champagne room, helping our neighbors. I'm Velo Hool. Strippers on the loose. Sterling. Every damn night.

0: James Parker, and this is Florida Story. Thank you. Good crowd. All right. We're kicking off Florida Stories with a good note. We go down to Tampa. We're in a Waffle House. A Florida man is eating his incredibly healthy meal when he looks and there's a dude in a booth that is attaching post-it notes to dollar bills. He has to ask. So he goes over there and he's like, hey, weird Florida man, the Waffle House, what are you doing? This guy, since 2014, has been putting nice little notes on money and giving it away to people in the Waffle House. It's just a random act of kindness from one stranger to another. This is what he does for fun. This is what he does for his hobby. He gets joy out of this. But the notes say, love everybody. And it's attached to either a $1 or a $5 bill. And this is his jam. Waffle House is his favorite restaurant. This guy has just been spreading joy and happiness through $1 and $5 bills with a little note that says, love everybody, since 2014 in a Florida Waffle House. When asked how much does he think he's given away over the last 8 years, he estimates about $13,000. Of course, if he wanted to have a real effect at a Florida Waffle House, he should be handing out insulin, but you know, I don't want to be too critical. Hold my beer. For our next Florida story, we're going to Altoona. 42-year-old Florida man was arrested for killing his roommate. Hey, it happens sometimes. But here's the weird part. There was an argument, and so the 42-year-old Florida man goes and grabs his pellet gun, goes outside his roommate's bedroom window, and shoots him through the bedroom window. Now, you think this is a pellet gun. What are you going to do? Is it even going to break the skin? It killed him. I don't know if it just went through his eye socket or if it actually penetrated his skull or what the details is, but all I'm told here is that he was shot one time with the pellet gun and it killed him through the bedroom window. The guy they were renting the property from had scolded him because he had shot that pellet gun through the drywall before, so he maybe knew the damage the rifle could do, but hey, an air rifle is the murder weapon in Florida. No word if it was a Red Ryder BB gun. Hold my beer. For our next Florida story, we're going to Keystone Heights. We have a 29-year-old Florida man who has a dispute with another Florida man, so he goes to his house. Does he stab him with a knife? Does he shoot him with a gun? No. He chops him with an axe. So far, the guy's still alive. Serious injuries after the axe attack, but he was able to go shut himself into a room, call police. There's a little bit of a standoff, and the 29-year-old Florida man axe attacker is taken into custody. Here's some audio from News 4 Jax.
1: One neighbor says he's not shocked that this happened in the neighborhood.
2: Well, I knew something like this probably eventually was going to happen because, like I said, the neighborhood is getting a little worse every year.
0: I don't know how many axe attacks happened in America this week, but I know one happened in Florida. Nice and random. Hold my beer. Florida Stories is produced by Spring Rock. I'm James Parker, and this is Florida Story.
3: Sterling every damn night.
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6: Thea Landon is a remarkable author and personality, and I met Thea on X, and you see a lot of characters on X, but it was her liner bio that caught my attention. She said she was a smutty book author. Now, for a woman to be a self-described smutty book author makes her very special. And I started to look at her books, and I started to watch her posts on X, and her posts on X are hysterical because it has a lot to do with her pain and suffering of going to the gym. She expressed what everybody feels about going to the gym, which is that I don't want to go to the gym. Thea Landon is a prolific writer, and I wanted you to meet her because, and I know you will appreciate this, is because so many of her books are focused on one subject, which is lesbians in space. Lesbians in space. About how many books, Thea Landon, do you think you've written that sort of covers, touches upon lesbians in space?
4: Oh my goodness, I know there's at least 2 that are definitely lesbians in space. There's also a fantasy novel, which is Lesbian Dragon Hunters, which I don't know if that's as exciting as space, but you know, some people prefer fantasy over sci-fi.
6: How do lesbians hunt dragons differently than straights?
4: Well, they fall in love while doing it and get into all sorts of interesting situations when the dragons aren't right there breathing fire down their necks.
6: You sell your books on Amazon primarily, right?
4: Yes, Amazon, and then some from my own website.
6: And is there a sale going on right now that we need to know about?
4: Right this second, no, but towards the end of the month, there will be some anthologies on sale. Not Lesbians in Space, I'm sorry to disappoint, but more contemporary street romance, because I have to show everyone some love.
6: The interesting thing about Thea Landon is she's a smutty book author. She writes erotica, but the reason she's special is she's not a stripper. She doesn't work in the industry. She's a suburban mom who has a suburban husband and a suburban father. And by all appearances, it is a exemplary life. And she's a good mom and she's a good wife. I can tell all that. But what makes her writing so intriguing is it's a big contrast to her day-to-day life. How long did it take you, Thea Landon, to admit to your parents that you were writing these kind of books?
4: Well, I told my mother fairly early on, I think after the first or second came out, and this was back in 2012, 2013, and we went out for dinner, and we had a few cocktails, and she got it out of me. Apparently, she never told my father about it before she passed away, and he only learned about it in, I think it was 2023, because the only reason I came clean with him and told him about what I do at night, not my day job, was because I was traveling down to Manhattan to see you. And I couldn't come up with a good cover story, so I just told him everything.
6: It's good that I can bring families together in this way. What was his reaction?
4: He said, okay, be careful in the city.
6: like any good father. From a commerce point of view, which of your titles has sold the best?
4: Oh my goodness. It's hard to tell because I just released 2 new books this spring, and the cover design on them is fantastic. They're grabbing attention right away. So one of my personality traits is I am very organized, type A personality. I have a spreadsheet for everything. So I have my bestsellers from before this. Some of my recent books are already outperforming them because those covers are just grabbing people's attention and yanking them over to my table at events. So the latest one, where everyone loves the cover, I know it'll disappoint you, it's not lesbian dragons, but this one is straight heterosexual dragons, Flight of the Dragon Queen.
6: I'm going to find that cover. I'm going to post it on my Facebook, because now I know that the Midnight Misfits would like to see that cover. And that's been selling really well, right?
4: Yes, and it's only been out for the paperback version, maybe a month or so. I wanted it out when I was doing in-person events. And like I said, everyone is just running over to that one because it's got the seductive woman with her dress slipping off her shoulder, but she also has dragon wings.
6: A dress slipping off her shoulder combined with dragon wings sounds like a million seller to me. That's all you need. You could sell that poster separately and sell a million of those. Did you? I just thought of that. Did you think of that?
4: No, but now I have a new project on my to-do list.
6: You have a special project, or just buy the cover and then charge more for that than the book. That would be a good business. All right, now, Thea Landon.
4: Plenty of options.
6: That's true. What was the initial inspiration to you, suburban housewife, and I say that with respect and fondness, a good mom? What inspired you to write this type of novel?
4: A few things were going on at the same time. Number one, like a lot of authors out there, I first got started writing fanfic. And because I'm kind of a nerd, it was fan fiction for video games. And what were the most popular ones? The smutty ones, of course. Number two was, and again, I've been doing this for a while, as I said, since about 2012. This was around the time where 50 Shades of Grey first exploded in popularity. Now, we can sit here all day and we can talk about the writing quality and whether it counts as important literature or whatever else some of the snobs want to talk about. But regardless of what you think of the story, what you think of the prose, that it grabbed the attention and affected so many people is something that can't be ignored. And all of a sudden, like, writing smutty books wasn't seen as this taboo thing that we're all sneaking, you know, under the covers in our bedrooms with a flashlight. No, people were reading these books out in the open, and it really did change publishing. Now, just about anything goes.
6: How did it change publishing?
4: Again, we all know way back in the day, all our mothers and grandmothers were reading what they called the bodice rippers, where, you know, Fabio's on the cover with his long flowing hair and the woman's long flowing hair. And while, I don't know, it's debatable whether you could call them explicit, some of the language was more flowery and not as direct. But now you pick up a romance book and you get what those characters are doing in their bedrooms or elsewhere in explicit detail. And again, this is now openly accepted, where maybe it wasn't 10, 20, whatever years ago. And for someone who likes writing that sort of thing, it's a very exciting time.
6: What do you get the most feedback on? Most feedback is on straight stories, lesbian stories, gay stories. What gets you the most feedback? When you do these in-person conventions and people come up to you one at a time and they kind of look you in the eye and blush a little and they say, I really like the scene when, what do you hear the most?
4: Two different things, and sort of, actually, they're completely different. For the in-person events where people see the covers, and we always say, don't judge a book by its cover. No, people judge a book by its cover all the time. Looping back to the lesbian dragons, that has been getting people so excited. That one's with a publisher, so I don't have the rights, but I touched base with my contact there and was able to get some author discounted paperback copies to bring with me to these events, and some people just light up when they see this cover that has a dragon, a castle, and two women getting cozy. And some of them have even said to me, these are the kind of stories that I love to read, but it's so hard to find them with lesbians. So lesbian dragon hunters are making so many people happy, and that makes me so happy.
6: Well, there it is. You have fulfilled a void. There was a great need for lesbian dragon hunters that you identified, and you filled it. My gosh, that's a classic entrepreneurial move. I congratulate you. Now, you said there was a different set of reactions in a different dynamic other than in person. What was that?
4: Yes, this is mostly online, all electronic communication. People aren't attaching names and faces to what they send me. A lot of middle-aged men exploring their sexuality in ways which, as I said, similar to publishing 10, 20 years ago, people really didn't talk about. You know, introduce in the third person in the relationship. Is that third person male or female? Introducing, can I say toys, and people will know what I mean, and
6: absolutely,
4: we're not going to get kicked off the air. Yeah. But yes, things like that. I have heard a lot of feedback about that when I write stories about those types of things. And again, that these people are happy and that the stories of mine that they are reading sort of bolsters that, adds to their experiences, that makes me happy.
6: Thea Landon, tell us exactly how to find your book online.
4: The best way to get all of the information related to me, books, appearances, different formats, is my website, thealandon.com. And I can spell that because people get the vowels mixed up. It's thealandon.com. And that has everything about me and my books that you would ever want to know.
6: Lesbian in Space book author Thea Landon. You'll be hearing much more from her. Email, Walter M. Sterling. At Gmail, I answer every email. I've got a pretty good website, waltersterlingshow.com, waltersterlingshow.com. 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
7: 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Operations Frank Canal. Sound mixers Sean Cicero, Sean Walsh, Andrew Torres. Voice actors James Parker, James Copeland, that's me, Randy Thomas, Charlie Van Dyke, Charles Van Sant, Robert Clotworthy, Peter Thiel, Erotic Thrills Thea Landon, Class Act Jill Brook, Make Good Steve and Selena J.B. Bakery, Skullduggery Vic Ferrari, Blessings Father James Drucker, Meteorologist Dr. Dave Iser, Writer Jerry the Writer, Business Guidance Craig Kitchen, Program originated by Chris Olivero, Long-suffering Executives David Yagaroff and Greg Stalker, With Respect Alex Bennett, Sally Jesse Raphael,

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1: 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I've been studying healthy bodies for 35 years, and what I've got to tell you may shock and surprise you, but if you listen up, it may change your life. One of the most critical activities of the body is something called methylation, which is essentially a way that chemicals are turned on so they can do their work. Life is the result of endless chemical transformations. The methylation activation process, where a little chunk of carbon is stuck on to biochemicals, is critical for many of these chemical transformations to occur. No methylation, no activation. No activation, no chemicals. And no chemicals, no life. Actually, before no life comes crappy life, and that's known as heart disease, Alzheimer's disease, osteoporosis, wrinkles and thinning skin, and degenerative disease symptoms of all kinds. Methylation defects can accelerate the aging process, and healthy methylation keeps a fetus from developing birth defects. Methylation turns genes on and off, and defective or insufficient methylation is involved in the initiation of genetic changes that can cause mutations and ultimately lead to cancer. Mood and mental health are especially dependent on effective methylation. In fact, pretty much every single thing that happens in the body, from thinking a thought to wiggling your toes to beating your heart to keeping cells running.
2: News this hour from Town Hall. I'm Jason Walker. Justice Department activating a court for deportation.
3: The DOJ files a first ever petition to a secretive dormant court.

0: suspicion of alien terrorists. I'm Julie Walker.
1: A Massachusetts tax experiment is getting a second look. Correspondent Ken Lorman reports some taxpayers can voluntarily pay a higher state income tax rate, but honestly, very few get around to actually doing it.
2: The option was created as a way for residents who favor higher taxes to contribute more revenue. But according to figures highlighted by Unleash Prosperity, only 1,570 taxpayers, about 0.05% of more than 3.2 million filers, chose the higher rate last year. Supporters of lower taxes say the results suggest most taxpayers prefer keeping their own money. Ken Lorman reporting.
1: A 5.5 magnitude earthquake has shaken the Andes region of Peru, killing at least 6 people, more than 30 injured, hundreds more are homeless. And it's been just about a month now since the twin earthquakes devastated Venezuela. Officials there now say the death count has surpassed 5,000. 16,000 have been injured. More on these stories, townhall.com.
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1: Now, lately, it has been a wild ride for many investors with more than a few headaches from time to time. Here's a look now at the week ahead in the financial markets.
4: I'm Seth Sutel, and this is the week ahead on Wall Street. Investors are looking ahead to more quarterly updates from big companies this week as the earnings reporting season picks up steam. Some of the higher profile reports will come from Tesla and Google parent company Alphabet on Wednesday. American Express and Verizon issued their reports on Friday. This earnings season has gotten off to a mixed start. Banks turned in some solid report cards this past week, but Netflix pulled back sharply after releasing an outlook that was weaker than expected. Stocks are coming off a rare losing week as chip companies came under pressure again. Intel, Applied Materials, and Marvel Technologies came under heavy selling. They're still up sharply for the year. Seth Sutel, New York.
1: Breaking news and analysis, townhall.com. Now, the Trump administration changing just how long foreign journalists can stay and work in the U.S., replacing the current duration of status system with fixed periods. More from correspondent Marcela Sanchez.
5: The Department of Homeland Security says it's shortening visas for most foreign journalists to 240 days, down from stays of up to 5 years. Journalists from China will face even stricter limits, with visas capped at 90 days, prompting Beijing to warn of possible reciprocal countermeasures. While visas can still be extended, the change has raised concerns over press freedom. Advocates for foreign journalists say the shorter time frames will make it harder for them to live and work in the U.S. Homeland Security says the change is necessary to better vet visa holders.
1: Investigation continues in that bus accident in Uganda that killed 20 kids and one adult. Officials say 3 adults and several children did survive. More on these stories, townhall.com.
6: 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The number of vaping devices sold annually in the U.S., if lined up, would stretch over 7,000 miles. 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

polling program are not necessarily those of KSCO staff, management, or advertisers. 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

0: Great Lakes on the other side of Erie. I'm Ryan Recker, your host tonight on Coast to Coast AM. Oh, whenever I hear that music kick in, better than any shot of espresso you can put into your body. Great show planned for you. In the first half, we're going to talk to the Haunted Housewives, Teresa Argy and Kathy Weber, a duo that uncovers stories of the paranormal by going into the field and researching them. I'm looking forward to hearing about their experiences. In the second half of the show, Paul Blake Smith wrote books on a variety of topics. He's here to discuss the UFO bombshell before Roswell. I know this is going to be a good show because as I was preparing for the show, I'm kind of scrolling Facebook and up pops Harry Houdini. It's almost like it was planned that way. But when I see a picture of Harry Houdini, I know it's going to be a good show. If you want to email me, Ryan Recker at coasttocoastam.com. I do check my emails through the show, and I try to respond to them during the break. So feel free to send me a message. Sometimes you have questions for the guest, but we do open the phone line, so you get to talk to them directly. Have a lot to get to on the show today, and I want to congratulate Spain on winning the World Cup. In the United States, East Rutherford, New Jersey, where they played tonight, beat Argentina. Great game. I'm not a soccer fan per se, but from what I can tell, very exciting game. And I know a lot of people were watching that. I know it was a very successful America's World Cup. It sounds like we played a fine host between Mexico, United States, and Canada. Let's hope that we get the games again sometime in the future. If you go to coasttocoastam.com, you can find some fantastic stories on there, too. I was reading a lot of stories about robots on our website right now. If you like to watch AI stories and robot stories, this would be a good time to go to coasttocoastam.com. Looking forward to our first guest, the Haunted Housewives, which is next on Coast to Coast AM.
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0: And welcome back to Coast AM. I'm your host, Ryan Recker. If you want to email me during the show, ryanrecker at coasttocoastam.com. Known as the Haunted Housewives, they are a unique paranormal duo that hits the field, uncovers true stories of America's most intriguing haunted locations. Joining us now, Teresa Argy and Kathy Weber. Welcome to Coast AM.
1: Thanks, Ryan.
2: Thank you, Ryan.
0: Well, I'm happy to have you on the show tonight, and it's interesting that a duo joins us tonight. You go and you investigate haunted places. There's sure a lot. Any specific regions you like to check out? Any more haunted than others?
1: Well, Kathy and I are a duo because we basically share a brain, and we probably couldn't work without each other. We've been doing it so long. We really like our native state, Ohio. There's a lot of history here, and we follow the history to find the hauntings. And, I mean, that's kind of how I hooked up with Kathy, because she was the historian. And actually, where Kathy's from is prime ghost territory, the city she lives in.
2: I'm from Willoughby, and Willoughby is where all the stories came from that Teresa started to love. And she kept explaining to me, I can't just tell stories about ghosts and history. I have to actually hunt the ghosts. And I told her, no thanks. And now it's almost two decades later, and here we are.
0: You have to hunt them. It almost seems aggressive when you put it that way. So when you say hunt them, that means you are going to them. You're going to these haunted locations. So it's probably better you hunt them than them come to you. Let's talk about some of the different stories you've walked into. Are there any notable investigations that you've had in Ohio?
1: Some of our best investigations and our more interesting findings have happened to places here in Ohio. And again, I think, like Kathy said, I was coming from a place where, oh, I want to find ghosts. And Kathy was coming from a place where it's like, well, you know, we need to know the history before we can kind of know what's going on with any sort of haunting. And that's what I learned from her. And so we focus now on when we look for places or investigations or when we go to places, we really want a place that has a unique or interesting history. So it could be the most haunted place in the world, but if it's just some old apartment building with not a lot of history, it doesn't really intrigue us enough to actually look and go. I mean, there are ghost hunters out there that will go anywhere, and that's great for them. But for Kathy and I, we look for history. And like she was talking about Willoughby, Ohio, where Kathy owns and operates the Willoughby Ghost Walk, which is the best ghost tour in the nation, been going for 19 years. But just even there, the history is good because the town is historic. And we do have a lot of those kind of towns here in Ohio. You got to kind of look for them. But like Kathy says, you got to look for them. So some of our favorite places are local, like Willoughby Cole and a lot of places in Willoughby that we like to talk about. So we start from a place of history, and that usually leads us to ghosts.
2: Yeah. And think about it, Ryan, when you're driving around and you look over and you see this big old house, you got to be curious to know what the history is. And then, you know, the next thing that comes to mind is, I wonder if there's any ghosts in there. So history and ghosts kind of go together for us.
0: Right. I'm in the Detroit area, so not far from you. And Willoughby, right on Lake Erie, outside of Cleveland. There's a lot of history when you look at some of these different trading routes. And, you know, when there's a waterway involved with it in a point, you know, like Detroit, for example. A lot of history whenever you look back in the shipping lanes and where any type of shipping would have been. So what kind of things are you looking for? Besides an old house and you do some of these different tours, is it just something that looks old is attracting you to it to find its history? Or do you get a certain feel sometimes, a feeling that, ooh, there might be something going on here?
1: Sometimes it's the history, but sometimes we just go, that place looks really interesting. And we just kind of want to know about, how it was built or who lived there. That's, we like the personal point of view too. Like, who lived there? Like, was it a family? Was it someone who owned a business? How did they start? How did they live? How did they die? What's going on there? So we are attracted to the older places for sure. Mm-hmm. But any place can be interesting if, if the story is there. And again, like, we don't do a lot of residential anymore. I used to do a lot of that when I first started in this field, but residential hauntings are not our thing. But like Kathy said, you can find ghosts everywhere. And again, Detroit, very much like Cleveland. Mm-hmm. There's a lot of old buildings. There's a lot of old industrial history and a lot of stuff that happened along Lake Erie with the ships and the boats and the shipping lanes. So right there, that itself is intriguing. And then, you know, when you go further south away from the lake, you can find interesting things as well. Like some of our favorite places are here in Ohio, and a lot of them just happen to be old, interesting places with a history or with a reputation to be haunted. And we also find that very intriguing and challenging to go, well, the reputation of this place says that, you know, 17 children died in a fire and that's why they haunt the place. And Kathy will be like, I don't know, I think I would have read about that or heard about that. And then we dig up the history. So sometimes it's the reputation that draws us, and sometimes it's just the place itself.
0: Yeah, the reputation side of it's interesting because you have a certain expectation when you walk into it. And sometimes when you put your mind in that with that reputation, it seems like it could taint an investigation, because in the back of your mind, you're thinking, okay, I'm going to accept that this is haunted because 17 children died in this. But that's not necessarily always the case of the history of it. So I'm guessing sometimes you've walked into buildings and it's been a disappointment. You haven't found anything. So what are some of the signs you know you're about to go into a building and something's there? What's one of the first things you can tell there might be something off about that building?
2: Well, you have to realize when you're asked a lot, like Teresa and I are, to come to haunted places, we do approach it with maybe a touch of skepticism because of those stories. The stories are larger than life. They're not necessarily what happened at that historic site. So to let that story lead your mind down that road when it might not even be true, which we found out many stories were not true. So we go in probably with a healthy dose of skepticism many times. We try not to allow the stories to taint our vision of what we're going to experience. We do look, sometimes we don't even look at the history too much. We want to experience the building and experience the space. And then many times we will look up some things to see what really did occur in this building. What was it really used for? You know, did anybody die? And people seem to think that that's the precursor to having a haunted house, if someone died there, and that's not necessarily true either. It could just be the essence of all the work that was done there, or the, you know, illegal work that was done there, or many things could play on the spirits that would haunt or, you know, be in a certain place. You got to realize just because it was an ice cream store, it doesn't mean everything in there was all, you know, unicorns and fluffy clouds. It could have been, you know, it could have been the site of something horrific. And so I think we let the space inform us many times, and not necessarily go in saying, well, we heard 17 kids died here, so it must be really haunted.
0: Yeah, but do you get like a chill or a smell or goosebumps or anything like that? Is there any type of, okay, there might be something to this?
2: So, yes, and we've had that happen a lot.
1: Yeah,
2: go ahead, Teresa.
1: Kathy is more sensitive than I am about these things. I mean, we've been doing it so long, you just kind of know. And there is something to be said about women's intuition, because absolutely sometimes, you know, we can pick up on things that maybe others can't, especially our male counterparts. And Ryan, you might not know this, but if you ask some of your female friends if they're mothers. Mothers know, you know, you know how your mom always knew when you were doing something wrong or when you were in trouble or when you were lying. We kind of get that women's intuition where we know. But Kathy does at times has like feelings and visions, or she'll tell me, Teresa, I had a dream and I saw this man and he was, he had gray hair and he was short and a little chubby and he had a beard and he was wearing this and that and that. She goes, I don't know. I just keep getting this in my head. And then we'll go to the place that we're investigating and we'll see a picture of the guy she just described on the wall. And he was someone who lived there or worked there or something like that, or a woman. It's kind of amazing. So she can come up with that stuff. I'm like, just normal, but I'm amazed by it. We do get feelings, like she said, mm-hmm. we have walked into places, and again, we don't really walk into a place thinking we're scared, but there's been times, and we've walked in and we've been like, whoa, this is,
0: right.
1: something's off.
2: Intense.
1: Yeah, this is intense. The energy is different, and you just know something's there, something's going to happen.
2: And Trans-Allegheny Lunatic Asylum was a place like that, because both Teresa and I experienced that feeling she just described of this place is different. It feels different. It was one of the only places I didn't feel scared. I just was very concerned, and I felt like getting out of the building. So that, and we shared that. Her and I both shared that feeling. So it does happen. It does happen.
0: Well, tell me about that then. Well, because you get that feeling, and there's got to be a point where, okay, you're getting the bad vibes or whatever it may be, and I just have to remove myself from this. But there's also the curiosity side of you where you want to continue on. So tell me about that case in particular. What made you feel that way and what you found there?
1: So that was such an interesting case. We were invited to go to TALA, Trans-Allegheny Lunatic Asylum, by some of our friends that we had met when we did a television show. And there was only, I think, a group of six of us. And then the volunteers who worked there. And this was during the day. We were spending the night because it's in another state, obviously. And we were just getting the tour. We were just literally on the tour so we could hear some of the history, get familiarize ourselves with the building, and then later on that night, we were going to go back to investigate. And we're on the tour, and the tour guy is taking us around. It's broad daylight. And mm-hmm. I got that feeling. And I was like seeing things out of the corner of my eyes. And I was hearing like it sounded like whispering in my ear. And I was honestly like so freaked out by it, which very, very seldom happens to me. And I didn't want to say anything. I didn't want to interrupt the tour guide. He was giving the history, and I didn't want to say anything to Kathy. But when the tour was over, I'm like, Kathy, I had a bad feeling about this. I don't know if I want to go back in. I think maybe we should go back to the hotel. And then Kathy's like, oh my God, I feel the same way. It was nuts because we didn't communicate with each other that happened. But we both got very similar feelings just from being in the building. It was crazy.
0: Wow. Well, when you get those type of feelings, here's what happens sometimes, and it's good to go into investigations being skeptical. People will hear that and they'll say, oh, okay, you know, they'll kind of discount that. How would you explain to people that what you are experiencing is legitimate? Because obviously, I think people should have a level of skepticism. They shouldn't always just accept everything. They need a little bit to realize what they're hearing is legit. So how do you explain to people what you are experiencing is legit?
2: Well, have you ever had a personal experience yourself, Ryan?
0: No, I don't think I have. I've had weird things happen, but I haven't had anything that I would stand up and testify to as being that way.
1: Okay, Ryan, you got to come to Cleveland then, and we're going to take you guys.
2: We'll fix you. But you have to realize it's your personal experience that is the most valuable evidence, if you will. It's the only evidence that there actually is your personal experience. And if you are closed off or not open-minded to the experience happening, then it probably won't happen. Mm-hmm. But I just say to people, you can call me a liar or crazy or anything, but it has happened to me. I have actually experienced this firsthand, and I can't give you a picture, and if I did, you would tell me it was fake. I can't give you a recording. If I did, you'd tell me it was something else. So when you tell people your own experience, that's the only value of what we're talking about. Is it real or is it not? To me, right. It is 100%. To you, who hasn't had that first personal experience, you're not quite sure what's going on, why so many people believe in it. Priest and I have had so many things happen, it's not funny.
0: You know, there was one time, and I was doing a late night show, and I welcomed ghost hunters into our historic building, and we spent 2 hours walking the building and them doing their investigation, and, you know, they pointed out things that were weird, they recorded, and then they came back about 3 weeks later with some audio recordings of things they thought they picked up, and they kind of gave their analysis. And through that whole experience, they were certain they picked up on things, but as I walked through it, I just did not have the exact same experience. I found it fascinating how scientific they were and their instruments and the way that they measured everything, but I just never had that. So you're saying the only way, that's the only way, you have to have that personal experience and probably would be going out on ghost hunts yourself.
2: It's the only thing of value.
1: Yeah,
2: that personal.
1: Yeah. Having the personal experience is just more than, like you said, Ryan, they came back 3 weeks later and played some recordings for you. But you didn't experience that. So they very well may have been like, this is legit. We know there was no contamination. We know our instruments. So we're very, we can say with gusto that this is real evidence. But for you, it wasn't your experience. So that means, you know, well, maybe it was, maybe it wasn't. And unfortunately, things can be fake these days and people lie. So that's why with Kathy and I, what we're saying really, it's not only your personal experience, but that really is the thing that should count. Because like Kathy said, we could show you pictures of ghosts and videos of ghosts and you could be like, okay. Yeah. Well, mm-hmm. I can do that 5 minutes on my computer. I could whip that up and make it look like a ghost. So to us, we don't care about evidence. We don't post our evidence. I mean, if people ask us, we'll show them, we'll play it for them and stuff, but we are not out there to prove to anyone that ghosts exist or that hauntings mm-hmm. are real or that a place is haunted. So that's why we value that personal experience, because that's what really holds weight. And we have taken people out on ghost hunts and to in haunted places and investigations who did not believe in ghosts. And by the time they left, they did.
0: Oh, I'm sure.
1: Because they had personal experience.
2: Several times.
0: I'm sure. Doesn't that change you in a way? Because I think about myself, and let's say I went on a ghost hunt with you and I experienced it for myself. I would go back home that night thinking, I'm going to see another one in my own home, and that would make me feel so uneasy. Doesn't that change you in a way?
2: It can. I think that some people are seeking it, and you, I would guess, are not actively seeking it. But if you ran across it, you know, yeah. if there was suddenly a ghost, you'd say, wow, I guess that's a ghost. But yeah. I think, like you said, you have to be skeptical. Everything is not a ghost. And there is nothing scientific behind this work. I know it's bells and whistles and things are binging and banging and all that. There is no science behind it if you read into it. So we're never going to prove to you there's a ghost by using a meter and saying the meter went off, therefore a ghost. Or there's a sound, therefore a ghost. You have to realize it's when something happens to you, when you are actually touched, when you are actually hear a sound in your ear, things like that. It's real, and you can't discount it for yourself.
0: Ooh, the touching side, that scares me a little too. Joining us here is Teresa Argy and Kathy Weber, also known as the Haunted Housewives. We're going to continue our conversation with them. Have some great email questions coming in, including one from Margaret that wants to know if you ever went to Salem, Ohio, which is near Youngstown. She said there's a lot of hauntings there. So I'll look at some of your emails. Ryan Recker at coasttocoastam.com. Feel free to give me one of those. We'll be right back.

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1: And I wanted to talk to you anyway about the UFO reports, what you think of them.
2: The best thing about it is it's really exciting. We got complete vindication because basically what happened was is the government admitted that we don't know what these spots, these objects, these bright lights are, but basically you can help the government because the thing we're finding out is government's not that bright and they need our help. So that's where Coast to Coast AM comes in and George Norrie comes in. Because you're going to have people on here that will give the government investigators an idea where to look, how to look, and what to look for. So it really does a lot of validation of the history of this show, and this is a huge step forward to getting to the truth, because for the first time, we have the U.S. government admitting that there's something to this, really admitting there's something to this, and that's the big step for all of us.
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1: 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And then we discuss the effect of Steve Jobs and Apple that they've had on our planet with guest Ron Johnson on Coast to Coast.
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1: It's time to congratulate you for your efforts to get UFO UAP disclosure. 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
1: I get a lot of emails for ideas for music beds and things, and I bet you weren't expecting Bee Gees tonight on Coast to Coast AM. Thank you for that. Some great emails are coming in now for our guest, Ryan Recker, at coasttocoastam.com. Teresa Argee and Kathy Weber are the Haunted Housewives, and we've been talking Ohio with them. And we had Margaret email in specifically about Salem, Ohio, which was a stop on the Underground Railroad, she says. And it's a lot of activity. You know, there's certain places, people are emailing me spots in Ohio to check out. I don't know why Ohio is so haunted. I lived in Lima, Ohio for a while, and I know we have an affiliate there that people are listening to us, I think, on WIMA right now. So I loved Lima, Ohio. And yes, there were a lot of haunted spots there that people would talk about. Maybe you want to share some of your experiences. We're going to open the phone lines next hour, so we'll take some of your calls on that. 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

0: And welcome back to Coast AM. I'm Ryan Recker. If you want to email me, ryanrecker at coasttocoastam.com. I'm getting a lot of polite emails right now, which is always welcome. Joining us here, the Haunted Housewives, Teresa Argee and Kathy Weber. Thank you again for joining us on Coast to Coast, and I have a couple of email questions for you if you'd like to, let's say, address Margaret, who wants to know if you have ever been to Salem, Ohio.
1: I have been to Salem, Ohio, and yes, okay. I do know it's very haunted. In fact, in the fall there, I think their history center does a haunted trolley tour, which I'd love to come to Salem and take it because it sounds fascinating.
0: Mm. And a couple of people were asking me about the Franklin Castle. Are you familiar with the Franklin Castle?
1: Yes.
2: Well, are we ever?
0: Okay. Tell the story, because I'm getting emails, and this is multiple people emailing me, wondering if your guest ever heard of the Franklin Castle located right in Cleveland. Said it has a haunted reputation, seeing that you're right there in the Cleveland area. Tell us about the Franklin Castle, your experiences with it.
2: So I'll let Kathy tell you the story of the Franklin Castle, but I'll just tell you our little anecdote for it. Kathy, that was actually my Christmas present for me and another friend of ours that she took us and we spent the night at the Franklin Castle. I actually grew up around there, and it was kind of one of those places that's a rite of passage for teenagers or preteens. You got to go to the castle and you got to touch it, or you got to get on the property because it's haunted. So that was kind of something that we did for fun when we were young. And at that time, and I won't say what era it was, but it was a long time ago, it was abandoned. And for different periods of its existence, there was no one living there. And at one point, there was no one living there, and I actually was inside, which I should not have been because that's trespassing and that is bad. But I was young, I was stupid, and I didn't know any better. But now it is not, and Kathy took us there. But this is one of those places where the reputation is so incredible, but when you actually do the research and the history, as historians, it makes us mad that the reputation of this place is so outlandish. And Kathy can tell you a little bit more about that, about the Tiedemann family and a little history of the Franklin Castle.
1: Yes. Actually, a good friend of mine, Bill Craigie, he's from Cleveland. He has written many books, and he actually lived in the Franklin Castle for quite a while. And he was with us the night we got to go to the Franklin Castle. It, like as she said, it has a real history, and it has a rewritten history that's a little bit fantastical in some spots, but there's a lot of truth hidden there, as there are in most legends and tales. The Tiedemanns came from Germany and built this castle. And if you ever see a picture of it, it does appear like a castle. It is in the middle of a neighborhood. It's another house on the street, but it's just very imposing and almost like it calls to you because it's different. And they lived life there. It was the wife and the kids and the whole thing. But then the rumors as they lived there for a while started to grow about different things, the Communist Party, blah, blah, blah, different parties that had people that were notorious coming to them. And once the Tiedemanns did not own it any longer, it's had a really strange history of all kinds of people owning it and doing strange things to it when they were there. And probably when Teresa went there illegally, it probably wasn't owned by anybody at the time when she thought she might try to get in, do a little breaking and entering there. She was a wayward child during the 70s. Oh, oops, I say 70s. Oh, I'm sorry.
2: Oh, you busted me.
1: Yeah, but but when we were there, it's beautiful for one thing. And if there's any hauntings going on, there's nothing malevolent or evil or dark feeling there. It's kind of like impressions of history and people who lived there and came before us and left their essence behind. It's very, very interesting place. And the history goes on and on. Bill did write a book called Haunted Franklin Castle, if anybody's interested.
2: Yeah,
1: but it is one of the place is like the premier haunted place people talk about in the Cleveland area.
2: But spoiler alert, there were no babies murdered and hidden in the walls by Hans Tiedemann, as the reputation says. It wasn't like that. And I think that's terrible that they slander the name of the Tiedemann family with these horrible, vicious rumors saying he, you know, murdered servants and killed babies and was a communist and did all these horrible things. And none of that is true. Now, that being said, the place is still haunted. It is for sure haunted, as far as we believe. But
1: yes,
2: that's where the reputation kind of draws you in. But then you go in with this bias in your head thinking, oh, this is an evil place and bad things happen. And so you're expecting that, and that kind of stuff jumps out at you. And I just think it's a shame to make up those stories. And I get it. I mean, when I was a child, when I did my horrible breaking and entering, as a stupid child, I didn't know any better, but those were the stories I heard. That's what made it so fascinating for us as preteens and teenagers to want to go there and see this place of such darkness and evil. And, and then when we actually went there back there as adults, when I was with Kathy, I'm like, this place is beautiful, but still very active. So again, it doesn't fit in the neighborhood. Like, I grew up near that neighborhood, and it was not, when I was growing up, it was not a very nice neighborhood. It was, a lot of crack houses and stuff like that, let's just say. But this place sticks out like a sore thumb because it's so different. The neighborhood now is changing. It's a little more up and coming, a little more hip. And it's a little bit better, but the place itself is beautiful, and everyone should read William Craigie's book on the Franklin Castle, because he probably does the history best and separates rumor from actual reality with that.
0: Right. Well, I wouldn't worry. I think the statute of limitations are past of breaking into the building. I don't think everyone kind of has that in their own community, though, don't they? Oh, the insane asylum we broke into as kids, or at the abandoned mine, or that. I think most people, you know, when they're teenagers, have done something similar where they found that abandoned place and went to explore it for themselves. They don't necessarily find ghosts when they get there, so that's nothing unique. So maybe that's why there's such an appeal when, you know, you start to hear about these stories and things behind it that you want to continue to investigate into adulthood. One person emailed in, Nicole wanted to know if you've ever been to any American Revolution spots. So a lot of places like Boston comes to mind, places over on the East Coast, Philadelphia. Have you ever gone and traveled for that?
1: Well, I've been to the places you mentioned, but not on a ghost hunting mission. We have done some Civil War investigations in Gettysburg and some places such as that, and plantations, things like that. But I have never went all the way back to the Revolutionary War. Our own cemetery here in our city has several Revolutionary War soldiers buried there. So there is a lot of history.
2: That one place by Cedar Point? Isn't that, did you ever go to that, Kathy? What is that? The graveyard up by Cedar Point? Is that a Revolutionary War? Or was that Civil War? It was like it was a cemetery, and I think it was an encampment. I don't remember if it was Civil War or Revolutionary War, but I know there's a cemetery up there near Sandusky that is related to one of the wars. But yeah, again, I don't think we've gone any further back than maybe the Civil War.
1: Civil War, no, yeah. But that's an interesting concept of going way back.
0: Well, just talking about historical sites like that, and you talked about plantations, do you find that there's some places that are more inclined to be haunted?
1: I will tell you, when I go into a place and I read it, some of them are just, to me, they feel very much still alive in 2026. But sometimes they feel very historical, and I think the spirits are kind of, they have a little dust on top of them. They're just a part of what is happening, you know, to that place. So there's differences. I've been to some places like in Europe where you walk in and you're like, whoa, there's somebody here. But sometimes you walk into places, and I have a couple of theories, like we create our own ghosts when we do these mega haunt places that we all go to ghost hunt dad every darn day of the week and ask him if he liked pizza in the color blue. I just think that we're creating the spiritual energy, if you will. But then I think truly some of the places I've visited that are more ancient, there's just such an impression on what occurred there that it's palpable when you walk in the place. So there is something. The energy that we have never dies. It goes somewhere, right? Or is it right there in front of us?
0: Maybe. I think that there's no one alive right now that I think has considered, well, when I'm gone, I'm going to decide now where I'm going to haunt, right? Mm-hmm. I don't think that you make your preparations in life of what's going to happen to you after. It may just happen. And it may surprise a lot of people where they may end up if that's the case. Unless maybe that's something you guys considered, okay, if I'm going to haunt someplace, this seems like a nice place to haunt.
2: Oh, I told my kids I'm haunting all of them.
0: Oh, yeah, right.
2: Something weird happens. It's just your mother. That'd just be me. But yeah, I mean, I think Kathy, and I think Kathy agrees with me, we kind of believe that when we pass, that you can pretty much go wherever you want as a ghost. You'd be able to haunt wherever you want. I mean, I believe, and I think Kathy believes as well, that when we pass, our soul is gone. Our soul is in heaven or whatever your heaven is. I believe in heaven. But your essence, your spirit, I think can linger and can stay places. And I think that we can go wherever we want, which is why people report ghosts that are like their grandfather or their aunt or their brother who passed away or something. All of a sudden they're having experiences with these ghosts. I think family hauntings and family visitation happens all the time. And I think that is mm-hmm. not by accident. I think that is by the will of both, maybe the recipient and the haunter and the hauntee per se, that you can go where you want and you can haunt who you want. And boy, if that's the case, Kathy and I are going to have a lot of fun in the afterlife.
0: You're already setting up tours.
2: Absolutely.
0: So people can come visit you. A couple of other questions that came in, they wanted to know if you've ever heard of anything going on in Toledo, so I guess a little bit west of where you are in Cleveland.
1: Actually, there's a lot in Toledo. We have a friend who lives in that area named Linda Dix, and Linda has been very involved in the paranormal community out there for a long, long time. And I know she's asked us to come to, what was Linda's? Was that a haunted church?
2: I don't remember.
1: Yeah, but I'm pretty sure.
2: Linda's a psychic, so everything's haunted around Linda.
1: Everything is haunted around Linda.
2: she's wonderful, wonderful, wonderful person, too.
1: Yes, but Toledo is, like, really got a lot of, like, 50 documented haunted locations through the whole city. So that there's a lot of history and mystery happening in Toledo. But haunted Toledo... I know there's a book on it, Toledo. I think I've seen it from my publisher.
0: I almost feel like if let's say I was everywhere I walked into, I felt something haunted. That would almost be daunting in a way. It would almost be hard. Like or at some point, maybe if you've experienced it so much, it's just like static to you. You just get used to it. That could be a part of it too. Ohio's a weird place. I lived in Ohio. I lived in Lima for many years, and there's a lot of old places there, too. There is just there's something different about Ohio. There's a lot of astronauts that come from Ohio. There's something different about that state, isn't there?
1: I think there is. And I think, you know, we're all in Ohio, we're all crazy enough to talk about ghosts all we want. And, you know, we don't care what you think. But we have so many, all of our large cities are notoriously haunted. Cincinnati, Cleveland, mm-hmm. Toledo, you know, and mm-hmm. then we have our little hauntings like in Salem and places like that are notorious even and have their own mm-hmm. things going on. But there's a lot of history here. And I know she said, you know, the Underground Railroad in Salem, the Underground Railroad is all over in this area in Northeast Ohio. We have a lot of verified sites. So imagine if the walls could talk there, what we would find out.
0: I had an email from Lisa. She said, I met the Haunted Housewives years ago. My first ghost hunt at the Lake County Poor in Paynesville, Ohio, at my first ghost hunt towards the end, coming down the stairs. I was the last one in line of people coming down the stairs, and I was pushed down the stairs, and no one was behind me. Loved the experience. That was signed by Lisa. So physically speaking, sometimes you can pick up on things, but you're saying sometimes you can get a physical touch, even like what Lisa describes, a shove, that can happen?
2: Yeah, what Lisa's talking about is that we used to do a lot of ghost hunts at the old Lake County History Center, which was the old poorhouse in Lake County, and we would do these fundraiser ghost hunts a couple times a year for them, and Lisa was one of the lucky guests that was with us that night, one of our nights, and yeah, that happens, but as far as being touched, it's rare, but it does happen. Like, not when you see on TV people getting beat up and thrown across the room and stuff. That kind of stuff is rare. It doesn't happen, but it does happen. In fact, that was one of my most profound experiences when I got touched at the old Mansfield Reformatory, or the Ohio State Reformatory, Mansfield Prison, as it's called, which is in southern Ohio. And I had a physical scare there. I'll tell you, that one kind of changed my whole attitude about ghost hunting.
0: Oh, wow. Well, we may have to hear about that, but I also want to make sure people have time to call in. So we're going to take some calls in the next hour. Are you ready to hear from listeners?
2: Absolutely.
1: Yeah, for sure.
0: All right. And the physical touch, the things like that happening. When I do a show like this, I always leave my office door open just in case I catch something, like on the other side of the door. And I always look out the door thinking one day when we're talking about this, it will spur something paranormal. Maybe tonight will be that night. Joining us here, the Haunted Housewives, Teresa Argy, Kathy Weber. If you want to call in and ask a question or have a comment or share an experience with them, feel free to do that. Or if you want to email me, RyanRecker@coasttocoastam.com. I'll try to get to as many email questions as I can, but I prefer the phone calls. Those are always better. Don't go anywhere. This is Coast to Coast AM.

0: Hi, registered pharmacist Ben Fuchs here. I've been studying healthy bodies for 35 years, and what I've got to tell you may shock and surprise you, but if you listen up, it may change your life. The term medicalization is so significant and relevant, it has its own Wikipedia entry. And nothing exemplifies the tendency for everyday behaviors to become medicalized than the world of psychiatry, where even ordinary, non-extreme behaviors can easily find themselves in the medical model's crosshairs. In fact, psychiatry's first order of business was to establish insanity as a genuine disease. Psychiatry was an invented medical practice that is a textbook case of medicalization. Diagnoses are oftentimes nothing more than labels that reframe a dislike of authority and a desire to shop or indulge in habitual behaviors as illnesses and self-servingly assess whether those behaviors are in actuality extreme enough to require application of the tools of modern medicine. The result is the doctor and his diagnoses are the sole determinant of whether or not a depressed or otherwise mentally or emotionally disturbed patient is actually dealing with a disease. One of the problems with the medicalization of everyday life is the tendency for it to become oppressive. And, of course, there are the financial costs of involving the medical model in what can be considered everyday behaviors. Do we really need a doctor to help our children focus or to make sure we're happy? At which point does controlling ordinary aspects of body and being become more important than reversing real-life threatening diseases? When does the reach of the medical model become excessive and domineering? And most importantly, at which point does medicalization trump common sense and personal responsibility? 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
2: News this hour from Town Hall. I'm Jason Walker. Correspondent Donna Warder reports on the battle over the Strait of Hormuz, and it is intensifying.
3: Video from U.S. Central Command showing the launching of strikes and warplanes taking off, aimed at infrastructure and military targets in Iran. U.S. Central Command saying they were the seventh straight night of strikes. The most significant damage was in Kuwait, where sirens sounded. Kuwaiti authorities say Iran struck a water desalination plant and an oil facility, injuring several people. Iraq says it shot down attack drones, and Jordan's state-run Petra News Agency says the kingdom's air defense system downed Iranian missiles.

0: strategic influence in the region. Willie Nelson, The White House.
1: 5.5 earthquake shaking Peru, at least 6 people killed, and the death count from the twin earthquakes in Venezuela nearly a month ago has now surpassed 5,000. 16,000 more have been injured. Thousands are still missing. Authorities say a rising professional female boxer was riding her bicycle on a Texas road. She's now dead after a motorist drove by, stopped, and then backed up and hit her. Sheriff there says 26-year-old Hannah Rapp died instantly. More on these stories, townhall.com.
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1: Russia attacking Kyiv and other Ukrainian cities over the weekend with missiles, drones, and bombs, killing at least 6 people. Dozens more have been wounded. Moscow has increased the missile use to counter Ukrainian strikes on Russian oil facilities. President Trump has said he is prepared to grant Ukraine a license to produce Patriots, but more details at this time are unclear. The attack on Kyiv began early Sunday and continued for several hours. Russia reportedly launched 41 missiles and 125 drones across Ukraine. Influencer brothers Andrew and Tristan Tate slated to appear before a federal judge in Miami Monday. They were arrested Saturday to face rape and sex trafficking charges in the United Kingdom. British prosecutors are seeking the extradition of the brothers. Breaking news and analysis, townhall.com. A second death from Legionnaire's disease.
3: The New York City Health Department is reporting a second death from the Legionnaire's outbreak on the Upper East Side that has made at least 72 people sick, sending many of them to the hospital. The disease is a form of severe pneumonia caused by a type of bacteria that thrives in warm, stagnant water. Health officials have focused on testing cooling towers that are part of air conditioning systems for large buildings. Health officials did not pinpoint a source for the outbreak, but say there's been a decline in new cases, and that indicates the source of exposure to Legionella bacteria has likely been eliminated. Legionnaire's disease is treatable, but 10% of people will die due to complications. Julie Walker, New York.
1: Taylor Farms expanding a recall. The iceberg lettuce products sourced from central Mexico because of potential link to cyclospora outbreak. Hundreds of people have become ill in several states. More on these stories, townhall.com.
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1: I am getting so many emails of people recommending haunted sites in Ohio. Ohio may be one of the most haunted states in the country based on just pure volume that I'm seeing in emails right now. If you would like to talk to our guests known as the Haunted Housewives, Teresa Argy and Kathy Weber, feel free to give us a call now. We do have open wildcard lines. Those are for you if you have a comment or question or an experience. It doesn't have to be an experience that happened inside of Ohio. It could be really anywhere. But they have a lot of experience when it comes to haunted locations, lots of intriguing stories with some historical research that goes into it. I like what they said. They like to do a little research to see if the myths are real going into it, because a lot of times maybe the talk up to a building may be a little bit more than the actual history of it. So they want to go in knowing what they're dealing with. I do appreciate that greatly, because if it was me, I would probably go in blind, hearing all the rumors, not knowing any better, and it may influence me from being impartial. I want to know the truth when I walk into a place. So I do respect that. We're going to have some more stories and your comments or questions with the Haunted Housewives. Feel free to give me an email, ryanrecker@coasttocoastam.com. I prefer the phone calls. We do have wild card lines open right now. We'll get through some of those next on Coast to Coast AM.
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0: And welcome back to Coast AM. Thank you for all the emails coming in. Ryan Recker at coasttocoastam.com is how you can message me. Joining us again, the Haunted Housewives, Teresa RG and Kathy Weber. Are you ready to take some calls from listeners?
1: Sure, absolutely.
0: All right, I have a lot of emails here I'm going to try to get to, and it seems like all of our Ohio listeners tonight are emailing me because everyone has a different spot they want to recommend or ask you about. And there's a few of them that seem to be common threads. I think it's pronounced Massillon State Hospital in Ohio. Does that sound familiar?
2: I'm sure they might have got you on that one.
0: Yeah.
2: I'm sure it's a state hospital, and it's abandoned. It's haunted. I've never been to Massillon, to the hospital.
0: Yeah. And a lot of these places, I only know about them because of high school football is so big in Ohio that you hear about certain places that have big programs like Massillon. All right, let's go to the phone lines, and let's go east of the Rockies, and Don is in Florida. Don, you're on Coast to Coast AM with the Haunted Housewives. Go ahead.
3: Well, yes, hello, Ryan, and Haunted Housewives. My question is, you know, Ohio... this is indigenous Indian territory before America was America. You know, Ohio with the mounds built in West Virginia. My question is, do you think this has a great effect on what you're actually, you know, studying? You know, there's a long, long history.
0: Okay. Well, they're talking about indigenous people living in areas like Ohio. And, you know, there's a lot of spots that are still named after it. And when you have that angle to it, does it seem to add to your investigations?
2: Well, you have to remember all of the United States was at once Indian or indigenous people lived here. So, yeah, of course. There are still places that have remnants like Moundsville and even places in Ohio and Lake County. They had the Whittlesey culture, which is the natives here. So yeah, it is everywhere. And just after those civilizations, they just built on and built on and built on and built on. So there could be layers of hauntings and the land could be, you know, it could hold the essence or the spirit or the memories of everything from back from the first people that were here to the people that were here just a decade or two ago. So, yeah, that would be all of the United States, not just Ohio.
4: Yes. Mm-hmm. We do have the Serpent Mound in Ohio, which is a World Heritage site.
0: Right. Yeah. Let's go to the first-time caller line, and Joe is in New Jersey. Joe, you're on Coast to Coast AM. Go ahead.
5: Yes. Hi, Ryan. Hi, wives. Thanks very much for taking my call. I had a question. I have been a believer in ghosts my entire life, although I'm afraid of them, though. And, you know, that is despite knowing that some are friendly, some are not threatening. I'm afraid of them. I fear them. And I'm wondering if the reason why I've never actually seen one is because in order to see one, you have to be open to it. And I am very much not. I'm closed off. So I was wondering if you had any insight on that kind of thing.
4: I get what you're saying.
2: Yeah. I think it helps to be open to it, to see one. But like I mentioned before, we've been around skeptics who didn't believe at all and had an experience and believed them. I don't think you need to be scared of them. Again, the ghosts that we encounter, at least most of what we encounter, are the spirits of people. So they were no more, no less than you and I. They were just people. But, you know, sometimes those people weren't nice people. And so when you don't have a nice person, you don't have a nice ghost. So that could happen. But as far as being afraid, the only things that I've been afraid of, I don't even think were ghosts of people in that traditional sense that we think of. I think the things that are truly scary, besides maybe a really mean, bad man that became a ghost that's haunting us. The things that are really truly scary, something that could actually mentally, physically, emotionally, spiritually harm you, aren't the ghosts of people. That would be something completely different.
0: Okay.
2: And
0: how
2: that
0: can
2: does
0: you tell?
2: Happen. Just like not a lot.
0: There's a few things that you've mentioned. Sometimes it could be a physical touch, or sometimes it could be a sense or a smell. Let's say you're in your home. Are there any things that you would say, okay, if you experience these things, then there might be a spirit in there. There might be a haunting. Are there some telltale signs you can recommend to people listening tonight to, like, for people that may want to experience but haven't experienced it, but maybe they weren't looking for it, maybe they weren't looking for the right things? What are some of the telltale signs?
4: Well, in my case, we have had, since we moved here, had a pretty active house, but most of our silliness that's happened seems to be poltergeist related, meaning I don't know that there's a human being who died who's haunting me. I think that energy, we have things go missing all the time. We have loud noises all the time. We have just the weirdest things going around where things that have been missing for a couple of years suddenly are back. And so there is energy in the house that makes these loud noises and bangs and strange things. Again, I was thinking of the man who is calling, was just calling. Human nature makes us afraid of the unknown. It's just how we are. We're afraid of it. We don't understand it. We don't really know what it is. It's kind of scary. But I think when you try to understand more about the spiritual world or your own beliefs on the spiritual world, it might bring you more comfort than make you fearful. But like our house, yeah, we have a lot of weird things going on here. None of us have really been afraid, though, for whatever reason. Even as my children grew up and moved away, they weren't really afraid of our house. They
2: but
4: just
2: sometimes,
4: said, weird.
2: Sometimes when you walk into a house, like you were saying, can you tell? Are there signs that something might be haunted? Well, sometimes when you walk into a house and you see a whole lot of antiques, that could be a sign that there is something, because sometimes spirits can attach themselves to objects. And we've had that happen where people have called us, I don't know what's happened. All of a sudden I have a ghost and things are happening and I'm hearing bangs and footsteps and voices and things are moving and lights and it's cold spots and I don't know what's going on. And you're like, well, did you have this happen before? And they're like, nope, never happened. Lived here for 20 years. Nothing's ever happened like this. And you're like, And then, you know, you look around and Kathy and I are talking to these people and asking them questions, going, well, what would make something all of a sudden start in this person's house who never had a problem before? And then you look over and you see an antique chair. And you're like, well, how long has that been there? Oh, I just got it a couple weeks ago at an antique shop. Well, that could be a sign. That could be it. So sometimes it's something in the house. Sometimes it's something that happened in the house. Nothing ever happened before, and then somebody passed away in that house, and maybe now that the house seems to be haunted, or even just something really terrible and tragic, some sort of violence that happens, some sort of death or something, that extreme sadness that happens, and that could give it up. But also, we've walked into houses and you look around, you see Ouija boards and occult symbols and books on witchcraft and ghosts and things like
4: that. Antipsychotics.
2: Or a whole slew of antipsychotics.
4: We've seen that as well.
2: Up on the ceiling, up in the windowsill. So those there are signs that you could be attracting spirits, or you could think you're attracting spirits if it's the case of the medication. But yeah, you bring stuff into your house and you could be opening yourself up to attracting that sort of negative energy, or just energy, maybe not negative, just unusual energy, just by having those things in the house.
0: Yeah, well, you're giving me ammunition next time my wife says, I'm going to go to the thrift store or the antique store and go pick something up. Honey, you don't know what you're welcoming back into the house. You may
4: you
0: have
4: don't.
0: Saved me some money here. Next time, give me an argument to set up with my wife in the future. Let's go west of the Rockies, and Carl is in Hawaii. Carl, you're on Coast to Coast AM. Go ahead.
6: Aloha. Thank you for taking my call. Hey, I got a ghost story. Way back when I first came to Hawaii straight from Woodstock, it was like 1969, we rented a house in Kaimuki. And we didn't know anything about the area or the history, but it was really cozy and comfortable, a little one bedroom. But one night, you know, after we'd been there a few weeks, it was late, and my friend told me, wow, you walked into the bedroom, and then you came out in midair, flying all the way across the living room until you hit the wall and then sank to the floor and started convulsing. And so on my side, I don't remember anything except walking into the room and then waking up with my friend, like, on top of me. And I thought he was shaking me, but he told me later, no, I was convulsing. He was trying to protect my head and stuff. And then years and years later, I find out there's this famous ghost, Kasha, of Kaimuki. And you can Google it. And in 1942, the cops were called, and they said that they were attacked, too. People were screaming, and they said children were levitated by an unseen force.
0: Oh, wow.
6: So I'm pretty sure I got to meet Kasha, and she's known to rip limb from limb. And so I think she was trying to rip my limbs off when my friend was, like, protecting me, actually.
2: Wow.
0: Wow. You ever hear anything like that?
2: No. I mean, boy, that pales to the stories we were going to tell you about.
4: Yeah,
2: what we that's incredible. But, I mean, I'm sure anything can happen. I'm very glad he wasn't torn limb from limb, because
4: yes,
2: that would be scary. But like I said, Tasha, whatever her name is, that goes, doesn't seem like a very nice person.
4: Uh-uh.
2: And I probably wouldn't want her in my house either.
4: No.
0: That's such a coast-to-coast thing where you can say something like, I'm glad you weren't torn limb from limb.
2: Yes.
0: Only on this show you get to say something like that. Let's see. How about we go back to the wild card line? And Sparrow is calling in from San Diego, California. Sparrow, go ahead. You're on Coast to Coast AM.
7: Hello, hello. Thank you for answering my call. Good evening, ladies. I had an experience in San Diego. My dad was a Navy captain, and my mom and my dad were both Admiral kids. So we traveled from coast to coast, literally, every 2 years. And we were living down in Coronado, and we didn't really do a lot of vacations and stuff. And for some reason, one weekend, my folks decided to take me and my brother to the Whaley House, which I didn't know anything about. And so I'm, you know, we traveled and went to places like Williamsburg and Jamestown and places like that on the East Coast. Well, anyway, so we arrived, and the person that was giving us a tour and telling us about the history took us, told us that it was, I think it was a granary originally, a small building, and people moved into it and they enlarged it, and it eventually became the county seat for San Diego County before it was actually moved to Sacramento. It was the capital of California at the time. Anyway, this building has since become a courthouse, but in the interim, Mr. Whaley was protecting the property, and they took us up to the rooms and showed us the bedrooms, which were very small beds because people were smaller then. And I remember, you know, thinking about that. And then we all were going downstairs, and on this one particular stair, I had remembered that they had said that there was no smoking allowed, and I distinctly smelled a cigar or pipe tobacco. I think it was cigar. And so I mentioned it, and the the, what do you call a person that's like giving tours and historical, like the docent?
2: The docent,
8: yeah.
7: Right, right. Told me that I was standing right on the step that Mr. Whaley had defended the house. I think he said it was the 13th step or something. And, you know, of course, it occurred to me that maybe they had some kind of machine that allowed cigar smell to be wafted in. But then years later, I read the book about Jonathan Edwards, where he wrote, it was called One Last Time, and he referred to the experiences that he'd had starting when he was a teenager, and he referred to clairescence, clairvoyance, clairsentience. Mm-hmm. Anyway, I've experienced every single one of those at one time or another in my life, and didn't really know where that came from until more recently. Yeah. I found my birth parents, and it turns out that one of my great aunties could converse with dead people and became a nun.
0: Oh, wow. Okay.
7: She came became a nun because she was trying to avoid it. Mm-hmm. And as soon as she retired, she didn't go out anymore because she said, according to my half-sister, that she didn't want to talk to them anymore.
0: Oh, I get it. Sparrow, thank you for the call. Okay, so real quick, a couple of things. One thing she just mentioned at the end, can this run in the family? If someone in the family has some sort of sensitivity to this, can they also pick up on it?
8: Oh, I believe it, yes.
2: Absolutely.
0: Okay.
8: It is the smell of... It goes in a family line. Many times it's the women.
0: Oh, I see. And the smell that you can pick up in certain locations, that happens? You get a little taste of someone that maybe used to smoke on a certain step?
2: Smells are very common. Very, very common. Yes, absolutely.
0: Wow.
8: Smells are almost irrefutable.
2: Yeah.
8: You know,
0: it's interesting because
8: you know that man was smoking a cigar in that house. You know your grandmother's perfume and the different things. It's very, very common and very almost irrefutable when you smell something.
0: Yeah, and that's something you can probably find as part of the research, too, that would help back up the experience. We're going to take some more calls for the Haunted Housewives. If you have one, feel free to line up now. If you want to email me, Ryan Renker at coasttocoastam.com, Teresa RG and Kathy Weber. Haunted Housewives will continue after this on Coast to Coast AM.

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1: And I wanted to talk to you anyway about the UFO reports, what you think of them.
2: The best thing about it is it's really exciting. We got complete vindication because basically what happened was is the government admitted that we don't know what these spots, these objects, these bright lights are, but basically you can help the government because the thing we're finding out is government's not that bright and they need our help. So that's where Coast to Coast AM comes in and George Norrie comes in. Because you're going to have people on here that will give the government investigators an idea where to look, how to look, and what to look for. So it really does a lot of validation of the history of this show. And this is a huge step forward to getting to the truth because for the first time, we have the U.S. government admitting that there's something to this. Really admitting there's something to this. And that's a big step for all of us.
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1: Wow, these nights, they just go by so fast. 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There's so many questions I'm getting through the emails. 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

0: And welcome back to Coast AM. I'm Ryan Recker. Joining us here, the Haunted Housewives. We have one more segment with them, and if you want to call in and talk about an experience that you've had or ask them a question, Teresa Argy and Kathy Weber, two fantastic people to discuss hauntings with. Are you ready to take some more calls, or do you want to try to get to some emails here? Maybe we can just briefly try to hit a few emails, and you can just give me a quick overview if you are familiar with them. Ironton, Ohio, are you familiar with that spot or anything haunting there?
1: I'm not. You know what? I gotta say no.
0: Yeah. Okay. One person said, have you ever investigated the Collinwood School fire from 1901?
1: I have. I mean, not on the Collinwood site, but nearby there's a spiritualist church. And I have investigated that church, and it's said that some of the residual energy from the fire is what you're experiencing paranormally. Ooh. At this church I was at. It was strange. A very active night.
0: And since you said Willoughby, they said it was the inspiration for the Twilight Zone episode, A Stop at Willoughby. Are you familiar with that?
1: Yes, A Stop at Willoughby was a famous Twilight Zone episode where it has truth in it because I can't remember what's the name of the man who did that. I don't remember.
2: Rod Serling.
1: Yes, Serling used to take the train from New York to his home, which is near Cincinnati, and he would go through the Willoughby Depot, and he would be writing his stories, and apparently he saw out the window of the train an idyllic lifestyle that was wonderful, and the episode goes on for him saying how he has to get out of the rat race, and the man decides he's going to, you know, get out of the rat race, stop the train, I'm getting off of Willoughby. And the whole play, I shouldn't even tell you, but the whole play on it is he gets off the train. He's in this beautiful setting with all these friendly people and people are fishing and eating ice cream. And then it pans over and it shows you the back of a hearse that says Willoughby and Sons. So that's how he got out of the rat race.
0: Well, it's probably 70 years old now, so I don't think it's spoiling it for anyone.
1: Yes.
0: All right, let's take a couple of calls. I think this is it Shani calling in from Los Angeles, California? You're on Coast to Coast AM. Go ahead.
3: Oh, hi. So I wanted to ask, I thought this might have been either a ghost haunting experience or an alien abduction experience. So I was going to ask what you thought. So this is the first night I ever had sleep paralysis, which I had for 10 years. But the first time I ever got it, I woke up from a dream I woke up to the feeling of people jumping at the foot of my bed. And it woke me up out of this horrible dream I was having that I was being dragged out of bed and down the stairs along the floor and out the front door. And I woke up to my bed shaking, and I tried to yell at my friends hey guys, stop messing with me. But I couldn't move. I was completely paralyzed. And I finally broke the sleep paralysis by wiggling my toes. And so I was really scared. So I jumped out of bed and I ran downstairs because I knew my friend Mika was asleep on my couch. And so I flip on the light and she woke up and she's like, oh my God, thank you for waking me up. I was just having the most horrible nightmare that I was being dragged out of bed and along the floor and out the front door. And I was like, what? So we both experienced the same nightmare at the same time. And, I just didn't know what it was. It sounded like I thought it was ghosts, but then later when I researched alien abductions, I thought maybe that's what it was.
0: Okay.
2: I know nothing about alien abductions, but that sounds like a ghost to me.
1: Yeah, and I'm thinking it sounds like an alien abduction to me. when you both shared the same dream, it had to be something happened, something spiritual happened. I don't know whether we're extraterrestrial beings involved, but something spiritual happened in that moment. And I don't discount what you say.
0: That's a weird thing to do, to have the same dream. I've tried to do that. Some people say they can coordinate their dreams.
1: Called dream walking.
0: Mm-hmm. I've never been able to do that. I've tried it and just have not been successful with it. That is fascinating for it to happen just accidentally in a way. Scary, too. Let's go to Jerome, first-time caller from Ohio. You're on Coast to Coast AM. Go ahead.
4: Thanks for taking my call.
0: Yep, we got you. Right. What's your story?
4: All right. Well, I actually have two. I am from South Central Ohio, and I did meet the ladies in 23 when George Norrie was doing a live show at the Egyptian in Columbus.
1: Mm-hmm.
4: Cool. I have two ghost stories, but I don't know if you'll get time to get to both of them because I know you're pressed for time, so I'm going to get to the most poignant one that happened here in Ohio. When I was about 13 years old, I was granted the ability to stay in our house in Ohio. We have two houses, one here and one in Texas. And while I was here, and that's the house I'm actually currently residing in, I kept seeing a friend of my father's coming towards the house. And I thought, well, any minute he's going to ring the doorbell and I'll tell him, you know, I'm here, but they're not here and all of that. Well, it kept happening, almost like a repeated loop. It would happen time and time and time again. I could clearly almost see this man that was my father's friend. He wore coveralls and he wore a ball cap, and he would walk towards the door, but he would never ring the bell. And it would happen day over day over day, and it became almost annoying. So when my parents did come to the house, because I got a little bit of a head start, so I got to, you know, be my own boss for a few weeks there, I told my mother about it. She said, well, I've seen that too. And she said she thought it was a man wearing a fedora hat and a long coat. And we assumed for many years that it must have been some kind of weird trick of the light, a car going by that, you know, hit a reflector off of one of the signs and made this casted shadow that would come up the driveway and come towards the door.
0: Mm-hmm.
4: So this happened in the 80s. And then by the time we got to the 90s, you know, I hadn't come to Ohio very often, but my mother had adopted these two Cocker Spaniel dogs, or her pets. And she said one afternoon, wouldn't you know, that apparition, or that whatever it was coming to the door. And the dogs went to the door, as if somebody was coming to the door. And that clued my mother in that this was not just a trick of the light. This was not just the way a car went by and hit a signpost and reflected or something. That's when we knew something was really happening. So for a few years there, we just kind of laughed it off. And then one afternoon, my mother happened to be at the local library and read up on the history of the town we live in. Now, we live between a railroad track and a campground. And back in the 1920s, that campground had lodging.
0: Mm-hmm.
4: So she was reading in the history, and there was a man who got off the train, walked towards the campground, presumably going for lodging. And before he got there, he got mugged and killed.
0: Oh, boy. Boy. Yeah. All right, Jerome. I hear stories like that, and it's like when you can back it up with history and you find those things on public record, that makes it a little bit more creepy and gives a little bit more credibility to it. Let me get your thoughts on this, Teresa and Kathy. All right. When you could go back and look at newspaper clippings and you can find, okay, something happened here, man, that if you didn't get a chill down the back of your spine at first, you certainly get it after reading a newspaper article that describes exactly what you're talking about.
2: That is the most validating thing when we can find history, written history or confirmation or a record in a newspaper or an older book or library. When we can find confirmation of what we've experienced or what people are saying and put a name to a face or to a being, that's wonderful. That's validating. That is, we love that. We love that so much.
0: Mm-hmm. I think that sometimes when you see those newspaper clippings, they're a little bit more accessible now than they used to be. People archive them. There's archives, even the newspaper archives. Sometimes they're behind a paywall, but still, you can go to your local library a lot of times and find these things, which make it a lot easier. It was a little bit harder to research these things back in the day, but I think the Internet's made it a lot easier. Let's go back to the phone lines. In the wild card line, Angela is in Ohio. You're on Coast to Coast AM. Go ahead.
5: Hi. I'm so excited to talk to you guys.
0: Great. Go ahead.
5: Hello?
0: Yes, hello. We got you.
5: Okay. Well, I have a ghost story for you. I live in a rural small town in Ohio, and we had just moved to a very old house, my husband and I, with four children from the age of 6 to 12, and they weren't excited about the move, but they thought it was neat, and there was some land and some water. So when we got into the house, the closets were so small, and we needed furniture like armoires or cabinets and things like that. Mm-hmm. So I found an auction that was in a nearby small town also, and I told my husband, let's go to that auction and see if we can find some wardrobes. So we went. It was a huge, big mansion up on this hill, and it looked like haunted house. It was beautiful, but it, you know, no one lived there, and they had the empty rooms. Some of the big, nicer pieces were inside. They had a lot of the big furniture moved outside, and our mouths were watering because we're going to find so much stuff. So we decided we were going to split up and write down four things that we both liked. And then when we met back, we kind of agree on it. And then when they would be up, we'd bid on those things. So the one thing I found was this huge big organ. It was beautiful. And I just thought, oh, you can't put clothes in that. And I thought, we don't need that. But there was a huge big room, a great room in the house. And the ceilings are like 30 feet high. And wow. It's just a big room. And I thought, oh, this would be a neat piece to have. So I put that on my list. And when my husband and I met back up, he had that on his list too. And he said, oh my gosh, if it's not a fortune, let's just bid on it and see what happens. So it goes on, and it got down to one man and us bidding on this. Mm-hmm. And then all of a sudden he stops and says, oh, wait a minute, how tall is that organ? And when they told him, he goes, okay, I'm out, because it won't fit. So we got the organ, and then we didn't really realize, I mean, think that we would get it. But we looked at each other like, oh, my gosh, we got that organ. You know, I don't know if we really wanted it. So then after the auction, we were getting back to our car, and the two people ran up to us and said, oh, wait, are you all the ones that just bought the organ? And it was from a local newspaper, and we said, yes. And they said, oh, well, did you guys know it's haunted?
0: No, nobody
5: said anything to us. And then so my husband was just teasing me. He goes, oh, you've always wanted to be a ghost. Now maybe you'll get to see one. And just we were laughing about it. But they stood there and interviewed us for a while. And, you know, they were sort of looking at us like, you know, good luck, and walked away. And we didn't know anything about this family and this house. And evidently the two reporters did. So anyway,
0: we got it. We got to hurry up, Angela. We only got about 30 seconds, so real quick.
5: Okay.
0: Go ahead.
5: So we get the organ home, and only on the nights that my husband would be late at work, we started hearing pounding in between the walls. Mm-hmm. Like, and then the kids would get all nervous, or it sounded like someone was banging on the door. My cat would be looking up at something and then just meow and jump away. And then one night I was on the floor in my daughter's room looking into the kitchen, and she wanted me to stay in there while she did homework. So I was laying on the floor looking in a magazine and looking in toward the kitchen, and I put my youngest two upstairs to bed, and they wanted to sleep in the same room because they weren't used to the house yet. I said, fine. But I said, do not get out of bed or that's it. So then I look into the kitchen, and this little boy was bent over and running under the counter height. And he was bent over and running and looked right at me and ran past me and just chills went over my body because he had dark hair and he had an outfit on that looked like an old timey rounded collar, a little bow, you know, that kind of like knicker type things. But I didn't want to believe that I saw that. So I jumped up and started, you know, scolding my son saying, I told you not to get out of bed and blah, blah, blah. Then all the kids come out of their rooms because I just wasn't a yeller. And they said, Mom, what's wrong? Why are you yelling? And I said, because I told him not to get out of bed. So I ran upstairs and they all followed me and my son was sound asleep.
0: Yeah.
5: Knew and they all kind of knew, too. But
0: all right, Angela, I'm so glad you shared that. But for the sake of time, I got to get your reaction. Haunted housewives, when you hear things like that, when you actually see something that could fool you to be a human being, that's like a whole different level, it seems like.
2: It is, and that's why we warned you about bringing antiques in.
1: I was going to say, there's the story for your wife, Ryan.
2: Yeah.
0: Yeah. No organs, no anything from an antique shop. Wait, banging on the wall. Do you hear that a lot? Bangs, things like that?
1: Yes, we do.
2: Yeah.
0: I don't know.
2: Banging,
0: I looked it up real quick.
2: Steps. Yep.
0: In Ohio, if you're selling a property, you are not legally obligated to disclose that it's a haunted location. Should that change, though? Do you think that home sellers should disclose these things to future home buyers?
2: I absolutely do. I think that they're missing out on a great marketing opportunity because I think that would make the house more valuable. The blighted property law, but that's more so if there was a death in the house or a toxic explosion or gas leak or something. Yeah. But yeah, I think saying a house is haunted makes it more marketable and more valuable.
0: Okay. Well, I want to make sure people know how to look you up. Maybe they're in the Ohio region. You're doing a ghost walk sometime soon or anything like that. They wanted to follow up with you guys. Where can they go?
1: Well, we have a couple places. They can visit the hauntedhousewives.com. 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They can find Willoughby Ghost Walk. They can find Haunted, you know, everything, Haunted Housewives, everything, all out on social media.
0: Yeah, or even some of your books, Love Beyond the Grave, True Tales of Haunted Hearts, things like that. 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I have to say, this has been fascinating. Lots of great stories. And next time I visit friends and family in Ohio, I'll be thinking, okay, I wonder if that place is haunted. Teresa Argy and Kathy Weber, thank you so much for joining us on Coast to Coast AM. We'll be right
1: back. Thanks for having us.

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6: News this hour from Town Hall. I'm Jason Walker. Could be some tough times ahead for the Democrats. Here's correspondent Ken Lorman.
7: Democrats face a challenging path to regain Senate control in 2026, needing a net gain of 4 seats from their current 47, while Republicans defend only 2 competitive seats amid a 53-47 majority. Several Democrat-held seats in states like Georgia, Michigan, Minnesota, and New Hampshire could prove unexpectedly competitive due to the Democratic candidates and GOP gains in traditionally blue areas. Ken Lorman reporting.
6: Another U.S. service member has been killed in Iranian airstrike. The military says that death was in Iraq due to the controlled detonation of a downed Iranian drone. More bloodshed in the Russian and Ukraine war.
8: On Sunday, Russia attacked Kyiv and other Ukrainian cities with ballistic missiles, drones, and guided bombs, killing at least 6 people and wounding dozens of others.
9: Kyiv.
8: Ukrainian President Volodymyr Zelensky says Kyiv and the region were a key target for the Russians. And he says they had been preparing this attack for several days, accumulating missiles. President Donald Trump

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0: It is a situation that is very sad and in many ways difficult to comprehend how and why it happened in the first place, but a man is now suing after learning that he was switched at birth with another infant.
2: Kyle Bylan is part of a lawsuit suing Unity Medical Center in Grafton, North Dakota for being switched at birth and sent home with the wrong family 38 years ago.
3: My bassinet had Kyle Bylan on it, right? But I was born 10 to 12 hours before Kyle Bylan as Jeremy Morrison.
2: Kyle uncovered the mix-up after taking an at-home test he chose randomly during a Christmas gift exchange. That led to his biological aunt on a genealogy platform. The hospital is not disputing there was a switch, but says records and staff are hard to find after almost four decades. I'm Lisa Dwyer.
0: Breaking news and analysis at townhall.com. An American hero has been identified.
4: For more than two centuries, a fallen Revolutionary War soldier was unknown and unnoticed. Now, thanks to happenstance and the wonders of DNA, he has a name just in time for the 250th birthday of the nation he fought and died to create. The remains were found in 2022 in a shallow grave associated with the 1780 Battle of Camden, South Carolina. DNA extracted from a small bone at the base of his skull was analyzed and uploaded to genealogical sites. The soldier was recently identified as Private John Pumphrey of Maryland. An orphan, he may have been as young as 13 when he enlisted in 1777. I'm Bernie Bennett.
0: CEO of Bank of America says major economic activity generated thanks to the FIFA World Cup activity. Brian Moynihan says the tourney produced notable spending at hotels and restaurants. He says consumer spending using credit and debit cards in June increased more than 6% from a year ago. More on these stories, townhall.com.
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1: That's a CCR song, and we had that as a recommendation from a listener. We thought this is the perfect song to play for our guest, author Paul Blake Smith, who was born and raised in Cape Girardeau, Missouri. And he has a book that came out called The UFO Bombshell Before Roswell. Kind of rhymes. It says Missouri's UFO Crash and Cover-Up. And I have to say, part of the idea of a UFO crash and cover-up before Roswell, I think, gives it a little bit more credibility, because there's a lot of sensational things that happen after Roswell, people saying they've seen things, maybe they did, maybe they didn't, but when you start to get the idea that, okay, it's out there and people know about it, then sometimes people think they see something and it's really not, they might get some false positives. John, by the way, is the one that emailed me. I had to look up his name. That song from CCR for the bumper music came out of the sky. So our guest is going to talk about the UFO crash in 1941. This is like 6 years before Roswell. And it's well documented, and some really strange things. They didn't know exactly what they were documenting at the time, in a way. And people like Paul go out there and say, wait a minute, I wonder if this is what they were talking about. And we're going to talk some UFOs, Missouri, in Roswell and before Roswell, coming up after the break. If you have an email for me, RyanRecker at coasttocoastam.com is how you do it. Don't go anywhere.
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0: And welcome back to Coast AM. I'm Ryan Recker. If you want to email me, ryanrecker@coasttocoastam.com. I do check the emails, and I try to respond to those when I have some time in between the breaks, so feel free to do that. Author Paul Blake Smith, born and raised in Cape Girardeau, Missouri, wrote a book about a potential UFO crash that happened in April of 1941. And if you recognize that date, 41, it's long before Roswell. Paul Blake Smith, thank you for joining us on Coast to Coast AM.
1: Well, thanks for having me on. It's my pleasure. And I want to know who briefed John Fogerty of Creedence Clearwater Revival way back in the 60s, because he's got the story down in that bumper music right there.
0: Isn't that something? Well, yeah. When I think of Cape Girardeau, the first thing I think of is Rush Limbaugh. Being in the radio industry, you have to recognize that being the place where Rush Limbaugh's from. But when you start to talk about UFO crashes and things, there's a lot of history in Cape Girardeau. Let's kind of start there. It's 1941. Something happens. And what is reported at that time that kind of tips you off that something extra strange may have happened?
1: At the time, nothing was allowed to be in the newspaper. The military arrived on the crash scene that night and said, "This never happened. This is a matter of national security. You're never to speak of this again." Fortunately, wow, a few people did, and we have the story as best we can piece together today. It was squashed pretty heavily at the time. But I found a newspaper article in the Cape Girardeau newspaper for Friday, April 25th, which may well be the morning after. It's about a big Mitchell B-25 airplane that was circling over and over Cape Girardeau, and as if they were searching for something. And a follow-up article a week later said it came directly from the Air Force headquarters, or in those days Air Corps, what we call Wright-Patterson Air Force Base in Ohio. And they claimed that, well, it was just a little test flight. And of all the places in the whole country, they just happened to go to Cape Girardeau, Missouri. So if you flash forward 6 more years to the Roswell story, you do a little digging there, and it says a number of accounts claim that a bomber airplane was used from the Roswell Army Air Base, where they loaded the debris and the bodies and the disc from the Roswell crash and flew it to Wright-Patterson Air Force Base in Dayton, Ohio. So was that a kind of copy of the Cape Girardeau template, where this gigantic, noisy airplane was even reported in the paper? Obviously, the newspaper reporter did not write about the UFO crash. Maybe he didn't even know about it. But they did report on this very unusual plane that was circling around the city, and people thought, are we about to be attacked by our own Air Force?
0: Wow. I find interesting a few things, at least being in the radio industry or, I guess, media broadcast, where the government steps in and tells you not to report something. That still happens to this day in some ways. You know, we saw in recent years how tech companies were getting visits from government officials and things. But when the government steps in and tells you not to report something, if you're a good journalist, you ignore that. And luckily, there were some reports that got through, if they were reached by the government or not. But when you talk about the Wright-Patterson Air Force Base, that's a long way from Cape Girardeau. So I don't know why they would go so far out of their way for any type of testing or, you know, drills, things like that. So you start to see things like that getting reported, and you have some testimonies of people on the field that saw things. What were some of those things that they saw?
1: The key eyewitness was a pastor in Cape Girardeau from downtown. He said he was called that night of the crash and told, it looks like an airplane's gone down in a farm field and we need someone to provide some spiritual comfort. So this was Reverend William G. Huffman, and he later told his family when he arrived back in the house that night, he said, "You know that phone call I got earlier in the evening? Well, I went with an associate of the police department out to this crash site outside of town. Only it was not an airplane. There was this round disc that had cracked open, and someone had pulled out from this disc three small human-like beings with huge round heads and big black eyes and tiny little dots for nostrils and a little slit for a mouth. Very creepy looking, with crinkly, wrinkly skin is the best way I can describe it. We don't know to this day if that was its epidermis, its skin, or a flight suit, or the two had melded. But it's apparent that to Reverend Huffman, that the two on the ground that he saw were dead, and a third that he knelt over and held by the wrist was still barely breathing. And it just expired right in front of him, and he let go of the wrist, and it was like this floppy rag doll. It had no life left in him at all. So this had to have been incredibly traumatic, and I'm sure the idea passed through his mind as a Christian pastor. Are these demons from another world? Are we being attacked? It had to have been just staggering, because we had no TV shows or movies or, books or mainstreaming of extraterrestrials in those days. We were still 8 months out from being involved in World War II. So,
0: when there's no reference point, you're right.
1: Yeah, it had to have been just shocking, and he probably never forgot it the rest of his life. So he got up from kneeling next to this one dead alien and went over and saw the inside of the spaceship that was nearby. People had lanterns and flashlights and car headlights, and a blaze was going around the farm field that the Cape Girardeau Fire Department was there fighting. He said, I also saw the Cape police in uniform. I also saw the county sheriff, and that's a key participant in this, because his brother was an executive in the Army Air Corps training program of pilots in Sikeston, Missouri, about 35 miles to the south. A very fine citizen sleuth named Linda L. Wallace put together many clues that point to the Sikeston Air Corps training program having assembled and driven up to Cape Girardeau. Probably all it took was one quick phone call between the sheriff and his brother to get them to this crash site so quickly that night.
0: Wow. I think there's a few things that are interesting there. One, when you talk about a reverend, you hope that they would tell the truth and that they right. would give you an accurate description. They wouldn't be lying for the sake of telling a story. But the other side of it is you have other witnesses there on the site, and there's no reference point to any UFO, anything prior to that. So if, let's say, people are familiar with this story, they're familiar with Roswell, they could easily tell a similar story, and they would be able to kind of fake it if they wanted to. There, it seems like you wouldn't be able to fake a story like this. It would be so out of the ordinary that it kind of gives a little credence in a way that he would be telling the truth.
1: Right. This is a conservative Christian, a Baptist, and he had everything to lose if this story got out. He would have been thought of as crazy or unpatriotic because they were sworn to secrecy. So he told his family that night, I'm going to tell you this once, and I'm never going to speak of this again. He was really rattled. They asked, where have you been? Why are you so pale and like trembling? So he told the story. And his family remembered it, and his granddaughter reported it in the 1990s. So that's a key factor. And once it was reported, there was a Cape Girardeau retired fireman who came forward. He had stage 4 cancer, and he says, you know, this story about Reverend Huffman and the aliens, I want to tell you that story is entirely true, that I was there helping to fight the fire. The military arrived on the scene. They caught me trying to pocket a piece of shrapnel or debris from the crash, and they chewed me out, forced me to hand it over, and then they kicked me out of the crash site. And he said, I felt like I was being watched around town to see if I would get any revenge, I guess. And he said his phone was tapped. He was sure of it in the aftermath of the crash. So, that's another little piece of the puzzle that gives it credence.
0: Well, when you have, you know, police and some other people there, just people that witnessed the crash site, what about photographs? Did anyone, other than giving an oral history of what happened, take any photographs?
1: According to Reverend Huffman, there was at least one newsman there using his big news camera, you know, with the flash bulbs going off, as we see in movies or documentaries about the media at that time. And he was taking pictures. But at one point, Reverend Huffman said, I stood up, and nearby, two local men picked up one of the aliens, held him under the arm, and posed for that photographer. However, he didn't use his big speed graphic camera. He pulled out a small brownie box camera and took one shot and walked away. Now, I have a distant relative in Cape Girardeau. He was a news photographer and reporter by the name of Garland D. Fronebarger, who was nicknamed One Shot Frony. He would take one photograph and walk away. That was his, you know, method of operation. Even my mom, when she was in Cape Girardeau in college in the 1950s, said One Shot Frony took a picture of her and her her roommates for some sort of college event, and he just walked away. So, you know, that was a personal touch that, yeah, he really did do this, supposedly to save on film. But can you imagine having the story of the millennium right in front of you? You take one picture and you walk away.
0: Yeah, no kidding. Well, whatever happened to that photo?
1: Reverend Huffman said about 3 weeks after the crash, that photographer showed up on his front doorstep and said, I have a copy of this photo, and I want you to have a copy because I remember you were there. So Reverend Huffman wasn't too thrilled because you weren't supposed to talk about the crash, and this would be a hot potato if anyone ever found it. You know, he'd be in hot water. But he took it and gave it to his son, who stored it away, and then the son moved to Kansas, where they would get the photo out at family get-togethers and dinner parties. And that's where Reverend Huffman's granddaughter saw the photo in the early 50s. She said she saw it about a dozen times. And she said it was just as described, this big bulbous-headed alien being propped up by two local men. Really creepy, unforgettable. And one day a neighbor came over and said, I know something about photography, and I've got a friend who knows about biology and zoology. I'll just take that photo to him, and we'll look it over. And the man skipped town within a few days. By the end of the week, he was gone and never returned the photo. And it turns out he was in Army intelligence during the war. So he may have seen something that you would normally scoop up if you were in intelligence operations. And there goes the proof.
0: Ah, oh, that's tough. That's when you hear things like that, that's believable. But then you're, you know, a little red flag in the back of your mind pops up and say, likely story. So people describe these things in propping up bodies. That, to me, seems almost unrealistic in a way. If I were to go to a crash site, I don't know if I would pose with corpses. Like, that seems like that would be a little bit too far for people that may be unaware of what they were looking at. So do you ever hear parts of these stories and you're a little skeptical and you start looking into them more? How do you handle parts like that?
1: I find it pretty believable. These were simple farm folks who might pose with a prize pig, you know, or some of their, you know, their livestock or something, or with their family, and they found the find of the century and wanted to be in on this, you know, thinking this is going to be news all over the world. I want my picture on the front page of every newspaper in the world. So they probably proudly posed. And it's also true that the photographer who snapped that photo may have been low on film. He could have wanted more, but when the military came in, they took his big speed graphic camera and took the film and his notes and told him, you're not to write about this. But he kept the little brownie camera in his pocket. And so that's how that got sneaked out of the site and becomes part of the legend.
0: I get it. Well, it's also someone that works in media. When you're there to do a job, you just do the job. So if you snap a photo and you think you got what you needed, you move on to the next thing. That is not uncommon, and that is just part of the profession. So that doesn't surprise me at all. One shot and leaving. I think that's just the nature of a lot of photographers or people that worked in newspaper back then. What about the stories that you start to research? So you have family members that witness this photograph. You have people that were from the town that witnessed this themselves. They all give their testimonies. They seem to align with each other. That, I think, gives a lot of credence to a story when you have different people telling different accounts and all the accounts line up. So when did you start researching this, and did you ever get a chance to talk to any of the original witnesses?
1: Just barely. Almost everyone from 85 years ago is deceased, and in so many cases, I found that their children are also gone. So the story was in real danger of dying out. I did talk to one elderly lady who said, I lived on a farm not too far from the crash site, and I remember the adults standing around talking excitedly about, quote, this, you know, she didn't try to push herself into the story, but she says, I remember distinctly, and I've read a few other accounts of people that said, my grandparents used to talk about this. Oh, how I wish I had paid more attention to this talk of an alien crash, but I was just a kid at the time. So, again, wow. We have little bits and pieces that confirm the tale.
0: Yeah, and let me mention, too, we've seen some documents come out in recent years and in months when the Department of War said they're going to be declassifying certain documents. So there's always these different waves of documents that have been declassified. Have you ever found a reference to this in any of those documents that may talk about some of the events you're describing?
1: Yes, I highly recommend folks go to www.majesticdocuments.com by Ryan S. Wood, where he's got a number of eye-popping government documents that refer to either crashed aerodynes, lenticular aerodynes, the jargon of the era, or little disks and, you know, bodies that had been recovered. And there's a couple that mention from FDR, Oval Office memos, that rather obliquely refer to these celestial wonders that have come to us, and forming a non-terrestrial science and technology committee in the aftermath of the Cape Girardeau crash. Well, what else could be, you know, non-terrestrial technology, you know, not just an asteroid that lands on Earth? I think we know what we're talking about here. A scientific committee to naturally start digging into the recovered remains of the bodies and the ship.
0: Yeah, and I know that you wrote about this, the UFO bombshell before Roswell, and people can look up your book, Paul Blake Smith. And this happened 1941. Roswell happened in 1947. There's a pretty big gap in between that. So this is, really early take. As far as you can tell, is this one of the first documented UFO crashes?
1: Right. I know there's the Aurora claim of 1897, but two UFO investigators, Kevin Randles and Bill Burns, have looked into that Texas story, and they have decided there's nothing there. It was not extraterrestrial. So Cape Girardeau may be the first.
0: Ooh. All right. We're going to take a break, and I do want to talk more about military. I want to talk about government. Future U.S. presidents that may have passed through the crash site wanted to learn more about themselves that way. And we're going to take some of your questions in the next hour, too. But if you want to email me, Ryan Recker at coasttocoastam.com. Our guest is author Paul Blake Smith, the UFO bombshell before Roswell. Don't go anywhere on Coast to Coast AM.

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1: And I wanted to talk to you anyway about the UFO reports, what you think of them.
2: The best thing about it is it's really exciting. We got complete vindication because basically what happened was is the government admitted that we don't know what these spots, these objects, these bright lights are, but basically you can help the government because the thing we're finding out is government's not that bright and they need our help. So that's where Coast to Coast AM comes in and George Norrie comes in. Because you're going to have people on here that will give the government investigators an idea where to look, how to look, and what to look for. So it really does a lot of validation of the history of this show, and this is a huge step forward to getting to the truth, because for the first time, we have the U.S. government admitting that there's something to this, really admitting there's something to this, and that's the big step for all of us.
0: Classic Cuts.
3: In the mid-1970s, Fleetwood Mac seemed to have hit the end of its road. On the advice of their producer, they decided to take a chance on two little-known musicians, Lindsey Buckingham and Stevie Nicks. Christine McVie tells us about Over My Head, the first hit off the new lineup's debut album.
4: That was written about a guy who shall not be named because he's quite well-known. It was one of the first songs we did on the White Fleetwood Mac album. And it was the least developed song of all, and we knew it needed something. We played it and played it and played it, and I wasn't too crazy about it at all. Until a brainstorm happened, and I said, why don't we get in like a cheap Parfisa or a Vox Continental or something? Lo and behold, that's exactly what it needed. It just tied all the other parts together, and we started adding to it, and I re-sung it, and it ended up being one of the first singles, I think.
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1: 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And then we discuss the effect of Steve Jobs and Apple that they've had on our planet with guest Ron Johnson on Coast to Coast.
0: That's the recipe for great radio on Coast to Coast AM. 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
1: It's time to congratulate you for your efforts to get UFO UAP disclosure. 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
1: And welcome back. I love hearing stories and sometimes how it ramps into the media where government agents show up, the men in black, perhaps, and tell you not to report on something. Book's called The UFO Bombshell Before Roswell, and the author is Paul Blake Smith. You can find his work online, and you can find his book, too. One of the things he mentioned is that sometimes you learn about these things because there may be a rogue journalist or someone that writes into a newspaper, maybe didn't know that the government didn't want you talking about it. However it is, the story got out there. More than just word of mouth, there are documented parts of history in newspapers. And I saw a story at coasttocoastam.com that the newspaper that broke the Roswell UFO story is shutting down. So this in Cape Girardeau happened in 1941, and the Roswell happened July in 1947. So newspapers play a very important part in preserving history. Sad to see the newspaper that broke the Roswell UFO story is shutting down. Not sure this newspaper in Cape Girardeau, if it's still operating. Maybe I'll ask Paul Blake Smith that coming up after the break. If you want to email a question, Ryan Recker at coasttocoastam.com is how you do it. And you should become an insider. 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Become an insider. Log in. You have downloadable podcasts. I mean, this dates back years and years. There's the Art Bell Vault and older shows for streaming, classic shows, news articles, show recaps, the ability to filter by maybe the topic you're researching or the host if you want to listen. Maybe you just enjoy it when I'm doing the show and you want to hear some older ones. I would be honored if you did that. 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All right, we're going to continue with Paul Blake Smith coming up after the break. Don't go anywhere.
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1: And welcome back to Coast AM. There's a book called The UFO Bombshell Before Roswell, Missouri's 1941 UFO Crash and Cover-Up author Paul Blake Smith joining us. And I'm getting some emails. Maybe I'll try to get to some of those questions later, Paul. But can you talk about some of the coincidences around this Cape Girardeau incident from 1941? Because it seems like there's a couple of different U.S. presidents that may have passed through there or were made aware of. Can you maybe talk about the connection of the one future president that went through that area before the crash?
7: Yeah, it's very strange, but Senator Harry Truman was up for re-election in 1940 and not supported by President Roosevelt. He wanted another Democrat to win that position. But Harry won anyway, and while he was traveling through the Cape Girardeau area, he went south to farmland near our two airports. And he was there to look them over to see if they were worthy of being approved for funds. So he probably passed right through the area of the crash 5 months before it happened. And in the aftermath of the crash, a few years after, Harry Truman was very strangely handpicked by FDR to be on the ticket in 44 and become the next U.S. president because Roosevelt knew he was very sick and was not going to make it through his next term, and that's exactly what happened. Did knowledge of the crash vault Truman ahead of the line? It's certainly possible. He would need no briefing. He was the Grand Master Freemason of the state of Missouri, and FDR was a 32nd degree hardcore Freemason, so there was a bond there also.
1: Yeah, and you know, it's fascinating because sometimes celebrities get involved in this too, and I've heard stories about Jackie Gleason showing interest and crash sites or presidents taking them to show them what's been gathered. So you ever heard of stories where, let's say, celebrities get involved, like a Jackie Gleason, for example, in connection to a crash like this?
7: Well, not the Cape Girardeau crash, but I have written an entire book that's been signed up to become a future movie called The Nixon-Gleason Alien Encounter. That was February of 1973. But there was a celebrity of sorts that knew about the crash, evidently, in 41. FDR's Secretary of State, Cordell Hull, a very famous man, was at the Washington, D.C. Capitol building with his cousin, an Ohio pastor who once again had everything to lose and nothing to gain by passing along this story that they were, Hull swore Reverend Holt to secrecy, then took him down under the Capitol where they saw in a storeroom three glass jars with three dead aliens in them and boxes of metal debris, you know, as if it was a spaceship that was pieced together, or not pieced together, actually. The sections were apart and very lightweight in nature. So Reverend Holt went home and told his daughters sometime later, and they repeated the story in the late 1990s before they passed away. And so it was an exact match, the description of what was kept in this storeroom, and Freemasons like Harry Truman and FDR have a great, great reference reverence and respect for the Capitol building. So in the days before the Pentagon and the CIA and the NSA, where else would you store these amazing items where they could be guarded by D.C. police, Capitol police? And the Army had a liaison office down under the Capitol right nearby, so it made a lot of sense to put them there for a while.
1: Wow. I've heard the stories about Jackie Gleason, and it's so fascinating that you mentioned that you have other projects kind of looking at Hollywood and how sometimes presidents are enamored by the star power that's, hey, let's go check this out. Let me show you something cool. How come no one ever says that to me? Like, let's go check out this really cool thing. No one's ever offered to show me a crash site alien. But I understand, at least now, that we have the Department of War. They're releasing documents. They're putting some videos out. They're saying, draw your own conclusions, because they're not drawing their own. But even Vice President J.D. Vance said that one of his priorities, he wants to go to Roswell and check it out for himself, even though he hasn't done it. That would be the first thing that I would do if I was a high-ranking government official with clearance. I would go check this out. I would want to know what's in Ohio and Dayton at the Air Force Base. I would want to know what's at the archives underneath in Washington, D.C. That would be like a top priority for me. Where would you want to go if you had top clearance? What would be the first thing you would do with it?
7: Yeah, if they ever contact you, please do contact me, because I've never seen a UFO or an alien. I'm not going to make anything up. Boy, where would I want to go today? It's tough to tell after all these years where they would be storing this material, the files, photographs, film footage. I just wish we had agencies that are willing to release this. It's disconcerting to know the CIA went into the Department of Homeland Security offices recently, their overseer, and just took off, maybe at armed gunpoint, with these boxes of super secret documents and just stole them from the Department of Homeland Security. Supposedly they were related to UFOs. I don't know if that's true, but if so, that goes to show you the level of secrecy continuing that our government in its deepest, darkest forms of black ops and state secrets that have been kept for 85 years. They don't want to give them up. President Trump issued that proclamation on February 19th, the exact anniversary date of the Eisenhower encounter and the Nixon-Gleason encounter. Coincidence? I don't know.
1: Right. There is a silver lining to this, because they could have just destroyed these things and no one would know. But when you talk about some of these different letters where they're trying to research and understand the technology, I guess the silver lining is they didn't destroy it because they thought there was some value in studying it. So maybe they still exist somewhere that we'll be able to get it at some point. Which, by the way, the other presidents were involved. Wasn't there a scientist that wrote a letter to President Reagan? So this would have been, 40 years after the fact.
7: Right. Edward Teller was a friend of Ronald Reagan back in the 60s, and he wrote a letter in the early 80s after Reagan assumed office. And in the letter, here's a sentence, I'll read it directly. A menace greater than nuclear arm race exists. It does not originate here on Earth, but comes from space itself. A danger was perceived in 1939, only 2 years before a UFO was captured and Pearl Harbor. Now, gee golly, what was a UFO that we captured 2 years after 1939? I think that's yet another piece of the puzzle, another confirmation that Cape Girardeau was a very real event. It just keeps getting overshadowed by Roswell.
1: Right. Okay, so we all have the eyes on Roswell, and I think because there's a base there. So in Cape Girardeau now, at this crash site, what's there? Is there anything left?
7: I don't think so. There is a story that someone posted online in a forum that said, my grandparents owned and farmed the crash site, that farm from 1941. They wouldn't tell me much about it, so I flew there as an adult and talked to the old farmer who had purchased the property from my grandparents sometime, I think, after the war, he said. And the farmer said he wasn't aware of any spaceship crash. However, he was digging a cistern, a big tank, to install in the ground, and he found these weird strips of metal. They couldn't be cut or bent, and they had strange hieroglyphic-type imprints or pictograms or logos in the metal. And he said he collected them all, and he stored them in his barn, and then he tore that down a few years before this young man arrived to question him. And he said he won't tell me what he's done with the debris, but this would be, of course, solid gold. If someone could bring this forward, it would be proof positive that this really did happen, maybe in a bank vault or stored in somebody's attic somewhere. Someone's got a piece of debris like that fireman tried to smuggle out, or a photograph, or a report, or a diary that he wrote. I'm still mildly optimistic that someone will come forward as the dam breaks and more government files are released. Even though it's been mighty slow so far, the film footage released has not been very impressive, has it?
1: Well, kind of, yes and no. I'm impressed that they are releasing something. I like that. But sometimes you look at it and you say, okay, there could be another explanation for this. You just don't know what it is. It's nothing solid. But I will say that when you're watching something move consistently, they're not balloons in the air. Like the wind would make it look different if it was something that was getting pushed by an air current. This looked like it was, there's a lot of things that look like it's propelled by something. So people draw their conclusions. I think it is kind of neat to see some of these, but it's not the smoking gun that you're waiting for. Something else I was going to talk about, Cape Girardeau. Sometimes you hear about these encounters where there's crash sites. And along with it is radiation. So did anyone at that crash site that you know of have any sort of exposure to anything that would have been harmful to their health?
7: I checked the Cape Girardeau newspapers. They actually have little bits of society columns on people who've grown ill and have been hospitalized if it was sent to a columnist. I haven't noticed anything in particular that is a red flag. I did read one online comment that there is a radiated area of someone who had a farm in that vicinity that might have been the crash site, and it was just so darn vague. It's an interesting concept that maybe vegetation to this day doesn't grow, but I've checked aerial photos, you know, Google Earth, satellite Earth, and I don't see anything too smoking gunnish, if you want to call it that. I wish someone would come forward and say, I own the farm where the crash occurs, but the whole world would descend on this farm. So even if I knew the site, I'm not telling anyone. I don't want people's private home and their business trampled upon by sightseers and people digging around in the soil. It would just be madness.
1: Right. Okay. I would feel that would be what I would do. I would probably spend a week trying to find anything, even though we're so many years removed from it. I almost feel like there could be something left there, but you don't want people going on your property and, you know, digging stuff up. I get that, too.
7: Right.
1: When I think of Cape Girardeau, the first thing as a radio broadcaster that comes to mind is Rush Limbaugh. And I know this would have happened before he was born, but is there any evidence that perhaps Rush Limbaugh was aware and knew about this? Did this influence him at all, this crash site?
7: Well, I had a pretty good arm as a little boy, so they made me a pitcher in Little League, and my umpire for many a game was this big beefy guy named Rusty. Rusty saw he was on local Cape Girardeau radio, and you know him better as Rush Limbaugh. He was calling the balls and strikes. But he had to leave Cape Girardeau to become famous, and he became a syndicated, international radio star. And in around 2007, someone called his live program and ask Rush, what's up with this UFO crash in your own hometown? And instead of dismissing him and saying, this is a lot of garbage, get out of here with this, he said, there's more to this story than you might think. And he moved on to the next caller. He obviously didn't want to talk about it for whatever reason, security, his own security. But, you know, that he did not trash the story lends credence. His father, Rush's father, who was friends with my father, was a big aviation buff and a pilot in World War II. And I think he hung out a lot at airports, and I bet he learned the story. Someone told me Rush, the broadcaster, said to friends that he first heard the story in the 1960s when he was going to Cape Girardeau High School. And my own stepmom, who has no interest in UFOs, said, I also heard the story for the first time in 1965 or six, when she was going to high school in Cape Girardeau as well.
1: I would believe that, because if you're from any place in the country, if there's some sort of history or a famous person that came from that area, you know, people want to figure out, you know, what came from their hometown. And if you're 20 years old and there was a UFO crash, a suspected crash, then of course everyone would talk about those type of events. I would be curious, you know, and when Rush Limbaugh brings it up on his program, if I was Rush Limbaugh in my 20s from Cape Girardeau, like, let's say 30 years removed from this crash site at this point, first thing I would do, I want to reach out and I want to find people that were involved, because you're so close to it. You have to have a friend of a friend involved. So maybe he did know something about it. Maybe his curiosity did lead him in that direction. Okay, going back to the government side of this, because do you think the government, are you hopeful that perhaps in one of these future document dumps that we'll actually see something specific from this? Maybe you'll get some closure or some verification of your research through future disclosure?
7: I'm only mildly optimistic. It's like you've had this corpse that is down to the bare bones skeleton now after 85 years. and it's been picked apart pretty good. You know, they've had all this opportunity to censor and redact documents. There was a Nathan Twining report on Roswell from September of 1947 for President Truman and a select handful of Truman's top aides. And in that report, you can read it at majesticdocuments.com. It refers to the Missouri discovery of 1941. It refers to this twice. It says, we decided that the materials from Roswell were extraterrestrial in nature when compared to the Missouri discovery. So again, and again, we keep seeing these little references that corroborate the story, and maybe there's more left in the files. I keep hearing in 2027 we're going to be getting much more, and maybe even a big event is coming to really firmly establish that we are being visited, at least by a handful of races. I don't know what to believe anymore. Even in videos, I get discouraged because AI and CGI are so effective at creating fakes. So, you know, yeah. I guess we can believe these government releases of footage. But as you say, they're not all that impressive, and who knows what's real anymore.
1: Yeah. I'm impressed that they are doing something, because every politician, when they're running for president, say, we'll release it, and they never do. At least there's something that is being released. I think that to the extent of what they release, it's yet to be seen. But I am a little bit more optimistic than I have in the past. But there's a lot of enthusiasts and ufologists that have really followed this for decades and have done much more detailed research on it than what the government has released. So maybe the government can catch up to research that's already out there in a way.
7: Yeah.
1: Paul Blake Smith is our guest. Do you want to take some calls next hour?
7: Sure.
1: Yeah. I know some people may want to talk about Cape Girardeau, but they may have some other UFO questions, things like that. Are you open to talk about other crash sites, Roswell, stuff like that?
7: I surely can. I'm not the world's leading expert, but I do know some things.
1: Okay. Maybe I can ask you about this movie you hinted at. I love stuff like this idea of Jackie Gleason and, you know, hey, let's go show you something cool. One day, I just want to meet someone powerful enough, they'll show me something cool. If you want to call in now, we'll start lining those up for author Paul Blake Smith, his book, The UFO Bombshell Before Roswell. And if you want to email me, Ryan Renker at coasttocoastam.com. Don't go anywhere.

0: Hi, registered pharmacist Ben Fuchs here. I've been studying healthy bodies for 35 years, and what I've got to tell you may shock and surprise you, but if you listen up, it may change your life.
1: There are millions of men and women who are always exhausted. They go to bed tired, wake up that way, even after a full night's sleep, and remain weary throughout the day. These unfortunate folks are chronically fatigued. Some people are so affected, they can be severely disabled and even bedridden. And in addition to feeling persistently pooped 24/7, it's marked by a complex of health issues, including headache, flu-like symptoms, muscle soreness, and joint pain. Best bet for chronic fatigue is to follow basic principles of health. Focus on food and digestion, and after meals, fatigue sets in even for non-CFS sufferers. Make sure you stay hydrated. Drinking water will dilute your blood sugar and reduce the likelihood of hypoglycemia, a low blood sugar state that can contribute to fatigue. Ingested water will also increase blood volume and improve circulation to the brain. Nutritional supplements can help, particularly magnesium and vitamin C. An amino acid called tyrosine can act like a nutritional version of caffeine. Eating enzyme-rich fresh veggies and sprouts and supplemental systemic and digestive enzymes can support chemical processes and make it easier for the body to do its work. Make sure to practice regular slow deep breathing. 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
3: News this hour from Town Hall. I'm Jason Walker. A new study says New York's effort to tax the wealthy may actually be costing the state billions in lost revenue. More on that story from correspondent John Scott.
4: The Citizen Budget Commission reports New York's share of America's millionaires fell nearly 13% in 2010 to less than 9% in 2022, the steepest decline in the nation. Researchers estimate the state lost about $11 billion in income tax revenue as high earners relocated to lower tax states. Critics warn proposals for even higher taxes could accelerate the exodus and cost the city even more tax revenue. John Scott reporting.
3: In Wisconsin's gubernatorial race, a Democratic socialist is attracting support from some Trump voters by calling for a moratorium on new data center construction. That story from correspondent Ken Lorman.
5: Concerns over land use, water consumption, power demands, and corporate influence are fueling opposition that cuts across party lines. Polling reportedly shows broad skepticism toward data centers among both Democrats and Republicans, suggesting the issue could disrupt the usual political alignments and catch both parties off guard this election cycle. Ken Lorman reporting.
3: Chinese President Xi Jinping calling for more global cooperation in the development of artificial intelligence. He claims AI should not be dominated by any single nation. U.S.-led restrictions have blocked China from accessing some of the world's most advanced technologies, intensifying the rivalry between the two companies. Spain has defeated the defending champion Argentina team in the World Cup final. It was 1-0.

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1: Very unusual kidnapping case.
2: A father and son are expected to be charged federally with kidnapping after authorities say they held two U.S. Forest Service employees at gunpoint for more than 12 hours in the Shasta Trinity National Forest in Northern California. Authorities say the workers were conducting routine field operations when they were taken on Thursday, held inside a trailer at gunpoint and zip-tied. Authorities say they located the trailer with drones and that the suspect and his adult son surrendered early Friday, walking out of the trailer with an assault rifle and knives. They also told authorities they had grenades. I'm Donna Water.
1: Taylor Farms expanding a voluntary recall of the iceberg lettuce product sourced from central Mexico because of that potential link to the cyclospora outbreak. It has sickened people all across the United States in at least 16 states. Breaking news and analysis, townhall.com. Just an unbelievably large fire in Norway.
3: Authorities say the largest residential fire in modern Norwegian history has destroyed over 100 homes. Fire started Friday in a townhouse in Drammen, about 21 miles southwest of Oslo. The fire then spread to nearby forests. As firefighters can battle the blaze, the Norwegian Directorate for Civil Protection confirmed that it is the largest fire of its kind in modern times for Norway. NRK, Norway's public broadcaster, says hundreds of people have evacuated to a center. So far, no residents are reported missing. I'm Lisa Dwyer.
1: Landslides in southern China, dozens are missing, at least eight are dead. And in Guyana, a ferry with 133 passengers and crew has capsized. 67 people have been rescued. More on these stories, townhall.com.
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1: And thank you for joining us tonight. We have another hour here in your calls and questions for Paul Blake Smith. He wrote the book, The UFO Bombshell Before Roswell. This is Cape Girardeau, Missouri, 1941. Keep in mind, Roswell happened the summer of 1947, so many years before. So the things that were described there would have been pretty unique at the time. When you think about the descriptions of UFO crashes and aliens, and when Roswell came around, it became a lot more popular in culture for people to carry stories around. Well, what happens if it never happened before? Then what are you describing? And that's kind of what happened in Cape Girardeau. So if you want to talk to author Paul Blake Smith, feel free to give us a call now. We'll start lining those up. If you go to coasttocoastam.com, you can check out some of the news stories that are on there. And there's one story in particular where you can watch a robot couple get married in a Russian wedding ceremony. And there's video of this. There's, you know, the robot in the suit and the robot in the dress, and they kind of, you know, wheel their way in and walk down the aisle, and you're watching this ceremony and you think, why? Why are they doing this with robots? This is so unnecessary. Totally unnecessary. I think you shouldn't try to usher in the Terminator part of our society. Just give it a break. Don't do the weddings. Don't make the T-1000 or whatever the Terminator robot's called. And let's just avoid that part if we could, please. We'll take your calls coming up next with Paul Blake Smith on Coast to Coast AM.
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1: 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I'm Ryan Recker. 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Joining us now, the author of The UFO Bombshell Before Roswell. You can find the book online. Paul Blake Smith, are you ready to take some calls from listeners?
6: I am. I'm busy checking my mail to see if my invitation to the Russian robot wedding came in. I haven't seen it yet.
1: I didn't get it either. It's probably best not to be invited to that because I don't want any part of this. These robots getting married.
6: My reaction is the same thing. Why would you want to waste your time and money with this nonsense?
1: It's. I don't even know if it's so much about wasting your time. It's just a big question mark. What is the purpose of this? There literally is no good purpose for this. Okay, let's take some calls. How about we go to the international line? We haven't taken an international call yet today. Don is in Alberta, Canada. You're on Coast to Coast AM with Paul Blake Smith. Go ahead.
7: Hi, Ryan. Hi, Paul. I was just Googling Shag Harbor, 1967. Well-documented. Just do a regular Google search. Minister of Defense, ex-Minister of Defense, Paul Hellyer, the late Paul Hellyer, he wrote a number of books. He was on Coast to Coast, did a number of interviews talking about UFOs. Where I grew up, they even built a UFO landing pad after a UFO spent hours, and it was quite, like, it was 300-meter diameter. So, and then, of course, now they got a UFO pizza place, and they got a tourist center is a UFO, but I just find it really interesting that Canadians don't seem to be more open about it. Like, I probably see about two UFOs a year, and I discover now, like, the F-18s go one way on a flight path, the helicopters go another way on the flight path, and the UFOs go another way on the flight path. So the last UFO I seen, I don't really understand it, but it looked like a engine off of a 747 going backwards. And it had two little 4-inch wings. It was probably doing like 600-700 knots. And the weird part, it had a red band in the center of the back part, which would be the fins on the engine, the F-18 engine. But we seem to be far more open about UFOs in Canada than the United States. Why does the United States have the tendency to lock everything down in Canada? Just like, oh yeah, we have the UFOs. No big deal.
1: Okay. Well, I guess I wasn't familiar with Canada being more open than the United States. I know there has been collaboration between companies or countries as of late. There's been other countries that have been releasing files, too. What have you found about that, Paul Blake Smith? Have you found that Canada or maybe some other countries may have better record keeping and disclosure than us?
6: They were part of the Five Eyes program that President Roosevelt began in the weeks after the Cape Girardeau UFO crash in like May and June of 1941. And it was, according to one Canadian politician, all about keeping your eyes peeled for possible UFO activity or crashes. And this was a man named Larry McGuire who came forward in March 2023. He was a Canadian member of parliament. And he didn't get much of an answer back from his government. But as you say, or this caller said, Paul Hellyer did discuss a lot of what he knew. He was Canada's Secretary of Defense. And he even mentioned that President Eisenhower did indeed meet with some friendly human-like aliens, which was the subject of my book, President Eisenhower's Close Encounters, February 19th, 1954. So I wouldn't get too discouraged that Canada, in Shag Harbor at least, doesn't have too much on the big UFO event, because Cape Girardeau has nothing. There's no museum, there's no yearly festival or parade, or not even a t-shirt when you go to town. I hate to badmouth my own hometown, but if you're going there, there is no crash site to go to and nothing to attend. And you may talk to people, and a few may know about the crash, but others are like, huh? What? What, are you crazy?
1: That seems like an opportunity for you, but like here in Michigan, where I'm located, outside the Detroit area, if you go a little bit north to Frankenmuth, very tourist area, but you'll find T-shirts and pamphlets and tours for Bigfoot hunting in Michigan. Very opportunistic in a way where they want to make it very well known. There's a history of Bigfoot in Michigan, particularly the Great Lakes. There's a lot of stuff further north you go, people see things. And then you go further north to Canada, you see even more things. They're not shying away from it. Cape Girardeau, if they're not bringing this up as part of its history, they are really making a mistake. And maybe, Paul, you got to get your book into some of these stores, and you got to get some information out there for these people.
6: Well, I hope so. You know, Roswell has totally embraced that UFO crash. It's a whole culture down there with stores and museums and T-shirts, and I think like a yearly get-together, and people who are the descendants of the eyewitnesses to all of this still talk about it. And that's the way you go about it, even though a bit of it is what you might call crass commercialization. You know, sure. In a democracy, in a capitalist state, you know, you make money off of what's popular, and that's the way we do business in our country.
1: I like it. You know, even if it's kind of, you know, cheeky in a way, I still like it. All right, let's go to the wild card line. And Mary is calling in from New Jersey. Mary, you're on Coast to Coast AM. Go ahead.
8: Answer here because the radio. Just a simple question about Roswell. How many beings did they find? Were they human beings? How many were there? Were they dead or alive?
6: At Cape Girardeau, there were three, one was still barely alive. Colonel Philip Corso wrote the day after Roswell, and he was a guest on Coast to Coast, a very fine gentleman. And he wrote that military scientists investigating the Roswell crash and the bodies came to the conclusion that these were gray biorobots, that they were like stooges or lackeys of a higher intelligence that didn't care to come here and get too involved, and with good reason. We're often at war, and we certainly were in 1941 of the Cape Girardeau crash. The European theater and the Pacific theater were all heavily involved in violent warfare, so you might have sent a race of cloned, programmed beings to do some dirty work, to take samples. Hopefully not of human beings, but maybe Cape Girardeau was cattle country, dairy country. That could be an excuse to have been in the area. They might have encountered pilot error, mechanical error, weather-related issues. Who knows? But the cause of the crash is unknown. But I think Colonel Corso's explanation of what they found at Roswell fits Cape Girardeau pretty well, too.
1: Yeah. Well, when you think about just what goes on in nature, and this might be more of a scary thought, but ants always send a scout out first, and if they find something, they relay the information, and then all the other ants come. Now, if that were true with UFOs in Earth, then we might be in for some problems. Let's go back to the wild card line. Aaron is in Fountain Valley, California. Aaron, you're on Coast to Coast AM. Go ahead.
9: Hey, thanks, Ryan Ricker, for accepting my call, and also Donna Walker, the call screener. Okay, my question is, Paul Blake Smith, I have a few thoughts. How did the UFO crash, and are we shooting them down? In 1936, there was an incident in Black Forest in Germany prior and during World War II. Of a UFO crash, and then you also have the account way back in 1561 of the Nuremberg phenomenon of like a celestial battle over Germany in the skies. I feel like this is our American first UFO, and then maybe the Germans had it back in 1936 in the Black Forest.
6: I've heard that rumor many times. I'm not the world's leading expert, but Cape Girardeau had a large German community, especially farmers, and they even had a Lutheran church that conducted services in German back in the 1940s before we went to war with Germany. So that would have been another reason for orders from high up in Washington, D.C., to tell people, soldiers on the ground, hush it up, scoop it up, and get it out of there, and tell everyone to keep their mouth shut. They would not want pro-Bundes or pro-Hitler Nazis in the southeast Missouri area to learn of this big state secret, to keep it from what we thought would be our inevitable our enemy in World War II, and it did happen that way, that we went to war against Nazi Germany. So there are a number of German connections, and even Reverend Huffman, that name is of German derivation, and so was the mayor of Cape Girardeau. So you would have to read my book to learn more. But that kind of brings us around to the Magenta crash of 1933 in Italy, in which Benito Mussolini clamped down on that story and had it scrutinized. And according to David Grush, the government whistleblower, former intelligence operative, he said that story is quite true and that, quote, we scooped it. We stole it from Mussolini and the Italians when we invaded Italy with our allies in 1944 and 45 and brought it back to America. So that would also qualify as, quote, celestial wonders that have come to us, as FDR said.
1: Wow. Well, this call seems related. Let's go to the wildcard line. And David is in Ohio. You're on Coast to Coast AM. Go ahead.
10: Yes, I'd like to ask your guest. The Nazis had a thing called the bell and the rockets. Do you think, Paul, that they had already made alien contact? And I heard like that last caller thought, and maybe they actually got their rockets and the bell experiments from aliens. And I'll hang up and listen to your answer.
1: Okay.
6: I don't think rocketry was that advanced. Cape Girardeau, Missouri is in the heart of the American Midwest and the North American continent, and it was a circular disc. I really don't see that being a missile or a rocket fired all the way from Europe. However, I have heard about the German story and the claims thereof, and that would have been something FDR wanted clamped down on to keep it from the Nazis and keep it a state secret so we can investigate and possibly weaponize our own find and maybe create our own counter version of the bell, as they call it. Supposedly, FDR had a source that was connected to the Vatican, and they learned from the Pope of the Magenta crash in Italy, with Mussolini being based out of Rome, and that's where Vatican City is. And so that may have influenced FDR's edict, I'm speculating, to keep the whole story of Cape Girardeau clamped down as Mussolini did, as a virtual template for what happened in 1941.
1: Okay, I think we got time for another call here. Let's go east of the Rockies, and Bill is in Memphis, Tennessee. You're on Coast to Coast AM. Go ahead.
11: Yes, thanks for taking my call. I'll cut to the chase. Sir, when do you think an extraterrestrial craft is going to land in the good old U.S. of A? Question number one. Number two, and how do you think the populace, wherever it is, will act?
6: In 1941, I think they probably were correct in that they were trying to avoid a panic, as they seemed to perceive in the 1938 War of the Worlds radio broadcast by Orson Welles. No one wanted that on a widespread scale in 41. Yet another reason to keep the lid on the Cape Girardeau story. No one wanted to roil the stock market or create another Great Depression. But how would we react today? We're much more prepared for this through TV shows like Mork and Mindy or My Favorite Martian and on, and movies, Steven Spielberg's movies, Disclosure Day. We have graphic novels and books and documentaries on aliens, and I think people are much more prepared and would not panic or act crazy or quit school or quit their job as they were afraid in the 1940s. So it's an interesting theory. I can't predict human behavior too much, but I think we would handle it okay. But, you know, what would be the proof? Would they land at the Super Bowl or outside a stadium of 50,000 where the government could not deny this on live television? What kind of scenario are we talking about?
1: Yeah, okay. That's good questions. One email question came in from Tony. And I had another one that was similar to this. It said, enjoy listening to the show. I was wondering if you could talk about the fact that these aliens were smart enough to build a spaceship, travel all the way to our planet just to crash. If that's so, they're not as smart as we thought, to, if they can't land, essentially is what they're saying. You ever think about that? What happens when it comes to crashing? We talked about crashing and someone speculated it could have been shot down, but in this case, if they have the advanced technology, you think they'd be able to land.
6: Right. American pilots crash all the time, and they're trained to handle our gravity and electromagnetic forces and to handle weather in our modern airplanes, and they still keep crashing. So aliens are from another world. They may not have been familiar with these factors, and they had a problem and crashed.
1: You know, and I know scientists would argue with this, but I think about the way we understand science and physics and just the way the universe works. Our understanding may be close, but it may not be accurate in some ways that aliens figured something else out. So there could be variations, different parts of the universe, including ours, which may have thrown off their instruments or something. There's a lot of possibilities out there. We're going to continue to take some more calls. Paul Blake Smith is our guest, and if you want to talk UFOs with him, his book is called The UFO Bombshell Before Roswell. This is the 1941 UFO crashing cover-up that happened in Cape Girardeau, Missouri. Don't go anywhere on Coast to Coast AM.

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1: And I wanted to talk to you anyway about the UFO reports, what you think of them.
2: The best thing about it is it's really exciting. We got complete vindication because basically what happened was is the government admitted that we don't know what these spots, these objects, these bright lights are, but basically you can help the government because the thing we're finding out is government's not that bright and they need our help. So that's where Coast to Coast AM comes in and George Norrie comes in. Because you're going to have people on here that will give the government investigators an idea where to look, how to look, and what to look for. So it really does a lot of validation of the history of this show, and this is a huge step forward to getting to the truth, because for the first time, we have the U.S. government admitting that there's something to this, really admitting there's something to this, and that's the big step for all of us.
3: Hey, I'm Ty Pennington with another one of Ty's tips. So you've finally taken down all your Christmas decorations, right? You don't care if the lights are tangled up as long as they're out of your face. The bulbs from the tree are probably being crushed under the weight of the fake reindeer, but at least they're in the attic. But when you start putting up your grandma's special china and you see a small crack, you go ballistic. Hey, I get it. Lights, Christmas balls, even reindeer can be replaced, but grandma's china, not so much. So try this fix. It actually comes from my grandma's book of tricks. Place the plate in a pan and cover it with milk. 1%, 2%, even vitamin D, whatever. Bring the milk to a boil and then let it simmer for 45 minutes. You see, the protein in the milk may just heal the crack. Don't ask me why, chemistry really isn't my thing, but just trust that grandma knows best. And you don't want to see her come to a boil.
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1: And welcome back. We have one more segment here with author Paul Blake Smith. You can find his book, The UFO Bombshell, Before Roswell, Missouri's 1941 UFO Crashing Cover-Up. Cover-up, the big part of it. When you think about Cape Girardeau, Missouri, 1941, that is years before Roswell in July of 1947. So here we are discussing this, and if you have a question or comment or you want to talk about disclosure, this would be a good chance for you to do that with Paul Blake Smith. And I'll try to read some email questions to ryanrecker@coasttocoastam.com, but we have some open lines on the wildcard line now if you wanted to get on with your question. All right, if you go to coasttocoastam.com, you can find a link to Paranormal Dates if you're looking for someone to hang out with, and maybe you want someone that likes topics like this, and you find that sometimes when you bring this up in public, the strangers you don't know, they're a little bit weirded out by it. Well, if you want to find people that are not, ParanormalDate.com. And something new is happening. If you go to that link, you'll notice that ParanormalDate.com, there's a casting call. What does that mean? Well, they're filming, and soon will be filming, rather, a documentary series, a TV show, that's going to be looking at people that met in a paranormal way, or experiences, or interested in paranormal dating. And I saw that George Norrie is involved in it, of course, with Paranormal Date. So that's exciting. Maybe you met someone on that dating website and you want to be featured. They have a casting call right now at ParanormalDate.com. You can check it out for yourself. All right, we'll take some more of your comments, your questions. Paul Blake Smith is our guest. Don't go anywhere on Coast to Coast AM.
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0: 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I'm Ryan Recker, at coasttocoastam.com. If there's an email question that you would like to ask, our guest here is Paul Blake Smith. You can find his book online, paulblakesmith.com, UFO Bombshell Before Roswell. Are you ready to take some more calls?
1: I surely am. Fire away.
0: Okay. Let's start west of the Rockies, and Mark is in Roseville, California. Mark, you're on Coast to Coast AM. Go ahead.
2: Good. Yeah, I'd like to ask Paul, what are you going to do when you find out this is all real?
1: Well, I think the Cape Girardeau crash certainly is real, and probably the Roswell crash as well. And I'll point out quickly that there's a theory that radar jammed the technology of the craft from another world at Roswell. So I did some research, and in 1941, there really was very little radar, but there was some on some East Coast military installations. And there's nothing to say that alien technology was discombobulated by that radar back then, and then it limped along and came to a crashing halt in a Missouri farm field. I did talk to, or at least I got a message from a woman who says, my grandmother's sister had a farm not too far from the crash site, and they saw this craft going overhead. It was down pretty low, and it was emitting sparks like it was in big trouble. So that's an example of it was having a mechanical problem before it crashed. So there's no telling if the creatures involved were killed in flight or upon impact, but they were not reported to have any visible injuries. And that's what this Reverend Holt said in Washington, D.C. after he came back and told his daughters, these three aliens in three glass jars had no visible injuries.
0: Let's go to the wild card line, and Rick is in Dallas, Texas. Rick, you're on Coast to Coast AM. Go ahead.
3: Thank you very much. Mr. Smith, I want to get your book. It sounds very intriguing, and I believe everything you've said about it. By the way, my great-grandmother, she was born right up the road from you there in Saxton. But the point I was wanting to make was I know earlier somebody brought up the Aurora, Texas case, 1897, and you kind of brushed it off and said it had been debunked by two gentlemen. And I just wanted to clarify on that to my knowledge, that's still a very wide-open case. I don't know of any evidence against it other than one woman a few years after the fact. She spread the rumor that this was a hoax. The railroad had bypassed Aurora, and it was a way to get try to draw commercialism to the town, but she was later totally discredited. And in fact, the History Channel went in 15-20 years ago and did an investigation. They found the crash site, by the way, is on a farm there where my best friend's cousin knew the owner. He took us out there, and they found pieces of that metal just like what y'all had there in Missouri, and also the windmill that thing had crashed into. And it ended up in a well, water well there, and they had cemented it over. Well, they broke all that loose for this investigation, sent divers down in there, and they found some of those metallic strips like we're talking about. The cemetery where that critter was supposedly buried is a couple of miles down the road there. I've been there many times, and we know right where it is. The Baptist church there conducted a Baptist ceremony for him and buried him there. The marker was a little engraved stone. It got stolen in 1973, and then they put another one back, and then it got swiped. But we know right where the thing was. And, in fact, the preacher up there at the Aurora Baptist, we were in the same school in high school, of all things, and he's the preacher up there now. But I just want to let you know that that case is there's a lot of evidence behind it, and it's by no means been totally debunked like those guys tried to say.
1: Okay. That's good information. And yeah, that's good information, and it might well be a true story. I'm just passing along that two UFO investigators have looked into it, and they decided that it was not extraterrestrial, but it might be. I mean, they're not the be-all, end-all, authority. Kevin Randles looked into it, and he felt that it was likely a metal-clad balloon that was being test-run by either the Army at Fort Hood or Fort Worth. But who knows? It might have been extraterrestrial, and I appreciate this gentleman calling in with that information.
0: Okay, let's go back to the wild card line, and Will is in New York. You're on Coast to Coast AM. Go ahead.
4: Hi, good evening, gentlemen. Great conversation. I really appreciate this gentleman, this guest, real thorough knowledge of this incident. It really rings true, and I just want to mention that, that the way that you described the photograph, or that, various people say this one photograph of, the individuals there propping up, what might have been the alien, that really rings true to me, because when I think about to all my relatives going back a few generations, like to the 1800s when there were first photographs, whenever they went hunting, like especially I have all these photos of them with deer and elk, and one was a bear, like anything, especially back before present day, that would be like the impulse would be to, take a picture of whatever it is that you found. And just one other quick comment. When I first was listening to your conversation tonight, I missed the very beginning, and I actually thought that you sounded a lot like Rush Limbaugh, and I guess that your accent is very authentic to that area of the country. And although I find your conversation to be much more pleasant than the kind of things that he would have on the radio. But I want to thank you for this topic. Terrific. Thank you.
0: Great. Thank you.
1: Oh,
0: can you go ahead?
1: Yeah, I was in college in Southeast Missouri State University and took radio courses, and one of my classmates was a rather burly, gruff-sounding African-American gentleman. He was quite polite and friendly. His name was Sed. We know him today as Cedric the Entertainer, one of my classmates. I remember him. But I'll point out very quickly a little note I have. In my research, I discovered a December 31st, 1949 newspaper article which quotes a reporter named Fletcher Pratt, who attended a science conference, and he was known as a respected military war correspondent. He stood up at this science conference and said, "My sources have told me that sometime in this decade of the 1940s, an alien spaceship crash-landed, human little creatures, strange creatures he called them, at least 3 feet in height were recovered, and that they were killed simply by atmospheric pressure. They couldn't breathe our air and the pressure of our stratosphere and Earth's lithosphere and all of that stuff. It just was too much." And that might, again, be the Cape Girardeau case where there were no visible injuries. General George C. Marshall, who was FDR and Truman's top military aide, supposedly told a scientist in Mexico City in the early 50s, "We've had 3 UFO crashes in America, and in all cases, the aliens died of being unable to breathe our air, and they incinerated from within." So, again, these stories seem to kind of hang together and corroborate each other.
0: Okay, let's go back to the wild card line. And George is in Michigan. George, you're on Coast to Coast AM. Go ahead.
5: Hello, everybody. What I was calling up to ask you, the scientists say that the speed of light is 186,000.7 miles per second. That being the case, they said a lot of these lights that we see are already burned out, and we're just now getting the light. Wouldn't it be possible that some of these crashes that have occurred are from a different dimension?
1: Yes. I find that possible, okay. And we may start hearing some of that if we get government disclosures, and people are already talking about this, that people from another world might travel on interdimensional portals, wormholes, stargates, et cetera, a dimensional rift, or they might even come from a higher dimension and not from our physical Milky Way galaxy at all. So we start getting into the ideas like in Star Trek, where the Captain Kirk and Mr. Spock and all went to a different dimension and, you know, an alternate reality and met their counterparts, well, you can get into all kinds of speculation, and it's fun to think about, but who knows what's going to be revealed in the years ahead.
0: Okay. Let's go back to the wild card line in Denver, is in Jackson, Mississippi. You're on Coast to Coast AM. Go ahead, Denver.
6: I want to talk about, I was blessed to read Ralph Martin's book. He was a contactee when he was young in Arkansas in 1953. And through the years, they assist him to write a book. And if everybody would read that book, The Coming of Ten. So, Paul, have you heard about Ralph Martin?
1: No, I'm not familiar with that case.
6: Okay, I'm going to tell you a little bit about it. He wrote this book with the assistance of someone that was more millions of years advanced than we are. And when he wrote the book, he sent a copy to NASA, And 6 months go by, and one day they approached him on a helicopter when he's riding a horse. Only thing they want to know is how does he know that the Chinese had landed on the moon over 200 years before we got there? The aliens told him that. But in other words, the aliens made clear to him that different groups come here on different agendas. They come here to look over the earth like that. And they made it very clear that our government know that they are here and they're present. And, you know, I wish everybody would read that book. It would get more open-minded. And one more thing I want to comment on. Garrone Bruno, the great Italian philosopher, this is what he said. As a conscious being is aware of self and this universal intelligence, to the same degree it has possession of its soul. Thus, earth had no monopoly, soul, but man shares. So as a conscious phenomenal being, you know, known today, you know. We got plenty of intelligent life out there. Comments.
0: Thank you, Denver.
1: I think that could be very accurate, that there are a number of races and they have different agendas. And as I always tell people, I walk down the hall of my apartment building and I meet people who are friendly. Some are secretive and covert and others who are just downright hostile. Why can't aliens be of different personality types, too, with different agendas or reasons for being here? I think most of them are scientific. They're poking around as if they're taking a field trip for a zoology class and looking us and our wildlife and our environment over and hopefully helping us avoid destroying our environment, especially through nuclear war. But it's speculation, I'll admit.
0: Or they could just be enthusiasts that are curious. This could be a hobby for them, building a craft aircraft that doesn't quite make it past the atmospheric pressure of Earth. Who knows? So many possibilities. Let's go east of the Rockies. And Brother Don is calling in from Kent, Ohio. You're on Coast to Coast AM. Go ahead.
7: Oh, brothers Ryan and Paul, great program full of, you know, knowledge and facts. Back in 1933, I believe it was June, a little bit west of Milan, Italy, Acorn or a Bell type craft crashed, and it had the standard Nordic types inside, I believe. And it wasn't until about 1944-45 that Pope Pius the 12th decided to, you know, have this craft transferred to use some, let me see, your Jesuit priest and Swiss intermediaries to transfer this to the American side. So this has been going on for quite some years. You guys are right on target with this.
0: Okay.
1: Incredibly, Benito Mussolini gave a speech in February 1941, 2 months before the crash, and he's quoted as saying the United States are far more likely to be invaded by the not-so-well-known but warlike inhabitants of the planet Mars who will come down in space crafts of unimaginable flying fortresses. That's a direct quote. We have to believe Mussolini kind of either was completely mad or he had inside knowledge of what he captured and was having his scientists investigate. And as I mentioned, David Grush corroborates that the Magenta crash near Milan was a very real thing, and it was something that had to be covered up at the time. Maybe they did not want to panic in Italy either. So it's just almost mind-boggling how far this goes back and how much has been covered up and kept from the public, and we're kind of treated like children who can't handle the facts.
0: Well, for the sake of time, I wanted to read this one email because I think it might be important. It said, if numerous stories of UFO crashes are true, then who is responsible for maintaining the secrecy after these secret holders die themselves? So part of this is the question. The other part is, do you have a plea for anyone that may hold a secret that hasn't told anyone?
1: Part of me would like somebody out there who knows and has debris to send it to me, but then I'm afraid I would be descended upon by government agents, so maybe that's not such a great idea. There's a UFO investigator named Preston Dennett, and he has done such marvelous work uncovering so many stories, eyewitness accounts of people, especially around Wright-Patterson Air Force Base, who have seen bodies and seen craft, and they're under guard at times, and they got a glimpse of things they shouldn't have seen, and it lends credence to the idea that not only is the Cape Girardeau crash real, and it probably ended up there at a very advanced metallurgical laboratory they had. It was the perfect place to take things like that to, but it's probably still ongoing, and it's top secret, and whether we ever get all the facts, or even half the facts, I don't know whether to be optimistic or not. It's still not playing out in my lifetime as the way I had hoped, but, you know, I'm still alive and kicking, so... let's see what happens.
0: So you got that going for you. Well, you have the book, The UFO Bombshell Before Roswell, Missouri's 1941 UFO Crash and Cover-Up. If people wanted to find your book or your work, where can they go?
1: Any online bookseller like BarnesandNoble.com or Amazon.com or the publishers, Llewellyn.com. And I try to cram in as much fact and information and give you, the reader, your money's worth and make it worth your time and money to explore and read and think about this. So I thank you for having me on. It's a great, great subject.
0: I'll tell you what, you gave us some great information. I know there's a lot of people that didn't know about this until tonight, and now they do, and the word will spread. Thank you so much, Paul Blake Smith. We appreciate your time here on Coast to Coast AM.
1: You're welcome.
0: Well, that does it for us. So many people to thank. Dan Galante, Donna Walker, Adam Thompson, Michael Cosio, Gina Silvetti, Tom Danheiser, Sue Trakis, Bill May, Sean Lottasewer, Lex Lonehood, my mentor Phil Tower, and the legends George Norrie and Art Bell, who make it all possible because of you. Looking forward to coming back sometime in the future. If you want to email me, Ryan Recker at coasttocoastam.com. Hopefully we get some future shows here soon. But in between shows, just send me an email. I like to get those. Have a great night.

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1: Are
2: you sure it's him?
1: Yes.
2: Oh, that's him. Yeah, he's outside.
1: You haven't seen that new car he got?
2: No.
1: He literally likes it because...
2: He used to be a taco truck, but now he can, you know, he's got his own...
1: No, don't say that. Actually,
2: he's got a recording studio in there. He could do a Saturday special and make some burritos at the same time.
1: That's a perfect car for MZ.
2: See, MZ, look, he's got his hydraulics going on. What a guy, what a guy.
1: I didn't take MZ to be into that, like, velour. I didn't know he liked that.
2: Well, you know, he's a classy guy. Oh, look, he's doing donuts now. Look at him out in the parking lot. Look at him go, dude.
1: If he keeps doing that, I think he's going to get a ticket out there.
2: Do you know, you ever see Knight Rider?
1: Of course.
2: That was MZ doing a lot of those stunts.
1: Doesn't surprise me. I'm impressed how he's driving that thing. Look at him go out there. Wow.
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5: News this hour from Town Hall. I'm Jason Walker. Another U.S. service member has been killed in an Iranian airstrike. Military says the latest death was in Iraq during the controlled detonation of a downed Iranian drone. In the meantime, the U.S. military says it begins a new round of airstrikes targeting Iran. Justice Department activating a court for deportation.
6: The DOJ files a first-ever petition to a secretive dormant court that's been around for 30 years to weigh government requests to deport so-called alien terrorists from the U.S. The Alien Terrorist Removal Court has never received a petition until this past Wednesday, when the Justice Department sent an application seeking the removal of an individual whose name is withheld. There was a hearing. Now the DOJ has until July 22nd to provide more information to the 5-judge court. If an application is granted, the court must hold a public hearing. The government has the burden to prove that the individual satisfies the definition of alien terrorist. I'm Julie Walker.
5: A Massachusetts tax experiment getting a second look. Correspondent Ken Lorman reports taxpayers can voluntarily pay a higher state income tax rate, but very few actually volunteer to do it.
7: The option was created as a way for residents who favor higher taxes to contribute more revenue. But according to figures highlighted by Unleash Prosperity, only 1,570 taxpayers, about 0.05% of more than 3.2 million filers, chose the higher rate last year. Supporters of lower taxes say the results suggest most taxpayers prefer keeping their own money. Ken Lorman reporting.
5: In Asia Monday, oil prices jumped more than 2%. Brent crude above $90 a barrel. More on these stories, townhall.com.
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0: has been a wild ride lately for investors with more than a few headaches from time to time. Here's a look now at the week ahead in the financial markets.
1: I'm Seth Soutell, and this is the week ahead on Wall Street. Investors are looking ahead to more quarterly updates from big companies this week as the earnings reporting season picks up steam. Some of the higher profile reports will come from Tesla and Google parent company Alphabet on Wednesday. American Express and Verizon issued their reports on Friday. This earnings season has gotten off to a mixed start. Banks turned in some solid report cards this past week, but Netflix pulled back sharply after releasing an outlook that was weaker than expected. Stocks are coming off a rare losing week as chip companies came under pressure again. Intel, Applied Materials, and Marvel Technologies came under heavy selling. They're still up sharply for the year. Seth Soutell, New York.
0: Breaking news and analysis at townhall.com. Now, the Trump administration is changing just how long foreign journalists can stay and work in the United States, replacing the current duration of status system with fixed periods. More on the story from correspondent Marcela Sanchez.
2: The Department of Homeland Security says it's shortening visas for most foreign journalists to 240 days, down from stays of up to 5 years. Journalists from China will face even stricter limits, with visas capped at 90 days, prompting Beijing to warn of possible reciprocal countermeasures. While visas can still be extended, the change has raised concerns over press freedom. Advocates for foreign journalists say the shorter timeframes will make it harder for them to live and work in the U.S. Homeland Security says the change is necessary to better vet visa holders.
0: Investigation continues into that bus accident in Uganda. 20 children and one adult were killed. More on these stories, townhall.com.
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from the Great Lakes on the other side of Erie. I'm Ryan Recker, your host tonight on Coast to Coast AM. Oh, whenever I hear that music kick in, better than any shot of espresso you can put into your body. Great, great show planned for you. In the first half, we're going to talk to the Haunted Housewives, Teresa Argy and Kathy Weber, a duo that uncovers stories of the paranormal by going into the field and researching them. I'm looking forward to hearing about their experiences. In the second half of the show, Paul Blake Smith wrote books on a variety of topics. He's here to discuss the UFO bombshell before Roswell. I know this is going to be a good show because as I was preparing for the show, I'm kind of scrolling Facebook and up pops Harry Houdini. It's almost like it was planned that way. But when I see a picture of Harry Houdini, I know it's going to be a good show. If you want to email me, Ryan Recker at coasttocoastam.com. I do check my emails through the show and I try to respond to them during the break. So feel free to send me a message. Sometimes you have questions for the guest. But we do open the phone line, so you get to talk to them directly. Have a lot to get to on the show today, and I want to congratulate Spain on winning the World Cup in the United States. East Rutherford, New Jersey, where they played tonight, beat Argentina. Great game.

0: I'm not a soccer fan per se, but from what I can tell, very exciting game. And I know a lot of people were watching that. I know it was a very successful America's World Cup. It sounds like we played a fine host between Mexico, United States, and Canada. Let's hope that we get the games again sometime in the future. 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

0: 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I'm your host, Ryan Recker. If you want to email me during the show, Ryan Recker at coasttocoastam.com. Known as the Haunted Housewives, they are a unique paranormal duo that hits the field, uncovers true stories of America's most intriguing haunted locations. Joining us now, Teresa Argy and Kathy Weber. Welcome to Coast AM.
1: Thanks, Ryan.
2: Thank you, Ryan.
0: Well, I'm happy to have you on the show tonight, and it's interesting that a duo joins us tonight. You go and you investigate haunted places. There's sure a lot. Any specific regions you like to check out? Any more haunted than others?
1: Well, Kathy and I are a duo because we basically share a brain, and we probably couldn't work without each other. We've been doing it so long. We really like our native state, Ohio. There's a lot of history here, and we follow the history to find the hauntings. And, I mean, that's kind of how I hooked up with Kathy, because she was the historian. And actually, where Kathy's from is prime ghost territory, the city she lives in.
2: I'm from Willoughby, and Willoughby is where all the stories came from that Teresa started to love. And she kept explaining to me, I can't just tell stories about ghosts and history. I have to actually hunt the ghosts. And I told her no thanks, and now it's almost two decades later, and here we are.
0: You have to hunt them. It almost seems aggressive when you put it that way. So when you say hunt them, that means you are going to them, you're going to these haunted locations, so it's probably better you hunt them than them come to you. Let's talk about some of the different stories you've walked into. Are there any notable investigations that you've had in Ohio?
1: Some of our best investigations and our more interesting findings have happened to places here in Ohio. And again, I think, like Kathy said, I was coming from a place where, oh, I want to find ghosts. And Kathy was coming from a place where it's like, well, you know, we need to know the history before we can kind of know what's going on with any sort of haunting. And that's what I learned from her. And so we focus now on, when we look for places or investigations or when we go to places, we really want a place that has a unique or interesting history. So it could be the most haunted place in the world, but if it's just some old apartment building with not a lot of history, it doesn't really intrigue us enough to actually look and go. I mean, there are ghost hunters out there that will go anywhere, and that's great for them. But for Kathy and I, we look for history. And like she was talking about Willoughby, Ohio, where Kathy owns and operates the Willoughby Ghost Walk, which is the best ghost tour in the nation, been going for 19 years. But just even there, the history is good because the town is historic. And we do have a lot of those kind of towns here in Ohio. You got to kind of look for them. But like Kathy says, you got to look for them. So some of our favorite places are local, like Willoughby Coal, and a lot of places in Willoughby that we like to talk about. So we start from a place of history, and that usually leads us to ghosts.
2: Yeah. And think about it, Ryan, when you're driving around and you look over and you see this big old house, you got to be curious to know what the history is. And then, you know, the next thing that comes to mind is, I wonder if there's any ghosts in there. So history and ghosts kind of go together for us.
0: Right. I'm in the Detroit area, so not far from you. And Willoughby, right on Lake Erie, outside of Cleveland. There's a lot of history when you look at some of these different trading routes. And, you know, when there's a waterway involved with it in a point, you know, like Detroit, for example. A lot of history whenever you look back in the shipping lanes and where any type of shipping would have been. So what kind of things are you looking for? Besides an old house, and you do some of these different tours, is it just something that looks old is attracting you to it to find its history? Or do you get a certain feel sometimes, a feeling that, ooh, there might be something going on here?
1: Sometimes it's the history, but sometimes we just go, that place looks really interesting. And we just kind of want to know about, you know, how it was built or who lived there. That's, we like the personal point of view too. Like, who lived there? Like, was it a family? Was it someone who owned a business? How did they start? How did they live? How did they die? What's going on there? So we are attracted to the older places for sure. Mm-hmm. But any place can be interesting if, if the story is there. And again, like, we don't do a lot of residential anymore. I used to do a lot of that when I first started in this field, but residential hauntings are not, kind of not our thing. But like Kathy said, you can find ghosts everywhere. And again, Detroit, very much like Cleveland. There's a lot of old buildings. There's a lot of old industrial history and a lot of stuff that happened along Lake Erie with the ships and the boats and the shipping lanes. So right there, that itself is intriguing. And then, you know, when you go further south away from the lake, you can find interesting things as well. Like some of our favorite places are here in Ohio, and a lot of them just happen to be old, interesting places with a history or with a reputation to be haunted. And we also find that very intriguing and challenging to go, well, the reputation of this place says that, you know, 17 children died in a fire and that's why they haunt the place. And Kathy will be like, I don't know, I think I would have read about that or heard about that. And then we dig up the history. So sometimes it's the reputation that draws us, and sometimes it's just the place itself.
0: Yeah, the reputation side of it's interesting because you have a certain expectation when you walk into it. And sometimes when you put your mind in that with that reputation, it seems like it could taint an investigation, because in the back of your mind, you're thinking, okay, I'm going to accept that this is haunted because 17 children died in this. But that's not necessarily always the case of the history of it. So I'm guessing sometimes you've walked into buildings and it's been a disappointment. You haven't found anything. So what are some of the signs you know you're about to go into a building and something's there? How can you, what's one of the first things you can tell there might be something off about that building?
2: Well, you have to realize when you're asked a lot, like Teresa and I are, to come to haunted places, we do approach it with maybe a touch of skepticism because of those stories. The stories are larger than life. They're not necessarily what happened at that historic site. So to let that story lead your mind down that road when it might not even be true, which we found out many stories were not true. So we go in probably with a healthy dose of skepticism many times. We try not to allow the stories to taint our vision of what we're going to experience. We do look, sometimes we don't even look at the history too much. We want to experience the building and experience the space. And then many times we will look up some things to see what really did occur in this building. What was it really used for? You know, did anybody die? And people seem to think that that's the precursor to having a haunted house, if someone died there, and that's not necessarily true either. It could just be the essence of all the work that was done there, or the, you know, illegal work that was done there, or many things could play on the spirits that would haunt or, you know, be in a certain place. You got to realize just because it was an ice cream store, it doesn't mean everything in there was all, you know, unicorns and fluffy clouds. It could have been, you know, it could have been the site of something horrific. And so I think we let the space inform us many times, and not necessarily go in saying, well, we heard 17 kids died here, so it must be really haunted.
0: Yeah, but do you get like a chill or a smell or goosebumps or anything like that? Is there any type of, okay, there might be something to this?
2: So, yes, and we've had that happen a lot.
1: Yeah.
2: Go ahead, Teresa.
1: Kathy is more sensitive than I am about these things. I mean, we've been doing it so long, you just kind of know. And there is something to be said about women's intuition, because absolutely sometimes, you know, we can pick up on things that maybe others can't, especially our male counterparts. And Ryan, you might not know this, but if you ask some of your female friends if they're mothers. Mothers know, you know, you know how your mom always knew when you were doing something wrong or when you were in trouble or when you were lying. We kind of get that women's intuition where we know. But Kathy does at times has like feelings and visions, or she'll tell me, Teresa, I had a dream and I saw this man and he had gray hair and he was short and a little chubby and he had a beard and he was wearing this and that and that. She goes, I don't know. I just keep getting this in my head. And then we'll go to the place that we're investigating and we'll see a picture of the guy she just described on the wall. And he was someone who lived there or worked there or something like that, or a woman. It's kind of amazing. So she can come up with that stuff. I'm like, just normal, but I'm amazed by the feelings. But we do get feelings, like she said, mm-hmm. we've walked into places, and again, we don't really walk into a place thinking we're scared, but there's been times, and we've walked in and we've been like, whoa, this is,
0: right.
1: something's off.
2: Intense.
1: Yeah, this is intense. The energy is different, and you just know something's there, something's going to happen.
2: And Trans-Allegheny yeah. Lunatic Asylum was a place like that, because both Teresa and I experienced that feeling she just described of this place is different. It feels different. It was one of the only places I didn't feel scared. I just was very concerned, and I felt like getting out of the building. So that, and we shared that. Her and I both yeah. shared that feeling. So we it does happen. It does happen.
0: Well, tell me about that then. Well, because you get that feeling, and there's got to be a point where, okay, you're getting the bad vibes or whatever it may be, and I just have to remove myself from this. But there's also the curiosity side of you where you want to continue on. So tell me about that case in particular. What made you feel that way and what you found there?
1: So that was such an interesting case. We were invited to go to TALA, Trans-Allegheny Lunatic Asylum, by some of our friends that we had met when we did a television show. And there was only, I think, a group of six of us. And then the volunteers who worked there. And this was during the day. We were spending the night because it's in another state, obviously. And we were just getting the tour. We were just literally on the tour so we could hear some of the history, get familiarize ourselves with the building, and then later on that night, we were going to go back to investigate. And we're on the tour, and the tour guy is taking us around. It's broad daylight. And mm-hmm. I got that feeling. And I was like seeing things out of the corner of my eyes. And I was hearing, like it sounded like whispering in my ear. And I was honestly like so freaked out by it, which very, very seldom happens to me. And I didn't want to say anything. I didn't want to interrupt the tour guide. He was giving the history, and I didn't want to say anything to Kathy. But when the tour was over, I'm like, Kathy, I had a bad feeling about this. I don't know if I want to go back in. I think maybe we should go back to the hotel. And then Kathy's like, oh my God, I feel the same way. It was nuts because we didn't communicate with each other that happened. But we both got very similar feelings just from being in the building. It was crazy.
0: Wow. Well, when you get those type of feelings, here's what happens sometimes, and it's good to go into investigations being skeptical. People will hear that and they'll say, oh, okay, you know, they'll kind of discount that. How would you explain to people that what you are experiencing is legitimate? Because obviously, I think people should have a level of skepticism. They shouldn't always just accept everything. They need a little bit to realize what they're hearing is legit. So how do you explain to people what you are experiencing is legit?
2: Well, have you ever had a personal experience yourself, Ryan?
0: No, I don't think I have. I've had weird things happen, but I haven't had mm-hmm. anything that I would stand up and testify to as being that way.
1: Okay, Ryan, you got to come to Cleveland then, and we're going to take you guys.
2: We'll fix you. But you have to realize it's your personal experience that is the most valuable evidence, if you will. It's the only evidence that there actually is your personal experience. And if you are closed off or not open-minded to the experience happening, then it probably won't happen. Mm-hmm. But I just say to people, you can call me a liar or crazy or anything, but it has happened to me. I have actually experienced this firsthand, and I can't give you a picture, and if I did, you would tell me it was fake. I can't give you a recording. If I did, you'd tell me it was something else. So when you tell people your own experience, that's the only value of what we're talking about. Is it real or is it not? To me, right. It is 100%. To you, who hasn't had that first personal experience, you're not quite sure what's going on, why so many people believe in it. Chris and I have had so many things happen, it's not funny.
0: You know, there was one time, and I was doing a late night show, and I welcomed ghost hunters into our historic building, and we spent 2 hours walking the building and them doing their investigation. And, you know, they pointed out things that were weird, they recorded, and then they came back about 3 weeks later with some audio recordings of things they thought they picked up, and they kind of gave their analysis. And through that whole experience, they were certain they picked up on things. But as I walked through it, I just did not have the exact same experience. I found it fascinating how scientific they were and their instruments and the way that they measured everything. But I just never had that. So you're saying the only way, that's the only way, you have to have that personal experience and probably would be going out on ghost hunts yourself.
2: It's the only thing of value.
1: Yeah.
2: That personal.
1: Yeah. Having the personal experience is just more than like you said, Ryan, they came back 3 weeks later and played some recordings for you, but you didn't experience that. So they very well may have been like, this is legit. We know there was no contamination. We know our instruments. So we can say with gusto that this is real evidence, but for you, it wasn't your experience. So that means, you know, well, maybe it was, maybe it wasn't. And unfortunately, things can be fake these days and people lie. So that's why with Kath and I, what we're saying really, it's not only your personal experience, but that really is the thing that should count. Because like Kathy said, we could show you pictures of ghosts and videos of ghosts and you could be like, okay. Yeah. Well, I can do that 5 minutes on my computer. I could whip that up and make it look like a ghost. So to us, we don't care about evidence. We don't post our evidence. I mean, if people ask us, we'll show them, we'll play it for them and stuff, but we are not out there to prove to anyone that ghosts exist or that hauntings are real or that a place is haunted. So that's why we value that personal experience, because that's what really holds weight. And we have taken people out on ghost hunts and to an haunted places and investigations who did not believe in ghosts. And by the time they left, they did.
0: Oh, I'm sure.
1: Because they had personal experience.
2: Several times.
0: I'm sure. Doesn't that change you in a way? Because I think about myself, and let's say I went on a ghost hunt with you and I experienced it for myself. I would go back home that night thinking, I'm going to see another one in my own home, and that would make me feel so uneasy. Doesn't that change you in a way?
2: It can. I think that some people are seeking it, and you, I would guess, are not actively seeking it. But if you ran across it, you know, if there was suddenly a ghost, you'd say, wow, I guess that's a ghost. But I think, like you said, you have to be skeptical. Everything is not a ghost. And there is nothing scientific behind this work. I know it's bells and whistles and things are binging and banging and all that. There is no science behind it if you read into it. So we're never going to prove to you there's a ghost by using a meter and saying the meter went off, therefore a ghost. Or there's a sound, therefore a ghost. You have to realize it's when something happens to you, when you are actually touched, when you are actually, hear a sound in your ear, things like that. It's real, and you can't discount it for yourself.
0: Ooh, the touching side, that scares me a little too. Joining us here is Teresa Argy and Kathy Weber, also known as the Haunted Housewives. We're going to continue our conversation with them. Have some great email questions coming in, including one from Margaret that wants to know if you ever went to Salem, Ohio, which is near Youngstown. She said there's a lot of hauntings there. So I'll look at some of your emails. Ryan Recker at coasttocoastam.com. Feel free to give me one of those. We'll be right back.

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1: And I wanted to talk to you anyway about the UFO reports, what you think of them.
2: The best thing about it is it's really exciting. We got complete vindication because basically what happened was is the government admitted that we don't know what these spots, these objects, these bright lights are, but basically you can help the government because the thing we're finding out is government's not that bright and they need our help. So that's where Coast to Coast AM comes in and George Norrie comes in. Because you're going to have people on here that will give the government investigators an idea where to look, how to look, and what to look for. So it really does a lot of validation of the history of this show, and this is a huge step forward to getting to the truth, because for the first time, we have the U.S. government admitting that there's something to this, really admitting there's something to this, and that's the big step for all of us.
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1: I get a lot of emails for ideas for music beds and things, and I bet you weren't expecting Bee Gees tonight on Coast to Coast AM. Thank you for that. Some great emails are coming in now for our guest, Ryan Recker at coasttocoastam.com. Teresa RG and Kathy Weber are the Haunted Housewives, and we've been talking Ohio with them. And we had Margaret email in specifically about Salem, Ohio, which was a stop on the Underground Railroad, she says. And there's a lot of activity. You know, there's certain places. People are emailing me spots in Ohio to check out. I don't know why Ohio is so haunted. I lived in Lima, Ohio for a while, and I know we have an affiliate there that people are listening to us, I think, on WIMA right now. So I loved Lima, Ohio. And yes, there were a lot of haunted spots there that people would talk about. Maybe you want to share some of your experiences. We're going to open the phone lines next hour, so we'll take some of your calls on that. 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

0: And welcome back to Coast AM. I'm Ryan Recker. If you want to email me, ryanrecker@coasttocoastam.com. I'm getting a lot of polite emails right now, which is always welcome. Joining us here, the Haunted Housewives, Teresa Argy and Kathy Weber. Thank you again for joining us on Coast to Coast, and I have a couple of email questions for you if you'd like to, let's say, address Margaret, who wants to know if you have ever been to Salem, Ohio.
1: I have been to Salem, Ohio, and yes, okay. I do know it's very haunted. In fact, in the fall there, I think their history center does a haunted trolley tour, which I'd love to come to Salem and take it because it sounds fascinating.
0: Mm. And a couple of people were asking me about the Franklin Castle. Are you familiar with the Franklin Castle?
1: Yes.
2: Are we ever?
0: Okay. Tell the story, because I'm getting emails, and this is multiple people emailing me, wondering if your guest ever heard of the Franklin Castle located right in Cleveland. Said it has a haunted reputation, seeing that you're right there in the Cleveland area. Tell us about the Franklin Castle, your experiences with it.
2: So I'll let Kathy tell you the story of the Franklin Castle, but I'll just tell you our little anecdote for it. Kathy, that was actually my Christmas present for me and another friend of ours that she took us and we spent the night at the Franklin Castle. I actually grew up around there. And it was kind of one of those places that's a rite of passage for teenagers or preteens. You got to go to the castle and you got to touch it, or you got to get on the property because it's haunted. So that was kind of something that we did for fun when we were young. And at that time, and I won't say what era it was, but it was a long time ago, it was abandoned. And for different periods of its existence, there was no one living there. And at one point, there was no one living there, and I actually was inside, which I should not have been because that's trespassing and that is bad. But I was young, I was stupid, and I didn't know any better. But now it is not, and Kathy took us there. But this is one of those places where the reputation is so incredible, but when you actually do the research and the history, as historians, it makes us mad that the reputation of this place is so outlandish. And Kathy can tell you a little bit more about that, about the Tiedemann family and a little history of the Franklin Castle.
1: Yes. Actually, a good friend of mine, Bill Craigie, he's from Cleveland. He has written many books, and he actually lived in the Franklin Castle for quite a while. And he was with us the night we got to go to the Franklin Castle. It, like as she said, it has a real history, and it has a rewritten history that's a little bit fantastical in some spots. But there's a lot of truth hidden there, as there are in most legends and tales. The Tiedemanns came from Germany and built this castle. And if you ever see a picture of it, it does appear like a castle. It is in the middle of a neighborhood. It's another house on the street, but it's just very imposing and almost like it calls to you because it's different. And they lived life there. It was the wife and the kids and the whole thing. But then the rumors as they lived there for a while started to grow about different things, the Communist Party, blah, blah, blah, different parties that had people that were notorious coming to them. And once the Tiedemanns did not own it any longer, it's had a really strange history of all kinds of people owning it and doing strange things to it when they were there. And probably when Teresa went there illegally, it probably wasn't owned by anybody at the time when she thought she might try to get in, do a little breaking and entering there. She was a wayward child during the 70s. Oops, did I say 70s?
2: Nope.
1: Oh, I'm sorry.
2: Oh, you busted me.
1: Yeah, but, but when we were there, it's beautiful for one thing. And if there's any hauntings going on, there's nothing malevolent or evil or dark feeling there. It's kind of like impressions of history and people who lived there and came before us and left their essence behind. It's very, very interesting place. And the history goes on and on. Bill did write a book called Haunted Franklin Castle, if anybody's interested.
2: Yeah,
1: but it is one of the places, like the premier haunted place people talk about in the Cleveland area.
2: But spoiler right. alert, there were no babies murdered and hidden in the walls by Hans Tiedemann, as the reputation says. It wasn't like that. And I think that's terrible that they slander the name of the Tiedemann family with these horrible, vicious rumors saying he, you know, murdered servants and killed babies and was a communist and did all these horrible things. And none of that is true. Now, that being said, the place is still haunted. It is for sure haunted, as far as we believe. But
1: yes,
2: that's where the reputation kind of draws you in. But then you go in with this bias in your head thinking, oh, this is an evil place and bad things happen. And so you're expecting that, and that kind of stuff jumps out at you. And I just think it's a shame to make up those stories. And I get it. I mean, when I was a child, when I did my horrible breaking and entering, as a stupid child, I didn't know any better, but those were the stories I heard. That's what made it so fascinating for us as preteens and teenagers to want to go there and see this place of such darkness and evil. And, and then when we actually went there back there as adults, when I was with Kathy, I'm like, this place is beautiful, but still very active. So again, it doesn't fit in the neighborhood. Like, I grew up near that neighborhood, and it was not, when I was growing up, it was not a very nice neighborhood. It was, a lot of crack houses and stuff like that, let's just say. But this place sticks out like a sore thumb because it's so different. The neighborhood now is changing. It's a little more up and coming, a little more hip. And it's a little bit better, but the place itself is beautiful, and everyone should read William Craigie's book on the Franklin Castle, because he probably does the history best and separates rumor from actual reality with that.
0: Right. Well, I wouldn't worry. I think the statute of limitations are past of breaking into the building. I don't think everyone kind of has that in their own community, though, don't they? Oh, the insane asylum we broke into as kids, or at the abandoned mine, or that. I think most people, you know, when they're teenagers, have done something similar where they found that abandoned place and went to explore it for themselves. They don't necessarily find ghosts when they get there. So that's nothing unique. So maybe that's why there's such an appeal when, you know, you start to hear about these stories and things behind it that you want to continue to investigate into adulthood. One person emailed in, Nicole wanted to know if you've ever been to any American Revolution spots. So a lot of places like Boston comes to mind, places over on the East Coast, Philadelphia. Have you ever gone and traveled for that?
1: Well, I've been to the places you mentioned, but not on a ghost hunting mission. We have done some Civil War investigations in Gettysburg and some places such as that, and plantations, things like that. But I have never went all the way back to the Revolutionary War. Our own cemetery here in our city has several Revolutionary War soldiers buried there. So there is a lot of history.
2: That one place by Cedar Point? Did you ever go to that, Kathy, what is that? The graveyard up by Cedar Point? Is that a Revolutionary War? Or was that Civil War? It was like it was a cemetery, and I think it was an encampment. I don't remember if it was Civil War or Revolutionary War, but I know there's a cemetery up there near Sandusky that is related to one of the wars. But yeah, again, I don't think we've gone any further back than maybe the Civil War.
1: Civil War, no, yeah. But that's an interesting concept of going way back.
0: Well, just talking about historical sites like that, and you talked about plantations, do you find that there's some places that are more inclined to be haunted?
1: I will tell you, when I go into a place and I read it, some of them are just, they feel very much still alive in 2026. But sometimes they feel very historical, and I think the spirits are kind of, they have a little dust on top of them. They're just a part of what is happening, you know, to that place. So there's differences. I've been to some places like in Europe where you walk in and you're like, whoa, there's somebody here. But sometimes you walk into places and I have a couple of theories, like we create our own ghosts when we do these mega haunt places that we all go to ghost hunt at every darn day of the week. Ask them if they like pizza in the color blue. I just think that we're creating the spiritual energy, if you will. But then I think truly some of the places I've visited that are more ancient, there's just such an impression on what occurred there that it's palpable when you walk in the place. So there is something. The energy that we have never dies. It goes somewhere, right? Or is it right there in front of us?
0: Maybe. I think that there's no one alive right now that I think has considered, well, when I'm gone, I'm going to decide now where I'm going to haunt, right? I don't think that you make your preparations in life of what's going to happen to you after. It may just happen. And it may surprise a lot of people where they may end up if that's the case. Unless maybe that's something you guys considered, okay, if I'm going to haunt someplace, this seems like a nice place to haunt.
2: Oh, I told my kids I'm haunting all of them.
0: Some
2: weird happens. It's just your mother. That'd just be me. But yeah, I mean, I think Kathy, and I think Kathy agrees with me. We kind of believe that when we pass, that you can pretty much go wherever you want as a ghost. You'd be able to haunt wherever you want. I mean, I believe, and I think Kathy believes as well, that when we pass, our soul is gone. Our soul is in heaven or whatever your heaven is. I believe in heaven. But your essence, your spirit, I think can linger and can stay places. And I think that we can go wherever we want, which is why people report ghosts that are like their grandfather or their aunt or their brother who passed away or something. All of a sudden they're having experiences with these ghosts. I think family hauntings and family visitation happens all the time. And I think that is not by accident. I think that is by the will of both, maybe the recipient and the haunter and the hauntee per se, that you can go where you want and you can haunt who you want. And boy, if that's the case, Kathy and I are going to have a lot of fun in the afterlife.
0: You're already setting up tours.
2: Absolutely.
0: So people can come visit you. A couple of other questions that came in. They wanted to know if you've ever heard of anything going on in Toledo. So I guess a little bit west of where you are in Cleveland.
1: Actually, there's a lot in Toledo. We have a friend who lives in that area named Linda Dix. And Linda has been very involved in the paranormal community out there for a long, long time. And I know she's asked us to come to, what was Linda's? Was that a haunted church?
2: I don't remember.
1: Yeah, but I'm pretty sure.
2: Linda's a psychic, so everything's haunted around Linda.
1: Everything is haunted around Linda.
2: she's wonderful, wonderful, wonderful person, too.
1: Yes, but Toledo is, like, really got a lot of, like, 50 documented haunted locations through the whole city. So that there's a lot of history and mystery happening in Toledo. But haunted Toledo... I know there's a book on it, Toledo. I think I've seen it from my publisher.
0: I almost feel like if let's say I was everywhere I walked into, I felt something haunted. That would almost be daunting in a way. It would almost be hard. Like or at some point, maybe if you've experienced it so much, it's just like static to you. You just get used to it. That could be a part of it too. Ohio's a weird place. I lived in Ohio. I lived in Lima for many years, and there's a lot of old places there, too. There is just there's something different about Ohio. There's a lot of astronauts that come from Ohio. There's something different about that state, isn't there?
1: I think there is. And I think, you know, we're all in Ohio, we're all crazy enough to talk about ghosts all we want. And, you know, we don't care what you think. But we have so many, all of our large cities are notoriously haunted. Cincinnati, Cleveland, Toledo, you know, and then we have our little hauntings like in Salem and places like that are notorious even and have their own things going on. But there's a lot of history here. And I know she said, you know, the Underground Railroad in Salem, the Underground Railroad is all over in this area in Northeast Ohio. We have a lot of verified sites. So imagine if the walls could talk there, what we would find out.
0: I had an email from Lisa. She said, I met the Haunted Housewives years ago. My first ghost hunt at the Lake County Poor in Painesville, Ohio. At my first ghost hunt towards the end, coming down the stairs, I was the last one in line of people coming down the stairs, and I was pushed down the stairs, and no one was behind me. Loved the experience. That was signed by Lisa. So physically speaking, sometimes you can pick up on things, but you're saying sometimes you can get a physical touch, even like what Lisa describes, a shove, that can happen?
2: Yeah, what Lisa's talking about is we used to do a lot of ghost hunts at the old Lake County History Center, which was the old poorhouse in Lake County. And we would do these fundraiser ghost hunts a couple times a year for them. And Lisa was one of the lucky guests that was with us that night, one of our nights. And, yeah, that happens. But as far as being touched, it's rare, but it does happen. Like, not when you see on TV people getting beat up and thrown across the room and stuff. That kind of stuff is rare. It doesn't happen, but it does happen. In fact, that was one of my most profound experiences when I got touched at the old Mansfield Reformatory, or the Ohio State Reformatory, Mansfield Prison, as it's called, which is in Southern Ohio. And I had a physical scare there. I'll tell you, that one kind of changed my whole attitude about ghost hunting.
0: Oh, wow. Well, we may have to hear about that, but I also want to make sure people have time to call in. So we're going to take some calls in the next hour. Are you ready to hear from listeners?
2: Absolutely. Yeah, for sure.
0: All right. And the physical touch, the things like that happening. When I do a show like this, I always leave my office door open just in case I catch something, like on the other side of the door. And I always look out the door thinking one day when we're talking about this, it will spur something paranormal. Maybe tonight will be that night. Joining us here, the Haunted Housewives, Teresa Argy, Kathy Weber. If you want to call in and ask a question or have a comment or share an experience with them, feel free to do that. Or if you want to email me, RyanRecker@coasttocoastam.com. I'll try to get to as many email questions as I can, but I prefer the phone calls. Those are always better. Don't go anywhere. This is Coast to Coast AM.

0: Hi, registered pharmacist Ben Fuchs here. I've been studying healthy bodies for 35 years, and what I've got to tell you may shock and surprise you, but if you listen up, it may change your life. I love my dad. When I was young, I thought my dad knew everything. Unfortunately, as I got older, I realized it was more like my dad thought he knew everything. In fact, I don't think when confronted with a dilemma or a challenge, I ever heard him say, "I don't know." How often do you say, "I don't know"? If you're like most of us, not a lot. I sure don't. Of course, if you asked me to do some incredibly difficult math problem or you were to pepper me with Jeopardy-style trivia questions, I'd have to plead ignorance more often than not. But as far as the day-to-day decisions and questions that most of us face, we typically don't have an issue. There's not much in our day-to-day lives we feel like we don't know. The problem with knowing is it has a tendency to close us off from new ideas and concepts. There's a certain tyranny to knowing. How many wars have been fought and how many people have died because someone knew what was good and right and moral? In our personal lives, knowing closes us off from the exploration and curiosity that is the hallmark of our humanity. Knowing is the antithesis of innovation and inspiration. And worst of all, knowing can shackle creativity. For when we know how something is and we know how something is not, we'll be less likely to look for possibility. Without a healthy respect for the unknown, original and creative thinking is unlikely. As the British author D.H. Lawrence wrote a century ago, quote, "The supreme lesson of human consciousness is to learn how not to know." 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
2: Breaking news this hour from Town Hall. I'm Rich Thomason. President Trump says the latest U.S. attacks on Iran were carried out in honor of several American service members killed over the weekend. They died when Iran attacked a U.S. base in Jordan. The BBC's Yolande Nell.
3: The U.S. has reportedly begun sending more warplanes to the Middle East, even as the Secretary of State, Marco Rubio, has said Washington remains open to a diplomatic solution. The U.S. Central Command said that its overnight targets included Iranian military command centers and missile and drone launch sites. Iranian media reported explosions in several cities. Later, Kuwait said it was intercepting hostile Iranian drone attacks and warning sirens sounded in Bahrain. The Strait of Hormuz remains the focus of tensions. Iran claims to have hit two oil tankers, taking what was described an unsafe southern route through the waterway. There are separate reports of a vessel on fire in the area.
2: Gas prices are up, now averaging $4 a gallon, according to AAA. Posting on Truth Social, President Trump writes that Republicans should add Iran to the Russian sanctions bill. The president has presented the World Cup trophy to Spain. The Spaniards defeating Argentina in the World Cup final at New Jersey's MetLife Stadium. Congratulations, Mr. and Mrs. Vance. It's a boy.
4: The second couple announced the birth of their newborn son on social media on Sunday. Alec Neil Vance is the first child born to a sitting vice president in more than 150 years. Alec joins older Vance siblings Ewan, Vivek, and Mirabel. The vice president's growing family is in keeping with his passionate advocacy for Americans to have more children.
2: And that's correspondent Andrew Stewart. Watching Wall Street this morning, so far, stock futures pointing to a higher open. The Dow futures up 154 points. NASDAQ futures almost 200 points higher. More on these stories, townhall.com.
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2: Rescuers are hard at work.

0: completely destroyed, she says. We got her out. One of the hardest hit regions is Chongo Bajo, where residents huddled under blankets outside damaged homes. Animals could be seen beneath the rubble. I'm Donna Water.
1: Congo's health ministry says at least 930 people have died in the country's Ebola outbreak. Fatalities recorded out of the 2,344 confirmed cases. Townhall.com. The life of an outstanding female athlete has been cut short.
2: Authorities say a rising pro boxer who was riding her bike on a country road in Texas is dead after a motorist drove by her, stopped, and then reversed into her. Brazos County Sheriff's Office says 26-year-old Hannah Rapp was riding with another person when she was hit. Authorities say 31-year-old Charles Medina passed Rapp before stopping and then reversing. Investigators aren't sure what the motive may have been. Medina was arrested and charged with manslaughter. Rapp was considered one of the top new female boxers in America. Jason Walker reporting.
1: Andy Burnham is set to become the UK's new prime minister, succeeding the wildly unpopular Keir Starmer. Burnham, the only candidate for Labour Party leader, will be the UK's seventh prime minister since 2016. More on these stories, townhall.com.
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Great Lakes. On the other side of Erie, I'm Ryan Recker, your host tonight on Coast to Coast AM. Oh, whenever I hear that music kick in, better than any shot of espresso you can put into your body. Great, great show planned for you. In the first half, we're going to talk to the Haunted Housewives, Teresa Argy and Kathy Weber, a duo that uncovers stories of the paranormal by going into the field and researching them. I'm looking forward to hearing about their experiences. In the second half of the show, Paul Blake Smith wrote books on a variety of topics. He's here to discuss the UFO bombshell before Roswell. I know this is going to be a good show because as I was preparing for the show, I'm kind of scrolling Facebook and up pops Harry Houdini. It's almost like it was planned that way, but when I see a picture of Harry Houdini, I know it's going to be a good show. If you want to email me, Ryan Recker at coasttocoastam.com, I do check my emails through the show, and I try to respond to them during the break, so feel free to send me a message. Sometimes you have questions for the guest, but we do open the phone line, so you get to talk to them directly. Have a lot to get to on the show today, and I want to congratulate Spain on winning the World Cup. In the United States, East Rutherford, New Jersey, where they played tonight, beat Argentina. Great game. I'm not a soccer fan per se, but from what I can tell, very exciting game. And I know a lot of people were watching that. I know it was a very successful America's World Cup. It sounds like we played a fine host between Mexico, United States, and Canada. Let's hope that we get the games again sometime in the future. If you go to coasttocoastam.com, you can find some fantastic stories on there, too. I was reading a lot of stories about robots on our website right now. 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Looking forward to our

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3: 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It just stopped it."
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0: And welcome back to Coast AM. I'm your host, Ryan Recker. If you want to email me during the show, ryanrecker@coasttocoastam.com. Known as the Haunted Housewives, they are a unique paranormal duo that hits the field, uncovers true stories of America's most intriguing haunted locations. Joining us now, Teresa Argy and Kathy Weber. Welcome to Coast AM.
1: Thanks, Ryan.
2: Thank you, Ryan.
0: Well, I'm happy to have you on the show tonight, and it's interesting that a duo joins us tonight. You go and you investigate haunted places. There's sure a lot. Any specific regions you like to check out? Any more haunted than others?
1: Well, Kathy and I are a duo because we basically share a brain, and we probably couldn't work without each other. We've been doing it so long. We really like our native state, Ohio. There's a lot of history here, and we follow the history to find the hauntings. And, I mean, that's kind of how I hooked up with Kathy, because she was the historian. And actually, where Kathy's from is prime ghost territory, the city she lives in.
2: I'm from Willoughby, and Willoughby is where all the stories came from that Teresa started to love. And she kept explaining to me, I can't just tell stories about ghosts and history. I have to actually hunt the ghosts. And I told her, no thanks. And now it's almost two decades later, and here we are.
0: You have to hunt them. It almost seems aggressive when you put it that way. So when you say hunt them, that means you are going to them. You're going to these haunted locations. So it's probably better you hunt them than them come to you. Let's talk about some of the different stories you've walked into. Are there any notable investigations that you've had in Ohio?
1: Some of our best investigations and our more interesting findings have happened to places here in Ohio. And again, I think, like Kathy said, I was coming from a place where, oh, I want to find ghosts. And Kathy was coming from a place where it's like, well, you know, we need to know the history before we can kind of know what's going on with any sort of haunting. And that's what I learned from her. And so we focus now on when we look for places or investigations or when we go to places, we really want a place that has a unique or interesting history. So it could be the most haunted place in the world, but if it's just some old apartment building with not a lot of history, it doesn't really intrigue us enough to actually look and go. I mean, there are ghost hunters out there that will go anywhere, and that's great for them. But for Kathy and I, we look for history. And like she was talking about Willoughby, Ohio, where Kathy owns and operates the Willoughby Ghost Walk, which is the best ghost tour in the nation, been going for 19 years. But just even there, the history is good because the town is historic. And we do have a lot of those kind of towns here in Ohio. You got to kind of look for them. But like Kathy says, you got to look for them. So some of our favorite places are local, like Willoughby Cole and a lot of places in Willoughby that we like to talk about. So we start from a place of history, and that usually leads us to ghosts.
2: Yeah. And think about it, Ryan, when you're driving around and you look over and you see this big old house, you got to be curious to know what the history is. And then, you know, the next thing that comes to mind is, I wonder if there's any ghosts in there. So history and ghosts kind of go together for us.
0: Right. I'm in the Detroit area, so not far from you. And Willoughby, right on Lake Erie, outside of Cleveland. There's a lot of history when you look at some of these different trading routes and, you know, when there's a waterway involved with it in a point, you know, like Detroit, for example. A lot of history whenever you look back in the shipping lanes and where any type of shipping would have been. So what kind of things are you looking for? Besides an old house and you do some of these different tours, is it just something that looks old is attracting you to it to find its history? Or do you get a certain feel sometimes, a feeling that, ooh, there might be something going on here?
1: Sometimes it's the history, but sometimes we just go, that place looks really interesting, and we just kind of want to know about, you know, how it was built or who lived there. That's, we like the personal point of view too, like who lived there, like was it a family? Was it someone who owned a business? How did they start? How did they live? How did they die? What's going on there? So we are attracted to the older places for sure. Mm-hmm. But any place can be interesting if, if the story is there. And again, like, we don't do a lot of residential anymore. I used to do a lot of that when I first started in this field, but residential hauntings are not our thing. But like Kathy said, you can find ghosts everywhere. And again, Detroit, very much like Cleveland. Mm-hmm. There's a lot of old buildings. There's a lot of old industrial history and a lot of stuff that happened along Lake Erie with the ships and the boats and the shipping lanes. So right there, that itself is intriguing. And then, you know, when you go further south away from the lake, you can find interesting things as well. Like some of our favorite places are here in Ohio, and a lot of them just happen to be old, interesting places with a history or with a reputation to be haunted. And we also find that very intriguing and challenging to go, well, the reputation of this place says that, you know, 17 children died in a fire and that's why they haunt the place. And Kathy will be like, I don't know, I think I would have read about that or heard about that. And then we dig up the history. So sometimes it's the reputation that draws us, and sometimes it's just the place itself.
0: Yeah, the reputation side of it's interesting because you have a certain expectation when you walk into it. And sometimes when you put your mind in that with that reputation, it seems like it could taint an investigation, because in the back of your mind, you're thinking, okay, I'm going to accept that this is haunted because 17 children died in this. But that's not necessarily always the case of the history of it. So I'm guessing sometimes you've walked into buildings and it's been a disappointment. You haven't found anything. So what are some of the signs you know you're about to go into a building and something's there? How can you, what's one of the first things you can tell there might be something off about that building?
2: Well, you have to realize when you're asked a lot, like Teresa and I are, to come to haunted places, we do approach it with maybe a touch of skepticism because of those stories. The stories are larger than life. They're not necessarily what happened at that historic site. So to let that story lead your mind down that road when it might not even be true, which we found out many stories were not true. So we go in probably with a healthy dose of skepticism many times. We try not to allow the stories to taint our vision of what we're going to experience. We do look, sometimes we don't even look at the history too much. We want to experience the building and experience the space. And then many times we will look up some things to see what really did occur in this building. What was it really used for? You know, did anybody die? And people seem to think that that's the precursor to having a haunted house, is someone died there, and that's not necessarily true either. It could just be the essence of all the work that was done there, or the, you know, illegal work that was done there, or many things could play on the spirits that would haunt or, you know, be in a certain place. You got to realize just because it was an ice cream store, it doesn't mean everything in there was all, you know, unicorns and fluffy clouds. It could have been, you know, it could have been the site of something horrific. And so I think we let the space inform us many times, and not necessarily go in saying, well, we heard 17 kids died here, so it must be really haunted.
0: Yeah, but you get like a chill or a smell or goosebumps or anything like that? Is there any type of, okay, there might be something to this?
2: So, yes, and we've had that happen a lot.
1: Yeah,
2: go ahead, Teresa.
1: Kathy is more sensitive than I am about these things. I mean, we've been doing it so long, you just kind of know. And there is something to be said about women's intuition, because absolutely sometimes, you know, we can pick up on things that maybe others can't, especially our male counterparts. And Ryan, you might not know this, but if you ask some of your female friends if they're mothers. Mothers know, you know, you know how your mom always knew when you were doing something wrong or when you were in trouble or when you were lying. We kind of get that women's intuition where we know. But Kathy does at times has like feelings and visions, or she'll tell me, Teresa, I had a dream and I saw this man and he was, had gray hair and he was short and a little chubby and he had a beard and he was wearing this and that and that. She goes, I don't know. I just keep getting this in my head. And then we'll go to the place that we're investigating and we'll see a picture of the guy she just described on the wall. And he was someone who lived there or worked there or something like that, or, or a woman. It's kind of amazing. So she can come up with that stuff. I'm like just normal, but I'm amazed by it. We do get feelings, like she said, mm-hmm. we have walked into places, and again, we don't really walk into a place thinking we're scared, but there's been times and we've walked in and we've been like, whoa, this is
0: right.
1: Something's off.
2: Intense.
1: Yeah, this is intense. The energy is different, and you just know something's there, something's going to happen.
2: And Trans-Allegheny Lunatic Asylum was a place like that, because both Teresa and I experienced that feeling she just described of this place is different. It feels different. It was one of the only places I didn't feel scared. I just was very concerned, and I felt like getting out of the building. So that, and we shared that. Her and I both shared that feeling. So it does happen. It does happen.
0: Well, tell me about that then. Well, because you get that feeling, and there's got to be a point where, okay, you're getting the bad vibes or whatever it may be, and I just have to remove myself from this. But there's also the curiosity side of you where you want to continue on. So tell me about that case in particular. What made you feel that way and what you found there?
1: So that was such an interesting case. We were invited to go to TALA, Trans-Allegheny Lunatic Asylum, by some of our friends that we had met when we did a television show. And there was only, I think, a group of six of us. And then the volunteers who worked there. And this was during the day. We were spending the night because it's in another state, obviously. And we were just getting the tour. We were just literally on the tour so we could hear some of the history, get familiarize ourselves with the building, and then later on that night, we were going to go back to investigate. And we're on the tour, and the tour guy is taking us around. It's broad daylight. And mm-hmm. I got that feeling. And I was like seeing things out of the corner of my eyes. And I was hearing like it sounded like whispering in my ear. And I was like so freaked out by it, which very, very seldom happens to me. And I didn't want to say anything. I didn't want to interrupt the tour guide. He was giving the history, and I didn't want to say anything to Kathy. But when the tour was over, I'm like, Kathy, I had a bad feeling about this. I don't know if I want to go back in. I think maybe we should go back to the hotel. And then Kathy's like, oh my God, I feel the same way. It was nuts because we didn't communicate with each other that happened. But we both got very similar feelings just from being in the building. It was crazy.
0: Wow. Well, when you get those type of feelings, here's what happens sometimes, and it's good to go into investigations being skeptical. People will hear that and they'll say, oh, okay, you know, they'll kind of discount that. How would you explain to people that what you are experiencing is legitimate? Because obviously, I think people should have a level of skepticism. They shouldn't always just accept everything. They need a little bit to realize what they're hearing is legit. So how do you explain to people what you are experiencing is legit?
2: Well, have you ever had a personal experience yourself, Ryan?
0: No, I don't think I have. I've had weird things happen, but I haven't had anything that I would stand up and testify to as being that way.
1: Okay, Ryan, you got to come to Cleveland then, and we're going to take you guys.
2: We'll fix you. But you have to realize it's your personal experience that is the most valuable evidence, if you will. It's the only evidence that there actually is your personal experience. And if you are closed off or not open-minded to the experience happening, then it probably won't happen. Mm-hmm. But I just say to people, you can call me a liar or crazy or anything, but it has happened to me. I have actually experienced this firsthand, and I can't give you a picture, and if I did, you would tell me it was fake. I can't give you a recording. If I did, you'd tell me it was something else. So when you tell people your own experience, that's the only value of what we're talking about. Is it real or is it not? To me,
0: right. It
2: is 100%. To you, who hasn't had that first personal experience, you're not quite sure what's going on, why so many people believe in it. Priest and I have had so many things happen, it's not funny.
0: You know, there was one time, and I was doing a late night show, and I welcomed ghost hunters into our historic building, and we spent 2 hours walking the building and them doing their investigation. And, you know, they pointed out things that were weird, they recorded, and then they came back about 3 weeks later with some audio recordings of things they thought they picked up, and they kind of gave their analysis. And through that whole experience, they were certain they picked up on things, but as I walked through it, I just did not have the exact same experience. I found it fascinating how scientific they were and their instruments and the way that they measured everything, but I just never had that. So you're saying the only way, that's the only way, you have to have that personal experience and probably would be going out on ghost hunts yourself.
2: It's the only thing of value.
1: Yeah, personal.
2: Yeah.
1: Having the personal experience is just more than, like you said, Ryan, they came back 3 weeks later and played some recordings for you. But you didn't experience that. So they very well may have been like, this is legit. We know there was no contamination. We know our instruments. So we're very, we can say with gusto that this is real evidence. But for you, it wasn't your experience. So that means, you know, well, maybe it was, maybe it wasn't. And unfortunately, things can be fake these days and people lie. So that's why with Kath and I, what we're saying really, it's not only your personal experience, but that really is the thing that should count. Because like Kathy said, we could show you pictures of ghosts and videos of ghosts and you could be like, okay. Yeah. Well, I can do that 5 minutes on my computer. I could whip that up and make it look like a ghost. So to us, we don't care about evidence. We don't post our evidence. I mean, if people ask us, we'll show them, we'll play it for them and stuff, but we are not out there to prove to anyone that ghosts exist or that hauntings are real or that a place is haunted. So that's why we value that personal experience, because that's what really holds weight. And we have taken people out on ghost hunts and to in haunted places and investigations who did not believe in ghosts. And by the time they left, they did.
0: Oh, I'm sure.
1: Because they had personal experience.
2: Several times.
0: I'm sure. Doesn't that change you in a way? Because I think about myself, and let's say I went on a ghost hunt with you and I experienced it for myself. I would go back home that night thinking, I'm going to see another one in my own home, and that would make me feel so uneasy. Doesn't that change you in a way?
2: It can. I think that some people are seeking it, and you, I would guess, are not actively seeking it. But if you ran across it, you know, if there was suddenly a ghost, you'd say, wow, I guess that's a ghost. But I think, like you said, you have to be skeptical. Everything is not a ghost. And there is nothing scientific behind this work. I know it's bells and whistles and things are binging and banging and all that. There is no science behind it if you read into it. So we're never going to prove to you there's a ghost by using a meter and saying the meter went off, therefore a ghost. Or there's a sound, therefore a ghost. You have to realize it's when something happens to you, when you are actually touched, when you are actually hear a sound in your ear, things like that. It's real, and you can't discount it for yourself.
0: Ooh, the touching side, that scares me a little too. Joining us here is Teresa Argy and Kathy Weber, also known as the Haunted Housewives. We're going to continue our conversation with them. Have some great email questions coming in, including one from Margaret that wants to know if you ever went to Salem, Ohio, which is near Youngstown. She said there's a lot of hauntings there. So I'll look at some of your emails. Ryan Recker at coasttocoastam.com. Feel free to give me one of those. We'll be right back.

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1: And I wanted to talk to you anyway about the UFO reports, what you think of them.
2: The best thing about it is it's really exciting. We got complete vindication because basically what happened was is the government admitted that we don't know what these spots, these objects, these bright lights are, but basically you can help the government because the thing we're finding out is government's not that bright and they need our help. So that's where Coast to Coast AM comes in and George Norrie comes in. Because you're going to have people on here that will give the government investigators an idea where to look, how to look, and what to look for. So it really does a lot of validation of the history of this show. And this is a huge step forward to getting to the truth because for the first time, we have the U.S. government admitting that there's something to this. Really admitting there's something to this. And that's the big step for all of us.
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1: It's time to congratulate you for your efforts to get a UFO UAP disclosure. 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
5: That's what you have to do if you're an activist. 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In history, we'll look back and go, this radio show put this issue on over and over again. And ultimately, we got disclosure. And you're here to see it, and so am I.
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1: I get a lot of emails for ideas for music beds and things, and I bet you weren't expecting Bee Gees tonight on Coast to Coast AM. Thank you for that. 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Teresa Argee and Kathy Weber are the Haunted Housewives, and we've been talking Ohio with them. And we had Margaret email in specifically about Salem, Ohio, which was a stop on the Underground Railroad, she says. And there's a lot of activity. You know, there's certain places. People are emailing me spots in Ohio to check out. I don't know why Ohio is so haunted. I lived in Lima, Ohio for a while, and I know we have an affiliate there that people are listening to us, I think, on WIMA right now. So I loved Lima, Ohio. And yes, there were a lot of haunted spots there that people would talk about. Maybe you want to share some of your experiences. We're going to open the phone lines next hour, so we'll take some of your calls on that. 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

0: And welcome back to Coast AM. I'm Ryan Recker. If you want to email me, ryanrecker@coasttocoastam.com. I'm getting a lot of polite emails right now, which is always welcome. Joining us here, the Haunted Housewives, Teresa Argy and Kathy Weber. Thank you again for joining us on Coast to Coast, and I have a couple of email questions for you if you'd like to, let's say, address Margaret, who wants to know if you have ever been to Salem, Ohio.
1: I have been to Salem, Ohio, and yes, okay. I do know it's very haunted. In fact, in the fall there, I think their history center does a haunted trolley tour, which I'd love to come to Salem and take it because it sounds fascinating.
0: Mm. And a couple of people were asking me about the Franklin Castle. Are you familiar with the Franklin Castle?
1: Yes, are we ever?
0: Okay, tell the story, because I'm getting emails, and this is multiple people emailing me, wondering if your guest ever heard of the Franklin Castle, located right in Cleveland, said it has a haunted reputation, seeing that you're right there in the Cleveland area. Tell us about the Franklin Castle, your experiences with it.
2: So I'll let Kathy tell you the story of the Franklin Castle, but I'll just tell you our little anecdote for it. Kathy, that was actually my Christmas present for me and another friend of ours that she took us and we spent the night at the Franklin Castle. I actually grew up around there. And it was kind of one of those places that's a rite of passage for teenagers or preteens. You gotta go to the castle and you gotta touch it or you gotta get on the property because it's haunted. So that was kind of something that we did for fun when we were young. And at that time, and I won't say what era it was, but it was a long time ago, it was abandoned. And for different periods of its existence, there was no one living there. And at one point, there was no one living there, and I actually was inside, which I should not have been because that's trespassing and that is bad. But I was young, I was stupid, and I didn't know any better. But now it is not, and Kathy took us there. But this is one of those places where the reputation is so incredible, but when you actually do the research and the history, as historians, it makes us mad that the reputation of this place is so outlandish. And Kathy can tell you a little bit more about that, about the Tiedemann family and a little history of the Franklin Castle.
1: Yes. Actually, a good friend of mine, Bill Craigie, he's from Cleveland. He has written many books, and he actually lived in the Franklin Castle for quite a while. And he was with us the night we got to go to the Franklin Castle. It, like as she said, it has a real history, and it has a rewritten history that's a little bit fantastical in some spots. But there's a lot of truth hidden there, as there are in most legends and tales. The Tiedemanns came from Germany and built this castle. And if you ever see a picture of it, it does appear like a castle. It is in the middle of a neighborhood. It's another house on the street, but it's just very imposing and almost like it calls to you because it's different. And they lived life there. It was the wife and the kids and the whole thing. But then the rumors as they lived there for a while started to grow about different things, the Communist Party, blah, blah, blah, different parties that had people that were notorious coming to them. And once the Tiedemanns did not own it any longer, it's had a really strange history of all kinds of people owning it and doing strange things to it when they were there. And probably when Teresa went there illegally, it probably wasn't owned by anybody at the time when she thought she might try to get in, do a little breaking and entering there. She was a wayward child during the 70s. Oh, whoops, did I say 70? Oh, I'm sorry.
2: Oh, you busted me.
1: Yeah, but, but when we were there, it's beautiful for one thing. And if there's any hauntings going on, there's nothing malevolent or evil or dark feeling there. It's kind of like impressions of history and people who lived there and came before us and left their essence behind. It's very, very interesting place. And the history goes on and on. Bill did write a book called Haunted Franklin Castle, if anybody's interested.
2: Yeah,
1: but it is one of the places, like the premier haunted place people talk about in the Cleveland area.
2: But spoiler right. alert, well, there were no babies murdered and hidden in the walls by Hans Tiedemann, as the reputation says. It wasn't like that. And I think that's terrible that they slander the name of the Tiedemann family with these horrible, vicious rumors saying he, you know, murdered servants and killed babies and was a communist and did all these horrible things. And none of that is true. Now, that being said, the place is still haunted. It is for sure haunted, as far as we believe. But
1: yes,
2: that's where the reputation kind of draws you in. But then you go in with this bias in your head thinking, oh, this is an evil place and bad things happen. And so you're expecting that, and that kind of stuff jumps out at you. And I just think it's a shame to make up those stories. And I get it. I mean, when I was a child, when I did my horrible breaking and entering, as a stupid child, I didn't know any better, but those were the stories I heard. That's what made it so fascinating for us as preteens and teenagers to want to go there and see this place of such darkness and evil. And, and then when we actually went there back there as adults, when I was with Kathy, I'm like, this place is beautiful, but still very active. So again, it doesn't fit in the neighborhood. Like, I grew up near that neighborhood, and it was not, when I was growing up, it was not a very nice neighborhood. It was, a lot of crack houses and stuff like that, let's just say. But this place sticks out like a sore thumb because it's so different. The neighborhood now is changing. It's a little more up and coming, a little more hip. And it's a little bit better, but the place itself is beautiful, and everyone should read William Craigie's book on the Franklin Castle, because he probably does the history best and separates rumor from actual reality with that.
0: Right. Well, I wouldn't worry. I think the statute of limitations are past breaking into the building. I don't think everyone kind of has that in their own community, though, don't they? Oh, the insane asylum we broke into as kids, or at the abandoned mine, or that. I think most people, you know, when they're teenagers, have done something similar where they found that abandoned place and went to explore it for themselves. They don't necessarily find ghosts when they get there, so that's nothing unique. So maybe that's why there's such an appeal when, you know, you start to hear about these stories and things behind it that you want to continue to investigate into adulthood. One person emailed in, Nicole wanted to know if you've ever been to any American Revolution spots. So a lot of places like Boston comes to mind, places over on the East Coast, Philadelphia. Have you ever gone and traveled for that?
1: Well, I've been to the places you mentioned, but not on a ghost hunting mission. We have done some Civil War investigations in Gettysburg and some places such as that, and plantations, things like that. But I have never went all the way back to the Revolutionary War. Our own cemetery here in our city has several Revolutionary War soldiers buried there. So there is a lot of history.
2: Isn't that one place by Cedar Point? Did you ever go to that, Kathy? What is that? The graveyard up by Cedar Point? Is that a Revolutionary War? Or was that Civil War? It was like it was a cemetery, and I think it was an encampment. I don't remember if it was Civil War or Revolutionary War, but I know there's a cemetery up there near Sandusky that is related to one of the wars. But yeah, again, I don't think we've gone any further back than maybe the Civil War.
1: Civil War, no, yeah. But that's an interesting concept of going way back.
0: Well, just talking about historical sites like that, and you talked about plantations, do you find that there's some places that are more inclined to be haunted?
1: I will tell you, when I go into a place and I read it, some of them are just, they feel very much still alive in 2026. But sometimes they feel very historical, and I think the spirits are kind of, they have a little dust on top of them. They're just a part of what is happening, you know, to that place. So there's differences. I've been to some places like in Europe where you walk in and you're like, whoa, there's somebody here. But sometimes you walk into places, and I have a couple of theories, like we create our own ghosts when we do these mega haunt places that we all go to ghost hunt at every darn day of the week. and ask them if they like pizza in the color blue. I just think that we're creating the spiritual energy, if you will. But then I think truly some of the places I've visited that are more ancient, there's just such an impression on what occurred there that it's palpable when you walk in the place. So there is something. The energy that we have never dies. It goes somewhere, right? Or is it right there in front of us?
0: Maybe. I think that there's no one alive right now that I think has considered, well, when I'm gone, I'm going to decide now where I'm going to haunt, right? I don't think that you make your preparations in life of what's going to happen to you after. It may just happen. And it may surprise a lot of people where they may end up if that's the case. Unless maybe that's something you guys considered, okay, if I'm going to haunt someplace, this seems like a nice place to haunt.
2: Oh, I told my kids I'm haunting all of them.
0: Oh, yeah, right.
2: Something weird happens. It's just your mother. That'd just be me. But yeah, I mean, I think Kathy, and I think Kathy agrees with me. We kind of believe that when we pass, that you can pretty much go wherever you want as a ghost. You'd be able to haunt wherever you want. I mean, I believe, and I think Kathy believes as well, that when we pass, our soul is gone. Our soul is in heaven or whatever your heaven is. I believe in heaven. But your essence, your spirit, I think can linger and can stay places. And I think that we can go wherever we want, which is why people report ghosts that are like their grandfather or their aunt or their brother who passed away or something. All of a sudden they're having experiences with these ghosts. I think family hauntings and family visitation happens all the time. And I think that is not by accident. I think that is by the will of both, maybe the recipient and the haunter and the hauntee per se, that you can go where you want and you can haunt who you want. And, boy, if that's the case, Kathy and I are going to have a lot of fun in the afterlife.
0: You're already setting up tours.
2: Absolutely.
0: So people can come visit you. A couple of other questions that came in, they wanted to know if you've ever heard of anything going on in Toledo, so I guess a little bit west of where you are in Cleveland.
1: Actually, there's a lot in Toledo. We have a friend who lives in that area named Linda Dix, and Linda has been very involved in the paranormal community out there for a long, long time. And I know she's asked us to come to, what was Linda's? Was that a haunted church?
2: I don't remember.
1: Yeah, I'm pretty sure.
2: Linda's a psychic, so everything's haunted around Linda.
1: Everything is haunted around Linda.
2: she's wonderful, wonderful, wonderful person, too.
1: Yes, but Toledo is, like, really got a lot of, like, 50 documented haunted locations through the whole city. So that there's a lot of history and mystery happening in Toledo. But haunted Toledo... I know there's a book on it, Toledo. I think I've seen it from my publisher.
0: I almost feel like if let's say I was everywhere I walked into, I felt something haunted. That would almost be daunting in a way. It would almost be hard. Like, or at some point, maybe if you've experienced it so much, it's just like static to you. You just get used to it. That could be a part of it too. Ohio's a weird place. I lived in Ohio. I lived in Lima for many years, and there's a lot of old places there, too. There is just there's something different about Ohio. There's a lot of astronauts that come from Ohio. There's something different about that state, isn't there?
1: I think there is. And I think, you know, we're all in Ohio, we're all crazy enough to talk about ghosts all we want. And, you know, we don't care what you think. But we have so many, all of our large cities are notoriously haunted. Cincinnati, Cleveland, Toledo, you know, and then we have our little hauntings like in Salem and places like that are notorious even and have their own things going on. But there's a lot of history here. And I know what you said, you know, the Underground Railroad in Salem, the Underground Railroad is all over in this area in Northeast Ohio. We have a lot of verified sites. So imagine if the walls could talk there, what we would find out.
0: I had an email from Lisa. She said, I met the Haunted Housewives years ago. My first ghost hunt at the Lake County Poor in Painesville, Ohio, at my first ghost hunt towards the end, coming down the stairs. I was the last one in line of people coming down the stairs, and I was pushed down the stairs, and no one was behind me. Loved the experience. That was signed by Lisa. So physically speaking, sometimes you can pick up on things, but you're saying sometimes you can get a physical touch, even like what Lisa describes, a shove, that can happen?
2: Yeah, what Lisa's talking about is that we used to do a lot of ghost hunts at the old Lake County History Center, which was the old poorhouse in Lake County. And we would do these fundraiser ghost hunts a couple times a year for them. And Lisa was one of the lucky guests that was with us that night, one of our nights. And yeah, that happens. But as far as being touched, it's rare, but it does happen. Like, not when you see on TV people getting beat up and thrown across the room and stuff. That kind of stuff is rare. It doesn't happen, but it does happen. In fact, that was one of my most profound experiences when I got touched at the old Mansfield Reformatory, or the Ohio State Reformatory, Mansfield Prison as it's called, which is in southern Ohio. And I had a physical scare there. I'll tell you, that one kind of changed my whole attitude about ghost hunting.
0: Oh, wow. Well, we may have to hear about that, but I also want to make sure people have time to call in. So we're going to take some calls in the next hour. Are you ready to hear from listeners?
2: Absolutely. Yeah, for sure.
0: All right. And the physical touch, the things like that happening. When I do a show like this, I always leave my office door open just in case I catch something, like on the other side of the door. And I always look out the door thinking one day when we're talking about this, it will spur something paranormal. Maybe tonight will be that night. Joining us here, the Haunted Housewives, Teresa Argy, Kathy Weber. If you want to call in and ask a question or have a comment or share an experience with them, feel free to do that. Or if you want to email me, RyanRecker@coasttocoastam.com. I'll try to get to as many email questions as I can, but I prefer the phone calls. Those are always better. Don't go anywhere. This is Coast to Coast AM.

0: Hi, everybody. This is Dr. Duncan McCollum, and I have this patient, Tim, here. Why don't you just tell us what's going on, what happened, and where you're at right now?
1: Yeah, I have peripheral neuropathy, which is burning and numbness and pain in my feet, and wasn't able to work and ended up with so much pain that I was pretty much homebound, quit driving, had a hard time sleeping. My whole life just unraveled. And I was listening to the radio, and I heard Duncan talking about peripheral neuropathy and the success he's had with that. So I enrolled in the program, and things have gotten better, and I'm back to driving, considering working again, sleeping better, less pain, better balance, overall just feeling a lot better. I'm getting my life back, and I'm hoping to get back to work soon.
0: Awesome. Thank you so much. So call McCollum Family Chiropractic, 831-459-9990, 831-459-9990.
2: Is the truth out there? 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
4: Breaking news this hour from Town Hall. I'm Rich Thomason. America is raining fire down on Iran, retaliation for the deaths of several American service members over the weekend.
5: The U.S. conducted a new round of airstrikes early Monday, targeting Iran after announcing the death of another service member, hitting close to a northwestern city believed to be home to an underground missile base. Iran responding by launching an attack targeting Bahrain, the home of the U.S.'s Fifth Fleet, and Kuwait. The latest attack again showed how step by step the U.S. and Iran have inched closer to all-out war, as last month's interim deal meant to permanently end the fighting has crumbled and shipping traffic in the Strait of Hormuz has largely stalled. Both sides have targeted civilian infrastructure relied on by millions of people. I'm Charles Diledesma.
4: AAA reports gas prices have risen to a national average $4 per gallon. Between sweltering heat and smothering humidity, choking wildfire smoke, flooding rains, and deadly tornadoes, this summer has brought some wicked weather. Tragic case in point.
6: Five family members who had set out for a day of hiking were killed after a flash flood swept through canyons of southern Utah Friday, according to law enforcement officials. The victims were a captain in the Provo, Utah Fire Department, his wife and their sons, according to fire officials. A daughter who was not on the trip survived.
4: Correspondent Julie Walker. Congratulations to World Cup champion Spain, a 1-0 win over defending champion Argentina. The World Cup final, MetLife Stadium. Vice President Vance and Second Lady Usha welcomed their fourth child, their son, Alec Neil Vance, first child born to a sitting vice president in more than 150 years. Stock futures suggest a higher open later this morning on Wall Street. The Dow futures up 106 points. NASDAQ futures ahead almost 200 points, and the S&P futures are up 24 points. More on these stories, townhall.com.
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4: KFCO. There is no end in sight to the long, drawn-out, and deadly war in Ukraine.
6: On Sunday, Russia attacked Kyiv and other Ukrainian cities with ballistic missiles, drones, and guided bombs, killing at least six people and wounding dozens of others.
10: Kyiv.
6: Ukrainian President Volodymyr Zelensky says Kyiv and the region were a key target for the Russians. And he says they had been preparing this attack for several days, accumulating missiles. President Donald Trump says he's prepared to grant Ukraine licenses to produce Patriot air defense systems, the most effective means of intercepting

0: decades that included such political giants as Margaret Thatcher and Tony Blair. He strongly indicated he wants to lead an even more left-leaning government than Keir Starmer's, but the details have been few and far between. On foreign policy, there's likely to be more continuity than change, with Mr. Burnham wanting to concentrate on domestic politics and improving living standards at home, something that has eluded his six recent predecessors.
1: The BBC's Rob Watson says Burnham is Britain's seventh prime minister in a decade. As he leaves number 10 Downing Street, outgoing Prime Minister Keir Starmer says, quote, "My work is done." He spent just 2 years in office amid growing unpopularity among the British people. More on these stories, townhall.com.
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1: I am getting so many emails of people recommending haunted sites in Ohio. Ohio may be one of the most haunted states in the country based on just pure volume that I'm seeing in emails right now. If you would like to talk to our guests known as the Haunted Housewives, Teresa Argy and Kathy Weber, feel free to give us a call now. We do have open wildcard lines. Those are for you if you have a comment or question or an experience. It doesn't have to be an experience that happened inside of Ohio. It could be really anywhere. But they have a lot of experience when it comes to haunted locations, lots of intriguing stories with some historical research that goes into it. I like what they said. They like to do a little research to see if the myths are real going into it, because a lot of times maybe the talk up to a building may be a little bit more than the actual history of it. So they want to go in knowing what they're dealing with. I do appreciate that greatly, because if it was me, I would probably go in blind, hearing all the rumors, not knowing any better, and it may influence me from being impartial. I want to know the truth when I walk into a place. So I do respect

0: that. We're going to have some more stories and your comments or questions with the Haunted Housewives. 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I prefer the phone calls. We do have wild card lines open right now. We'll get through some of those next on Coast to Coast AM.
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0: And welcome back to Coast AM. Thank you for all the emails coming in. Ryan Recker at coasttocoastam.com is how you can message me. Joining us again, the Haunted Housewives, Teresa Argy and Kathy Weber. Are you ready to take some calls from listeners?
1: Sure, absolutely.
0: All right, I have a lot of emails here I'm going to try to get to, and it seems like all of our Ohio listeners tonight are emailing me because everyone has a different spot they want to recommend or ask you about. And there's a few of them that seem to be common threads. I think it's pronounced Massillon State Hospital in Ohio. Does that sound familiar?
2: I'm sure they might have got you on that one.
0: Yeah.
2: I'm sure it's a state hospital, and it's abandoned. It's haunted. I've never been to Massillon, to the hospital.
0: Yeah. And a lot of these places, I only know about them because of high school football is so big in Ohio that you hear about certain places that have big programs like Massillon. All right, let's go to the phone lines, and let's go east of the Rockies, and Don is in Florida. Don, you're on Coast to Coast AM with the Haunted Housewives. Go ahead.
3: Well, yes, hello, Ryan, and Haunted Housewives. My question is, you know, Ohio... this is indigenous Indian territory before America was America. You know, Ohio with the mounds built in West Virginia. My question is, do you think this has a great effect on what you're actually, you know, studying? You know, there's a long, long history.
0: Okay. Well, they're talking about indigenous people living in areas like Ohio. And, you know, there's a lot of spots that are still named after it. And when you have that angle to it, does it seem to add to your investigations?
2: Well, you have to remember all of the United States was at once Indian or indigenous people lived here. So, yeah, of course. There are still places that have remnants like Moundsville and even places in Ohio and Lake County. They had the Whittlesey culture, which is the natives here. So yeah, it is everywhere. And just after those civilizations, they just built on and built on and built on and built on. So there could be layers of hauntings and the land could be, you know, it could hold the essence or the spirit or the memories of everything from back from the first people that were here to the people that were here just a decade or two ago. So, yeah, that would be all of the United States, not just Ohio.
4: Yes. Mm-hmm. We do have the Serpent Mound in Ohio, which is a World Heritage site.
0: Right. Yeah. Let's go to the first-time caller line, and Joe is in New Jersey. Joe, you're on Coast to Coast AM. Go ahead.
5: Yes, hi, Ryan. Hi, wives. Thanks very much for taking my call. I had a question. I have been a believer in ghosts my entire life, although I'm afraid of them, though. And, you know, that is despite knowing that some are friendly, some are not threatening. I'm afraid of them. I fear them. And I'm wondering if the reason why I've never actually seen one is because in order to see one, you have to be open to it. And I am very much not. I'm closed off, so... I was wondering if you had any insight on that kind of thing.
4: Hmm. I get what you're saying.
2: Yeah. I think it helps to be open to it, to see one. But like I mentioned before, we've been around skeptics who didn't believe at all and had an experience and believed them. I don't think you need to be scared of them. Again, the ghosts that we encounter, at least most of what we encounter, are the spirits of people. So they were no more, no less than you and I. They were just people. But, you know, sometimes those people weren't nice people. And so when you don't have a nice person, you don't have a nice ghost. So that could happen. But as far as being afraid, the only things that I've been afraid of, I don't even think were ghosts of people in that traditional sense that we think of. I think the things that are truly scary, besides maybe a really mean, bad man that became a ghost that's haunting us. The things that are really truly scary, something that could actually mentally, physically, emotionally, spiritually harm you, aren't the ghosts of people. That would be something completely different.
0: Okay.
2: And
0: how
2: that
0: can
2: does
0: you tell?
2: Happen. Just like not, I, there's not a lot.
0: There's a few things that you've mentioned. Sometimes it could be a physical touch, or sometimes it could be a sense or a smell. Let's say you're in your home. Are there any things that you would say, okay, if you experience these things, then there might be a spirit in there. There might be a haunting. Are there some telltale signs you can recommend to people listening tonight to, like, for people that may want to experience but haven't experienced it, but maybe they weren't looking for it, maybe they weren't looking for the right things? What are some of the telltale signs?
4: Well, in my case, we have had, since we moved here, had a pretty active house, but most of our silliness that's happened seems to be poltergeist related, meaning I don't know that there's a human being who died who's haunting me. I think that energy, we have things go missing all the time. We have loud noises all the time. We have just the weirdest things going around where things that have been missing for a couple of years suddenly are back. And so there is energy in the house that makes these loud noises and bangs and strange things. Again, I was thinking of the man who is calling, was just calling. Human nature makes us afraid of the unknown. It's just how we are. We're afraid of it. We don't understand it. We don't really know what it is. It's kind of scary. But I think when you try to understand more about the spiritual world or your own beliefs on the spiritual world, it might bring you more comfort than make you fearful. But like our house, yeah, we have a lot of weird things going on here. None of us have really been afraid, though, for whatever reason. Even as my children grew up and moved away, they weren't really afraid of our house. They
2: but
4: just
2: sometimes,
4: said, weird.
2: Sometimes when you walk into a house, like you were saying, can you tell? Are there signs that something might be haunted? Well, sometimes when you walk into a house and you see a whole lot of antiques, that could be a sign that there is something, because sometimes spirits can attach themselves to objects. And we've had that happen where people have called us, I don't know what's happened. All of a sudden I have a ghost and things are happening and I'm hearing bangs and footsteps and voices and things are moving and lights and it's cold spots and I don't know what's going on. And you're like, well, did you have this happen before? And they're like, nope, never happened. Lived here for 20 years. Nothing's ever happened like this. And you're like, And then, you know, you look around and Kathy and I are talking to these people and asking them questions, going, well, what would make something all of a sudden start in this person's house who never had a problem before? Then you look over and you see an antique chair. And you're like, well, how long has that been there? Oh, I just got it a couple weeks ago at an antique shop. Well, that could be a sign. That could be it. So sometimes it's something in the house. Sometimes it's something that happened in the house. Nothing ever happened before, and then somebody passed away in that house, and maybe now that the house seems to be haunted, or even just something really terrible and tragic, some sort of violence that happens, some sort of death or something, that extreme sadness that happens, and that could give it up. But also, we've walked into houses and you look around, you see Ouija boards and occult symbols and books on witchcraft and ghosts and things like
4: that. Antipsychotics.
2: Or a whole slew of antipsychotics.
4: We've seen that as well.
2: Up on the ceiling, up in the windowsill. So those there are signs that you could be attracting spirits, or you could think you're attracting spirits if it's the case of the medication. But you bring stuff into your house and you could be opening yourself up to attracting that sort of negative energy, or just energy, maybe not negative, just unusual energy, just by having those things in the house.
0: Yeah, well, you're giving me ammunition next time my wife says, I'm going to go to the thrift store or the antique store and go pick something up. Honey, you don't know what you're welcoming back into the house. You may
4: you
0: have
4: don't.
0: Saved me some money here. Next time, give me an argument to set up with my wife in the future. Let's go west of the Rockies, and Carl is in Hawaii. Carl, you're on Coast to Coast AM. Go ahead.
6: Aloha. Thank you for taking my call. Hey, I got a ghost story. Way back when I first came to Hawaii straight from Woodstock, it was like 1969, we rented a house in Kaimuki. And we didn't know anything about the area or the history, but it was really cozy and comfortable, a little one bedroom. But one night, you know, after we'd been there a few weeks, it was late, and my friend told me, wow, you walked into the bedroom, and then you came out in midair, flying all the way across the living room until you hit the wall, and then sank to the floor and started convulsing. And so on my side, I don't remember anything except walking into the room and then waking up with my friend, like, on top of me. And I thought he was shaking me, but he told me later, no, I was convulsing. He was trying to protect my head and stuff. And then years and years later, I find out there's this famous ghost, Kasha, of Kaimuki. And you can Google it. And in 1942, the cops were called, and they said that they were attacked, too. People were screaming, and they said children were levitated by an unseen force.
0: Oh, wow.
6: So I'm pretty sure I got to meet Kasha, and she's known to rip limb from limb. And so I think she was trying to rip my limbs off when my friend was, like, protecting me, actually.
2: Wow.
0: Wow. Okay, you ever hear anything like that?
2: No. I mean, boy, that pales to the stories we were going to tell you about.
4: Yeah,
2: when we that's incredible. But, I mean, I'm sure anything can happen. I'm very glad he wasn't torn limb from limb, because
4: yes,
2: that would be scary. But like I said, this what Tasha, whatever her name is, that goes, doesn't seem like a very nice person.
4: Uh-uh.
2: And I probably wouldn't want her in my house either.
4: No.
0: It's such a coast-to-coast thing where you can say something like, I'm glad you weren't torn limb from limb.
2: Yes.
0: Only on this show you get to say something like that. Let's see. How about we go back to the wild card line? And Sparrow is calling in from San Diego, California. Sparrow, go ahead. You're on Coast to Coast AM.
7: Hello, hello. Thank you for answering my call. Good evening, ladies. I had an experience in San Diego. My dad was a Navy captain, and my mom and my dad were both Admiral kids. So we traveled from coast to coast, literally, every 2 years. And we were living down in Coronado, and we didn't really do a lot of vacations and stuff. And for some reason, one weekend, my folks decided to take me and my brother to the Whaley House, which I didn't know anything about. And so I'm, you know, we traveled and went to places like Williamsburg and Jamestown and things, places like that on the East Coast. Well, anyway, so we arrived, and the person that was giving us a tour and telling us about the history took us, you know, told us that it was, I think it was a granary. Originally a small building, and people moved into it and they enlarged it, and it eventually became the county seat for San Diego County before it was actually moved to Sacramento. It was the capital of California at the time. Anyway, this building has since become a courthouse, but in the interim, Mr. Whaley was protecting the property, and they took us up to the rooms and showed us the bedrooms, which were very small beds because people were smaller then. And I remember, you know, thinking about that. And then we all were going downstairs, and on this one particular stair, I had remembered that they had said that there was no smoking allowed, and I distinctly smelled a cigar or pipe tobacco. I think it was cigar. And so I mentioned it, and the what do you call a person that's like giving tours and historical, it's like the docent?
2: The docent,
4: yeah.
7: Right, right. Told me that I was standing right on the step that Mr. Whaley had defended the house. I think he said it was the 13th step or something. And, you know, of course, it occurred to me that maybe they had some kind of machine that allowed cigar smell to be wafted in. But then years later, I read the book about Jonathan Edwards, where he wrote, it was called One Last Time, and he referred to the experiences that he'd had starting when he was a teenager, and he referred to clairescence, clairvoyance, clairsentience. Mm-hmm. Anyway, I've experienced every single one of those at one time or another in my life and didn't really know where that came from until more recently. Yeah. I found my birth parents, and it turns out that one of my great aunties could converse with dead people and became a nun.
0: Oh, wow. Okay.
7: She came became a nun because she was trying to avoid it. Mm-hmm. And as soon as she retired, she didn't go out anymore because she said, according to my half-sister, that she didn't want to talk to them anymore.
0: Oh, I get it. Sparrow, thank you for the call. Okay, so real quick, a couple of things. One thing she just mentioned at the end, can this run in the family if someone in the family has some sort of sensitivity to this? Can they also pick up on it?
4: Oh, I believe it, yes.
2: Absolutely.
0: Okay.
4: It is the smell of... It goes in a family line. Many times it's the women.
0: Oh, I see. And the smell that you can pick up in certain locations, that happens? You get a little taste of someone that maybe used to smoke on a certain step?
2: Smells are very common. Very, very common. Yes, absolutely.
0: Wow.
4: Smells are almost irrefutable.
2: Flowers. Yeah.
0: It's interesting because...
4: You know that man was smoking a cigar in that house. You know your grandmother's perfume and the different things. It's very, very common and very almost irrefutable when you smell something.
0: Yeah, and that's something you can probably find as part of the research, too, that would help back up the experience. We're going to take some more calls for the Haunted Housewives. If you have one, feel free to line up now. If you want to email me, Ryan Renker at coasttocoastam.com, Teresa RG and Kathy Weber. Haunted Housewives will continue after this on Coast to Coast AM.

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1: And I wanted to talk to you anyway about the UFO reports, what you think of them.
2: The best thing about it is it's really exciting. We got complete vindication because basically what happened was is the government admitted that we don't know what these spots, these objects, these bright lights are, but basically you can help the government because the thing we're finding out is government's not that bright and they need our help. So that's where Coast to Coast AM comes in and George Norrie comes in. Because you're going to have people on here that will give the government investigators an idea where to look, how to look, and what to look for. So it really does a lot of validation of the history of this show. And this is a huge step forward to getting to the truth. Because for the first time, we have the U.S. government admitting that there's something to this. Really admitting there's something to this. And that's the big step for all of us.
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1: 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And then we discuss the effect of Steve Jobs and Apple that they've had on our planet with guest Ron Johnson on Coast to Coast.
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1: It's time to congratulate you for your efforts to get a UFO UAP disclosure. 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
5: 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And ultimately, we got disclosure. And you're here to see it, and so am I.
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1: Wow, these nights, they just go by so fast. 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

0: And welcome back to Coast AM. I'm Ryan Recker. Joining us here, the Haunted Housewives. We have one more segment with them, and if you want to call in and talk about an experience that you've had or ask them a question, Teresa Argy and Kathy Weber, two fantastic people to discuss hauntings with. Are you ready to take some more calls, or do you want to try to get to some emails here? Maybe we can just briefly try to hit a few emails, and you can just give me a quick overview if you are familiar with them. Ironton, Ohio, are you familiar with that spot or anything haunting there?
1: I am not. You know what? I got to say no.
0: Yeah. Okay. One person said, have you ever investigated the Collinwood School fire from 1901?
1: I have. I mean, not on the Collinwood site, but nearby there's a spiritualist church. And I have investigated that church, and it's said that some of the residual energy from the fire is what you're experiencing paranormally. Ooh. At this church I was at. It was strange. A very active night.
0: And since you said Willoughby, they said it was the inspiration for the Twilight Zone episode, A Stop at Willoughby. Are you familiar with that?
1: Yes, A Stop at Willoughby was a famous Twilight Zone episode where it has truth in it I can't remember what's the name of the man who did that. I don't remember.
2: Rod Serling.
1: Yes. Serling used to take the train from New York to his home, which is near Cincinnati, and he would go through the Willoughby Depot, and he would be writing his stories, and apparently he saw out the window of the train an idyllic lifestyle that was wonderful, and the episode goes on for him saying how he has to get out of the rat race, and the man decides he's going to, you know, get out of the rat race, stop the train, I'm getting off of Willoughby. And the whole play, I shouldn't even tell you, but the whole play on it is he gets off the train, he's in this beautiful setting with all these friendly people, and people are fishing and eating ice cream. And then it pans over and it shows you the back of a hearse that says Willoughby and Sons. So that's how he got out of the rat race.
0: Well, it's probably 70 years old now, so I don't think it's spoiling it for anyone.
1: Yes.
0: All right, let's take a couple of calls. I think this is it Shani calling in from Los Angeles, California? You're on Coast to Coast AM. Go ahead.
3: Oh, hi. So I wanted to ask, I thought this might have been either a ghost haunting experience or an alien abduction experience. So I was going to ask what you thought. So this is the first night I ever had sleep paralysis, which I had for 10 years. But the first time I ever got it, I woke up from a dream I woke up to the feeling of people jumping at the foot of my bed. And it woke me up out of this horrible dream I was having that I was being dragged out of bed and down the stairs, along the floor and out the front door. And I woke up to my bed shaking, and I tried to yell at my friends hey guys, stop messing with me. But I couldn't move. I was completely paralyzed. And I finally broke the sleep paralysis by wiggling my toes. And so I was really scared. So I jumped out of bed and I ran downstairs because I knew my friend Mika was asleep on my couch. And so I flip on the light and she woke up and she's like, oh my God, thank you for waking me up. I was just having the most horrible nightmare that I was being dragged out of bed and along the floor and out the front door. And I was like, what? So we both experienced the same nightmare at the same time. And, I just didn't know what it was. It sounded like I thought it was ghosts, but then later when I researched alien abductions, I thought maybe that's what it was.
0: Okay.
2: I know nothing about alien abductions, but that sounds like a ghost to me.
1: Yeah, and I'm thinking it sounds like an alien abduction to me. when you both shared the same dream, it had to be something happened, something spiritual happened. I don't know whether we're extraterrestrial beings involved, but something spiritual happened in that moment. And I don't discount what you say.
0: That's a weird thing to do, to have the same dream. I've tried to do that. Some people say they can coordinate their dreams.
1: It's called dreamwalking.
0: I've never been able to do that. I've tried it and just have not been successful with it. That is fascinating for it to happen just accidentally in a way. Scary, too. Let's go to Jerome, first-time caller from Ohio. You're on Coast to Coast AM. Go ahead.
4: Steve. Thanks for taking my call.
0: Yep, we got you. What's your story?
4: All right. Well, I actually have two. I am from South Central Ohio, and I did meet the ladies in 23 when George Norrie was doing a live show at the Egyptian in Columbus.
1: Mm-hmm.
4: Cool. I have two ghost stories, but I don't know if you'll get time to get to both of them because I know you're pressed for time, so I'm going to get to the most poignant one that happened here in Ohio. When I was about 13 years old, I was granted the ability to stay in our house in Ohio. We have two houses, one here and one in Texas. And while I was here, and that's the house I'm actually currently residing in, I kept seeing a friend of my father's coming towards the house. And I thought, well, any minute he's going to ring the doorbell and I'll tell him, you know, I'm here, but they're not here and all of that. Well, it kept happening, almost like a repeated loop. It would happen time and time and time again. I could clearly almost see this man that was my father's friend. He wore coveralls and he wore a ball cap, and he would walk towards the door, but he would never ring the bell. And it would happen day over day over day, and it became almost annoying. So when my parents did come to the house, because I got a little bit of a head start, so I got to, you know, be my own boss for a few weeks there, I told my mother about it. She said, well, I've seen that too. And she said she thought it was a man wearing a fedora hat and a long coat. And we assumed for many years that it must have been some kind of weird trick of the light, a car going by that, you know, hit a reflector off of one of the signs and made this casted shadow that would come up the driveway and come towards the door.
0: Mm-hmm.
4: So this happened in the 80s. And then by the time we got to the 90s, you know, I had come to Ohio very often, but my mother had adopted these two Cocker Spaniel dogs, or her pets. And she said one afternoon, wouldn't you know, that apparition, or that whatever it was coming to the door. And the dogs went to the door, as if somebody was coming to the door. And that clued my mother in that this was not just a trick of the light. This was not just the way a car went by and hit a signpost and reflected or something. That's when we knew something was really happening. So for a few years there, we just kind of laughed it off. And then one afternoon, my mother happened to be at the local library and read up on the history of the town we live in. Right. Now, we live between a railroad track and a campground. And back in the 1920s, that campground had lodging.
0: Mm-hmm.
4: So she was reading in the history, and there was a man who got off the train, walked towards the campground, presumably going for lodging. And before he got there, he got mugged and killed.
0: Oh, boy. Boy. Yeah. All right, Jerome. I hear stories like that, and it's like when you can back it up with history and you find those things on public record, that makes it a little bit more creepy and gives a little bit more credibility to it. Let me get your thoughts on this, Teresa and Kathy. All right. When you could go back and look at newspaper clippings and you can find, okay, something happened here, man, that if you didn't get a chill down the back of your spine at first, you certainly get it after reading a newspaper article that describes exactly what you're talking about.
2: That is the most validating thing when we can find history, written history or confirmation or a record in a newspaper or an older book or library. When we can find confirmation of what we've experienced or what people are saying and put a name to a face or to a being, that's wonderful. That's validating. That is, we love that. We love that so much.
0: Mm-hmm. I think that sometimes when you see those newspaper clippings, they're a little bit more accessible now than they used to be. People archive them. There's archives, even the newspaper archives. Sometimes they're behind a paywall, but still, you can go to your local library a lot of times and find these things, which make it a lot easier. It was a little bit harder to research these things back in the day, but I think the Internet's made it a lot easier. Let's go back to the phone lines in the wild card line. Angela is in Ohio. You're on Coast to Coast AM. Go ahead.
5: Hi. I'm so excited to talk to you guys.
0: Great. Go ahead.
5: Hello?
0: Yes, hello. We got you.
5: Okay. Well, I have a ghost story for you. I live in a rural small town in Ohio, and we had just moved to a very old house, my husband and I, with four children from the age of 6 to 12, and they weren't excited about the move, but they thought it was neat, and there was some land and some water. So when we got into the house, the closets were so small, and we needed furniture like armoires or cabinets and things like that. Mm-hmm. So I found an auction that was in a nearby small town also, and I told my husband, let's go to that auction and see if we can find some wardrobes. So we went. It was a huge, big mansion up on this hill, and it looked like haunted house. It was beautiful, but it, you know, no one lived there, and they had the empty rooms. Some of the big, nicer pieces were inside. They had a lot of the big furniture moved outside, and our mouths were watering because we're going to find so much stuff. So we decided we were going to split up and write down four things that we both liked, and then when we met back, we kind of agree on it, and then when they would be up, we'd bid on those things. So the one thing I found was this huge big organ. It was beautiful, and I just thought, oh, you can't put clothes in that. And I thought, we don't need that. But there was a huge big room, a great room in the house, and the ceilings are like 30 feet high. And wow. It's just a big room, and I thought, oh, this would be a neat piece to have. So I put that on my list, and when my husband and I met back up, he had that on his list, too. And he said, oh, my gosh, if it's not a fortune, let's just bid on it and see what happens. So it goes on, and it got down to one man and us bidding on this. Mm-hmm. And then all of a sudden he stops and says, oh, wait a minute, how tall is that organ? And when they told him, he goes, okay, I'm out because it won't fit. So we got the organ, and then we didn't really realize, think that we would get it. But we looked at each other like, oh, my gosh, we got that organ. You know, I don't know if we really wanted it. So then after the auction, we were getting back to our car, and the two people ran up to us and said, oh, wait, are you all the ones that just bought the organ? And it was from a local newspaper, and we said, yes. And they said, oh, well, did you guys know it's haunted?
0: No.
5: Nobody said anything to us. And then so my husband was just teasing me. He goes, oh, you've always wanted to see a ghost. Now maybe you'll get to see one. And just we were laughing about it. But they stood there and interviewed us for a while. And, you know, they were sort of looking at us like, you know, good luck, and walked away. And we didn't know anything about this family and this house, and evidently the two reporters did. So anyway,
0: we got it. We got to hurry up, Angela. We only got about 30 seconds, so real quick.
5: Okay, so we get the organ home, and only on the nights that my husband would be late at work, we started hearing pounding in between the walls. Mm-hmm. Like, and then the kids would get all nervous, or it sounded like someone was banging on the door. My cat would be looking up at something and then just and jump away. And then one night I was on the floor in my daughter's room looking into the kitchen, and she wanted me to stay in there while she did homework. So I was laying on the floor looking at a magazine and looking in toward the kitchen, and I put my youngest two upstairs to bed, and they wanted to sleep in the same room because they weren't used to the house yet. I said, fine. But I said, do not get out of bed or that's it. So then I look into the kitchen, and this little boy was bent over and running under the counter height. And he was bent over and running and looked right at me and ran past me and just chills went over my body because he had dark hair and he had an outfit on that looked like an old-timey rounded collar, a little bow, you know, that kind of like knicker type things. But I didn't want to believe that I saw that, so I jumped up and started, you know, scolding my son, saying, I told you not to get out of bed, and blah, blah, blah. Then all the kids come out of their rooms because I just wasn't a yeller. And they said, Mom, what's wrong? Why are you yelling? And I said, because I told them not to get out of bed. So I ran upstairs, and they all followed me, and my son was sound asleep.
0: Yeah.
5: Knew, and they all kind of knew, too. But
0: all right, Angela, I'm so glad you shared that. But for the sake of time, I got to get your reaction. Haunted housewives, when you hear things like that, when you actually see something that could fool you to be a human being, that's like a whole different level, it seems like.
2: It is, and that's why we warned you about bringing in cheese in
1: it. I was going to say, there's the story for your wife, Ryan.
2: Yeah.
0: Yeah. No organs, no anything from an antique shop. Wait, banging on the wall. Do you hear that a lot? Bangs, things like that?
1: Yes, we do.
2: Yeah.
0: I don't know. I looked it up real quick.
2: Steps. Yep.
0: In Ohio, if you're selling a property, you are not legally obligated to disclose that it's a haunted location. Should that change, though? Do you think that home sellers should disclose these things to future home buyers?
2: I absolutely do. I think that they're missing out on a great marketing opportunity because I think that would make the house more valuable. There
0: you
2: is the blighted, the blighted property law, but that's more so if there is a death in the house or a toxic explosion or gas leak or something.
0: Yeah.
2: But yeah, I think saying a house is haunted makes it more marketable and more valuable.
0: Okay. Well, I want to make sure people know how to look you up. Maybe they're in the Ohio region. You're doing a ghost walk sometime soon or anything like that. They wanted to follow up with you guys. Where can they go?
1: Well, we have a couple places. They can visit the hauntedhousewives.com. 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
0: 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I have to say, this has been fascinating. Lots of great stories. And next time I visit friends and family in Ohio, I'll be thinking, okay, I wonder if that place is haunted. Teresa Argy and Kathy Weber, thank you so much for joining us on Coast to Coast AM. We'll be right
1: back. Thanks for having me.

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3: Breaking news this hour from Town Hall. I'm Rich Thomason. Gas prices, which declined in recent weeks, are on their way back up, averaging $4 a gallon nationally, according to AAA. The increase comes as fighting between the U.S. and Iran escalates. Still, Secretary of State Rubio is holding out hope for fruitful talks with the Islamic Republic.
4: Even within their own system, there's a growing split. I think maybe some of your outlets have documented this. Between those that understand that their economy is in shambles and they need to do something, or they're going to be in a lot of trouble very soon. Economically, domestically, and others who are very militant in their view of life and in their view of the world and continue to launch missiles. So they'll have to work out that split internally. We're going to continue to respond.
3: The U.S. stepped up attacks on Iran after several American service members in Jordan were killed by Iranian strikes or U.S. warplanes now being dispatched to the Mideast. That revolving door at number 10 Downing Street continues to spin as Prime Minister Keir Starmer declares,
5: "My work is done."
3: Correspondent Charles Deledesma in London.
6: Andy Burnham, the former mayor of Greater Manchester and new leader of the Labour Party, is taking the final steps to succeed Keir Starmer and become Britain's seventh Prime Minister in a decade. Starmer will travel the mile from Downing Street to Buckingham Palace to formally tell King Charles III that he's resigning. Soon after, the 56-year-old Burnham will go to the palace and Charles will ask him to form a government. This is when he will officially become Prime Minister, a moment known as kissing hands. I'm Charles Deledesma.
3: And it is now official, Andy Burnham is Britain's new Prime Minister. Spain is partying, celebrating its team's victory over Argentina in the World Cup final. Watching Wall Street, the Dow futures 178 points higher, NASDAQ futures up 281. More on these stories, townhall.com.
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3: Thousands of supporters of India's youth-led cockroach movement are marching to India's parliament. They're demanding the resignation of the country's education minister.
8: The cockroach junta party are leading chants from a stage at the only site authorized by police for today's protest. They claim, despite efforts to quash their movement, they will continue demanding the resignation of the education minister and fight for reform after a key student entrance exam paper was leaked and students were forced to retake the exam. Sonam Wangchuk has said he will end his hunger strike should Parliament take up the issue today. The 59-year-old will not be participating in the protest after he was forcefully taken to the hospital on Saturday.
3: That's BBC's Azadeh Mashiri. Ryan Fox has capped off an amazing week at the British Open. 39-year-old from New Zealand made a 12-foot birdie putt on the final hole for a 68 to capture his first major championship. News and analysis at townhall.com. Sometimes deadly form of pneumonia surfaces again in the Big Apple.
9: The New York City Health Department is reporting a second death from the Legionnaires outbreak on the Upper East Side that has made at least

0: Walker, New York.
1: Congo's health ministry says at least 930 people have died in that country's Ebola outbreak. Fatalities recorded out of the 2,344 cases confirmed to date. More on these stories, townhall.com.
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11: This is America in the Morning from Westwood One. Good morning, I'm John Trout. It's Monday, July 20th, 2026. Here's what's coming up on America in the Morning.
12: Three U.S. service members are dead and a fourth is missing as the U.S. and Iran trade strikes again over the weekend. I'm John Stolness in Washington.
13: Ontario, Canada has 191 active wildfires.
14: We're going to put sanctions on them.
13: I'm Lisa Dwyer.
15: There's seemingly a front runner in the Democratic race to unseat Senator Susan Collins in Maine. I'm Clayton Neville.
16: Andrew and Tristan Tate were arrested Saturday in Miami after UK prosecutors brought further rape and other charges against them. I'm Julie Walker.
11: The latest from Wall Street and an update on the contaminated lettuce that led to the Cyclospora outbreak. A father and son arrested for kidnapping, and baby makes six for the vice president and second lady. All ahead on America in the Morning. It's 7 after. The U.S. military and Iran trade missile and drone strikes for a ninth straight night, with three U.S. service members killed and a fourth missing in the attacks, and concerns mount for continuing all-out conflict. John Stolness has the latest from Washington.
12: Two soldiers were killed on Friday when Iran fired missiles at soldiers stationed in Jordan. The New York Times reports the remains of a third person, believed to be a U.S. service member, was also recovered. And yesterday, another soldier was killed in northern Iraq during the disposal of an Iranian drone. That brings the total number of U.S. military personnel killed in the Iran war to 17. Speaking from Andrews Air Force Base yesterday, the president reacted to the news of the American deaths.
17: Well, we feel very badly, but, you know, those great people, those great patriots are out there fighting that Iran cannot have a nuclear weapon. Iran has been very, very badly damaged. They've lost everything almost militarily. They've got very little left. They've got some missiles. They've got some drones. They've got some manufacturing ability, not much.
12: In response, the president said they conducted a ninth straight night of strikes on targets inside Iran.
17: We control the strait. They don't control anything. So we'll see what happens. But we hit them very hard again tonight. And we did that in honor of the probably three, it's probably three as opposed to two, great patriots.
12: Defense Secretary Pete Hegseth said the death of the U.S. service members, quote, only stiffens our resolve. The Iranian Islamic Revolutionary Guards claim they disabled two oil tankers in the Strait of Hormuz because they used an unapproved route. Oil prices are back on the rise as a result. Energy Secretary Chris Wright on ABC's This Week says President Trump is doing what he needs to do and won't put a timetable on the end of hostilities.
18: President Trump wants to end it with a peaceful agreement with Iran, but it takes two parties to do that.
12: But even some Trump allies are asking questions, like Fox Business host Maria Bartiromo, who wondered yesterday how Iran has been able to strike U.S. targets and kill American troops.
19: I don't understand how it's possible that Iran has the capabilities to fight this way and continue to try to lash out at Gulf countries and U.S. military bases, because the U.S. has obliterated Iran's military, and the president continues to reiterate that.
12: The New York Times also reports the Pentagon is deploying more F-16

0: F-22 and F-35 jets to the Middle East in an apparent ramping up of hostilities between Iran and the U.S. John Stolness, Washington.
1: While there was some relief for places like New York City and Washington, D.C. from unhealthy air due to the smoke from Canadian wildfires Sunday, Washington State is now preparing for the combination of hotter weather and a smoky wildfire haze. Lisa Dwyer reports that Canada is bristling at criticism from President Trump over the wildfire management, and Ohio Senator Bernie Moreno, speaking on Fox News, says he'll introduce a bill to sanction Canada for the poor air quality.
2: It's being dumped onto primarily the Midwest, and when I hear politicians like Carney and Ford say that we should help when they could have avoided this problem, it's disgusting. We're going to put sanctions on them. That means holding their assets, making certain that they don't have visas. We're going to put tariffs, as President Trump talked about it, because we have to make certain that the people who are suffering get compensated. This is an abject, avoidable disaster.
3: As of Saturday morning, Ontario, Canada has 191 active wildfires, with 73 not under control. In response to the smoke moving across the U.S., President Donald Trump made a social media post blaming Canada for its forest management, threatening additional tariffs. The Premier of Ontario, Doug Ford, says that that post...
4: To make the comments they did through the administration unacceptable. Absolutely unacceptable. We're trying to get through this.
3: Ford says Canada has helped the U.S. with their wildfires and will do so again as a good neighbor.
4: They have a very short memory.
3: Ford also had a suggestion for President Trump.
4: I got an idea for President Trump. Why don't you get rid of the softwood lumber tariffs? Because 33% of the lumber that you use in your building, guess what? It comes from Canada.
3: I'm Lisa Dwyer.
1: 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It's 12 after. The arrest of two popular internet influencers. When America in the Morning continues after these messages.
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1: All America in the Morning continues with the Monday forecast. Here's AccuWeather.com meteorologist Matt Rendy.
8: A tropical depression in the eastern Gulf of America will continue to move northward, and AccuWeather hurricane experts are expecting it to organize enough to become Tropical Storm Bertha later today. It is going to shift westward along the southern shoreline and bring heavy rain and damaging winds from Florida into southeast Texas through the rest of the week. Outside of the rain from the tropical system, scattered storms will form over a good portion of the southeast into the Tennessee Valley, with a few heavier storms toward North and South Carolina. Some of those will produce damaging winds and flooding downpours. In the central U.S., the Canadian wildfires will continue to produce smoke and haze through portions of the Great Lakes, southward of the Ohio Valley. Some rain and storms may help slow the fire for a time, and the associated cold front from that system will also produce a few strong to severe thunderstorms through parts of eastern Minnesota into eastern Iowa and continuing into Wisconsin, northern Illinois, and western Michigan. These storms have the potential for hail, damaging winds, and even a tornado. For the rest of the central U.S., from Nebraska into Kansas, Missouri, southward to Texas, there can be some scattered afternoon storms, but otherwise it will be hot with highs well into the upper 90s and widespread 100-degree readings. Showers and thunderstorms will form in the southwest from Arizona and New Mexico, northward to Colorado, into Utah and Nevada. These storms could lead to some flash flooding. Despite the storms, it will still be hot with highs in the 90s and 100s. In the northwest, there'll be some smoke and haze, which will expand into Washington, Idaho, and Montana. That's the weather across America. Tulsa, Oklahoma will have plenty of sun and a hot afternoon with a high of 102. Apalachicola, Florida will have tropical downpours and a high of 82. That's the nation's weather. I'm AccuWeather.com meteorologist Matt Rendy.
1: 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Former Maine Senate President Troy Jackson appears to be the frontrunner for Democrats in the race to unseat Republican Senator Susan Collins in the midterms. Correspondent Clayton Neville reports.
9: Democrat Graham Plattner won the nomination in the primaries, but later dropped out of the race amid controversy. Over the weekend, Maine delegates aligned with Troy Jackson, who won the majority of the 319 slots that were up for grabs on Saturday as the state's 16 counties kicked off 2 days of delegate selection for next weekend's nominating convention. The Graham Plattner ally has been hitting the campaign trail hard since Plattner dropped out.
10: Together, we can fix what's broken in Washington. We can pass Medicare for all. We can take on corporate power and the politicians in their pocket. We can take our country back. We can create the future Mainers and Americans deserve. I've been fighting this fight for 30 years, and I'm sure as hell not backing down now.
9: Jackson's a fifth-generation logger in Maine and a one-time conservative Republican who became a Democrat over 2 decades ago. He came in third place last month in Maine's Democratic gubernatorial primary. I'm Clayton Neville.
1: Social media influencers Andrew and Tristan Tate were arrested in Miami and are being held on charges including rape. Correspondent Julie Walker reports the brothers are also facing extradition to the UK, where they also face rape charges.
11: Andrew and Tristan Tate were arrested Saturday in Miami after UK prosecutors brought further rape, assault, sex trafficking, and other charges against them. British authorities say the charges relate to 4 additional alleged victims, bringing the total to 7. The brothers deny wrongdoing. They're dual U.S.-British citizens known for their social media empire, promoting wealth, male dominance, and misogyny. They also face charges in Romania, where they moved in 2016. Britain tried to extradite them last year, but they left for the U.S. President Trump said he knew nothing about the case when asked if his administration pressured the Romanian government to release the Tates. I'm Julie Walker.
1: In sports, Spain wins the World Cup final, played in New Jersey, beating Argentina 1-0 with a goal in the 106th minute of extra time after both teams were scoreless in regulation play. It's 18 after. When we return, a look back at Friday's close on Wall Street and what might be expected in the week ahead when America in the Morning continues after these messages.
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0: It's 20 after. Welcome back. You're with America in the Morning. Wall Street's hoping to start the week today with losses in the technology sector and artificial intelligence in the rearview mirror. There are also big concerns for the energy markets as hostilities between the United States and Iran intensified, including the deaths of three U.S. service members following an Iranian missile and drone attack on Jordan. Seth Soutell has a recap of what impacted stocks on Wall Street heading into the weekend.
1: I'm Seth Soutell, and this is the AP Markets Report. A sell-off for AI winners got worse and pulled stock markets lower worldwide. The S&P 500 fell 1% Friday. The index closed out its first losing week in the last three, and only its third since March. The Dow lost 406 points. That's about 0.8%. The NASDAQ Composite sank 1.4%. NVIDIA was the heaviest weight on the market and fell 2.2%. The worries about whether AI stocks have shot too high dragged down Asian markets even more sharply. Oil prices jumped again on worries about the war with Iran. The yield on the 10-year treasury eased to 4.55%. Seth Soutell, New York.
0: In business news this Monday, the U.S. Food and Drug Administration says that a sample of shredded iceberg lettuce produced by a Taylor Farm subsidiary in Mexico that tested positive for cyclospora was a false alarm. Meantime, Taylor Farms expanded a voluntary recall of iceberg lettuce products sourced from central Mexico after health officials linked the company's product to the outbreak investigation. The recalled products were distributed to 27 states, including Texas, Florida, Pennsylvania, Illinois, and New Jersey. Dollar Tree reportedly plans to close dozens of stores nationwide this year while continuing to expand its overall footprint. The Chesapeake, Virginia-based company said it expects to close about 75 stores during fiscal 2026. It did not say which locations would shut their doors. At the same time, Dollar Tree plans to open roughly 400 new stores this year, meaning its total store count is expected to grow. Gunfire erupted on the streets of Tucson, Arizona early Sunday morning. Nine victims, all adults, were taken to area hospitals in critical condition with gunshot wounds to their extremities when a gunman opened fire in a busy entertainment district before police officers shot him and stopped the threat. The suspect, an adult male whose name was not released, was also taken to a hospital with life-threatening injuries. Witnesses told police that an argument between two groups of people broke out before the gunfire began. Arizona authorities are expected to release more details on the mass shooting later today. It's 24 after. A bundle of joy for the vice president and his wife when America in the Morning continues after these messages.
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5: 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It appears by its own numbers, the U.S. government seems insolvent. It's reported that the Treasury shows about $6 trillion in assets and over $47 trillion in liabilities. 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

0: It's 26 after. Welcome back. You're with America in the Morning. A father and son are facing serious charges, accused of kidnapping two U.S. Forest Service employees. Correspondent Donna Warder reports.
1: A father and son are expected to be charged federally with kidnapping after authorities say they held two U.S. Forest Service employees at gunpoint for more than 12 hours in the Shasta Trinity National Forest in Northern California. Authorities say the workers were conducting routine field operations when they were taken on Thursday, held inside a trailer at gunpoint and zip-tied.
2: At approximately 2:30 a.m., Joseph Heinrichsen and his son Phoenix Heinrichsen surrendered. Joseph has been arrested on federal kidnapping charges. At the time, he had an AR-15 and knives and claimed to have grenades.
1: Authorities say they located the trailer with drones and that the suspect and his adult son surrendered early Friday, walking out of the trailer with an assault rifle and knives. They also told authorities they had grenades. I'm Donna Water.
0: Second Lady Yusha Vance gave birth Sunday to her fourth child. Vice President J.D. Vance made the announcement on X, saying in a statement, "We are excited to announce our baby boy, Alec Neil Vance. Yusha and the baby are happy and healthy, and our kids are overjoyed to meet their little brother." The new addition to the Vance family comes as the Vice President and Second Lady are considering leasing a home in Middleburg, Virginia, separate from the Vice President's residence at the Naval Observatory in Washington, D.C. In a historical note, Yusha Vance becomes the first woman since the 1870s to give birth while her husband is Vice President. On this date in 1976, the Viking spacecraft lands on Mars and begins taking soil samples. America in the Morning for Monday, July 20th, 2026 is produced by Jeff McKay. I'm John Trout. This is Westwood One.
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9: With SRN News, I'm Rich Thomason in Washington. Gas prices, which had been declining in recent weeks, now on their way back up, averaging $4 a gallon nationwide, according to AAA. The increase comes as fighting between the U.S. and Iran escalates. The U.S. stepped up attacks on Iran after several American service members in Jordan were killed, and now more U.S. warplanes being dispatched to the Mideast. That revolving door at number 10 Downing Street continues to spin. Prime Minister Keir Starmer declares his work is done. He has resigned. It's now official. Andy Burnham is Britain's new prime minister. They are partying in Spain, celebrating its team's victory over Argentina in the World Cup final. And Congo's health ministry says at least 930 people have now died in that country's Ebola outbreak. Dow futures up 84 points. NASDAQ futures ahead 224. More details, srnnews.com.
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0: This is America in the Morning from Westwood One. Coming up this half hour,
14: the war between the United States and Iran becoming more deadly to include United States service members. I'm Clayton Neville.
1: The biggest risk from haze and smoke from distant wildfires can cause short-term and chronic health problems. I'm Donna Warder.
15: Can a U.S. mayor have a foreign leader arrested? I'm Katie Clark with details.
16: The DOJ files a first-ever petition to a secretive dormant court to weigh government requests to deport alien terrorists. I'm Julie Walker.
17: Starship set for another launch attempt tonight. I'm the new old tech guy, Chuck Palm.
18: Like the city of Troy, the box office fell to the might of the Odyssey. I'm Kevin Carr.
0: Back after these messages.
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0: America in the Morning continues with AccuWeather.com meteorologist Matt Rendy and a check of the national forecast.
25: A tropical depression has formed over the eastern Gulf of America, and AccuWeather hurricane experts are expecting it to organize enough to become Tropical Storm Bertha later today. It is then going to shift westward along the southern shoreline and expected to produce heavy rain and damaging winds from Florida to southeast Texas through the rest of the week. Outside of the rain from the tropical system, scattered thunderstorms will develop over a good portion of the southeast into the Tennessee Valley, with a few heavier storms toward North and South Carolina, some producing damaging winds and flooding downpours. Additional showers and thunderstorms will form over the southwest from Arizona and New Mexico, northward to Colorado, into Utah and Nevada. And these storms will have localized flash flooding, but despite the storms, it will still be hot with highs in the 90s and 100s. In the northwest, smoke and haze will develop from Oregon wildfires, which will expand into Washington, Idaho, and Montana. And then heading into the northeast and mid-Atlantic, the smoke has largely dissipated from last week. It'll be a nice day with sunshine and some clouds, lower humidity, and afternoon temperatures in the 70s and 80s. In the central U.S., the Canadian wildfires will continue to produce smoke and haze today through portions of the Great Lakes southward to the Ohio Valley. Some rain and storms may help slow the fire for a time, but the associated cold front from that storm will also cause a few strong to severe thunderstorms through parts of eastern Minnesota into eastern Iowa and continuing to Wisconsin, northern Illinois, and western Michigan. These storms do have the potential for hail, damaging winds, and even a tornado. The rest of the central U.S. from Kansas and Missouri southward to Texas will be hot with highs up into the 100s. That's the nation's weather. I'm AccuWeather.com meteorologist Matt Rindy.
0: 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The U.S. attacks Iran over the weekend after Iranian attacks reportedly killed at least two U.S. service members in Jordan and another in Iraq. Correspondent Clayton Neville reports new waves of strikes by the U.S. against Iran and Iranian attacks against U.S. positions and nations in the region are fueling fears of the war once again escalating.
14: Fighting in the Middle East continues to intensify and becomes more deadly. Iran says that at least 50 people were killed in the latest rounds of attacks. In addition to the U.S. strikes on Iran, the Iranians launched new strikes on Jordan. Back at home, politicians are reacting to the two recent deaths of U.S. service members.
2: Condolences to the service members' families. And it's remarkable in many ways that we've not had more casualties. We literally have had hundreds of seriously wounded, but I think we're at 16 fatalities. I would argue, Margaret, this is what happens when you start a war of choice.
14: While speaking with CBS's Face the Nation, Virginia Democratic Senator Mark Warner criticized President Trump's decision to resume strikes.
2: If you go through what the administration finally said their goals were, regime change, well, the guys in charge now are worse than the prior crowd. Getting the enriched uranium,
3: yep.
2: No progress on that. It'll take 15,000 troops on the ground. Nobody wants to do that. Nobody has been moving on that. We said we were going to degrade their ability to use missiles and drones. And then finally, the Strait of Hormuz, you know, gas is now back up to $4. And there is no plan on how we keep the Strait open.
14: Kentucky Republican Congressman James Comer told Fox News that the U.S. strikes were justified after the two service members were killed.
4: We have to respond when we have a peace agreement that they break and you know, we have American lives that were lost. We have to respond. We have to respond swiftly and with full force.
14: Meanwhile, House Republicans are moving forward with a budget reconciliation bill that includes funding for the ongoing war. Tennessee Republican Senator Marsha Blackburn told Fox News Sunday Morning Futures she's confident that Republicans will stop another government shutdown.
6: We're going to keep the doors open and allow our military to actually enter into these contracting projects that are going to help.
14: The budget reconciliation bill has portions of the Save America Act in it. That includes grants encouraging states to adopt voter identification requirements. Democrats opposed to that part of the bill. I'm Clayton Neville.
0: Health experts say the biggest concerns from Canadian wildfires is something that's much harder to see. Correspondent Donna Warder reports risks to people include both short-term and long-term health problems.
1: Courtney Howard is chair of the Global Climate and Health Alliance.
12: Wildfire smoke is the toxic products of combustion of whatever burned. So really, if there were trees, it's products of tree combustion. If there were houses, it's products of that. And so really, it's a big, giant, toxic soup of particles and gases. Those particles are so small that they go all the way down into people's alveoli, and the teensy tiny ones can cross over into the bloodstream and lead to inflammatory cascades in people's blood. The range of health impacts goes all the way from surface level things, so itchy eyes, headaches, coughing, to usually a day or two later in the emergency department, we start to see asthma exacerbations, chronic obstructive pulmonary disease exacerbations, and even heart attacks and cardiac arrest.
1: Millions of people in the Great Lakes, Northeast, and Mid-Atlantic states have had to muddle through days of unhealthy air from wildfires in Minnesota and Canada. Experts say on those days, try to stay inside. If you have central air conditioning, that should clean the air in your home. Experts say make sure filters are replaced on schedule and provide the highest level of filtration your system can handle. Filters rated MERV 13 or higher, and close any vents that pull air from outside. Luke Montrose is an environmental toxicologist at Colorado State University.
3: You do have the power to educate yourself and protect yourself to a certain extent. You can look at the outdoor smoke forecast. And I would also recommend, if you have the ability, you know, jump online and look at these low-cost air quality monitors. They're very accessible now. Have a plan to have masks, N95 masks in your home.
1: I'm Donna Warder.
0: New York City Mayor Zohran Mamdani has called Benjamin Netanyahu a war criminal and openly spoke about arresting the Israeli Prime Minister if he comes to New York City. Katie Clark reports that questions remain as to if Mamdani has the legal authority to act, while the Trump administration has already rebuked the idea.
15: The annual United Nations General Assembly is scheduled for September in New York City. Leaders like Prime Minister of Israel Benjamin Netanyahu could be in New York for the event. He is facing charges by the International Criminal Court for alleged war crimes stemming from the October 7, 2023 attacks. New York City Mayor Zohran Mamdani spoke to the New York Times about the possibility of arresting Netanyahu if he comes to New York in September.
5: Prime Minister Netanyahu belongs in The Hague. He's a war criminal who has been charged by the International Criminal Court. I've also said that I will follow the laws that we have here in New York City because I believe that there's an importance in following the law as a leader who presides over our city, and that's something that I plan to do.
15: Mamdani faces legal challenges regarding arresting Netanyahu, including violating federal laws. Pennsylvania Senator John Fetterman speaking on Fox News Channel's Maria Bartiromo show.
7: Such a tough guy to say that kind of thing. He has no way to do that. Of course, obviously, America's not even part of that corrupt court. Sit down and focus on the problems that they have in New York.
15: The Israeli government rejects the charges and says they are politically motivated. It's not clear if Netanyahu will be present at the UN Assembly. I'm Katie Clark.
0: It's 17 till. Among the stories we're covering next, FBI changes policy on investigating ICE agents and new frontiers for SpaceX. America in the Morning continues after these messages.
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26: The U.S. Treasury quietly released its official financial report for 2025. It appears by its own numbers, the U.S. government seems insolvent. It's reported that the Treasury shows about $6 trillion in assets and over $47 trillion in liabilities. Add it all up, and it looks like the U.S. owes more than $130 trillion it doesn't have. 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

0: Welcome back. You're with America in the Morning. It's 15 till. There's a new concern along the Gulf Coast as a tropical depression has formed west of Tampa Bay. The National Weather Service reports that Tropical Depression 2 is expected to turn sharply westward by midweek, presenting a heightened threat to southeast Texas by Thursday or Friday. The system is forecast to strengthen into Tropical Storm Bertha, and while the timeline is still uncertain, the coastline from Tampa Bay and the Florida Panhandle all the way to southeast Texas could be impacted by tropical storm force winds, thunderstorms, and heavy rain. As much as 8 inches could fall in some areas. Shifting gears, the Department of Justice has activated a never-before-used court for deportations. Details from correspondent Julie Walker.
1: The DOJ files a first-ever petition to a secretive dormant court that's been around for 30 years to weigh government requests to deport so-called alien terrorists from the U.S. The Alien Terrorist Removal Court has never received a petition until this past Wednesday, when the Justice Department sent an application seeking the removal of an individual whose name is withheld. There was a hearing. Now the DOJ has until July 22nd to provide more information to the 5-judge court. If an application is granted, the court must hold a public hearing. The government has the burden to prove that the individual satisfies the definition of alien terrorist. I'm Julie Walker.
0: The FBI will no longer participate in investigations into cases involving alleged assaults on immigration agents. The New York Times is reporting that the federal law enforcement agency would instead be deferring such investigations to Homeland Security. HSI is an arm of Immigration and Customs Enforcement, both of which are overseen by the Department of Homeland Security, meaning the Immigration Enforcement Agency would effectively be investigating incidents involving its own agents. The shift comes after 2 fatal shootings by federal immigration officers occurring in the course of less than a week in Texas and Maine. Venice, known for its gondolas and scenic waterways, but not for demonstrations. However, protesters clashed with police in Italy over a U.S. ambassador's luxury yacht tour. Correspondent Ed Donahue reports.
2: President Trump's U.S. ambassador to Italy is facing protest during his luxury yacht diplomacy tour of the country. Ambassador and billionaire Tilman Fertitta's yacht is docked in Venice. The diplomacy tour is marking the 250th anniversary of American independence. Among the protesters in the city is Emmanuel Lepore. How would he describe his emotion?
3: Great. Be able to stay in the very lagoon of Venice.
2: Stella Faye says the yacht is a sign of arrogance. They are protesting what she calls a concentration of wealth and power advanced by the Trump administration.
4: Ranging from, you know, war everywhere in the world to ICE, like the huge political power that has that ICE has, still killing people to this day.
2: Ambassador Fertitta issued a short statement supporting the right to protest. I'm Ed Donahue.
0: SpaceX scrubbed its Starship rocket launch just 1 month after its record-setting stock debut, but it is planning a second try tonight. The new old tech guy, Chuck Palm, has the story.
5: Last week, SpaceX tried to launch Starship, the biggest rocket ever built. It's 407 feet tall, with 33 engines just on the booster. Once the countdown hit zero, the engines fired, but at least 4 of them refused to light. And that's an automatic abort. The rocket is still sitting on the pad in Texas, and the engines are being swapped out with a retry set for tonight. Here's why this story is different from SpaceX's usual test and explode routine. 1 month ago, SpaceX went public in the biggest IPO in history with $85 billion raised. And Musk handed regular investors up to 30% of those shares, way more than the usual 5 to 10%. So when a launch scrubs now, it's not just the engineers that are watching. The stock's down nearly 40% from its high. And there's a time crunch behind all this. NASA wants boots back on the moon by 2028 and told SpaceX last year it'll hand that job to Jeff Bezos' Blue Origin if Starship isn't ready first. Right now, Starship hasn't even reached stable orbit. Musk's habit of shooting 3 times and hitting only once may cost him the most high-profile launch since the 1960s. Bitcoin trading at $64,300 and Ethereum at $1,860. Visit thenewoldtechguy.com. I'm Chuck Palm.
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6: The World Cup 2026 final on Sunday in New Jersey. Spain edged Argentina 1-0 on a goal by substitute Ferran Torres just seconds into the second extra time period. Argentine goalkeeper Emiliano Martinez made a finals record 11 saves, but his teammates never put even one shot on goal all afternoon. Spain dominated the individual awards. Rodri won the Golden Ball as top player. Goalie Unai Simone won the Golden Glove. And defender Pau Cubarsí edged out celebrated teammate Lamine Yamal as the best young player in the tournament. Spain extended its record unbeaten streak to 38 matches in all international competitions and becomes the first nation to hold both the men's and women's World Cup titles at the same time. France's Kylian Mbappe edged out Lionel Messi for the Golden Boot with 10 goals, becoming the first player ever to do that twice. He was the top scorer in France's second place finish in 2022. Golf's final major of 2026, the Open at Royal Birkdale in England, won by New Zealand's Ryan Fox. He birdied 18 to edge Cameron Young by one stroke. Fox was one of three players to tie the record for the lowest round in a major when he fired an 8-under 62 on Saturday. Baseball Sunday, the Red Sox romped over the Rays 6-1 for their 13th consecutive win. Color interim manager Chad Tracy pleasantly surprised.
7: It's hard to sweep a team in the big leagues, period, once. You know, just the talent level, and you're going to run into somebody, a starter, you know, that's going to have a really good game. It's hard to do. So to do it four times is, yeah, I'll acknowledge it's been impressive.
6: Orioles completed their sweep of the Astros 5-2 and have now won seven straight. The Birds' next stop is Fenway Park. The Dodgers and the Yankees split a pair. L.A. took the day game 8-2. Yoshinobu Yamamoto went the distance on a four-hitter. New York won the nightcap 2-1 on an eighth-inning dinger from Jazz Chisholm Jr. White Sox whitewashed the Blue Jays. Sean Burke and the Law scattered four hits. William Contreras hit a three-run walk-off shot to give the Brewers the win over the Marlins. That's Monday Sports.
0: Thank you, Robert. Now 7 till. Switched at birth. That story when we return on America in the Morning after these messages.
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10: 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It appears by its own numbers, the U.S. government seems insolvent. It's reported that the Treasury shows about $6 trillion in assets and over $47 trillion in liabilities. Add it all up, and it looks like the U.S. owes more than $130 trillion it doesn't have. 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

0: Welcome back. It's 5 till. You're with America in the Morning. All Out War at the weekend box office. Entertainment reporter Kevin Carr explains.
1: Christopher Nolan has conquered the box office again.
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1: The Odyssey, based on Homer's ancient Greek poem, handily won the weekend, grossing $124 million. This is the biggest opening weekend for an R-rated film ever, and only the third to crack the century benchmark for its opening this year, after Super Mario Galaxy and Toy Story 5.
3: I want you to choose me.
1: As the first feature film ever shot entirely on IMAX cameras, premium format prices were essential for bringing in such a high number.
4: Let's go save the world.
1: In second place was Disney's live-action remake of Moana with $19 million. A drop of 56% was a pretty strong hold for this troubled film, considering how crowded the family marketplace is.
4: You're welcome.
1: But even with legs through the rest of the summer, this expensive tentpole is expected to lose $100 million or more. Third place was a photo finish between two animated films, both making $14.8 million. Minions and Monsters eased 30% from last week, and the Pixar juggernaut Toy Story 5 did the same in its fifth week of release.
5: I don't know, Jesse. Toys are for play, but tech is
6: for everything.
1: Final rankings will be determined when exact numbers are revealed later on Monday.
7: They would give anything for us to be together again.
1: Finally, in a distant fifth place was the Splatterfest Evil Dead Burn with $5 million. I'm Kevin Carr.
0: He always felt like he just didn't really fit in. And that belief a man had since he was a young kid turned out to be something very real. Correspondent Lisa Dwyer reports on a man born at a North Dakota hospital finding out the unthinkable, that he and another baby were somehow separated from their biological parents and switched at birth on a cold January day in 1988.
8: Kyle Bylin is part of a lawsuit suing Unity Medical Center in Grafton, North Dakota, for being switched at birth and sent home with the wrong family 38 years ago.
9: My bassinet had Kyle Bylin on it, right? But I was born 10 to 12 hours before Kyle Bylin as Jeremy Morrison. And then somehow overnight became Kyle Bylin.
8: Kyle uncovered the mix-up after taking an at-home test he chose randomly during a Christmas gift exchange. That led to his biological aunt on a genealogy platform.
9: She kind of concluded and said, basically, look, Kyle, I think the only way to explain this is that you were switched at birth and that I'm your biological aunt. And, you know, that was so mind-blowing, I wanted to, you know, potentially curl up in a ball.
8: The hospital is not disputing there was a switch, but says records and staff are hard to find after almost four decades. I'm Lisa Dwyer.
0: America in the Morning for Monday, July 20th, 2026 is produced by Jeff McKay. I'm John Trout. This is Westwood One.
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13: Breaking news this hour from Town Hall. I'm Rich Thomason. Britain's new prime minister says politicians need to be better. Andy Burnham delivering his first speech as Britain's leader, promising a circuit breaker for a system that he says has taken a series of wrong turns since the 80s. Earlier at Buckingham Palace, King Charles met with outgoing PM Keir Starmer.
14: In a statement, the palace said the king was, quote, graciously pleased to accept Starmer's resignation. Starmer was accompanied by his wife, Victoria.
3: Keir Starmer served 2 years as the sixth British Prime Minister since Brexit, after such notable figures as Margaret Thatcher, Tony Blair, Boris Johnson, and David Cameron, who stepped down immediately following the Brexit vote. Andy Burnham has officially become the seventh Prime Minister in a decade after accepting assent from King Charles at Buckingham Palace.
13: Correspondent Bernie Bennett. The United States and Iran continue trading fire, their conflict escalating following the deaths of several American service members in Jordan.
6: U.S. Secretary of State Marco Rubio spoke to reporters at Joint Base Andrews Sunday.
15: We're going to continue to respond if the door opens to diplomacy. If the guys that want to do something productive for Iran win and take control of that system or take control of the negotiations, that'll be a very positive development. That's not where we are tonight, unfortunately.
6: The latest attacks again show how the U.S. and Iran have inched closer to an all-out war, as last month's interim deal, meant to permanently end the fighting, has crumbled. Shipping traffic in the Strait of Hormuz has also largely stalled. I'm Haya Panjwani.
13: Ukraine has launched more than 400 drones toward Moscow, according to that city's mayor. The attack comes after Russia targeted Kiev and other Ukrainian cities with ballistic missiles. Moscow's mayor claims that most of the drones were shot down, but some of them got through, causing injuries and damage. Ahead of this morning's opening bell, the Dow futures up 99 points, NASDAQ futures 261 points higher. More on these stories, townhall.com.
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17: On Sunday, Russia attacked Kyiv and other Ukrainian cities with ballistic missiles, drones, and guided bombs, killing at least six people and wounding dozens of others.
18: Kyiv.
17: Ukrainian President Volodymyr Zelensky says Kyiv and the region were a key target for the Russians. And he says they had been preparing this attack for several days, accumulating missiles. President Donald Trump says he's prepared to grant Ukraine licenses to produce Patriot air defense systems, the most effective means of intercepting Russian ballistic missiles. But full production could take years. I'm Donna Water.
13: Congo's fast-spreading Ebola outbreak continues claiming lives. 930 people have succumbed so far out of the 2,344 cases confirmed to date. The outbreak is less common than others that cause Ebola. There's no approved vaccine or treatment. News and analysis, townhall.com. Presenting the World Cup trophy to Spain, President Trump saying that Spain, not the only World Cup winner.
19: The real victor of the world's premier soccer tournament is the U.S., from the start, this year's World Cup faced challenges and backlash, including over its migration policies and high ticket prices. Mr. Trump stirred controversy by intervening in a referee decision on a red card. However, despite tensions with co-hosts Canada and Mexico, the World Cup event largely considered successful.
13: Correspondent Andrew Stewart says Spain won the World Cup after defeating Argentina 1-0 in yesterday's final at MetLife Stadium in New Jersey. Gas prices have jumped to an average $4 per gallon again as the U.S. and Iran launch more attacks.

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5: Say, senor.
4: Your odyssey to come home to Entermation has begun. Deep within the bowels of the Armstrong and Getty Communications Compound. And today we are toiling under the title of the show.
5: Two World Cup-related headlines to choose from. Number one, Spain. Crappy ally, excellent soccer team. Or if you prefer, World Cup final was anti-entertainment. It sucked entertainment out of the universe.
4: Well, it's interesting. I'm working the other side of the street now. I thought it was awesome in terms of excitement.
5: The game?
4: Yeah, I've gotten into soccer now, and I thought it was amazingly exciting.
5: I hate World Cup finals. They're too cautious. Everybody's so afraid of making a mistake. It's just, and I love the sport.
4: I got into it for the first time in my life. But you know what I made the mistake of? For the first time in I don't know how many years, I had an emotional interest in one team winning, and I haven't done that in years. I used to be a big sports fan, and I get wrapped up in various teams, and you know how it is. If you're really into a team and they lose, it's painful. It's like something bad has happened in your life, and it's painful. It's like a loss.
5: Yeah, there's grieving.
4: Pardon the expression, since they lost. But I hadn't done that in forever, and I got sucked into the Argentina thing. Because I don't know anything about soccer, and Messi's the most famous player, I started watching Argentina at the beginning, and every game, they'd fall behind, and they'd come back and win it at the very end, and it was just amazingly excited, and I got emotionally invested. And so, because of that, them losing yesterday, I'm not enjoying hearing a freaking word about this tournament. Everything I hear about it is making me miserable. I want to move on with my life.
5: Wow, he runs hot and cold, folks. Tell you what, when Argentina did mount a couple of threats very late, I thought, here it goes again. Here we go.
4: Well, it wasn't Messi's fault. He put a pass right there in the middle, and the guy kicked it up into the stands.
5: Idiot.
4: Anyway, I got to decide. Is it better to root for, get into sports and root for a team or not? Man, when they're winning, it's sure fun. The ride is sure fun when your team wins. But man, when they lose, it's just like, what am I doing with my life? Why have I spent emotion and time on this?
5: I think that's the classic case, though, that it's the small amount of negative that goes with all the positive. I never did get to actually digging into this great piece by Arthur Brooks about how sports fans are happier. And it's not that happier people become sports fans. It's that the whole sense of community, it makes people happier.
4: Well, if nothing else, you're paying attention to something that doesn't really matter, and maybe that's a good distraction from the real world.
5: Yeah, sure. Yeah.
4: Maybe it's that. I don't know. But I'm not enjoying hearing a word about the soccer, so I'll have to force myself to talk about it. I am kind of interested. I'll be interested to see what the ratings

0: things were. They've been telling me everything that ever happens in soccer my whole life that this is the turning point. This is where Americans fall in love with soccer, and it's never really happened. But they're saying that again this time around, and we'll see. I'd be interested in what the ratings were when there are two teams playing that weren't the United States. 33 million people watched the United States lose to Belgium, and that was the biggest crowd that had ever watched a soccer match ever in U.S. history, so I'll be interested to see what yesterday was.
1: That's got to be a boost. I mean, your Major League Soccer has got to see at least a little goosing of the numbers. I would expect that.
0: We'll see.
1: You know what strikes me, since I spend so much time thinking and talking about geopolitics, when a country like Belgium beats the United States, that's just wrong.
0: It is.
1: Bunch of cheese-eating, water up to their ankles, low-country goofs. They got nothing. They got no economy. They got a couple of pretty cities, but some of them have gone downhill.
0: I don't remember. I don't think you were here when it came back after 4th of July. I read one piece that I thought was really, really good about You're Welcome, World. About how the fact that we don't care about soccer allows the World Cup to be interesting. If we cared about soccer, we'd win every time, and it wouldn't be interesting, and it'd be a much less big deal.
1: Oh, I'd like to read that reasoning. I'm not sure I buy it.
0: But we'd win a lot.
1: Perhaps.
0: Yeah. We'd win a lot if Steph Curry were a soccer player and not a basketball player, or you can come up with many examples.
1: Mm-hmm.
0: So we certainly wouldn't be losing to Belgium if we cared about soccer the way we care about the NFL and the NBA, for instance.
1: Bunch of waffle guzzling jackasses. I mean, I can't even imagine. It's humiliating.
0: Got a new prime minister today, who Andy Burnham, who's going to be the prime minister of Great Britain, and he is a Bernie Sanders. If you're wondering what his politics are, so see how that works out for old England.
1: Well, I think it should work out well because all of their problems are from that sort of policy. Oh, wait a minute. No, that'll be the opposite of working out well. It'll be a freaking disaster.
0: I just heard him giving a speech where he blasted the Margaret Thatcher years as a low point in British history.
1: Yeah. Okay.
0: When people were on their own economically and blah, blah, blah, blah, blah. So,
1: good luck with that.
0: Good luck with that is right. And then, hate to bring this up, but it should be the lead news story. More soldiers lost in the war with Iran over the weekend. I keep hearing the word, we're back to all-out war. I don't think you know what all-out war is. This is not all-out war.
1: No.
0: Hitting somebody here and there is not all-out war. We could destroy their entire capital and everyone in it in an hour if we decided to, and not even talking about nuclear weapons. That would be all-out war. We're not doing that. We're not even within 100 miles of that. So quit calling it all-out war. But the war is definitely back on. The MOU is now something for historians to, argue over.
1: I'm sure they'll look at it and say, what?
0: What happened when? And J.D. Vance said, what?
1: Did anybody take this seriously at the time, they'll ask?
0: Well, we bombed them 9 nights in a row, and nobody's exactly sure what the plan is yet, but we can talk more about that a little later. Most interesting thing I've come across today so far, this article in the New York Times about the age of AI autonomous weapons is just about upon us.
1: Oh, goody.
0: We tested a drone, looks like a fighter plane, really. As I've been saying for a long time, we need to come up with a better word than drones. You can't have the same word for the $12 toy that your kid gets at Walmart as for something that is a fighter jet that doesn't have a pilot in it, or a boat that doesn't have a driver in it, or a train. We can't call them all drones. It doesn't make any sense.
1: It's about as useful a term as airplane.
0: Well, it's even less useful.
1: Is it a 747, a fighter jet, or a single-engine Cessna?
0: Since it can be a plane, a boat, or a train, or a tank, it's not even as useful as that.
1: Or anyway, a honeybee that neither fertilizes the queen nor... I'm big into beekeeping.
0: So, fighter jet, first time ever... Week before last, according to the New York Times, and we have the leading technology on this in the world, thank God, so far, made all the moves, did all the maneuvering around this and that, and then fired a rocket, completely AI-operated, no human being making any decisions. First time ever, did that 2 weeks ago, and so the age of drones making their own decisions and firing off stuff is upon us. all kinds of people are saying, well, we're not going to do that. A human being will make the decision. Yeah, that's going to last a cup of coffee.
2: Till the second you need the advantage it gives.
0: Sure. Right. Or various people are going to lie about it. But that is upon us. And for better or worse, it's here. And the New York Times article about it is freaking frightening as it talks about we are entering into a new era nobody's ever seen before of autonomous weapons fighting each other, making decisions on their own. And
2: it strikes me that the future of warfare is a giant bloody game of battle bots on FX or whatever the station used to carry that. Do they still carry it? Where people would craft killer robots that would try to whack each other or burn each other or flip each other over.
0: It must still
2: except
0: be,
2: with human beings dying.
0: Battlebots must still be a thing. When I was in Vegas, there's a great big building called the Battlebots Arena where people go watch that sort of thing. It's going to be kind of like the soccer match yesterday, I guess, where we all watch and say, wow, I thought we would have won that against China, but we lost, huh? I'll be darned. At the end, since...
2: Although with cities being obliterated.
0: Yeah, I guess. I don't know. I don't know what it's going to look like, but I'll read some more from that New York Times story later. It's damned interesting, and I don't know how many times I've read the phrase in the last few years that this new age is upon us. For the first time ever this, first time ever that. From now on this, from now on that. Too much change too fast.
2: Can I opt out? Is there an opt out?
0: Apparently there's not. Let's start the show officially. I'm going to plug my ears for this opening clip because I don't want to hear it. I'm Jack Armstrong. He's Joe Getty. On this, it is Monday, July 20th, the year 2026. We are Armstrong and Getty, and we approve of this program.
2: All right, here we go. Officially, according to FCC rules and regulations, the show starts at mark.
3: Hooks it in. Williams badly knocks it down.
2: Straight man, Jack, you know that about me, but I tell you what, between the Argentines and the Spanish, there are some handsome devils running around that pitch yesterday. Tell you what, young, good-looking young lads, more tattoos than I would prefer, more neck tats specifically.
0: Well, we learned something about Joe, Michael. He likes them young and not tattooed. So
2: and Hispanic, yes.
0: yeah, both teams spoke Spanish, and you never hear anybody complaining about Spain being a colonizer, even though you got two teams completely different parts of the world that both speak Spanish.
2: Colonial oppressor.
0: Well,
2: and you've got, like, light-skinned, Spanish-speaking, quote-unquote Hispanic people in the United States saying, we didn't cross the border crossed us. Wait a minute, your forefathers slaughtered people by the hundreds of thousands and took over that entire landmass. What are you talking about?
0: Right. Spain had the young men. Argentina had old men. That was one of the problems. The 38-year-olds playing against 19-year-olds gets the oftentimes inevitable result.
2: Hence the lopsided score of 1-0.
0: Here's the argument for. So I found it exciting. I actually understand soccer enough to have found it exciting. But I can understand old me complaining about you had 125 minutes of the sport and one goal was scored at the end. Okay, I'll pass.
2: Well, Argentina didn't have a friggin' shot.
0: No, not one
2: until
0: shot.
2: Until like 115th minute.
0: Not one shot until the game was over.
2: Stupido.
0: Yeah.
4: I still can't figure out when the game actually ends because they always say, okay, they're adding 4 minutes, they're adding five. I don't know what they're doing.
0: I'll tell you the thing I really don't understand is the penalties. I don't understand that at all. Next time World Cup comes around 4 years from now, I'm going to have to chat GPT the actual rules and the penalties because I'm just completely people beating the crap out of each other. Then something else happens and they throw a flag or whatever. Like, what? What was that over there? I don't know.
2: Yeah. Yeah.
0: It's amazingly physical. People just flat out tackling each other and rolling out of bounds. Like,
2: it was
0: that's
2: brutal.
0: Not a foul of any kind? Okay. Fine.
2: Absolutely brutal.
0: I don't know the rules.
2: That was the most violent soccer game I've ever witnessed.
0: Okay, we'll get to some more headlines coming up. There's quite a bit of news to get to. Didn't get a chance to see the Odyssey. Couldn't get good tickets to the IMAX. Going this week. Read a lot about it, though. And other stuff on the way. Stay here.
5: Armstrong and Getty.
0: Thousands. 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
1: Coming up, highly disturbing story from the Washington Post about our situation in Iran, how our military is doing. Anonymous source, so I always have to be a little skeptical, but we'll talk about it at the bottom. Also, later I want to get to Elon Musk with a little diatribe about where AI is going to take us within 3 years. God, if he's right, oh my God, it's hard to get out of bed.
2: Boys getting weird, and they're getting weird fast.
1: I don't want to be the most depressing radio show. And I'm
3: too late. Those two back to back were too much. I can't take it.
1: Oh my God!
3: I will speak for the audience. Stop it.
1: And I was rooting for Argentina. Saying, nothing's going my way.
3: I watched the British Open for hours yesterday, and my guy lost that too. It was just a downer weekend. A couple more headlines. You got your Spain winning. You got your Tate brothers arrested in Miami on various charges of rapine and sex trafficking.
1: Isn't this like the third country they've been arrested on those charges? They look like rapists. It doesn't help them any.
3: No. Iran did turn loose a gal, an American gal, dual citizen, I think, had been held for nearly a year and a half. Trump called her release a gesture of goodwill.
1: Oh, my God.
3: And fighting was paused for a second and a half, and then I have no idea what's happening.
1: Then they launched drone attacks on military bases and killed our soldiers, is what they did.
3: Yes, indeed. Several dead, quite a few more wounded, and it just came out. I don't have it right in front of me, but that in the last round of attack, there were far more wounded than we knew.
1: Right. Yeah. Hundreds have been seriously wounded was the report they had on ABC this week yesterday.
3: Right.
1: That has been kept from us.
3: Awful. I want to talk about this at some point. The Mamdani administration is weighing whether to arrest Benjamin Netanyahu if he visits New York for the UN General Assembly in September.
1: Unbelievable.
3: I believe the Prime Minister Netanyahu belongs in The Hague, says Mamdani. So a mayor of a city is going to, under the auspices of the International Criminal Court, arrest the leader of a country at the UN for whatever hair-brained leftist charges the ICC came up with. All the rogues, including the freaking mullahs who've come to Iran, all the monsters from communist regimes, totalitarian, just the bloodthirsty dictators, you're going to arrest Netanyahu. Are you Mr. Mayor? Good Lord.
1: Oh. Yeah, Neil Ferguson, the historian with a downer of a piece. We can't have all downers today. Nobody wants to start the week that way. With a downer of a piece on how he's failed utterly as a historian, apparently, by not convincing people about the evils of anti-Semitism. He announced over the weekend he has failed.
3: He said, essentially, historians have lost to algorithms.
1: Oof, that's troubling. Oh, my God. Whoops. We got to come up with something that's good news. We'll do it. We promise.
0: Armstrong and Getty.
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5: With SRN News, I'm Rich Thomason in Washington. President Trump says the latest U.S. attacks on Iran were carried out in honor of several American service members who were killed over the weekend. They died when Iran attacked a U.S. base in Jordan. Gas prices now averaging $4 a gallon, that according to AAA, that's a national average. Posting on Truth Social, President Trump writes that Republicans should add Iran to the Russian sanctions bill. The president has presented the World Cup trophy to Spain. The Spaniards defeated Argentina in the World Cup final, New Jersey's MetLife Stadium. Vice President Vance and Second Lady Usha have welcomed their fourth child, their son, Alec Neil Vance, the first child born to a sitting vice president in more than 150 years. The opening bell sounding on Wall Street. Just ahead of the bell, the Dow futures up 72. This is SRN News.
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11: Howdy, folks. This is Frederick Johnson from Pruntucky, California. I've been tarred and feathered, run over by a lettuce truck. I've been snake bit, stepped on. I've been yelled at plenty, hung out to dry. I've been up a creek without a paddle. I've been hogtied. My dog bit me. My roof leaks. Taxes, what are those? My truck has noises. I don't know where they come from. Health, is that something I can order? I just think life can't get any worse, but I know I believe I can at least get my roof fixed. I'll call those folks at Knox Roofing. I'll have one thing around here I know will work. I know Knox Roofing's been around longer than my ex-wife. Okay, well, thanks for listening. I think the number for them is 831-461-0634. Okay, thanks, folks.
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12: 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We are the poster child of trying to impress people. We put on this front, and I just want to get out of this cycle because I'm done.
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1: Militarily, it's relatively far off, but the economic warfare that is unfolding is quite significant. The U.S. naval blockade of Iranian ports is back in place, and the Iranian economy is once again suffering, losing hundreds of millions of dollars each day. We know the inflation is rapidly rising inside of Iran. The Iranian rial is almost 2 million to 1 U.S. dollar, one of the highest levels that it's ever been as a result of the economic conditions that the Iranians are currently facing.
2: I've never, since I was a kid, understood hyperinflation. I don't understand how, I understand what it is and that it happens, but I don't understand how it lasts as long as it does. And, I mean, how could that be? 2 million to one U.S. dollar. How are people buying stuff? Or back in, you know, Weimar Germany or some South American
3: Confederacy, sure. Yeah.
2: Some South American country or whatever, where they talk about, you know, you need a wheelbarrow full of whatever their money is to buy a loaf of bread. Well, how does that last more than like an afternoon before it completely all falls apart?
3: Well, right. Does everybody get a 75% raise every Monday to be able to continue
2: right.
3: buying the bread?
2: Right. And why would you even go to work?
3: I would sell wheelbarrows.
2: Literally, why would you go to work if you make, yeah. you know, just to make up numbers, if you make $50,000 a year and your grocery bill is going to be $50,000 today, why would you go to work?
3: Yeah, I know.
2: Does it become the barter system really quickly, or?
3: That's a great question.
2: Something different must happen than the exchange of the money for products, because that doesn't make any sense.
3: Yeah, I've had various teachers trying to pound economics into my head since I was a teenager, and I've never heard, well, I guess I've heard a couple, like in World War II, but I've never heard a really thorough account of what hyperinflation looks like over the, you know, medium term. That's a great question.
2: Weeks or months, yeah, you'd have to get a raise. Well, you'd need a raise in the afternoon from the morning.
3: Well, you're right about the barter part, though, because a good has a value that's separate from money. Money is just a signaling mechanism, as, you know, economists would tell you. But if I have a loaf of bread and you have, say, four eggs, there you go. You got a transaction. Let's keep our increasingly ridiculous currency out of the transaction.
2: That will bring us to Elon Musk's screed about what AI is going to do for money and things. Maybe we'll get to that in an hour or two, which frightened the hell out of me last night. Okay, I got to reset my brain. That was Trey Yangst with some good news about the war with Iran. It's bad news for Iran, which is good news for us. Have to keep in mind that every channel but Fox, pretty much every news outlet and channel but Fox, wants to give you the worst version of the war with Iran because they hate Trump and want Trump to look bad. That is worth keeping in mind. Because mm-hmm. you're not hearing that sort of thing on CBS or anywhere else, really, what Trey Yangst just told you about how much economic damage has been done to Iran and how much trouble they're in, including this.
1: On the ground inside of Iran, domestic pressure is growing on the regime. There are power cuts and reports that people are being told to turn off air conditioning units. Remember, even when there isn't a state of war inside of Iran, the Iranians have trouble getting water to their own people. And so each and every day that this U.S. naval blockade remains in effect, it puts new pressure on the Iranian regime.
2: Now, I don't want to be misled as to how the war is going, and I think we're in a bad situation currently, but Iran's in trouble. They were in trouble before the war started.
3: Mm-hmm.
2: Definitely in trouble now. That, wanted a little good news there, leading up to this report in the Washington Post, which Mark Halpern writes, is explosive if true. The fact that he put "if true" in there about a Washington Post article means he's not sure he believes it either.
3: And you remember when journalism would handle the second part before they even got to the first part?
2: Yeah. This is from an official speaking on the condition of anonymity because they're not authorized to talk to the media. That could be, this stuff could be made up. Probably not. But it certainly could be from somebody in the government who doesn't like what we're doing, trying to spread the most negative information they can possibly have, exaggerated or made up. And the sure. Washington Post happily reporting it because it makes Trump look bad. Or it could be true. You never know. I'll just read it for you. The U.S. is planning for a wider war. said one U.S. official familiar with the internal administration discussions, adding that the Pentagon was increasing the number of military aircraft in the region. That was reported by a bunch of places yesterday. We're sending all kinds of more planes there.
3: Mm-hmm.
2: The official, speaking on the condition of anonymity, cautioned that the expansion of U.S. operations will be limited by dwindling stockpiles of air defense and long-range munitions and constraints on the ability to surge more troops and aircraft into the area because of battle damage. We do not have enough to safely sustain operations, and I don't think the White House is aware of that, the official said.
3: Wow.
2: Military experts have said that in addition to the toll taken on U.S. equipment and munition stocks, the U.S. is unprepared for possible ground operations inside Iran that Trump last week refused to rule out. The recent U.S. troop deaths have revived questions about the safety of American forces at bases in the Middle East. A soldier who had previously deployed to Jordan's air base, where the two U.S. service members were killed over the weekend, said many of the buildings there are containerized or metal buildings and tents and are not able to withstand rocket, mortar, or drone attacks. Man, if we have soldiers sitting in tents while Iran is raining down rockets on them, that's not good. But even the military's newer construction, some bases in the region where they are hardened with layers of thick walls cannot protect against a direct hit from ballistic missiles, said the soldier who spoke on the condition of anonymity out of fear of retaliation. In early March, during an intense exchange of missile strikes between the U.S. and Iran, a direct hit on a hardened barrack in Kuwait broke through the layers of protection, destroying about half the structure, the soldier said. Similar heavy destruction has occurred at U.S. military facilities across the region. We're getting beat up across the board, the soldier said.
3: Boy, there's a lot there. One truism that leaps to my mind is that a military, and I'm leaving out the special forces, but a military that has not been used on a significant scale for a significant amount of time is a military that is unprepared. Just because of the nature of bureaucracies and, budget priorities and that sort of thing, it doesn't shock me at all to hear, you know, we're actually way short of boats and planes and secure facilities and munitions and the rest of it. I don't know how short. What does dwindling mean? Are we down to 50% or 10%? There's a lot of vagueness there. But, yeah, I'm not shocked by that. I'm disturbed by it, but I'm not shocked by it. We are a comfortable country that's enjoyed a prolonged period of mostly peace.
2: How exposed our soldiers are at those various bases, don't know either. After we launched our ninth round of pretty serious attacks overnight, ninth night in a row, they shot more missiles at some of our bases. We've been shooting most of the stuff down, but not all of it. As you saw, we have two soldiers killed in that sort of thing over the weekend, and another one died in Iraq trying to dismantle a drone or something like that.
3: Yeah, trying to controlled explosion of it or something like that. It's dangerous work, no
2: Definitely.
3: Doubt.
2: The other report that came out over the weekend that was highly troubling, if true, is that China and Russia are giving Iran the location information that they don't have, and that's part of how they pulled off an attack on one of our military bases that killed some soldiers. If China and Russia are helping Iran kill U.S. soldiers, that's a big deal.
3: Mm-hmm.
2: And the president so far has not commented on that story. I think that came out Saturday.
3: Yeah. The very first thing you said, I wanted to comment on that real briefly, too, is that we're preparing for a wider conflict. Well, given the fact that that's a definite possibility, in fact, it's already kind of started. If we weren't preparing for that, that would be insanity. So I'm not surprised to hear that. But
2: those sorts of quotes are always difficult because the military prepares for all kinds of contingencies, even if they think it's fairly low likelihood. I think the likelihood of a wider conflict, I'm not even sure what they mean by wider conflict, but
3: right.
2: I think the likelihood of that is roughly 100%.
3: So here's something different to worry about, at least briefly. Thousands of places on the internet have a file with your name on them, your home address, your cell number, your email address, and even like medical conditions, your age, how you vote, your kids' names.
2: Yipes. 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
3: Yeah, but that leads to every scam call, every phishing text that knows too much that you get. 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
2: Before we take a break to make room for mailbag, executive producer Hanson had an interesting point about the halftime show of the soccer match yesterday. Got to admit, I had the entire thing on all day long, but I never sat down for a moment. I was doing other stuff while this was on. But the halftime show was a big Super Bowl looking halftime spectacular.
3: Mm-hmm.
2: And Hanson pointed out that it looked like what halftime shows used to be. It wasn't like politically edgy in any way or anything like that. It was like kids dancing around on the turf. And Madonna and stuff
3: like
2: that.
3: Up with people and Madonna.
2: Yeah. It was that. And Ted Lasso came out and did a thing or whatever. Sure. And it didn't have that. Jay-Z's been running the halftime shows for U.S. football for years. And they are all like in your face in one way or another. And I think designed to create controversy. And the one yesterday looked like the pre-controversy era of halftime shows.
3: Just fun and innocence and Madonna.
2: What I thought was interesting before the whole thing started was talking about the billion people around the world that are watching. They always say that for the Super Bowl, for our sport. And I always think, are they? Who's watching this in some town on the other side of the world where they don't even play this sport? Nobody plays. I just find it hard to believe that they give a crap whether, you know, New England's team wins or Philadelphia's team wins or whatever. Yeah. Whereas with the soccer, the most popular sport in the world, I believe there probably were a billion people around the world watching.
3: Yeah, hear, hear. It was great.
2: I noticed before the thing started, Tom Cruise called it football. We might have to change the name of our sport.
3: Wait a minute. He's a scientist, a Scientologist, and a globalist. Bastard.
2: You're right. He's a Scientologist, and he calls it football. We can't have two sports called football. That doesn't work.
3: Well, no. We got to. Are we going to start calling our football American football?
2: I don't know.
3: That'd be a little weird, wouldn't it? Although we call our cheese American cheese, come to think of it. I don't know. I'm going to have to think about this.
2: Okay.
3: Coming up in mailbag, some exciting Skylar Colfax information. Skylar Colfax, of course, as everybody knows, vice president of the U.S. in 1870.
2: Okay. I did not know that.
3: Stay tuned for that. You don't want to miss it.
2: Oh, and Elon scared the crap out of me over the weekend with where are we going to be in three years with AI?
4: Things are getting weird, and they're getting weird fast.
2: I've made so many bad decisions preparing for this. A lot on the way. Stay here.
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7: 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Happy Independence Day. This message is brought to you by KSCO and Live Oak Broadcasting.

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1: A lot of fights broke out after the soccer match was over. 125 minutes with one goal. Spain wins 1-0. And then a whole bunch of people were fighting, rolling around on the field, which is not a good look.
2: No, it's not super sportsmanlike, but they're beating the crap out of each other for a couple hours.
1: And somebody gives you a, you guys suck, you know, whatever. You're like, F you. I'm tired and mad, and I ain't putting up with that.
2: Here's your freedom-loving quote of the day. I promised last week to do this, and now I'm going to do it. Some great quotes from Steven Pinker's brilliant Enlightenment Now, one of the great defenses of Western civilization ever written. He points out, in the memories of many readers of this book, in the experience of those in less fortunate parts of the world, war, scarcity, disease, ignorance, and lethal menace are a natural part of existence. We know that countries can slide back into these primitive conditions, and so we ignore the achievements of the Enlightenment at our peril.
1: I got something good on that for later. I'm going to put the teric back in esoteric, but it's on that very topic.
2: Mailbag. Please drop us a note. Mailbag at armstrongandgetty.com. Nick in San Jose writes, guys, some trivia I thought you'd find interesting. Vice President J.D. Vance and his wife Usha welcomed their son, Alec, on July 19th. This marked the first time a sitting vice president has had a child while in office in over 150 years, with the last being Schuyler Colfax in 1870.
1: Boy, there's some trivial trivia.
2: It's a happy occasion.
1: I didn't realize J.D.'s only 41. He's really young.
2: But he's got the dishonesty of a man twice his age. I used to be a big, big fan. Now I check to see I still have my watch every time he shakes
1: he's
2: my hand.
1: Still very popular with the base. You've probably angered many people.
2: All right. Ana Luisa in Hot La Mesa writes, guys, after watching the FIFA final match, I felt very sad. Not just because I was rooting for Argentina, but because the whole World Cup tournament was over. Realized how much I'm going to miss all of it. The games, the fans, the singing, the joy and the enthusiasm. It was infectious. I especially loved hearing the fans singing and chanting in pregame rallies and during the games. She lists a bunch of stuff in the Viking rowing chant. American sports could use more singing. Maybe there'd be fewer fights
1: or
2: in the
1: joy. Chance. I'm not sure. We don't have as much joy, I think, as the as your World Cup soccer teams do. Huh. I don't know why.
2: Yeah, I don't know either.
1: I got into it too. I was looking forward to it. I would, on a day by day basis, know when the next match was that I wanted to watch. So I'm kind of, it's going to leave a hole in my life now that it's over.
2: Yeah, and I really, really enjoyed the fact that folks came from all over the world and discovered the United States is nothing like they'd been led to believe.
1: Mm-hmm.
2: You're not going to get shot. We're friendly, welcoming people. We think it's fun that you're here. We hope you have a great time. And we have enormous stores.
1: I had the very experience running into the Swedes, drunk Swedes at the bar in Vegas. That was fantastic.
2: Oh, wow, that would have been great. Tom writes, dear President Trump, the word you're looking for but can't seem to find when it comes to the current Iran regime is vanquish, to defeat thoroughly. Not deal, not ceasefire, vanquish. It's exactly what we did to Nazi Germany, fascist Italy, imperial Japan, and always the way to defeat tyranny. Once you get this right, I'll be back in touch to educate you on the right words to use for Greenland. T-Y-F-Y-A-T-T-M. Thank you for your attention to this matter.
1: We aren't going to bomb Tehran into rubble, though. That's what we did to Germany to win. We're not going to do that with Iran. It's just not on the table as an option.
2: Yeah. We're going to talk a lot of Iran. I'm going to shelve that one for now and go to this from JT in Livermore. Kaiser Permanente literally says it is important that my race be identified correctly. Federal law requires that Kaiser Permanente medical records identify your race because this information could improve your health care, blah, blah, blah. So federal law requires that I correctly identify my true race because it could improve my health care. Yet nobody's saying anything about correctly identifying my sex, which is a much more important piece of information
1: no kidding.
2: That impacts my health care. Obviously, I'm not surprised the left cares about race, but they don't care about misdiagnosed gender-related issues, just like they don't care about mutilating minors with experimental drugs and disfiguring surgeries. I would agree.
1: I had my physical last week. I declined half the questions they asked me. I'm not answering that. Crazy.
2: What's your race? Declined to state. Do you have any firearms in your home? Declined to state. How are you feeling today? Declined to state. How long has this been swollen? Declined to stay.
1: Why is that bone sticking out? None of your business.
2: Mind your own. Huh? Let's see. That's very serious. Why do we end on that cheery note? I'm not in the mood. Sorry.
1: I picked the wrong team to root for. How many goals did Spain give up in the entire World Cup? 8 matches? 10 matches? How many goals did Spain give up in the entire World Cup? One.
2: Uno.
1: One. Si. Accidentally happened during one match. Every other team they shut out. That's unbelievable.
2: Yeah, yeah. And their defense and their goalkeeper get a lot of credit, but Argentina's goalkeeper was a monster.
1: Well, we got plenty of practice.
2: Holy cow. Oh, they got to erect a statue to him in the central square or something. Poor son of a gun deserved to win the game.
1: Well, they didn't need the whole field. They could have just played half field and brought the fans in closer because the ball's never going to get down on the other end.
2: Yeah, yeah. World Cup finals are often like that. It's like those bike races in the Olympics where everybody just goes real slow and looks at each other until guy takes off and everybody takes off. No, start from the beginning.
1: We're doomed, according to Elon. We'll have that in hour two.
3: Armstrong and Getty.
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6: Breaking news this hour from Town Hall, Amit Thomason. President Trump says the latest U.S. attacks on Iran were carried out in honor of several American service members killed over the weekend. They died when Iran attacked a U.S. base in Jordan. The BBC's Jolan Nell.
7: The U.S. has reportedly begun sending more warplanes to the Middle East, even as the Secretary of State, Marco Rubio, has said Washington remains open to a diplomatic solution. The U.S. Central Command said that its overnight targets included Iranian military command centers and missile and drone launch sites. Iranian media reported explosions in several cities. Later, Kuwait said it was intercepting hostile Iranian drone attacks and warning sirens sounded in Bahrain.
6: Two of the American service members killed have been identified by U.S. Central Command. They are 25-year-old First Lieutenant Tyler Fian of Hawaii and 19-year-old Private Isabella Gonzalez of Texas. Gas prices have risen up to a national average of $4 a gallon, that according to AAA. Posting on Truth Social, President Trump writes that Republicans should add Iran to the Russian sanctions bill. The president has presented the World Cup trophy to Spain. The Spaniards defeated Argentina in the World Cup final at New Jersey's MetLife Stadium. Well, congratulations, Mr. and Mrs. Vance. It's a boy.
8: The second couple announced the birth of their newborn son on social media on Sunday. Alec Neil Vance is the first child born to a sitting vice president in more than 150 years. Alec joins older Vance siblings Ewan, Vivek, and Mirabel. The vice president's growing family is in keeping with his passionate advocacy for Americans to have more children.
6: Correspondent Andrew Stewart. On Wall Street, the Dow is down 2 points, the NASDAQ 142 points higher, and the S&P trading 26 points higher. More on these stories, townhall.com.
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6: Searchers are hard at work in Peru in the wake of a devastating natural disaster.
10: An announcer on Peru's government TV describes the homes and buildings that collapsed when a 5.5 magnitude earthquake struck Peru's Andes region Saturday night. Peru's National Civil Defense Institute says several people are dead. The total number of people missing is not known. In the town of Chupaca, Adalina Espinosa says she, her husband, and children left for her mother's house, which had already been completely destroyed. She says, "We got her out." One of the hardest hit regions is Chongo Bajo, where residents huddled under blankets outside damaged homes. Animals could be seen beneath the rubble. I'm Donna Water.
6: Congo's health ministry says at least 930 people have died in the country's Ebola outbreak. Those fatalities recorded out of the 2,344 confirmed cases. News and analysis, townhall.com. The life of an outstanding female athlete has been snuffed out.
11: Authorities say a rising pro boxer who was riding her bike on a country road in Texas is dead after a motorist drove by her, stopped, and then reversed into her. Brazos County Sheriff's Office says 26-year-old Hannah Rapp was riding with another person when she was hit. Authorities say 31-year-old Charles Medina passed Rapp before stopping and then reversing. Investigators aren't sure what the motive may have been. Medina was arrested and charged with manslaughter. Rapp was considered one of the top new female boxers in America. Jason Walker reporting.
6: Andy Burnham is the UK's new prime minister, succeeding the wildly unpopular Keir Starmer. Burnham, the only candidate for Labour Party leader, the UK's seventh prime minister since 2016, and he's a former mayor of Greater Manchester. More on these stories, townhall.com.
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4: And now, here's Armstrong and Getty.
5: So Trump was at the World Cup final, the big soccer match yesterday, and then after the whole thing, he presented the FIFA trophy. Remember, FIFA gave him their vaunted peace prize not long ago. So Trump is
6: latest in a long line of great winners. Yes.
5: So Trump was on the field handing out the FIFA trophy to all the very, very excited Spanish players as they won the World Cup, and he didn't actually say anything. But this is AI, and it's hilarious. It's Trump, Trump presenting one of the players with a window air conditioner.
7: Ferran, great game. This AC unit is for you.
8: Gracias, Mr. President. It's so cool.
7: Best ACs, better than medals. Enjoy the cool.
8: Thank you so much. This is amazing.
7: You're welcome. Let's hear it for the team.
8: Gracias a todos.
5: So, you got to see the video. It is so good. But that's just, I love that. Take your sport back to your non-air-conditioned countries and goodbye for 4 years.
6: Oh, wow. That's ugly and belligerent. I do not join you with your hateful rhetoric.
5: He gives their star player a window AC. Oh, boy. Well, good. The mirth is over. Let's end the mirth.
6: Oh, gee, okay.
5: No
6: wow.
5: more mirth. So I'm about to lead into something Elon said. I think he said it in Spain over the weekend. Why was he in Spain while Spain was in the United States winning the World Cup? Anyway, this is old Elon, which we've played before, I think. This is Elon at some sort of Forbes forum back in May.
9: Let me, and I would predict that the economy is probably twice its current size in 5, maybe 6 years. 5 to 7 years, because you're going to hit a doubling period, you know, where the economic output is increasing so fast that, you know, plus minus a few years, you will see giant changes.
5: We're going to see doubling of the size of the United States economy.
6: Woohoo, we're
5: in
6: rich.
5: A handful of years. He went on to talk about that over the weekend. James Lindsay, who we really like, anti-communist, tweeted this out, and he said, "I find the very thought of the coming world, if indeed it is coming at all, absolutely unbearable." That's a heck of a quote from a guy who's a realist.
6: Yes.
5: He is not a bomb chucker. He is not a flap your arms, get hysteric sort of guy. This is what Elon said over the weekend. "At most, there are 3 years left in which you can still make money selling your work. After that, AI will automate most tasks, and paying a person for their time will no longer make sense. The model of the last 200 years, I give you your salary in exchange for your time, is coming to an end. This will trigger the greatest transfer of wealth in modern history. Those who are already making the shift understand it. Those waiting for it to hit the news will arrive too late." I thought, I'm not making a shift. I have arrived too late. It goes on. "In these 3 years, the smartest move is to transform your time into assets that are that artificial intelligence cannot replace or multiply. Bitcoin and other scarce digital goods, land and energy, infrastructure, networks of people, and the ability to produce what you really need. In the end, what matters is not how much you work, but what you own. Those who make that leap now will be the ones looking back in 2035 and saying, I saw it coming. Are you already transforming your time into scarce assets, or are you still waiting for it to become more obvious?"
6: Note to self, start hog farm. Okay. I got a plan.
5: I don't know what to do
6: People
5: with that.
6: People are still going to need bacon. Mm.
5: I don't know what to do with that information.
6: There's no such thing as robot bacon. Mm. I know. The human mind cannot comprehend, plan for, and come to terms with that sort of gigantic dislocating change. We're just not made for it. I know I can't. And you know, compared to your boys, for instance, I'll be dead soon. So I don't have to worry about.

0: it in the way that they would have to. This is an obvious point, but the more I think about it, the more significant it becomes. The level of political upheaval that will result from removing the very underpinnings of all human activity, you can't even dream of how nutty it could get.
1: That's what Hansen was commenting on, is Elon, possibly because he's on the spectrum, maybe, or just maybe because he's just a, you know, he's a engineer genius and he doesn't think like regular people. The idea that you can present that in such a sanguine way, like, and you know, there'll be winners and losers, but it'll be fine. No, it'll be the biggest revolution in human history. There will be people in the streets with guns and bats. I mean, there's no getting around it.
0: Yeah, it's absolutely true, the point you make about Elon and his being simpatico with normal people. He's just not. And a lot of these tech geniuses are not, whether by, you know, temperament and genetics or just the world that they surround themselves with.
1: You can't have the largest transfer of wealth in world history happen in 3 years and expect that it's going to be calm, even in the United States.
0: Right.
1: The only thing to hope for is that that AI doesn't pan out the way they thought it would.
0: Right.
1: That's the only thing to hope for. If it does, I agree with James Lindsay. Whatever his quote was.
0: Unbearable.
1: Yeah, it's the thought of it is unbearable.
0: Yeah.
1: Absolutely unbearable.
0: So we just have to hope it tops out at a certain level of productivity. Becomes like a really cheap, effective calculator in effect.
1: It's already way beyond that.
0: Yeah, I know. I was reading in the Wall Street Journal about how they're thinking, the latest guesses at how AI is going to reshape workforces. And they're looking at startups that are what they call AI natives. They've incorporated AI in what they do from the beginning. And they start the article taking a look at this fellow Jay Reno, who's a serial entrepreneur. He's the kind of guy I really admire. I wish I was like that. But his first big business that he started in 2017 had around 150 staff at its peak before he sold it, 150 people. He's got another business going right now that helps consumers book flight deals with credit card points. It's called Point Hound. It has 4 full-time human staffers and a fleet of AI agents, even though 750,000 people use its products last year. And Mr. Reno says, essentially, even if their sales grew tenfold overnight, he estimates he would probably just need to hire one more engineer and someone to help with marketing. 2 more people. Now, that's a particular sort of industry. My hog farm will not be as efficient, certainly. But boy, if you're in the information economy, you got a white collar on, you got a phony degree, and you earn your money with your brain and not your back, as a man told me when I was a teenager, that's the way to go. Nobody knows how huge the effects will be, obviously.
1: I got a buddy who just graduated with some fancy degree in the world of energy and works for some company doing policies for governments, state governments, stuff like that. I don't understand any of it. He's a super smart guy. But anyway, he said he's working his ass off at this new job, but he's just happy to have a job because so many of the people he graduated with can't find work. He said AI has just devastated so many of the kind of jobs they were all going to go into. Mm. And I thought, wow, I mean, I don't live in that world, so I don't see it like some people do. And as I always point out, this fanciful notion that, well, there'll be some universal income or something that will come along to take care of those people. When is that going to start? All those people that got that degree this guy is talking about that don't have jobs, they aren't getting any universal income.
0: Right.
1: So,
0: right.
1: I mean, and this is just going to, you know, exponentially grow the number of people that aren't needed.
0: Right, right. But there are just a couple of very, very basic things you can do to get ready. Number one, get really good with firearms. Number two, develop a taste for human flesh. So, anyway, because I don't want to end on a downer. Oh, here's some good news. American Heart Association is out with a brand new study. You can drink a bunch of coffee, and it's just fine.
1: Yes!
0: Absolutely fine for you, for most people.
1: Yes! Yep.
0: Not only will it not wreck your heart, but it helps stave off the dementia.
1: I was going to anyway, no matter what anybody said, but that's good.
0: Right. Yeah. A word from our friends at Rough Greens. The day you brought your pup home, you made a silent promise to take care of them, to protect them, to give them the best life possible. And you're doing a good job, except maybe their food isn't as good as you think it is. Rough Greens is America's number one dog supplement, all natural, made in the USA.
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0: 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Woof.
1: Boy, there's Washington Post with the latest version of Mayor Mamdani said he's having active conversations with his staff about whether or not to arrest Prime Minister Netanyahu when he comes to the UN. That is crazyville.
0: What's the opposite of virtue signaling for his idiotic, swept up by emotion, overeducated college graduate, white army of socialist acolytes? God, you people are hilarious. Mamdani and the NYPD is not going to arrest Benjamin Netanyahu, all right? I put a 0 out of 100 chance on that. None. He is jerking you around, you dopes.
1: You don't think he's serious about it? And he needs somebody to tell him that you can't do that? Yes, I can. Why can't I? I can do it.
0: Now, I think Mamdani is part of that. We're always talking about this when we talk about Marxism. How many of these people are the useful idiots who actually think they're doing what they think they're doing? And how many are the manipulators? Mamdani's absolutely part of the manipulator class. He knows what he's doing.
1: That would be quite the situation. So I assume you'd have to find NYPD who would do it. And then you got Netanyahu's only security forces who would get into a gunfight with the NYPD. you're not arresting our president, our prime minister.
0: You'd have the executive branch of the United States government saying, whoa, no, you're not.
1: Under Jeez. This president, what if it was a different president? What if it was President AOC?
0: For God's sake, we got a whole, I almost dropped an S-bomb. We have a whole poop load of problems. Then this is somewhere on the list. So I
1: that's
0: did,
1: not our that's biggest it. Problem?
0: No. No.
1: Okay. Any thoughts on that AI thing? Learn to make bacon and own some land, I guess. I don't understand how owning land is going to help me.
0: It can't hurt.
1: Anyway, our text line is 415-295-KFTC.
2: Armstrong and Getty.
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1: I think we got a lot of interesting stuff today. I hope you can stick around the whole program.
2: Oh, yeah, absolutely. I can't wait to get going. Stay with us. I mean, for instance, the great socialist candidates that are getting so much attention in the United States these days, if you look at all of them, they're all the same thing. They're rich people. They're children of generational wealth who've decided to reinvent the planet since they have theirs. Anyway, that to come. Mention this very briefly. Back in the day, back when the great Marshall Phillips was our newsman, he would bring us a... You know, I don't think every single reference to the past is harp-worthy. We need to talk about the policy.
1: Well, you know, what are your rules?
2: Pardon me?
1: What is she sitting over there for?
2: Reminiscences.
1: Or we got to pay her differently. We pay her a flat rate. So I feel like we need to get a lot of harp work out of her, or I feel like I'm getting ripped off. Maybe we should start paying her by the harp trill.
2: Per glissando. Yes, exactly. Anyway, back when Marshall was our newsman, he would bring us a new study about drinking coffee roughly once a week. And it would usually alternate between a study that made it absolutely clear that coffee will kill you dead, put you in an early grave. Then the next week it was, coffee is so good for you, everyone should drink it, including children. And it would go back and forth and back and forth. And I think we finally banned coffee studies.
1: Generally, when you hear a coffee study, are they talking about coffee specifically or caffeine, since so many people take in caffeine in other ways in the modern world?
2: That is a really good question. But this is a big, giant statement by the American Heart Association. Drinking up to 5 cups of coffee a day is safe for most adults and might benefit their heart health.
1: Up to 5?
2: Consuming 3 to 5 8-ounce cups of coffee daily is linked to a lower risk of heart disease, stroke, and type 2 diabetes. But the potential benefits of coffee, this is for stupid people.
1: I always love it when they have to throw in the stupid paragraph.
2: Can be diluted by or eliminated by adding sugar, syrups, and creamers with high saturated fat.
1: No way. Dang it. Oh, wow.
2: Plus, if you drink coffee with rat poison in it, it'll kill you. Yeah, thank you for telling me that. Ay, ay, ay. That's more or less restating that. Research on coffee and caffeine has been very mixed, with some studies showing links to benefits, others showing health risks, as we just referenced.
1: Coffee and wine, man, those are the two things.
2: Oh, yeah.
1: Is it good or is it bad? It's good. It's great. It's fantastic. Give it your baby. It's awful. Don't ever drink it. It should be outlawed.
2: Not only is the lay public confused about this topic, but many clinicians out there don't know how to guide their patients. Okay.
1: I remember hearing a doctor one time say the only downside of being a caffeine addict is being addicted to caffeine. Other than that, there's no downsides. So I've stuck with that all these years through study after study just because I like coffee and I ain't going to quit no matter what.
2: Yeah, it kind of gets your teeth brown, too, but there are ways to deal with that. The scientific evidence for coffee safety and health benefits have been building over time, according to a cardiologist and professor of medicine at the University of California, San Francisco. He got his degree back when we tested for excellence and not being in the right groups, so he's probably a good doctor. But there have been many randomized controlled trials, and they're definitely leading in the direction of, yeah, go ahead. Now, coffee has other substances, not just caffeine, that might be beneficial for health too, including polyphenols that might act as antioxidants and reduce inflammation. That would explain why in some studies decaf coffee is also associated with lower risk of type 2 diabetes and heart disease. Anyway, drink them if you got them.
1: I love me my coffee.
2: Oh, yeah. Give me
3: Jack Armstrong loves coffee.
1: Mm-hmm. Well, liner tired. For that. That's how important it is to me.
2: Tired yesterday, played golf, crappy golf. I never get any better. It's terrible. It's a waste of time and money. Wow. And then I was watching the British Open on TV, and I just, my eyelids are getting heavy. And I had a nice cup of coffee in the afternoon.
1: Are the Starbucks of the world worried about the younger generation and how they're all about Monster Energy drinks and everything like that?
2: I'm sure they're concerned.
1: Like my son and his friends, high schoolers, they think coffee is gross, but man, they love the Red Bulls or whatever.
2: Ugh. Yuck.
1: I know. I love coffee. I've tried the energy drinks, and I just can't do them.
2: Yeah. Well, in other health news, nobody wants the explosive poops that have been tied to the Cyclospora parasite, and the FDA has walked back its finding that it was the Taylor Farms nasty lettuce.
1: Oh, they have?
2: Apparently.
1: So it wasn't their fault? Sorry, Taylor Farms. Sorry for destroying your business and reputation forever, because nobody's going to hear the follow-up.
2: Well, they still suspect it was from the Taco Bell lettuce, but they haven't found any cyclospora on samples of the lettuce. They got a false positive last week, I guess.
1: Thanks, Taco Bell.
4: Armstrong and Getty.
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7: With SRN News, I'm Rich Thomason in Washington. America is raining fire down on Iran. Attacks had come in retaliation for the deaths of several American service members over the weekend. Amid the unrest in the Mideast, AAA reports that gas prices have risen to a national average of $4 per gallon. Between the sweltering heat, the smothering humidity, choking wildfire smoke, flooding rains, and deadly tornadoes, this summer has so far brought some wicked weather. Forecasters say that there's no end in sight. Congratulations to World Cup champion Spain. A 1-0 win over defending champion Argentina. World Cup final at MetLife Stadium in New Jersey. On Wall Street this morning, stocks are mixed. The Dow is down 137 points, while the Nasdaq is 165 points higher, and the S&P is better by 25 points. More details at srnnews.com.
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16: 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Kids, cover your ears.
15: I think I like bread pudding. Maybe with a little dollop of whipped cream. Except I'm lactose intolerant. You mean this or ice cream would take ice cream?
16: Even with the whole lactose intolerance thing?
15: Oh, ice cream is awesome. I remember I had this conversation with the woman I was met at a wedding. And so, you know, after the wedding, and I'm talking to her, then they hand out all the champagne flutes. Anyway, I take a little sip, and then she just downs it. And then we just talk about all our habits. I told her I don't drink, I don't smoke, I don't do drugs, I don't gamble, and I'm lactose intolerant. All these little things come up in the conversation.
16: After you didn't tell her you were lactose intolerant.
15: Oh, I did. And so I took a little sip of the champagne, and it's like I didn't finish it. And she looked at me, she's like, you want me to finish that for you? So she's like, let me get this straight. You don't drink, you don't smoke, you don't do drugs, you don't gamble, and you can't eat ice cream.
16: The lactose intolerance thing, Jim, that brings up images that you don't want her to think of. So you did that to secure and make sure damn well she's not going to get any funny thoughts about you.
15: No.
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1: I picked the wrong team to root for, and now I'm suffering for it. I don't want to see any of this coverage about Spain winning. I was deeply invested in Argentina. Somebody just sent me this. Apparently this is a meme going around. It's a picture of a Taco Bell sign out front of a Taco Bell that says, "Stop acting like you've never gotten explosive diarrhea here before. Who called the news?"
2: Wow, that is unfortunate.
1: And accurate.
2: You know, back in my younger days, when Judy and I would take road trips, a stop at the Bell was a frequent, quick meal on the go. Because, you know, you could get a burrito wrapped in wax paper and munch on it in the car. A seven-layer burrito. I mean, what a great country this is. All those World Cup visitors are right. This is an amazing country. Our burritos have seven or more layers. Wonderful.
1: I've still never had the Bell. If I were going to go, what would I eat?
2: Oh, gosh, my Bell information is way out of date.
1: Okay.
2: Yeah, sorry, I can't help you there. Michael, you a big Bell guy? Not since you got the diabetes.
3: No, I haven't had it for years.
2: Yeah. It's probably better.
1: Anyway, don't have to wait in line right now.
2: So I absolutely love this. It by equal measures, horrifies me and amuses me that socialism is having the moment it's having. I'm mostly horrified, I guess, when I think about it, because I know how this works.
1: Because millions of people died because of it? When people fell for it last time around?
2: It's so easy to sell people on this. Envy, laziness, and uncertainty, or feeling like they don't have great prospects. I mean, it is just easy to sell. It goes down like lemonade.
1: Throw in a dash of fairness, because it sounds fair.
2: Oh, yeah, quasi-moral arguments in favor of it. Yeah, just it's so easy to sell, and it's so, so terribly dangerous. But I thought this was such great reporting from the Washington Free Beacon. You may have noticed that most of the left-wing activists driving this transformation of the Democratic Party to a socialist party, although, footnote, a lot of folks in the Democratic Party are starting to think, these crazy kids that were like, yeah, they're voting for us, we'll just pretend they're not nuts. They're starting to take over our party. So there is growing awareness. But anyway, a lot of these activists are pampered rich kids whose parents have bankrolled their entire lives. Zoran Mamdani, we'll start with him, former rapper whose family owns a luxury compound in Uganda. His mayoral transition was funded in part by the anti-elite socialite Leah Hunt Hendricks, who is the granddaughter of a billionaire oil tycoon. Graham Platner lives in a house his dad paid for and sells oysters to his mom. Morris Katz, the Mamdani operative who helped launch Platner's campaign, is heir to a hosiery fortune, as we mentioned last week. The grandfather of Daniel Moraff, the man with the worst voice in America, you remember him. His dad was a founding executive of Toys R Us, more or less started that business. Ro Khanna, the progressive class warrior and wealth tax champion, married into a Cleveland auto parts dynasty worth hundreds of millions of dollars, if not more. His wife once bought an SUV that cost more than his annual salary. His grade school children are part owners of several private golf clubs.
1: Wow.
2: Good Lord. Let's put a pin in Ro Khanna. Not literally. That's inhumane. We'll come back to him in a minute.
1: Castro was rich, went to a fancy school. Che Guevara was a doctor, came from a wealthy family.
2: Right.
1: It's common among the socialists. Marx was well-to-do.
2: Oh, yeah. And none of them self-starters.
1: Nope.
2: None of them built their wealth. They're just trust fund kids. Abdul al-Sayed, the anti-capitalist Hamas apologist running for the U.S. Senate in Michigan, he is one of the nation's leading Islamists. He is for Sharia law and pretends to be for communism, I think, to get power. His 2025 tax return revealed almost $700,000 in total income, or roughly 10 times the median income for Michigan families. He also has a luxury watch collection worth tens of thousands of dollars. Let's see. And this has got a lot of attention.
1: So how do they get away with it? How are they never forced to answer the question, why haven't you given away all your money? Why haven't you? I saw a thing online yesterday. Some super rich guy I'd never heard of. Somebody hit him with, he was getting off of his private plane and hit him with, I wonder how many people you could have fed for what you spent on that private plane. And then he did a rant on Twitter about, well, I fed all the people, the 1,500 people that work at the plant that made the engine. I fed all the people that worked at the plant that made the blah, blah, blah. I fed the engineers who designed the plane. I feed all the people at the airports where I land. That's blah, blah, blah.
2: Good stuff.
1: Yeah, it is good stuff. But how come nobody ever, how come they never say to, like, that guy in Michigan, why haven't you sold her your washes and given the, you know, bought food for the hungry with it?
2: They, all those markets, they have clever retorts for that sort of thing, if they're ever hit with it. You know, they'll say, I'm working as hard as I can to bring justice to everybody. And yes, I'm spending my money. I'm spending my wealth to do this. I should pay higher taxes. I'm in favor of higher taxes for myself. We need to pass that, they say all the time. His, there's more to him, too. We'll skip over that for now. But as they write in the Free Beacon, the working class radicals running for office aren't working class, and neither are their supporters. Al Sayed trails his primary rival, Haley Stevens, who's the establishment Democrat-backed congresswoman. He trails her by 22 points among voters without a college degree. She is killing him among the working class. Plattner was losing non-college voters by 21 points before dropping out. Mamdani lost the demographic by double digits to Andrew Cuomo, of all people. And then finally, they point to a real photo of Evan McKay, who goes by they-them pronouns, the DSA-endorsed candidate for the Massachusetts State House representing Cambridge. They already has 2 degrees from Harvard and a Master's of Philosophy from the University of Cambridge in the UK. But they put him in a tough-looking auto union jacket. All right, fabulous. Anyway, moving along to other but similar fare. Rokana's stunt in Israel. Jack, did you follow this story?
1: Yes.
2: Yeah, because you have to be anti-Israel to win office.
1: I didn't talk about it on the air, but I am aware of it.
2: Yeah, he went over to Israel, gave some speeches about how Netanyahu's a bad guy. Rahm Emanuel did, too. If you are a hardcore Israel supporter and a Jewish man like Rahm Emanuel, but you have to get your bona fides as a anti-Zionist. You just criticize Netanyahu. If Netanyahu would leave office, I don't know what they would do. But anyway, so Ro Khanna goes to Israel, touring the West Bank. A group of men stopped, the armed men stopped the vehicle. They called the cops, and Ro Khanna is claiming Joe Biden, like, that he was arrested and held by the IDF. And they finally released the video. And he was stopped, and the guy said, look, we got to call the cops because you're not supposed to be here. If you can wait just a minute. And the cops showed up, and they checked who everybody was, and they said, okay, yeah, everybody's great. There's no problems here. And everybody said, okay, super. And that was it. That was it. But Ro Khanna tried to pass it off as the evil Netanyahu and his minions imprisoned him for his righteousness or something. But getting back to Abdul al-Sayed, running a class warfare campaign demonizing oligarchs. Indeed, he made $700,000 in total income. And his wife, who is an Islamist psychiatrist and has made speeches about how we need to have Medicare for all, she doesn't take Medicare in her private practice.
1: Nah.
2: In fact, she doesn't take any insurance whatsoever, just cash money.
1: Yeah. Most therapists are only cash in the modern world because they get more clients than they need, so why would they do that? Anything
2: right,
1: else?
2: Exactly. Yeah. So she rejects Medicare completely for her own needs. Just unbelievable. And apparently, that is finally leaving a mark, that coming out. There's a Democratic newsletter that's big, I guess, in Michigan. It says over in Michigan, blah, blah, blah, the left is buzzing over that, what we were just talking about. Said former Democratic National Committee and Hillary Clinton aide Dan Turrentine, I'll equate it to Gavin Newsom having dinner at the French Laundry during COVID or Nancy Pelosi getting her haircut during COVID. It's all let's do as I say, not as I do. Woman makes tons of money, won't take Medicare, et cetera. So that's your phalanx of the great leftist, revolution. But knowing that didn't help in the past, I don't know, maybe with the internet it'll help now.
1: I'm not optimistic on that front.
2: No, no, I'm not really either, because, you know, perhaps one of the worst things. Oh, I heard, I know, I think you listened to this too. Heard a couple of the editors of the National Review talking about how they believe there should be very small, but nonetheless existent barriers to voting.
1: I agree. I've always agreed. I've been for a test. I think we should have poll tests. I really do.
2: Well, yeah, well, that's probably not going to happen because of the unholy history of it,
1: that's
2: which I know
1: dumb.
2: You know. But
1: that's dumb to rule out poll tests because they were used poorly against black people.
2: Dumb that's is 85% of our politics.
1: That's a dumb reason to reject it. It makes perfect sense to make people answer like five questions. How many branches of government are? Name the current president and vice president. How many Supreme Court? I mean, really simple stuff. If you can't answer those,
2: states are there?
1: Screw you. You don't get to vote.
2: Right, right. Well, more on that argument in a second after a word from our friends at Rough Greens. Your dog's food is probably okay, but it's not great. And that's why thousands of folks who love their dogs add Rough Greens on top of what they're already feeding them. Rough Greens has live probiotics, enzymes, omega oils, and over 20 vitamins and minerals.
1: Yeah, the fact that it's all natural and made in the USA is definitely a plus. 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
2: 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Rough Greens makes any dog food better. Woof. So where were we?
1: Poll test.
2: Oh, yeah. Just the idea that...
3: Which polls? All
2: barriers,
3: of them.
1: Exactly.
2: Okay. The barriers to voting would be you've got to register to vote. Okay? You're not automatically registered because you're sucking air. And you've got to show up and vote. And they're talking about how there's an enormous correlation between people who are willing and able to do those things, which is practically nothing, and those who have some engagement with the issues of the day. The idea that if you exist, you should go ahead and vote is wrong. Every, you know, great leader, every great thinker has said the same thing. An informed populace, an educated populace, it's absolutely critical to the functioning of a democracy. So let's not go away from that. Let's go toward it.
1: Before we take a break, have we deported the Spanish team that won the World Cup yet? Can we get them out of the country? I don't want to hear any more about it.
2: Wow.
1: It was rooting hard for Messi in Argentina, and I just...
2: Ugly loser.
1: Tired of looking up at the television and seeing the Spaniards. How about that picture of that was making the rounds of Messi holding one of the guys that beat him last night as a baby?
2: I mean, oh, I know.
1: That is amazing.
2: Yeah, it was for some charity photo shoot, and they just needed a baby. So they handed him this little kid who grows up to be a great Spanish soccer star.
1: Yeah, and played against him yesterday and beat him.
2: One more World Cup note, and this has nothing to do with the Spaniards' victory, which is discussed to Jack, but I'm informed by an old friend of the Armstrong and Getty show, Mike the attorney, that the referee has caught the eye of womanhood around the world. The Studley, I think he's Serbian.
1: Oh,
2: or
1: okay.
2: Croatian. Yeah. Please don't kill me for getting them wrong. This one tiny part of the world. Anyway, oh, yeah, yeah, stud. Just enough gray around the temples to look a little distinguished, a little learned.
1: I came really close to buying an Argentina jersey.
2: Oh, wow.
1: To wear around before the... Oh, my God, that would have been the dumbest sports... And I've made some dumb sports... I have a Florida Marlins hat. I've made some dumb sports purchases in my life. That would have been the all-timer. I would have had to put that on the wall as a reminder.
2: Wow. Wow.
1: We got more on the way. Stay here.
4: Armstrong and Getty.
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9: Like a lot of older folks, my mom isn't very computer savvy. Well, I got her an iPad and she figured out how to play songs and do email, but she really isn't hip to search engines and surfing the web, which is kind of unfortunate because lately my mom has been looking for surgeons. And while there's lots of sites that rate them, if you can't search the internet, they aren't going to do you much good. And even if she could navigate her way around the web and take advantage, at the end of the day, these ratings are based on the opinions of just a few patients, and you never really know. Surgical procedures are always dangerous, accounting for thousands of deaths and post-surgical complications every year. In the coming years, looking for a good surgeon won't be as important because many of the roles they play are about to be replaced by robots. And not just any robots, but nanorobots. Infinitesimal information processors around the size of a bacteria, 100 times smaller than a cell and 1,000 times smaller than a grain of rice. They'll be injected directly into your bloodstream, powered by microscopic engines, maneuvered through magnetics, and operate in teams up to 100 billion strong, attacking microbes and traveling through the smallest of capillaries to clear out clogs and repair broken vessels. Some will even have teeny tiny blades that can slice through tumors. In the meantime, if you're searching for Dr. Sawbones, you might have to settle for surgeons.com, but come the not-so-distant future, he could very well be found as a swarm of molecular-sized computer devices floating around in your bloodstream and operating on you from the inside out. 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
1: Seven-Eleven just announced plans to close 645 stores. Meanwhile, eBay and Facebook Marketplace are announcing great deals on dirty microwaves.
2: More than once, as a younger man, I had to say to myself, that stuff's not going to come unglued from the sides. I can go ahead and put my burrito in there.
3: It's still gross to look at.
2: Oh, it is. Terrible.
3: Speaking of gross, you mentioned this already, but this is a heck of a mistake from the FDA. It was one of the lead stories in the whole United States for like 72 hours, 48 hours, the end of last week, about poor Taylor Fresh Foods having the, you know, poopy stuff on their lettuce. And that was the problem. That's why we got the biggest outbreak of people with explosive diarrhea in U.S. history is this dang Taylor Fresh Foods company. And it turns out the FDA was completely wrong. They've not identified a single positive product test from this company. Sorry about that. Sorry for making you a household name for disgusting lettuce when it turns out you didn't do anything wrong at all.
2: Well, they still are looking at the lettuce at Taco Bell because, you know, you get a certain number of cases and a certain number of people say, yeah, and yesterday I had a taco from Taco Bell. It's circumstantial evidence. But no, they don't have scientific evidence at this point, I guess.
3: Well, does Taco Bell only use lettuce from this place, or do they get lettuce from a variety of places?
2: Don't know.
3: I don't know that either. My knowledge of where Taco Bell gets their ingredients is not what it should be. How are they going to get sued? I mean, that's some Scott had to do serious damage. I don't know if they're a publicly traded company or not, but that
2: the
3: had
2: Bell
3: to do,
2: or Taylor Farms.
3: Taylor Farms.
2: I said, well, you got to have proof of some sort.
3: That they did it on purpose?
2: The litigation before the horse. Well, no, that they were negligent. We haven't even proved it was from them yet.
3: No, suing the FDA.
2: Oh, I'm sorry.
3: For that being the number one story in America for like 3 days. Mm-hmm. It was in the top couple of stories every single newscast for days. Taylor Farms, Taylor Farms, Taylor Farms, Taylor Farms, and their poopy lettuce, poopy lettuce, poopy lettuce. And right. They didn't find a single example of nope. Taylor Farms doing anything wrong.
2: It was a false positive. Sorry, we should have checked.
3: That's quite the mistake.
2: Yeah, I'd say. How about you hold back? Well, you know, I don't know. They had a false positive. They wanted to keep people from getting real sick, because it can kill you. Tough one. I don't know. I don't know much about false positive poopy lettuce announcements by the FDA either, I'm afraid.
3: Oh, man, you can't go dragging a company's name through the sewer.
2: As it happens, yes.
3: Like that, and it turns out they didn't do a single thing wrong. Can you imagine what it was like for them in board meetings and everything like that for a couple of days? Oh, my God. How do we get on the other side of this? Who did what? I don't know. We haven't changed anything. Everything looks fine around here, boss.
2: Well, given the way the information economy works, they may have to just change their name. They will never recover from this.
3: You're right. We got to get to a little bit later. AOC has tried out a couple of new accents. She traveled on in the country running, and that's kind of exciting. Mark Halperin continues to say she could get the nomination for president in the Democratic Party. Not out of the running at all.
2: Can you imagine AOC versus Marco Rubio? You'd have to look away.
3: Oh, my God.
2: I mean, it would be such a savage beating.
3: Right.
2: Where do I sign up? Who do I donate to?
3: Be like,
2: to what God should I genuflect to bring that around for 2028?
3: Be like Conor McGregor last week laying on his back in the first 20 seconds. Please stop hitting me.
2: Yeah, really. Lion versus kitten. I mean, it would be terrible.
3: So we'll get to some more of that in hour three and a bunch of other stuff. If you miss a segment, you can get the podcast, Armstrong and Getty On Demand, and listen at your leisure. Maybe listen over and over. Maybe transcribe it for future reference in case you're
2: memorize it. Yeah, exactly.
3: Memorize it. Yes, exactly.
0: Armstrong and Getty.
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7: Breaking news this hour from Town Hall. Amit Thomason. That decline in gas prices, it was nice while it lasted.
8: According to AAA, the national average for a gallon of regular gas is now back to $4 a gallon. The average price a year ago was $3.14 a gallon. The price is a national average, meaning drivers in some states have been paying well over $4 for a while now, while others pay less. Prices vary between states due to factors ranging from nearby supplies to differing tax rates. Oil prices have climbed again in recent days as the U.S. and Iran move closer to resuming an all-out war. Bernie Bennett, Washington.
7: And America is retaliating for the deaths of several U.S. service members over the weekend.
9: The U.S. conducted a new round of airstrikes early Monday, targeting Iran after announcing the death of another service member, hitting close to a northwestern city believed to be home to an underground missile base. Iran responding by launching an attack targeting Bahrain, the home of the U.S.'s 5th Fleet. And Kuwait. The latest attack again showed how step by step the US and Iran have inched closer to all-out war, as last month's interim deal meant to permanently end the fighting has crumbled and shipping traffic in the Strait of Hormuz has largely stalled. Both sides have targeted civilian infrastructure relied on by millions of people. I'm Charles Dillardesma.
7: US Central Command has identified two of the American service members killed over the weekend. They are 19-year-old Private Isabella Gonzalez of Texas and 25-year-old First Lieutenant Tyler Fian of Hawaii. Congratulations, World Cup champion Spain. 1-0 win over defending champ Argentina in the World Cup final, MetLife Stadium in New Jersey. Watching Wall Street, stocks are mixed at the moment. The Dow Jones Industrial Average down 180 points, while the NASDAQ Composite is up 89, and the S&P better by 10 points. More on these stories at townhall.com.
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7: There is no end in sight to the long, drawn-out, deadly war in Ukraine.
11: On Sunday, Russia attacked Kyiv and other Ukrainian cities with ballistic missiles, drones, and guided bombs, killing at least six people and wounding dozens of others.
12: Kyiv.
11: Ukrainian President Volodymyr Zelensky says Kyiv and the region were a key target for the Russians. And he says they had been preparing this attack for several days, accumulating missiles. President Donald Trump says he's prepared to grant Ukraine licenses to produce Patriot air defense systems, the most effective means of intercepting Russian ballistic missiles. But full production could take years. I'm Donna Water.
7: Congo's fast-spreading Ebola outbreak continues to claim lives. 930 people have succumbed so far, out of the 2,344 cases confirmed to date. This outbreak less common than others that cause Ebola. News and analysis, townhall.com. Britain has a new prime minister.
12: Andy Burnham is promising the biggest change in British politics in 40 years. Quite a claim, given those four decades have included such political giants as Margaret Thatcher and Tony Blair. He strongly indicated he wants to lead an even more left-leaning government than Keir Starmer's. But the details have been few and far between. On foreign policy, there's likely to be more continuity than change, with Mr. Burnham wanting to concentrate on domestic politics and improving living standards at home, something that has eluded his six recent predecessors.
7: BBC's Rob Watson says Burnham is Britain's seventh prime minister in a decade. As he left number 10 Downing Street earlier today, outgoing Prime Minister Keir Starmer said, quote, "My work is done." He spent just 2 years in office amid growing unpopularity among the British people. More on these stories at townhall.com.
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0: Odyssey. It's just some stuff I've come across reading reviews and like from actual critics and then people who went to the movie. Most people blown away visually, but it's the first major film filmed in all IMAX. I'm going this week. I can't wait to see it.
1: Have you heard how it translates to non-IMAX screens?
0: No, I have not.
1: I'm sure it's still fantastic visually.
0: Yeah. I mean, he definitely filmed it with the idea that you should see it in the IMAX format. That's the point of the way he made it and spent a lot of money on it being that way. I don't know how
1: many
0: theaters...
1: I'm going to watch it on my phone and criticize it bitterly.
0: I've watched a lot of movies on my phone, which is really cruel to do to the director. I don't care. I don't think about the politics of movies. I don't, it's not something that crosses my mind. But if it does, David French and other conservative pundits have made the argument that it's one of the most conservative movies made in years in terms of a message, if you care about that sort of thing. I don't really think about those things. So somebody would have to ask me and then I would have to think about it to come up with was the message from this movie this or that? I don't know. I guess I just don't go to the movies for those reasons or something, but. We'll talk more about that later. And then I'm going this week and I can't wait. Tickets are kind of expensive. And then you got the giant popcorn thing that's like $150. So
1: yeah, the souvenir popcorn bowl.
0: The giant
1: barrel.
0: Trojan horse popcorn thing.
1: Yeah, sounds kind of cool. When you say pretty expensive, what are we talking about?
0: 25 a piece, so $50. I mean, you know, regular movies are like 15 a piece, I think so. Here's a dumb guy standing on a street corner, college kid, being asked to do first a dumb guy, then a smart guy. Both of them are fans of socialism. One of them, well, they're both dangerous, I guess, depending on how you look at it. Here is like a college kid on the street pitching you on socialism.
2: I know, I saw a statistic, amazing for you guys, more than half of young Americans now prefer socialism over capitalism. So if you can look into the camera and give a 30-second elevator pitch on why socialism is better than capitalism.
3: Community. Are you tired of sitting alone and being by yourself and having no one to talk to? Be a socialist. It's all about community. It's about literally sitting down and having coffee with a random stranger and talking to them, talking about the game. Hell, I have hugged more strangers in this past summer because of the Knicks game, because of the World Cup. Because socialism works. It's the watch parties that Zoran hosted. It's about the parties that we allow. We don't have cops hogging every single site and saying, oh, you can't be here because there's too many people. Instead of allowing people just being in their nature, a natural element of talking to each other, to bond over things we love and share. So that's what socialism is. And it ain't a scary word. It ain't me taking your house. It's about me making sure your house remains in your hands and some million doesn't take it from you. That's it.
0: How do you argue with that?
1: That's a child.
0: How do you argue with that? So if he hears the candidate is a DSA candidate, Democratic Socialist of America, he's going to vote yes because of all the things he just said. How do you argue him out of that position?
1: Boy, that rings so beautifully, though, with that piece I brought you last week about the young woman from the Wall Street Journal who went to all sorts of DSA events and said, it's all about community and contact and having fun together because all the youngsters are so lonely, but they're using that loneliness to sell them on a totalitarian form of government, which is clever and insidious.
0: I
1: mean, half the 2/3 of what he talked about has nothing whatsoever to do with
0: right.
1: socialism.
0: I don't want to be a buzzkill.
1: Soccer viewer parties.
0: I don't want to be parties. A buzzkill, but socialism is not getting together with your friends watching the Knicks game. That's not socialism.
1: The word social is in there, but don't be confused, Johnny.
0: They're not even close. Now, here's a guy. I don't know as much about this Hassan Piker dude. I keep hearing his name. What is he? He's an influencer?
1: Podcaster, yeah. Podcaster, influencer, one of the star talking heads on the long left. The young left, rather.
0: Maybe I should take in some of his stuff because his name keeps popping up. Young people seem to listen to him a lot. Here's him talking up Chairman Mao.

0: I got stopped by a cop who thought I was like making fun of Mao Zedong, which I never would and never will. Mao Zedong is one of the great leaders of this world, okay? A man who changed the entire universe, the entire planet.
1: All right. Wow, come for the evil, stay for the... What the hell are you talking about?
2: So he knows what he's doing, though, right? That first numbnut we heard from who's talking about Nick's parties being socialism just is a...
1: He's a numbskull.
2: He's a numbskull, although his vote counts as much as yours. This Hassan Piker guy knows exactly what he's doing. He just wants to upend the system.
1: Yeah, he's a Marxist.
2: But he
1: How
2: can't...
1: you can look at Mao Zedong, though, and say, that went well? I mean, you've got to seriously, seriously be delusional.
2: Yeah, I don't know how you get there. People starving to death because you collectivized farming.
1: Right. I think that the difference between a guy like me and a guy like him is I can tell you what Trump's done right and wrong, in my opinion. I can do the same for Ronald Reagan or, you know, Margaret Thatcher or whatever else. I don't have a religious calling like these people do that they will tell you in a candid moment, yes, we will absolutely lie to promote Marxism because it's that important. We can't let your petty bourgeoisie notions of truth and honesty and dishonesty get in the way of bringing about the revolution. You think, you know, the founding oppressors of this country didn't lie occasionally? You're a fool, he would say, probably.
2: Well, none of the people you mentioned you can point out their mistakes include 70 million people dying.
1: Sure.
2: That's out right. That's a heck of a mistake.
1: Too big an admission to make, huh?
2: Wow. All right. So Bill Maher is an old school Democrat. Nobody hated George W. Bush more than Bill Maher or Reagan. Or I've been following Bill Maher for many, many years, going back to the 70s, actually. He is a Democrat. He does not like conservatives, but he doesn't like the wackadoos that are taking over his party. Here's him doing an interview over the weekend.
3: I mean, you get some Democrats.
4: Democrats are cowardly.
3: Yeah.
4: They're cowardly. Their party is being taken over now by, you know, every day I hear about a new very radical. I feel very good about, like, 10 whenever years ago, like, I did lose fans because, you know, I wasn't going to go along with some of this crazy stuff on the left, too. I didn't change really on what I thought about the right, but just I can't sit and just not notice stuff, which people seem to want to do because it's all about my team or your team. But yeah, there's some crazy stuff, you know, when we're cheering for the Intifada, I'm out.
2: Yeah, that's Bill Maher sitting down with Jonathan Carl.
4: I mean, I know the talking point is that, well, it's not communism, it's socialism. Okay, I've read the quotes from the DSA.
3: Oh, yeah.
4: Platform from their own mouths. Don't tell me I'm not seeing what I am seeing.
2: He's in such a minority, though.
1: His first point about the Democratic Party is cowardly. They're being taken over and they're not saying anything. I'm definitely getting hints that people are waking up and realizing, hey, we haven't infused our party with somewhat wacky but energetic young lefty youngsters, and we'll bring them around. No, they're serious, and they're winning the game.
2: Well, it hasn't.
1: And we'll see what the mainstream Democrats do in response.
2: It hasn't made it to mainstream media either. The first time I see George Stephanopoulos or... what's her name? Face the Nation or Margaret Brennan. If I see them talk to one of these DSA candidates and say, so your platform says you want to replace the Constitution and do away with capitalism. Do you stand by that? First time I see them ask that question, I'll believe they've switched to Bill Maher's side.
1: Mm-hmm.
2: That we're not going to go along with this. We're going to call these people out. But so far, they're not calling them out at all.
1: No, I'm talking about green shoots, as they say. I'm seeing green shoots, but whether that grows up and flowers into a, all right, we got to hold on to our party in the face of these lunatics, who knows? These people just want power, and if they think, you know, we could get power by harnessing that energy, they'll use it.
2: That's so crazy.
1: Oh, yeah. Because those will be the first people up against the wall when the revolution comes, 100%.
2: I hope you're right. I hope this is growing, and by the time we get to Election Day in November, all these DSA candidates have been shocked to find out that they went on ABC, talked to the New York Times, whatever, and started getting asked hard questions about, you really believe capitalism's a bad idea? You really believe the Constitution needs to go? You really believe we need to get rid of the Senate, for instance?
1: To release everybody from the prisons and not have police anymore.
2: Why didn't I start there? That's the best
1: place
2: to start.
1: Wide open border.
2: Don't even get to that other complicated stuff. You really believe we shouldn't have prisons or police? Make them answer that question.
1: Yeah.
2: Hopefully that takes off. I mean, we're in the doldrums of summer. By the time that we get to November and voting, I hope they've all had to answer that question. Because that's a bit, we're not making this up. It's on their website. The DSA website. All these candidates that are winning these elections you hear about, their website says that's their platform.
1: Boy, my life's been one big doldrum since about 2016. So, anyway.
2: One never-ending doldrum.
1: Boy, doldrum.
2: My life is Argentina yesterday. Never even get to the other side of the field.
1: Constantly
2: backpedaling and defending myself.
1: All right, look. 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
2: Now the rough side of Joe's tongue.
1: So the thing about soccer, which is a game I love, or do you call it football like Tom Cruise? That was interesting. Anyway. Is that, and I've defended soccer from charlatans, just jackasses.
2: I've been mocking soccer forever.
1: Criticizing it for the lack of scoring.
2: Correct.
1: Because every goal is so impactful, getting close.
2: There was one goal in 125 minutes.
1: I will get there. I will get there. Every goal is so impactful, getting close, setting it up, crossing a ball, having a chance is incredibly exciting. And each goal matters a lot. So when a goal is scored, it's just pandemonium, right? Well, the problem is in the World Cup final, it's a one and done thing. Both teams play, like I said before, like those bike races in the Olympics where everybody goes real slow and just are watching each other. Is anybody going to start? They go real slow, just crazy, crazy cautious until right at the end, they try real hard. But it makes for dull viewing. As an alternative, I give you playoff hockey, which is intense end-to-end action from the moment the puck drops. It's feverish action. It's fantastic. And often a little higher scoring than the regular season because they try so hard. That's my one criticism of soccer. They've got to play so conservatively.
2: Yeah. I got into it this year. I actually enjoyed the yesterday. I found it very exciting, even though it was 1-0. So,
1: hey, you got to have the you get 15 seconds to bring it over to the center line rule, shot clock. Do it.
2: So you can't just go four corners kicking it around.
1: No, you can't play keep away for 45 minutes. It's Dullsville, Daddy O.
2: Okay, more on the way. Stay here.
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6: Hi, everybody. 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
7: Yeah, I have peripheral neuropathy, which is burning and numbness and pain in my feet, and wasn't able to work and ended up with so much pain that I was pretty much homebound, quit driving, had a hard time sleeping. 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
6: 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So call McCollum Family Chiropractic, 831-459-9990. 831-459-9990.
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9: Sometimes relationships end, marriages end, families change. And when they do, kids are often caught in the middle, even when no one means for that to happen. If you're a parent, especially a parent with custody, this matters. What you say about the other parent matters. When adults talk badly about each other, when blame replaces honesty, kids hear more than words. They hear confusion, they hear guilt, and sometimes they hear that love has conditions. Most breakups aren't simple. They're usually about two parents who couldn't make it work, not one person who didn't care, walked away, or stopped loving their child. Children don't need a villain. They need truth, stability, and permission to love both parents without feeling disloyal. Using kids as leverage hurts everyone, but it hurts children the most. So here's the message. Take responsibility, speak with respect, and don't put adult pain on young shoulders. And to the kids listening right now, your parents love you, even if they don't live together, even if things are complicated.

0: The Armstrong and Getty Show.
1: So the Odyssey made a lot of money over the weekend, almost $300 million worldwide, and it's a very famous director, and it's got big stars in it, so it's got the whole filmed an IMAX thing that is unique. So I don't know what's drawing people to it. The fact that it's a 3,000-year-old, I like when people say 30 centuries. That makes it it's easy to throw out 3,000 years.
2: You're right.
1: But you say 30 centuries and you really realize how long that is.
2: I'm doing the math and it checks out.
1: That's stunning. How long ago that is and why it's still a story. And I like the people that are making the point that it stands up for the Western canon to a certain extent. The fact that this is being redone as a movie since the Western canon has been under attack by the Marxist crowd in academics for so long, they hate that it's anything that's Western civilization. I mean, this is like core Western civilization stuff. David French tweeted out over the weekend. He said, "I just watched The Odyssey. Glorious, incredible. So much to unpack. I'll be thinking about it for days. But if I had to sum up the narrative arc in one sentence, it would be this. Heedless people, you will pay for what you've destroyed." Another a conservative commentator I like said, "I haven't seen it, but my favorite comment is that the golden rule is real and you better believe it." Seems to be the story of the whole movie. I've never read The Odyssey. I'm somewhat embarrassed by that.
2: I don't think there are 0.5% of the people gathered here at this moment who've read The Odyssey.
1: Charles C.W. Cook said, "The anti-Odyssey crusade by some no more constitutes movie criticism than last summer's freak out over Sidney Sweeney's denim commercial." And he really liked it. There is the whole "it's not as good as the book" crowd, which you've always railed against. Anybody who says that, I've said it many times in my life. And sometimes I see a movie and it's not as good as the book and it bothers me. But you can't. There are certain things you can't do in a movie that you can do in a book. It's just a fact. I was reading our friend Tim Sandifer really didn't like the stuff that was left out of the movie. But it sounds to me like stuff that you couldn't put in a movie. It'd be impossible.
2: Right. I can't remember whether it was Chris Columbus or I'm bad at directors. One of the guys who directed some of the Harry Potter movies was responding, this is early on in that series, to the criticism that there's so much not in the book. And he said, if I were to dramatize the book on the screen, this movie would be 37 hours long, something to that effect, because there's just so much more volume in a book.
1: Right. Yeah. So from that standpoint, it's always an interesting criticism. If you have I think it's an 800-page book to read The Odyssey. Well, how long did it take you to read that? And then you expect that to be not leave anything out, even in a 3-hour movie?
2: All right.
1: If it took you 40 hours to read it, obviously it doesn't quite make sense.
2: Right.
1: I can't wait to see it, and I'll talk about it when I do. But if it's the golden rule come to the screen, I like the idea of that.
2: Looking forward to that myself. Some more blows to land against socialism, and it's time we all started doing it, because, man, it is coming on like a freight train. Stay with us.
0: Armstrong and Getty.
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6: with SRN News, I'm Bob Agnew in Washington. U.S. gas prices jumped to an average of $4 a gallon again today as the U.S. and Iran launched more attacks. And according to AAA, the national average for a gallon of regular gas is now back to the $4 mark. The average price a year ago was $3.14 a gallon. Of course, the war with Iran has put a damper on the oil supply out of that part of the world and driving anxiety on Wall Street as well. The U.S. has conducted a new round of strikes targeting Iran after announcing the death of another American service member. Iran responded today by launching an attack targeting Bahrain. That's the home of the U.S. Navy's Fifth Fleet. The latest attack again shows how step-by-step the U.S. and Iran have inched closer to all-out wars. Last month's interim deal is now apparently all but dead and gone. Andy Burnham has been appointed Britain's new prime minister after meeting King Charles III at Buckingham Palace. The king has asked him to form a government after Keir Starmer formally resigned.
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3: 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From proposed battery energy storage systems to groundwater safety, overdevelopment, and the policies shaping the future of Santa Cruz County, Becky shines a light on the issues affecting your family today and future generations of tomorrow. 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
6: Across America, the headlines keep coming. People killed, not for what they did, but for what they believed. Somewhere along the line, disagreement turned into hatred, and hatred turned into violence. But here's the truth. 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It's time to turn down the hate before it takes another life. 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
1: Video circulating online appearing to show projectiles falling over the base, some intercepted, but others making a direct hit. Sources telling us one of those strikes hit a housing containment unit, raising questions among some military experts about Iran's capabilities, despite the administration saying the Iranian military was decimated.
2: That's Martha Raddatz reporting yesterday. We struck Iran for the ninth night in a row, but they were striking back at all kinds of different stuff. Some of our military bases, we had three killed over the weekend, including they just released the name of one Private Isabella Gonzalez, 19-year-old girl from Carlton, Texas. Man, small towns keep our military going.
3: Yeah, I came across some. Oh, yeah. I came across some analysis that was talking about how Iran has actually upped its game missile-wise, and their missiles seem more capable and sophisticated than they did even in recent memory.
2: And
3: where are they getting help from?
2: And their targeting is better. And yeah, that's why the reporting over the weekend was it looks like they might be getting help from China and Russia. I don't know how we handle that. That's a pretty big deal for China and Russia to help Iran kill U.S. soldiers.
3: Mm-hmm.
2: Martha Raddatz goes on.
1: This nearly five-month-long war, which began with the U.S. and Israel launching strikes on Iran, appears to have once again brought traffic through the critical Strait of Hormuz to a crawl. Market data shows only 8 vessels navigated the strait on Friday, although Energy Secretary Chris Wright is disputing that.
4: Almost all the public data I've seen is incorrect. There's flow through 2 routes through the Strait of Hormuz.
1: The renewed fighting spiking the cost of oil and gas. A gallon of gas, now $4.
2: So Trump declared the Strait open, remember that? A week and a half or so ago, it ain't open. It's a long way from open. Ian Bremmer made the point, and I think he's right. We have the ability to blockade the Strait, which hurts Iran. But we don't have the ability to open the Strait. So we can blockade it and keep it closed. You know, basically right. Blockading their blockade.
3: Mm-hmm.
2: But we can't open it.
3: Not in the short term, no. It would take a war effort to do that. It's not a task. It's part of the great task.
2: We'll get to our capabilities.
3: It's not a task we should do, I should say.
2: We'll get to the capabilities we've got, according to the Washington Post, in just a minute. But, like, right at this moment, air raid sirens are going off in Bahrain because Iran is firing missiles into Bahrain. Speaking of navigation of the seas, this is new news, too. The Iranian-backed Houthi terrorist group in Yemen, remember them? Has announced a total ban on maritime navigation by Saudi Arabia under the principle of a blockade for a blockade, citing their full readiness to respond to any reckless acts by the Kingdom of Saudi. So the Houthis are saying they're blockading that waterway over there because we're blockading the Strait of Hormuz, and Saudi Arabia is on our side. So there you go. In terms of whether or not it's going to turn into a greater war or not, does Saudi Arabia flex their muscles against the Houthis and say, no, we get to do what we want in our little area?
3: I'd be shocked if it didn't expand. Given what we've heard today, I don't. What's the off-ramp? The New York Times with a hilarious headline that, excuse me, the United States and Iran offered hints today that they were willing to restart talks.
2: Oh, yeah, I just saw that. Yeah, there's some talk of mediators trying to get some sort of ceasefire going so we can talk about this. A ceasefire which would only benefit the Iranians.
3: Right. And if lead to what? An agreement.
2: If they agree to a ceasefire, it's because they're waiting to, like, fix this or that or get a shipment of something from China or Russia if they agree to a ceasefire. It ain't because they have any interest in, you know, not getting a nuclear weapon or, no longer wanting Israel to go away or any of those things.
3: Right, right. Marco said that if that door opens, we'll be happy to see it open, but he added that Iran's behavior has to change in order for ours to change. In other words, what are we talking about?
2: Right. I mentioned this earlier in the show, but the Washington Post And you never know if it's true or not, because the Washington Post hates Trump. And this is an official speaking on the condition of anonymity, not authorized to speak to the media. The U.S. is planning for a wider war, said this U.S. official, with internal administration discussions. He's got knowledge of that, adding that the Pentagon was increasing the number of military aircraft in the region. That is known. This official, speaking anonymously, cautioned that the expansion of U.S. operations will be limited by dwindling stockpiles of air defense and long-range munitions and constraints on the ability to surge more troops and aircraft into the area because of battle damage. We do not have enough to safely sustain operations, and I don't think the White House is aware of that, this official said. I find that one hard to believe.
3: That last part?
2: Yeah, is somebody not telling the White House the trouble we're in, or the reality, or just the facts? I find that hard to believe. Could be.
3: There have been plenty of examples of lying up the chain of command, but man, that's a big one. Oh yeah, we have plenty of room for the troops here at recently bombed air base. I mean, that's troubling.
2: Military experts have said that in addition to the toll taken on U.S. equipment and munitions stocks, the U.S. is unprepared for possible ground operations inside Iran that Trump last week refused to rule out. The recent U.S. troop deaths have revived questions about the safety of forces at our bases. And a lot of talk about how some of them are living in tents or thin metal-walled buildings that are very vulnerable to Iranian attacks.
3: That statement that we're not prepared for a, what did it call it, an invasion or whatever?
2: Uh-huh.
3: That's a little phrase that says a lot. No, we're not ready for a land war in Iran, a large-scale invasion of that country. We're miles and miles and miles from being ready for it.
2: Well, I'd say in that whole little couple paragraphs of bad news, the biggest one is if the White House is unaware of how unprepared the military is. That would be really, really bad. I hope that is not happening.
3: Hard to imagine that knowledge would come via an anonymous source in the Washington Post.
2: Well, I don't know if it's that hard to imagine. If it were going on and you really cared about the military and everything, you'd want to get the word out. They aren't telling the president. Things are not good.
3: Well, that would be an enormous, horrific scandal. I'm not saying it's not happening, because I don't know. But that would be terrible.
2: Well, remember toward the end of the Afghan war when the Washington Post again had that quite explosive story at the time that people had been misleading Barack Obama for years on how successful things were going in Afghanistan.
3: Yeah, it's systemic in the Russian military. You'd hope it's not happening in ours, but that's a bad, bad thought. So what, is Pete keeping it a secret? Is nobody telling Pete Hegseth the situation?
2: Don't know, but I just hope that's not true.
3: No kidding.
2: If China and Russia is either giving them better rockets and missiles or better targets so they're able to hit our bases, man, that's going to get the public's attention real fast. I mean, I was horrified that I watched two evening newscasts just to kind of get an idea of, and I realize nobody watches the news anymore like this, but I just try to get an idea of what the biggest news outlets think are the important things going on any given day. And one of the news, I watch ABC and CBS, one of them led with the soccer, then got to, oh, by the way, three soldiers died over the weekend in our war. The other network led with the soldiers dying, which I think is the appropriate thing to lead with. That's a big deal. We could easily have a week where 100 people are lost with these rockets hitting bases. Because they're firing them at us all the time, and either the technology of the rockets is getting better or their ability to point them in the right direction is getting better, thanks to Russia and China. But that's going to get America's attention. God dang it. It's not going the right way.
3: No, it is not. Where the heck did I put that? There's a great editorial in one of your more conservative places. I know I have it. Oh, here it is. It's Alicia Finley, I think. Yeah, sure enough. Alicia Finley is talking about your mention of checking the big news outlets. The big news outlet is TikTok.
2: Yeah.
3: And Alicia Finley pointed out Chinese election interference that the president was talking about. What the hell about TikTok? It's the leading source of news for young people, and it is expressly pro-China. And we're allowing it in the country. And we're worried about Russia having some Facebook post that 43 people looked at. Ay, ay, ay.
2: Before we take a break, have you been following the story of Jimothy the raccoon?
3: Yes. Yeah. Yes. It's a deformed raccoon.
2: I know.
3: I don't get the modern world.
2: I don't either. When I first they can't stop putting
3: it's a raccoon
2: up on the
3: with
2: television.
3: A spinal condition, so it's weirdly shaped and it's become a meme or something.
2: It's like, you know, sometimes it happens with human beings. You get all twisted up, you're born that way, or something happens to you. Are you supposed to stare and point at those people? No.
3: Yeah, it's very
2: there, but for the grace of God. Here with the raccoon, they keep putting it on various news channels. Look how cute this is, a little raccoon that's got a deformity. Running across the yard. What the
3: and
2: hell?
3: People have given it a weird name online. Yay!
2: What kind of a story is that? You're right. I don't know what to do with the modern world.
3: Kids can't read, they can't write, they don't know history, but they know Jimothy, the deformed raccoon.
2: Even if you can't...
5: A bobcat!
2: Not
3: no,
2: a bobcat.
3: A raccoon.
2: A deformed raccoon.
3: Right. Pay attention.
2: People can read, but they don't read. The Atlantic, with a big piece on the death of reading...
3: That nobody read.
2: That
3: stupid. Nice job writing a really long article about how nobody reads. Good thinking.
2: Think about it for a second, dude. Fareed Zakaria had the author of that article on. She had a couple of things that were horrifying to me yesterday about reading and young people. Oh my God. Oh my God. There's got to be a pony in her somewhere. Where's the good news? We need some good news.
3: Oh, boy.
2: Anyway, talk about the reading thing. Kind of interesting, among other things on the way. Stay here.
6: Armstrong and Getty.
2: Thousands of places on the internet have a file with your name on it, your home address, your cell number, your email address, and there's more, your medical conditions, your age, how you vote, your kids' names.
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1: Paul Pelosi has received at least 8 driving citations in the last decade since his recent hit and run, including speeding, going through red lights, DUI, and driving down a one-way street. His excuse? He says he was rushing to get in his stock trades under the wire.
2: That's a pretty good joke. I hate to work this side of the street, but it's true. You're a young black man, young Hispanic dude. You get to run all those red lights, speed, drive drunk, do all that stuff all those times and have no problems like Paul Pelosi.
3: That's a hell of a record. I mean, that's practically impossible. You don't see cops, traffic cops anymore. You'd have to drive like a psycho to get that many citations.
2: It seems that he does.
3: Wow. Get an Uber, you old crackpot.
2: Yeah. One goal in an hour and 25 minutes. No, 125 minutes. It was longer than that. That's not enough goals. So,
3: Here's a goal. Score some goals.
2: Here's a goal. Entertain me.
3: It's a goal. Get after it. Jeez Louise. You got to have a shot clock. Get it. Get that soccer ball over the midline, or you lose a guy or something. Your goalie's got to put on a blindfold. Something. You can, you know, work out the particulars. I don't know.
2: He'd tie one of his hands to his one foot, the opposite foot.
3: Wow.
2: I really, really, really, really, really enjoy reading. It's among my favorite things to do, but those of us who like to read, we are a dying breed. Like, they call it deep reading now. You have to separate scrolling on your phone. You are technically reading, but that's not what we're talking about. Like, deep reading. I don't know if you count long magazine articles. I suppose you would, but like books in general, it's just gone off a cliff, people reading. And there's an article in The Atlantic right now written by a woman named Rose Horowitz called "The End of Reading is Here." And she uses the example of the Library of Alexandria, which I did not know this. The famous Library of Alexandria, which was Alexander the Great, put together the greatest repository of knowledge in the history of the world at that time. Like, everything that was known was in one amazing library. And then the story forever was that when Caesar conquered that area of the planet, they burned it down, and so many things were lost. Like, they were on to the fact that the planets went around the sun and not the earth, you know, thousands of years before it made. But the Dark Ages, old story was, came upon us because all this knowledge was wiped out when we burnt down the Library of Alexandria. They've discovered in recent decades, I guess, that that is not what happened at all. People lost interest in reading, so nobody funded the library anymore, and all the books just disintegrated. Eventually it burnt down, but the books disintegrated, just nobody cared about reading anymore. They lost interest in it. So nobody, back then you had to rewrite stuff on a regular basis because the paper would disintegrate, and they just stopped funding scribes, and nobody cared that they weren't funding scribes, and just nobody wrote it down anymore, and it all went away. And the point of this Atlantic article is that we're basically doing the same thing. The story that all the knowledge was wiped out in a sudden catastrophic fire is a myth. What happened was collective apathy, neglect, and a lack of interest in reading, and that is what we're doing now. It is not that the disappearance of a library led to a dark age, nor that its survival would have improved those ages. The fact that the library was allowed to die showed that the dark ages had already arrived, and she's making the article that we may be, you know, upon the dark age again, where people just have lost interest in deep knowledge of those things. Right. We just want to be kind of entertained for a little while or outraged with stuff that may or may not be true.
3: Partly because in public schools, we don't study history in a serious way, even when we were kids. I did not know until an embarrassingly advanced age that the dark ages came like post fairly enlightened periods. It hadn't occurred to me. I did not know that progress is a two-way street, that frequently civilizations go backward and badly.
2: Yeah.
3: It's worth remembering when, I don't know, lunatics with a lunatic political point of view start to take over.
2: And then combine that with the fact that people don't read. Reading is collapsing across every single demographic, even among college graduates, retirees, and women who historically read the most. Doesn't matter what group you're talking about, people don't read. And I've seen the stats about the average person hasn't read a book in however how many years and blah, blah, blah, compared to. And I mean, you compare it to a couple of decades ago, it's off a cliff reading, right, which is disturbing. We're going to give away the Enlightenment to another era of illiteracy.
3: Like I said earlier, get good with firearms, develop a taste for human flesh, and raise your own hogs. You got three things on your to-do list. All right? Be ready for the coming AI socialist apocalypse.
2: Two of them I can already kind of do. That third one's going to be tough. If you missed a segment, get the podcast, Armstrong and Getty On Demand.
0: Armstrong and Getty.
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6: News is hour at Town Hall. I'm Bob Agnew in Washington. Gasoline prices have again come to an average of $4 a gallon. That's the latest word from AAA as of today. The national average price back to $4 after being at $3.14 a gallon a year ago at this time. The price is just the national average, so some states are actually paying a little more, others less. That depends a lot on that state's gasoline taxes. Oil prices climbing again in recent days because of the escalation between the U.S. and Iran and the Strait of Hormuz. Recent attacks there suggesting the military is carrying out an all-out plan to open the strait. We get the latest update from Haya Panjwani.
7: U.S. Secretary of State Marco Rubio spoke to reporters at Joint Base Andrews Sunday.
8: We're going to continue to respond if the door opens to diplomacy. If the guys that want to do something productive for Iran win and take control of that system or take control of the negotiations, that'll be a very positive development. That's not where we are tonight, unfortunately.
7: The latest attacks again show how the U.S. and Iran have inched closer to an all-out war, as last month's deal, meant to permanently end the fighting, has crumbled. Shipping traffic in the Strait of Hormuz has also largely stalled. I'm Haya Panjwani.
6: President Trump presented the World Cup trophy to Spain last night, the winner of yesterday's final against Argentina. But to him, the real victor of soccer's premier tournament might just be the United States, as he told reporters at Joint Base Andrews.
9: So we're very proud of our country. We're very proud of the job that was done by everybody. We congratulate Gianni Infantino and all of his staff and the incredible job they did. But this was one of the greatest events of any kind ever held. So we're really happy that it did so well.
6: And the president told reporters at the FIFA reception at Trump Tower in New York City, quote, "It turned out we were a soccer country, and I think it's going to remain. This has really brought the world together." On Wall Street, a mixed bag. The Dow off 120 points, the NASDAQ up 232. More on these stories at...
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6: Here's Rich Thompson now with the midday Wall Street Business Report.
11: Wall Street kicked off the day with gains as oil prices retreated, but not before AAA's national average for a gallon of gas rose to $4. Oil prices fell despite an escalation of the fighting between the U.S. and Iran. Domino's jumped more than 7% after the pizza delivery giant beat second quarter revenue projections and announced another round of stock buybacks. The company fell short of Wall Street's profit targets, even as its net income grew 3.6% over the same period last year. AMC soared close to 15% in off-hours trading after the movie theater chain posted record second quarter sales and profit. Those figures did not even include the past weekend when the 106-year-old theater company said 4.3 million people watched The Odyssey in its theaters. For the Wall Street Business Report, I'm Rich Thomason.
6: You'll find breaking news and analysis at townhall.com. There has been a deadly earthquake in Peru's Andes region. We get more details from Donna Warder.
12: An announcer on Peru's government TV describes the homes and buildings that collapsed when a 5.5 magnitude earthquake struck Peru's Andes region Saturday night. Peru's National Civil Defense Institute says several people are dead. The total number of people missing is not known. In the town of Chupaca, Adelina Espinosa says she, her husband, and children left for her mother's house, which had already been completely destroyed. She says, "We got her out." One of the hardest hit regions is Chongo Bajo, where residents huddled under blankets outside damaged homes. Animals could be seen beneath the rubble. I'm Donna Water.
6: Also at townhall.com, according to the Associated Press analysis, more than 4.2 million people across the country defaulted on student loans between April of 2025 and March of this year.
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17: And by the grace of God, it is finally Friday. What a week it has been.

0: We made it into a man cave. I mean, it's really cool. I'm going to post a video here on it in a few minutes. You can see it. I put up all the stuff. But anyway, we're going to be doing all sorts of stuff we haven't done before, like having live in-studio guests, among other things. And we'll be meeting. I've already met a ton of people here, by the way. Some really interesting people. I met Sarah Carter. You know Sarah Carter, the journalist? She just kicks butt. And I had a delightful conversation with Sarah Carter. I've met all sorts of folks here, and we're going to have them in the studio as time goes on, and the show's going to get even better. I know it's hard to believe it could get better, but no, it actually can. It actually can. So anyway, welcome to the show. Please come inside. What is up with all the smoke from Canada? Yeah, honestly, we got Canadian secondhand smoke here. I didn't even notice. And I got people here who are freaking out about the Canada smoke in Washington, D.C. Look how far south we are of Canada, and everybody's freaking about the smoke. I didn't notice the smoke. Maybe it's because, you know, I was one of those Gen X kids whose moms and dads smoked in the car. And then when I would try to roll down the window, I would roll it down about a quarter of an inch because my parents would get really mad at me. And I would put my nose up by the window like a fish gasping for air lying on the beach dying. And my dad would say, roll that window up, puffing his pipe, and mom would be smoking her cigarette. Yeah, roll the window up. You know, this smoke's good for you. So maybe I don't even notice it. It's weird. When you sell cars, I've sold cars for a while. You know the only people who buy cars that were owned by smokers? Smokers, because they don't notice it. I'm not a smoker, but I didn't notice all the smoke. But everybody's freaking out. Oh, yeah, smoke is terrible. Oh, my God. It's like even the people who smoke weed every day are like, you know, the guy down on the street corner smoking that skunk weed is like, oh, I can barely breathe here. Hold on. It blaze up a little bit. Oh, that smoke is killing me. But apparently there's a lot of smoke going on. So it's interesting because last night Donald Trump delivered an address where he delivered unassailable evidence of China at least having your and my information as voters, because 220 million voters' information was gleaned by communist China. The media is, of course, denying this because they trust China more than us, and they haven't noticed that China's been spying on us forever. They steal our intellectual properties. And then, of course, there's a country also that has about a million Uyghurs working in slave sweatshops, and they're arresting Christians by the thousands. They also did this thing where they killed baby girls because they wanted baby boys. And so if a baby girl was born, they'd leave the baby girl on the side of the road, let her die, and then get eaten by buzzards. Other than that, and then, of course, they crushed all those kids with Tiananmen Square. So certainly what we'd want to listen to China. We would certainly want to trust China, because China would never do something like getting involved with the American elections. Anyway, shades of 2020 all over again. This is John King last night. All of the letter networks decided for their viewers that they were... It's like, remember in the 80s when you were 15 and there was an R-rated movie and wanted to go see it, and your mom would insist she go with you and then cover your eyes at certain points during the movie? That happened to you. That happened to me. My sister, my older sister, did it. We went to see like 48 Hours with Eddie Murphy, and about four F-bombs in, she was like going, la, la, la. That's your media for you. Your media saying, no, no, we've got this. We will watch it for you. We do not want you to watch this speech. But at the end of it, we're going to tell you what we think of it. It is so remarkable. It's so friggin' remarkable. It's so Soviet that the ABC, CBS, NBC, the CNN, MS Now would not run Donald Trump's speech. The President of the United States talking about all of the letter agencies of government. Information gleaned during the Biden administration of China, at least attempting to corrupt our elections by gleaning tens of millions of our voting information, and there's all sorts of other shenanigans that they did as well. But the media just decided that they were going to close your ears and close your eyes and hum and sing happy birthday, and then they were going to tell you what they thought of the thing that you didn't see. It is remarkable. Here's John King being your dad.
1: A quick reminder to our viewers, we'll be watching tonight's presidential address and listening to what the president says.
0: Here it is.
1: A quick reminder to our viewers.

0: We'll be watching tonight's presidential address. And
1: yeah, we're going to watch it for you.
0: Listening to what the president says tonight. But we're not going to take it live, as we've been discussing. That's because this president, sadly, has a history of misleading, and in some cases, simply false statements on what we've been talking about tonight, election security and integrity. Also, the White House earlier today said he would be...
1: Then what you do is you play the speech, and then you respond in real time. Or after the speech, you point it out. You don't just shut down the speech. That makes it really, really, really suspicious and really, really, really Stalinistic.
0: Showing newly classified documents. So we want to make sure that we have time to review those documents, talk to experts about them, contextualize whatever he says or shows before airing it. But if there is news, we will bring it to you ASAP.
1: And we will bring it through you through our filter, because 97% of the time, the news that we give you about Donald Trump is negative. Everything that he does, even when it's profoundly positive, we make into a negative. But you can trust us on this.
0: He.
1: Unbelievable. Unbelievable. Of course, this is all data that was gleaned by the letter agencies, the spy agencies associated with the federal government. Information gleaned during the Biden administration that Donald Trump has decided to declassify, but the media says that he's lying. Here is the president last night talking about all of the voter files that China has.
2: The documents cover five major areas of concern. First, they show that over a period of years, starting during the 2020 election...
1: These are not documents that Donald Trump just printed up.
2: ...cycle.
1: Yeah.
2: The People's Republic of China carried out what is believed to be the largest compromise of election data in history, resulting in China's illicit acquisition of... 220 million U.S. voter files.
1: Now, that's you and me, by the way. The communist Chinese, in case you maybe a little bit worried about it. You know, a lot of times you worry about somebody stealing your identity. China did that to you and me. They had my name, they had your name, they might have had your social security number, address, the whole deal. They had everything. They knew how you're going to vote and the whole deal.
2: Addresses, phone numbers, political...
1: That's nothing to worry about. It's just the Chinese Communist Party knowing exactly where you are.
2: ...party preferences and other sensitive data that would be needed to register to vote and engage in other nefarious activities, which is exactly what was happening.
1: Wow, I mean, but then again, I mean, other than the murders and the...
3: Hold it now.
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1: And The Rob Carson Show is live once again. We had technical difficulties this morning. In case you are wondering why we are wanting a best-of show, we are here. I'm glad, because I spent a good share of the weekend getting ready to do the show today. Because, you know, that's kind of what I do. Because I don't have a life, you see. Yeah. So, anyway, welcome to the show. Please come inside. Welcome. And, like I said, please come inside. We're going to get the ball rolling here. Thanks to our great engineering here at Newsmax HQ. Because they've never done a radio show here before, you see. And then all of a sudden this guy comes in. He's kind of mouthy, you know. And he tears the place apart and builds a studio. And they're like, whoa, what the hell's going on? And then I say, well, I need this and I need that. And they're like, oh, well, wait, hold on a second. We were running a TV network here, and all of a sudden you're here. And I'm like, and they're just, I got to tell you, and I know engineers are an interesting lot, and IT guys are an interesting lot. And sometimes, you know, when you throw something in the middle of it can be a little bit overwhelming for everybody involved. So I greatly appreciate all of the help that I've gotten here in this building. How was your weekend? My weekend was good. I worked a lot. I did some problem solving here in the studio to kind of make sure everything's working. And we've got some other bugs we need to work out. I mean, for goodness sake, I moved and built a radio and a television studio in a week. All right, so that just kind of happens. But we got it going, and it's going to be absolutely amazing as we progress here. I'm going to tell you, we're going to start having guests in the studio. We're going to have live guests in the studio. No dead guests. We're not going to do any dead guests. We're going to do all live guests in the studio, and just going to grab people. They're going to come in. They're going to hang out, and then again, get ready for this. We're going to have two cameras in this little place. It would be if you had a teenager and this was their bedroom, they would complain about it. They're like, it's, I need a new bedroom. bedroom, Dad and Mom, it's too small. But as far as a walk-in closet, pretty good walk-in closet, not quite a guest bedroom, but that's what we're doing the show from. And by God, we are going to eventually do a two-camera shoot in here. It's just going to be nuts. A two-camera shoot, and we will have people here. You can watch on the live stream. We'll have people right there sitting across from me. I got two high-top chairs. We'll have another microphone, whole deal. And it's going to be like Joe Rogan will be, God dang, I wish I had a studio that cool. He is. He's going to do that. He's going to call me. He's going to say, holy hell, how did you do that for no money? I said, well, you know. You just got to do what you got to do. You got to do what you got to do. You ought to try being married for 27 years and watching HGTV every night. Then you'll kind of figure out how to do this crap. Because here's the deal. Sooner or later, your wife's going to ask you to do that crap. I'm just going to tell you. So, guys, if you're getting married, just be ready. Okay, just be ready because you're going to end up having to get tools and stuff. And you can try to make up all the excuses in the world, and you can say we can hire somebody, but she's going to kind of expect it when you're sitting there watching Property Brothers or whatever, and she's going to go, huh, or Chip and Joanna. And so she's going to go, huh, look, Joanna's coming up with great ideas, and Chip's building stuff. How about you do it? Well, that's what I've been doing for 27 years, and that's how I was able to build a radio and television show myself in my own studio. And we are going to officially kick off the show in just one moment. I have got so much stuff to get to. DSA Insanity. We are bombing the snot out of Iran. We've got great guests on the show today. Blaine Holt is on the show today. Hillary Fordwich is on the show. Doug Burns on the show today. All of that is coming up. A slightly delayed start, but trust me, I will make it worth every minute of it. This is the Rob Carson Show.
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1: As we speak, CENTCOM has just completed a 7-hour precision strike wave that tore through Iran's military infrastructure from the Persian Gulf to the Iraqi border.
2: We're ripping them a new one.
1: CENTCOM's official statement confirmed that U.S. fighter aircraft, drones...
2: You see when they dropped the big bomb on that IRGC headquarters, it was like a 10-story building, and it just went boom!
1: Naval vessels launched precision munitions against Iranian missile and drone sites, naval capabilities, and coastal defense systems, all of it focused on degrading Iran's ability to threaten commercial shipping and the civilian crews who work those vessels.
2: Trump has ordered U.S. CENTCOM to open, quote, the gates of hell upon Iran after U.S. casualties in Jordan. They killed two of our soldiers and another one died because of a drone.
1: Dozens of military targets hit. 7 hours of continuous operations. And this wave came directly on the heels of the previous round, which CENTCOM said hit over 80 Iranian targets with precision munitions just days before.
2: But the mainstream news media is saying that Iran is totally kicking our butt. No, this is what we've been waiting for since we declared the ceasefire and then did the memorandum of understanding. I guess they didn't understand, did they? Jim Gossett on the Rob Carson Show.
3: Iran had to know we were going to blow.

0: brand new from Jim Gossett, Patreon.com, Jim Gossett Comedy. We've had some issues this morning, technically, and I do sincerely apologize because I was ready to go, wasted a good share of my... I didn't waste. I spent a lot of my weekend getting ready for the radio program, and consequently, sometimes when you're in a new building... We have some issues, and we are working them out. The stream is back on. The radio signal is on. And Victor Davis Hanson is talking about what Donald Trump is doing to the New World Order.
1: The world is much more in the interest of the United States than just 5 years ago. And most of that is due to the unpredictability of Donald Trump. Trump is written off as someone who is too volatile.
0: Oh, I think he's very predictable. I predict if you mess with him, he's going to kick your rear end.
1: Volatile, but that's
0: pretty predictable.
1: The art of the deal, unpredictability of his nature. It's more important to see what he's done. Look at Latin America. 5 years ago, the Chinese were controlling through their surrogate company.
0: Remember when I told you when Donald Trump was elected that freedom... And patriotism and faith were going to sweep the globe. Well, it's happening.
1: It's the entry and exit to Panama. Russia and China were the de facto rulers of Venezuela, the second...
0: Yeah, we took over the Panama Canal and got rid of the communist leader of Venezuela.
1: Largest oil reserves in the world.
0: Yeah.
1: A slew of communist governments had taken over South America.
0: Listen to this.
1: What's happened now? There are no Chinese influencers in Panama. There have been pro-U.S. changes in government in Venezuela, Colombia, Ecuador, Peru, Chile, Argentina. In other words, the Western Hemisphere is now staunchly pro-U.S.
0: Who said that was going to happen? Oh, yeah, me.
1: And copying many of the protocols that we are, such as tough on crime, free market economics, secure borders.
0: All the things that the Democrats hate here.
1: They're not sending people out of insane asylums or mental hospitals or prisons into the United States. Russia is not getting sanctioned oil from Venezuela or Iran. None. Look at Europe. 5 years ago, Europe had been jawboned by Donald Trump in his first term to at least spend 2% GDP on defense. Six nations did so. Now, almost 30 of 32 nations have now all agreed to spend 5%. More importantly, they're re-examining all of the things that weaken Europe. They're going to secure their borders. They're going to start...
0: Now all we got to do is kick socialism and communist butt in the United States of America. And it's going to happen. The Democrat Party is imploding. I've got lots of that coming up. Also, Mondami says he's going to arrest Benjamin Netanyahu. The people in power said, oh, please, son, go to Chuck E. Cheese with your mom and have a birthday party. Anyway, we'll get to that very shortly on the show. We would not be celebrating the 250th anniversary of our birth if it weren't for a strong foundation set by our framers. Hamilton built America's financial foundation on the principle of sound, stable money, embodied by the gold standard we abandoned in 1971. 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All right? 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I'm not kidding here. 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Coming up, the one, the only, the awesome Brigadier General Blaine Holt to talk about what's going on in Iran and around the world. 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

0: It's not just losing the military battle. It's losing the political battle inside its own government. Let me introduce you to Mohammed Bagar Ghalibaf, the parliament speaker, the IRGC veteran, the man Iran appointed to lead its negotiating team with the United States. Now, for months, the hardliners in Tehran have been screaming that Ghalibaf is a traitor, that anyone who would negotiate with the great Satan is himself satanic. And what was so fascinating is that in the midst of all those threats from the hardliners, Ghalibaf's response was to actually call them out as extremists. He told the Iranian public that these hardliners would destroy Iran if they had their way, that they were basically suicidal.
1: It sounds like what General Blaine Holt and I have been talking about for a very long time, which is the Iranians, the hardliners, and the others would turn against one another, and hopefully the hardliner driven out of power. Joining us on the Newsmax hotline is said General Blaine Holt, also, by the way, host of a Dangerous Intellectuals podcast. Good morning, General. How are you today, sir?
2: Good morning. Isn't it so cool that you and I gave everybody the answers to the test questions about a month and a half ago?
1: Well, this is what I was hoping for, and I think that obviously you have the great experience giving your life to a military service, and I just have Midwestern common sense and a lot of show prep. And I had predicted and hoped that that the Iranian people would be free, and that this regime, after 47 years of absolute terror, would be taken out. And they have certainly been clawing and scratching to try to drag Iran into hell with them. But it looks like things might be turning around here. What's going? What are you hearing? Obviously, we got to talk about the two service members that were killed, and then one other. But what's happening, man? What are you hearing?
2: Well, you know, let's talk about the service members that were killed, because that's the push-off point. And it's not that we wield violence with emotion. Oh, we got angry, now we're going to wield violence. We do this very professionally. But you can easily see where President Trump's rhythm and his cause and effect strategy with the Iranians has been, if you do something we don't like, we're going to do it back to you times a million. And that's what happened this weekend. And we hit the IRGC so hard, their leadership, not just their leadership, but we hit their logistics stores, missile stores. We essentially have decimated the IRGC down to a level that the revolution can take them now.
1: I love it, love it, love it. I saw the IRCG, RGC headquarters, that building, like a 10-story building, and we hit them with something from the top, and it looked like, you remember that scene in Independence Day, the movie, when the when the beam came down and it hit the Empire State Building? That's what the hell it looked like, bro. That's what it looked like. I mean, that top, the six floors of that thing just were on fire in an instant. What did we hit them with, dude?
2: Yeah, I have to believe that that at a minimum would have been a GBU, a gravity guided bomb, JDAM assembly kit on the back, 2,000 pounder minimum.
1: Wow. So that building is, I mean, everything in that building, everyone in that building, that building is reduced to rubble. And I noticed also, I had heard that surrounding buildings also were taken out. But that is their, wasn't that their logistical headquarters? I mean, this is kind of cutting the heart out of the beast, isn't it?
2: It was, and right down the street, another one that got fried was their command and control unit, and I guess we tagged a couple of very important generals in that as well.
1: Gotcha.
2: The biggest thing for me is that the Iranians were taunting us with propaganda on Saturday to show us in Tabriz all their caverns and caves of endless weapon systems, missiles, drones. Yeah. And the next day, all of that cavern system was turned to ash. We absolutely destroyed it all. And we also learned that the HQ-9 air defense system from China is not worth a flip.
1: Well, that's good news. But so you're saying, because I had seen they had all of these drones in tunnels buried, which is what Islamists like to do. They like to live in tunnels like rats. But you're saying that that's been destroyed or sealed up.
2: My understanding, well, you could see the Tabriz footage that's out there on social. I don't know if it's still hanging there, but the primary explosions were one thing, but it's the secondary explosions that indicate that the missiles were going up in flames because they were igniting. And it was colossal. I mean, it was just...
1: Wow.
2: I would be surprised if there was one Iranian in the country who couldn't see that flame ball. Good gosh.
1: I know, and it was remarkable. I saw people driving by, you know, a mile away, rolling up their windows because the heat was so unbelievable. Mm-hmm. So how much longer is this going to continue? Obviously, I think it's been, what, 8 or 9 days that we've just been pounding the snot out of them. Donald Trump, I'm assuming there is no negotiating here.
2: No.
1: And there is only, you're done, surrender, let the people be free. What are your thoughts?
2: Yeah, no, we're going to keep it up, but we're keeping it up for a baton pass. And what I mean by that is there are organized resistance groups in Iran. They are ready. They have their first round of supplies, my sources tell me. The
1: really?
2: Kurds are in the north, and the IRGC has been weakened. This means conditions on the battlefield are set. And so pretty soon we're going to hand that baton off to the Iranian revolution. They'll take the rest of the country. We'll provide them with air cover and air power as needed. And
1: yeah.
2: then the new free Iranians, well, they're going to welcome us into that country, and we'll get whatever we need.
1: Wow, this really is remarkable. I noticed, you know, we put the blockade back on. This is costing the Iranian economy $500 million a day. The currency is absolute crap. Inflation is 300+%. I'm assuming the IRGC not being paid anymore. What do you think is going to happen to, and how many do you suppose are still remaining of the IRGC? And what is going to happen as the people take over this country, as potentially the son of the Shah returns to you? And do you also predict that happening?
2: I don't know. If they want Pahlavi in as their leader, I would just hope that they're the ones that pick that we're not
1: yeah.
2: stupid enough to repeat our historical mistakes on picking, air quotes, our guy. And let's remember, Pahlavi is a descendant of what is the foundation of Western intelligence services installing the Shah and the Shah's family. That's back in the early 1900s. And then
1: yeah.
2: in 1952, the new Shah comes in, and then he doesn't play ball with British Petroleum, and then the Ayatollahs come in under Western intelligence services as well. So there's that. Let them determine their own leader. Maybe it's a Paul Revere or a Thomas Paine of their own who's
1: yeah.
2: distinguishing himself in their circles. The other thing is, I think Iran has a better day coming to it, but we're going to decrement the IRGC and the lethality of it while we open up the straits once and for all. And then there's the adversary we haven't talked about, Rob, and that's Lloyd's of London and the City of London
1: yes.
2: Banking Consortium that's
1: yes.
2: been on both sides of this war forever. We're busting that monopoly up to high hell. And you really will have, if you don't like $80 a barrel, we'll get used to $40 a barrel because that's
1: wow.
2: where that trend line goes.
1: Well, I want to discuss this a little bit further. That was exactly where I was going to go next, but I want to take a break. More with Brigadier General Blaine Holt. Also, by the way, dangerousintellectuals.com for his great podcast, dangerousintellectuals.com. I definitely want to listen every single week. We're going to take a break and come back. This is the Rob Carson Show.
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0: Israel's Prime Minister Benjamin Netanyahu is perhaps planning to visit New York for the UN General Assembly. You pledged during your campaign and after you won to order his arrest to comply with the International Criminal Court warrant. What will happen if he comes in September?
1: I believe that Prime Minister Netanyahu belongs in The Hague. He's a war criminal who has been charged by the International Criminal Court. And what you will find is that is an opinion that is held by many purely because of what his actions have wrought over these last many years. I've also said that I will follow the laws that we have here in New York City because I believe that there's an importance in following the law as a leader who presides over our city, and that's something that I plan to do.
2: So that is Zoran Mandani. I'm thinking the core, the root of all of his problems is he has a very small manhood. That's just me personally. There's something he's compensating for, but clearly he thinks he's a lot more important and bigger than he really is, because he says he's going to arrest Benjamin Netanyahu when he comes to the United States, which I find to be laughable. I want to ask Brigadier General Blaine Holt, what happens if this little dipweed decides he thinks he can arrest Benjamin Netanyahu? Who's going to actually try to do it, and what are the repercussions?
3: Oh, please, have him do it. Yes. Come on. Don't tease me like that. Don't wave that meat in front of my face. I wonder if anybody has asked Mamdani if he knows that the United States has not signed into the incredibly fraudulent International Criminal Court.
2: Yes.
3: This is more ridiculous than ridiculous. And maybe there are some property owners in New York who've had their stuff taken away from them that would like to see Mamdani indicted by a New York criminal court. That'd be nice.
2: Oh, my God. I got to tell you, this guy is a mess right now. I'm reading all sorts of stories out of New York City. There is a new Skid Row 12 blocks long. There is now a several blocks long area where it's an open-air drug market, prescription drugs they're bringing in from out of the country and selling them in street carts like they're hot dogs, for God's sake. And then also on top of all of this, after all of the promises of lower rent, rents have reached an all-time high in New York City. I think he'd be better off focusing on the problems in New York City, but I have a feeling he's going down in a blaze of glory.
3: He is part of the problem in New York City. He is creating more divisiveness and spending money that was intended to patch that city together than anybody. Look, why did New York not learn their lesson after their foibles with de Blasio? Oh, maybe they have their own election integrity problems. Someone ought to look into that.
2: Well, it's just a very small percentage of people doing the voting there. They're very highly motivated, paid for, I'm assuming, with money from people like Neville Singham, the Chinese Communist Party.
3: Yeah.
2: And they're winning with very few votes, but they're getting in with a very small minority. This is where the Democrat Socialists are winning in some of these elections. It's being rejected. It will be rejected. Hell, even Bill Maher says, I'm not going to be a Democrat communist and live in this country. I'll vote for J.D. Vance before that happens. But Mandami is, I think this, we are in the middle of a battle here. Let me ask you this, General, because these idiots are saying they're going to get rid of the Senate. Sure. They're going to get rid of, Linda Sarsour says we're going to get rid of the Declaration of Independence. They're saying they're going to get rid of how we elect the president will be chosen by Congress. The only way that could happen, sir, would be an insurrection, an overthrow of the government, some sort of a war. So why don't we look at these people and say, you are fomenting insurrection and you should be removed from the country. You should be indicted for sedition. What are your thoughts on all of this?
3: I agree, but I feel strongly about it both ways. Such a general officer answer to give. But the reason I do is because on the one side, you could say, okay, you guys are threatening the Constitution of the United States. We're locking you up because you're a clear and present danger. That's easy. However, isn't it more helpful that these little communists and Bolsheviks and apparatchiks are showing themselves to be who they really are and scaring the living crap out of all of these real Democrats?
2: Doesn't
3: that really divide their party and turn it into an ash heap? I think it does, and maybe that's a more useful tack here.
2: That's an interesting take, and I've said that the Democrat Party is doing a death spiral into hell. I just didn't predict it would be as fast. I mean, it's been accelerated, and in this fashion.
3: On the gas pedal.
2: Oh, dude, unbelievable. Let's go back to Iran, the Straits of Hormuz, Lloyd's of London, all of the moneymakers around the world who have been in control of that area, who control the flow of oil, etc. Is the United States taking over the Strait of Hormuz and taking down Iran's terror networks around the world and its influence, working with China, Venezuela, and Russia, impacting the world economy and how these people have done business for the last 60 years?
3: So the world economy has got a lot of reasons to be shuddering, but the Straits of Hormuz and the future prices of oil is not one of them. Consumer demand reduction is because consumers around the world are just spent from all these wars, all the worldwide money printing, and the globalists have just printed us out of our own currencies and our homes and everything else. And so we're going to see some rough economic times ahead. We're just not, but if there's going to be a ray of hope, it's going to be that Lloyd's of London will never have a death grip again on the choke points that the United States uses for oil, and that oil will be more free and abundant. And I do know that when natural resources are free and abundant, or very low priced and abundant, the chance of warfare goes down dramatically.
2: How is this going to change the Middle East, the face of the Middle East? Less than a minute here, for the first time in a millennia.
3: Yeah, so you got everybody tracking towards this multinational, business-oriented economic juggernaut called the Abraham Accords. And we don't care what your religion is, your ethnicity, your background, where you come from. You've got more invested in creating and building things than destroying things and destroying each other.
2: I think it's going to be amazing. We are living in historic times, and you and I, and many like us lived to see the millennium, and now we are seeing millennial change or even more in the Middle East, and I'm grateful that we are witnessing this. It's just the throes of it are very, are troubling and frightening at times, but I know the good is going to win. General Blaine Holt, tell us about your podcast, where to find it in this week's episode.
3: DangerousIntellectuals.com. We're going to talk about cognitive liberty. One of the wars in the fifth generation warfare environment is to infuse you with thoughts that you think are yours. I'll leave it at that. And then I wrote an article on Newsmax.com to accompany that. Just got released about an hour ago.
2: All right, brother. Talk to you soon. I appreciate you. Let's take a break and come back. This is The Rob Carson Show.
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0: Mamdani threatening to arrest Benjamin Netanyahu if he comes to the U.S.
1: It's such a tough guy to say that kind of thing. He has no way to do that. Of course, obviously, America's not even part of that corrupt court. And so he's just a clown to even say that. So he won't try that. And I'll just sit down and focus on the problems that they have in New York. That's really not your purview. You and I know that. Sit down.
2: Yeah. Yeah, it is utterly ridiculous for him to think, you know, to whip it out. He decided he'd whip it out. He's got a little bit of figurative manhood, and he thought, I'll arrest Benjamin Netanyahu. How about focus on the crap hole that you're making New York City into? I know we've been a little heavy on the Stephen Turley, but I want you to listen to Stephen Turley with regard to where rents are right now, and Zoran Mamdani said he was going to freeze them.
3: You see, Mamdani ran for mayor on one central promise above all others, affordability. He was going to make New York City livable again for working people. He was going to stick it to the rich. He was going to tax the billionaires, freeze the rent, build the affordable housing. It was a simple, seductive pitch. And New Yorkers, they bought it.
2: No.
3: So how's it working out for them? According to a new report from the Corcoran Group, one of the most respected real estate brokerage firms in the country, the median rent in Manhattan has risen under Mamdani to an all-time high of nearly $5,200.
2: $5,200 rent, and for like a little studio, $4,000, depending on where you are, and wealth is leaving.
3: But it gets worse, because while rents were soaring, the wealth was walking out the door. Back in April, on tax day, Mamdani filmed himself outside Citadel CEO Ken Griffin's $100 million penthouse to announce a new pied-à-terre tax on luxury properties. Well, guess what Griffin's response to that was? What do you think he did? He scaled back New York City jobs.
2: Yeah, New York City and Seattle are both bleeding jobs. Mike Waltz, using U.S. Ambassador, former U.S. present one, says that Mamdani isn't going to arrest Netanyahu. He says the U.S. is not party to the Rome Statute that underlies the ICC. The U.N. Headquarters Agreement grants diplomatic protections up to visiting heads of government. Heads of state immunity applies, and federal authority trumps any local mayor's wishes. This is pure political theater, and he really ought to focus on running New York. See, he's not here to run New York. He's here to spread Islamism and an Iranian revolution in New York City, and then use that to parlay into some sort of a Democrat socialist takeover of the Democrat Party, all of which is happening, but a lot of pushback happening. We've got lots and lots of material on that. We got a little bit behind at the beginning of the show from technical difficulties, but everything is rolling. We've got so much to get to, including this this El Sayed guy running in Michigan. He is in all sorts of hot water. He's getting his clock clean. Like Graham Plattner was. All of that and more great guests as well. Coming up, Doug Burns as well. Second hour of the Rob Carson Show is right ahead. Don't go anywhere.
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6: News this hour at Town Hall. I'm Bob Agnew in Washington. A suspect is in custody after an attack outside a federal building in New York City. Injured two people. We get an update from correspondent Willie Nelson.
7: An explosive device detonated outside of a federal building in Lower Manhattan, New York, injuring two people. The FBI says one person is in custody, and the Joint Terrorism Task Force is investigating. The building houses several federal offices, including the FBI's New York office and an immigration court. Willie Nelson, The White House.
6: U.S. Central Command says another American service member has died during Operation Epic Fury. The service member was killed in northern Iraq during the controlled detonation of unexploded ordnance from a downed Iranian attack drone. Americans once again shelling out an average of $4 a gallon at the gas pump. As of today, AAA says the nationwide average is $4. A year ago, it was $3.14. The president's new plane getting an upgrade to make it a little safer.
8: President Trump telling reporters the new Air Force One will be taken out of service for a few weeks for a security upgrade. He was asked by a reporter on the tarmac about the plane's technology and ability to safeguard against an incoming missile strike.
9: It has a lot. And, you know, it has a lot of capability, but as I understand it, in about a month or so, they're going to send it to have it be maxed out.
6: Stocks are steady as artificial intelligence makes a comeback.
10: I'm Seth Zutel, and this is Markets in a Minute. Stocks are holding steadier on Wall Street as AI companies claw back some of the ground they've lost recently. The S&P 500 rose 0.3% in the first hour of trading Monday. The index is coming off its first losing week in the last three and just its third since March. The Dow lost 186 points. That's about 0.4%. The NASDAQ composite rose 0.6%. NVIDIA, SanDisk, and AMD helped lead the way higher. Chipmakers and other winners of the AI boom sank last week on worries that their prices had shot too high.
6: That's Sutel. More at...
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6: Taylor Farms has expanded that voluntary recall of iceberg lettuce that may have sickened a lot of people.
12: The lettuce from central Mexico is a prime suspect in a multi-state cyclospora outbreak that has sickened people across the U.S. The California-based company says products that may be tainted with the diarrhea-causing parasite were shipped to 27 states, including Texas, Florida, Pennsylvania, and Illinois. The microscopic parasite infects food that has come into contact with human feces, most commonly when produce is irrigated or washed with contaminated water. Rich Thomason reporting.
6: The total number of student loan borrowers in default has reached a record 9.5 million, according to an Associated Press analysis. More than 4.2 million people across the country defaulted on their loans between April of last year and March of 2026. Breaking news and analysis at townhall.com. Christopher Nolan's latest box office achievement was a winner over the weekend.
13: Christopher Nolan's epic, The Odyssey, has stormed the box office with global earnings of $264 million, even better than the filmmaker's Oppenheimer debut. The weekend tally marked Nolan's best opening since The Dark Knight Rises in 2012. Few filmmakers alive could pull off such a starry, big-budget adaptation of Homer's epic poem.
6: In New Delhi, India, thousands of supporters of the youth-led cockroach movement gathered to march to India's parliament.
14: It's a packed house at cockroach protests in New Delhi, central Delhi area. Thousands of protesters have gathered over here demanding the resignation of education minister regarding paper leaks. Police has not allowed permission to go ahead for a protest march.
6: The cockroach movement is a growing youth movement in New Delhi. More from Town Hall.
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4: This is hour number two of the Rob Carson Show on a Monday. Already the 20th of July. A lot of stuff going on. Had a very busy weekend. I spent a little bit of time working on the studio and everything. We obviously moved into Newsmax Downtown Studios last week. And, you know, since then kind of, you know, we're doing tweaking and stuff. We've got a smaller space here, so it's a little bit difficult to light it and all. And we have all sorts of other electronic equipment here because we are housed in the same building as a big old TV studio and all of that. So anyway, we

0: units last year, a 71% increase since 2022. What an absolute crap hole. They're turning it into a giant public housing project. New York, $2.6 billion in welfare payments and cash assistance to city residents in 2025. Money reached a record 864,000 people, almost 865,000 people, 30-year high, not matched since former Mayor Rudy Giuliani instituted major welfare reforms in the early 2000s. When coupled with payments from the SNAP program, the Supplemental Nutrition Assistance Program, the city paid out more than $7 billion in welfare to residents in 2024, according to an analysis of data from the city's Human Resources Administration. So there's your socialism for you, kids. There's your socialism for you. But 71% increase in welfare payments since 2022. What the hell does that do to your city? Is that productive citizens building stuff, making stuff, or is it just a lot of people sucking on the government teat while some people toil and work very hard and others do nothing at all, which is what socialism is all about, to be quite honest. And then there's this. New York appears to be on the verge of replicating Los Angeles, establishing its own crime-ridden skid row that form a 12-block-long homeless encampment that continues to grow on Manhattan's west side, just like the one in L.A. So there you go. That's socialism doing a great job in the city of New York. And they want to try to pitch this nationally. Republicans gaining ground on Democrats heading into the 2026 midterms. You may recall a while back that I said there's no way that the Democrats are just going to walk in and win both houses of Congress because they have nothing to run on. For the last decade, they've been throwing an absolute temper tantrum. They've wrecked, they've burned, they've caterwauled, they've acted like spoiled, rotten children. They offer nothing positive or good at all. Have you heard anything positive or good coming from the Democrat Party? All you hear is, we don't want voter ID, we don't want the SAVE Act, we want mail-in voting, blah, blah, blah, Donald Trump bad, Donald Trump bad, even though Donald Trump has done a hell of a good job on the border, on the economy, on returning manufacturing back, on bringing peace around the world, taking out Iran, the biggest terrorist proxy in the history of mankind that has killed tens of thousands of Americans and hundreds of thousands of people worldwide, and all of this, changing the face of Central and South America. And, of course, let's not forget opening up fossil fuel production in the United States of America, among other things. I could run through all of them, but I don't have, you know, the next 3 hours to talk about all the good things. But that said, I said it was foolish and foolhardy to believe that a Democrat Party that is so profoundly negative and just freaked in the head. I mean, just nuts. People just nuts in the Democrat Party. All of this stuff they foisted on us that we rejected in 2024 with Kamala Harris, resoundingly, by the way. All this boys competing with girls, this transgender nonsense, this open border nonsense, this socialism nonsense. We rejected it. We rejected it. And here is Victor Davis Hanson talking about the midterms and some other things that are going on.
1: Less than 4 months now until the midterms, but the economic news has been surprisingly good. Inflation at a...
0: Do you know why? Because Donald Trump is doing the things that you need to make the economy work. And one of the things he's doing, he's cut the taxes on Social Security. He's allowed businesses to write off everything if they're building a new plant or whatever. He's taken away all of the tax off of your Social Security earnings. No tax on tips. No tax on overtime.
1: Per month rate is at a historical low almost. And... unemployment is about 4.2. GDP is strong at 2.3,
0: yeah.
1: 2.4.
0: Yeah.
1: Stock market is high. The full effect of tax cuts and greater energy production and deregulations are starting to be...
0: cut a lot of regulations on business. That was one of the promises he made. For every new regulation, they cancel several of them.
1: Along with foreign investments. So Trump thinks that along with the redistricting and the Supreme Court ruling on gerrymandering, he might have a chance to upset the historical reality that 39 of the last 41 midterms have gone to the out party.
0: Yeah, and he's also making sure that election integrity is way up there. New poll shows Democrats have a 48-45 edge on Republicans among registered voters, which means the GOP is sliced into the 5-point edge Dems had the last time the poll was released in May. Back in 2018, the Democrats gained

0: Party House seats, but they had a 10-point lead going into the poll, and now it's basically neck and neck, which means Republicans are probably ahead. And the GOP's path to retaining control of the House is here. This is according to the Cook Political Report. To maintain the control of the House of Representatives, the report says the Republicans are likely to come away with 212 seats and have classified a further 18 as toss-ups. 14 of the toss-ups seats are either currently held by a Republican incumbent or are now open seats that were previously held by Republican. Notable races are in Colorado and Wisconsin. I won't get into those. Republicans only need to win 6 toss-up races in order to retain control of the House. Their prospects of maintaining a majority are boosted by the enormous fundraising advantage over the Democrat adversaries. The Democrat Party is broke. And then, of course, the Democrat Party is completely out of its mind, leaning into this this idiotic socialism thing they want to do. But Unger Sargon's talking about this this radical Islamist, this Abdul El Sayed in Michigan, and it's the same dynamic that happened in Maine. These candidates that are Democrat socialists or communists, like the Plattner, they're getting keel-hauled. Because the average voter doesn't want this crap. The average patriotic American of either party doesn't want this nonsense. And they're putting the pedal to the metal on crazy, like saying they're going to get rid of the Senate and the Defense Department. How do we elect the president? Going to allow Congress to elect the president? Sure. Sure, that's all going to happen. No, it's not over our dead bodies, but we aren't the ones who are going to be doing the dying. But here is Batya Unger Sargon talking about how El Sayed is going down the same path as Plattner.
1: It's not working class voters electing them. Maybe because for all their talk about soak the rich and fight the oligarchy, the socialist candidates have all turned out to be rich elites,
0: yeah,
1: despite their best efforts to hide it. And if there's one thing working class voters can smell a mile away, it's a fraud.
0: Yeah.
1: A new poll out of Michigan found that Abdul El Sayed, the DSA-aligned far-left candidate, is trailing Haley Stevens, his moderate Democrat opponent.
0: Yeah, she's the one who sounds like Chris Farley's sister, from SNL.
1: The primary by 22 points among voters without a college degree.
0: Wow.
1: Stevens has 56% of working-class voters to El Sayed's 34%.
0: Wow.
1: The poll also found El Sayed trailing Stevens with black voters, the backbone of the Democratic Party, by a whopping 46 points.
0: What?
1: Stevens is polling at 67% of black voters to El Sayed's embarrassing 21%.
0: What did I tell you about Kamala Harris and her voters in 2024? Crazy, liberal cat ladies, and the emasculated men in their lives. That's it. Elites, white people. The ones who drive the Prius and say, sorry, I didn't know he was a Nazi before I bought the car. And, he put the religious symbol bumper sticker spelled in, the sign that says coexist out of religious symbols on their car and all of that. They drive the Prius. They're the annoying ones. Those are the supporters of this Democrat socialism. And this El Sayed guy is a major, major fraud. He's for, socialized medicine, the whole deal. But his wife doesn't even accept Medicare in her psychiatry practice.
1: Ironically, the socialists who so...
0: And he's really rich because his wife is rich.
1: ...hate capitalism come from elite backgrounds. El Sayed, for example, finally released his tax returns. According to a joint filing with his wife, El Sayed's income for 2025 was close to $700,000.
0: Wow, that'd be nice, wouldn't it?
1: His financial disclosure estimated his net worth somewhere between $600,000 and $1.7 million. Where did all that money come from?
0: Some
1: of it came from foreign real estate,
0: Though
1: a lot of it came from his wife's psychiatry practice, which takes no insurance. That's right.
0: The cash only.
1: Medicare for All candidate's wife does not take Medicare at her private practice.
0: Yeah, see, that's the hypocrisy of the Democrat Party. You know, Bernie Sanders talks about oligarchy, and he's got 4 houses. Millions of dollars, worth millions and millions of dollars. And then this is kind of funny. Jake Tapper actually called out this Abdul El Sayed because, you know, this Haley Stevens who reminds you of Van Down by the River, Chris Farley's character on SNL. And he got called out because El Sayed was acted all sorts of angry at Republicans for kind of making fun of how she talks.
2: So the attacks on Haley Stevens are also at issue. I know there are a lot of attack ads against you, but there are so many attacks on Haley Stevens that on Friday you posted, quote, it's become impossible to ignore the way that people online make fun of my opponent for things that have nothing to do with her policies or politics. It's unkind and unhelpful, unquote. It's true that there are some really harsh comments about Haley Stevens that I've seen.
0: Yeah.
2: Here's one. Quote, she's a suit with a large AIPAC bank account. That's it. She can't string together two coherent sentences. She's a sellout who forgot how to think for herself. Corporate money can't buy her a personality.
0: Wow.
2: Do you know who said that?
0: Yeah, it must have been some Republican. Probably like Donald Trump or something.
2: That was you and your campaign.
0: Uh-oh, Abdul Al-Sayed said it.
3: And I want to speak to that because every single time we talk about the outside money coming in as a crutch in this election, it seems as though we're not hearing.
0: This guy is such a freaking fraud. He is such a creep and a fraud and extremist. He is not going to win. He's way behind with working voters. It's not going to get better. On the other side of the break, Mark Wayne Mullen on assuring that your vote is yours and election integrity. The Democrat Party exposing themselves completely, that they are the party of cheating. They do not have a winning message. They cannot earn their votes. They need to rig the system. All of that is coming up. This is the Rob Carson Show.
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0: your best to remember that no matter what you do in this life,
1: thank you.
0: What matters to me is that you keep doing. 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

0: Donald Trump's election.
1: No!
0: It's the gift that keeps on giving. It's the Rob Carson Show.
2: The socialists want to abolish ICE while 60% of working class Americans support building a wall. The socialists want trans athletes competing against women while 72% of working class Americans oppose it. The socialists routinely smear America while Americans without a college degree are deeply patriotic.
3: Yeah, we are.
2: The socialists don't believe in capitalism and want to give everyone welfare, whereas working class Americans want higher wages so that they can enjoy the fruits of their labor.
3: Yeah, I know.
2: Check out the DSA's platform, which they plan to force every single candidate to sign onto in the future.
3: Yeah, yeah.
2: It involves abolishing prisons, amnesty for all illegal aliens.
3: Yeah. You're out of your friggin' minds. You're a bunch of spoiled little children, and we're going to give you the spanking of a lifetime this year and put you out of our existence.
2: Aliens and abolishing the Senate, among other ideas that would be laughable if they weren't so anathema to what it means to be an American.
3: Yeah, yeah, yeah.
2: The socialists aren't solving the Democrats' problem attracting working class voters. They have only amplified that problem, creating an elite white socialist mini party within the Democratic Party at the expense of the working class and black and Hispanic voters.
3: You know what? When you're too crazy for Van Jones, Van Jones was out doing a podcast this weekend. I'm not going to play any audio from him. But Van Jones, was former communist, by the way, he says they've gone too far. The Democrat Party is shredded. Is absolutely shredded. Here is Bill Maher talking about the Democrat Party.
4: You get some Democrats.
5: Democrats
4: but
5: are cowardly.
4: Yeah.
5: They're cowardly. Their party is being taken over now by, you know, every day I hear about a new very radical. I feel very good about, like, 10 whenever years ago, like, I did lose fans because, you know, I wasn't going to go along with some of this crazy stuff on the left,
3: yeah,
5: too.
3: Yeah, yeah.
5: I didn't change really on what I thought.
3: We've been going through this crap for a decade. Defund the police, anybody? Transgendering children, anybody?
5: About the right, but just, I can't sit and just not notice stuff, which people seem to want to do because it's all about my team or your team. But, yeah, there's some crazy stuff. You know, when we're cheering for the Intifada.
3: Yeah.
5: I'm out.
4: Well, yeah, I saw Jay Clayton.
3: Yeah, you know what? Because the Democrat Party is going socialist and anti-Semitic. And if I'm not mistaken, that's kind of the way Germany went in the 1930s. And I'm not being pejorative in any way, shape, or form. Here is Bill Maher, again, of all people you can imagine, doing an interview with Jonathan Carl, saying that he's not going to live in a communist United States.
5: Mm-hmm. So I'm not living in communist America. I mean, I know. The talking point is that, well, it's not communism, it's socialism. Okay, I've read the quote.
3: No, it's not.
5: From the DSA platform, from their own mouths. Don't tell me I'm not seeing what I am seeing. And DSA, again, they...
3: I told you that the Democrat Party was going to have to either reinvent itself or disappear into the dustbin of history. And they are allowing the DSA to essentially take... People are beginning to realize, if this happens, I'm out. I am completely done with the party, and this includes Bill Maher.
5: 2028 is a different story, because by then, this wing of the party, this new wing with all the energy, and it's not just a few people anymore. I read, every day I read about a new person in some Colorado and Wisconsin, somebody who is saying some variation of, not defund the police. Abolish the police.
3: Yeah,
5: no
3: yeah.
5: prisons, no police. Like, what world do they think they could possibly live in under these conditions?
3: It's exactly what New York is right now, which is Animal Farm meets Lord of the Flies. It's exactly children in charge. It's Animal Farm communism and children in charge, Lord of the Flies.
5: It's just a level of nutty that I'm so glad that whenever it was, I was like, no, I'm not going along, because this is where it ends.
4: Could you see yourself voting for J.D. Vance?
5: Yes. If this is the Democrat...
3: He could be voting for J.D. Vance. Hold on. Did you hear what I just said? J.D. Vance. Bill Maher says he could vote for J.D. Vance. Marco Rubio, possibly, as well. Here is Scott Jennings talking about what I've been saying about the Democrat Party, what they're doing right now.
6: I think to boil this down to just insurgent versus establishment overlooks what many of these people are running on. They're simply beyond insurgency here. I mean, you've got people out there winning primaries that want to abolish borders, abolish ICE, abolish prisons, abolish the police, abolish the United States Senate. This is well outside the bounds of normal political discourse, and it's all happening you know, in the Democratic Party. I don't
3: think
6: the Democratic Party leadership understands. They've already been overwhelmed.
3: Yeah.
6: And it's just a matter of time before these views become the mainstream platform, and that's what they're going
3: to listen to this moron on the panel, and Jennings just pick him apart.
6: Running on in 2028 as well.
1: Oh, that. Put privatized Social Security. Mm-hmm. Put that in the stock market and see how it does if it crashes.
3: Social Security's bankrupt, moron.
6: Would have done great if they done it back in 05.
1: Until it doesn't, right? Until it doesn't, which is what happened.
3: Everything you've tried has worked there. Colton Trent?
1: In the 1930s when people were struggling. And I think that's what we're seeing right now is a moment.
3: He was a comms director for AOC.
1: Had in the 1930s in America, where people are tired of the way things are going for them, and we're going to see a transformation in the way our politics is done, and hopefully we'll see a Democrat.
6: I agree. The anti-Israel, the anti-Jewish rhetoric, it does remind me of the 1930s. I couldn't agree with you more.
1: There is no question that the anti-fascism is also rising, and the fascists were on our show.
3: 1930s Germany is the point that he was making, and it's not going to work. It's going to fail. It's going to do an absolute faceplant because it's insane. I don't have time for this. I got John Fetterman. Fetterman went off this weekend, and he says that he will leave the party. So it's happening as I said it was going to. I said the Democrat Party was doing a death spiral into hell, and now it's actually busting up. Now it's actually falling apart. Fetterman is interested in leaving. Marr says he's going to vote for J.D. Vance or maybe Rubio. Who the hell knows? It is delicious. It's just fun to watch. But we've got to keep the pressure on them, and we got to make sure that this movement ends in a very quick and maybe painful way. Let's take a break. Burns next. Don't go anywhere.
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0: 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I've been studying healthy bodies for 35 years, and what I've got to tell you may shock and surprise you, but if you listen up, it may change your life. It never ceases to amaze me how anyone could possibly dispute the health benefits of eating organically grown foods, which can generally be considered to be any produce grown without pesticides and artificial fertilizers. As it turns out, and as logic would dictate, organically grown foods may indeed have more nutritional value than their conventionally grown counterparts. Without pesticides and artificial fertilizers, crops are forced to make more of their own protective and growth-inducing chemicals. That's why a comprehensive review of 97 published studies comparing the nutritional value of organic and conventional foods found that organically grown foods contain higher levels of 8 of 11 nutrients studied, including significantly greater concentrations of health-promoting polyphenols and antioxidants. And according to the Organic Consumers Association, the scientists who reviewed the data found that these organically grown foods were 25% more nutrient-dense, delivering a lot more essential nutrients per calorie consumed. Is organic worth the extra costs? Well, at the end of the day, individual consumers are going to have to make their own decisions. But given the likelihood of toxicity from conventional pesticide-laden foods and the higher nutritional content of organic foods, it seems likely that staying away from synthetic pesticides, fertilizers, and other chemicals and sticking to foods grown the old-fashioned way is a wiser and healthier choice. 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
3: In Harford County.

0: ensure that the midterm elections are going to be secure? Yes, we absolutely can build confidence in the American people. But the states have to do their part. I will tell you, if the states that choose not to participate with the SAVE program and they choose not to participate in securing the elections, we will make sure that we make those states a priority to look at who voted in their states and hold then the election officials accountable. If the election officials, once we gave them the information they need to secure their elections, and they chose not to, then those individuals can also be held accountable by fines, by penalties, and even, depending on how far it goes, prison time.
1: Yeah, they're getting serious about election integrity, but of course the Democrat Party is saying that ensuring election integrity is actually making people less confident in the voting process, which means absolutely it makes no sense whatsoever, because they are relying on an election process that is corrupted, by the way. Corrupted, they said, in four states, 285,000 illegals registered to vote, just in four states. Joining us to talk about all of this and so much more, one of our favorite guests, Doug Burns, former federal prosecutor. How you doing, my friend?
2: Good, Rob. Thanks.
1: All right. So they want to ensure election integrity. Mark Wade Mullen is saying election officials in the states that don't clean their voter rolls, among other things, will be subject to criminal prosecution. What are your thoughts on that?
2: Yeah, no, he laid it out clearly. He said that in the first step, so to speak, would be, you know, enforcement action, fines, sanctions, you know, orders to clean it up. And then, yeah, I mean, if they can develop some kind of, fraudulent activity, absolutely, 100% could have criminal prosecutions. But again, we're not going to get anywhere if we're going to continue, and I know I'm a broken record, but I have to be, if we're going to continue to have political figures in the United States of America on the Democratic side, theoretically, moronically say, the SAVE Act is the return of Jim Crow. The SAVE Act is designed to disenfranchise voters. I mean, this is just breathtakingly unacceptable nonsense.
1: Didn't you hear this week, and I don't have the soundbite in front of me, but AOC basically inferred that the Senate, the U.S. Senate, is a product of Jim Crow. What the hell kind of sense does that make? Jim Crow didn't come around for 100 years after the Senate had already been there.
2: Well, she taught me another thing that I thought was useful, so I'm glad that the professor AOC taught me this. She was analyzing the 25th Amendment, Robert, and she said, yeah, that's how we got rid of FDR. Well, memo to AOC, he died in office.
1: It is remarkable how ignorant these people are. I mean, honestly, I want to hear, this is a little bit more of Mark Wade Mullen talking about illegals registered to vote.
0: If you are an illegal, or you're voting illegally, we will hunt you down, we will find you, and we will prosecute you. President Trump is correct when he said that election security is national security. In just four states, we've identified 250,000 non-citizens registered to vote in California, in Pennsylvania, New Jersey, and Nevada.
1: Now, why would they be registered to vote? Why do people register to vote, Doug?
2: Well, they register to vote. It's interesting because, obviously, what the secretary is talking about, first and foremost, are federal elections where such people cannot vote. You have political figures in the bluest of blue states, California, et cetera. They want to pass legislation that people can, in fact, vote in local elections.
1: Of course. And that means that they will vote in national elections. Everybody knows that is the slippery slope to illegals voting nationally. Dear God in heaven. It's just so bloody evident, isn't it? Isn't it just so bloody evident that this is exactly what they try to do by opening the border? Go ahead.
2: Yeah, the problem is, sorry to interrupt you, the problem is that, again, the messaging is very, very, very poor because, you know, as I just talked to people, social settings, lunch tables, whatever it is, I mean, they're remarkably ignorant. They're remarkably misled about things like this. And again, it goes back to, you know, the Chuck Schumers, the AOCs, the Hakeem Jeffries. You know, again, these people do occupy positions of supposed leadership, emphasis on the word supposed, and they're calling stuff racist and Jim Crow all day long before lunch, and people lap it up. That's my point. People absolutely soak it up.
1: I need to ask you this very important question because I need your very well-educated opinion on it. You've got this Democrat Socialists of America cabal of children who say that, among other things, they are saying they will get rid of the Senate, they will get rid of the border, they will get rid of police and prisons, they will eliminate how we elect the president and allow the House of Representatives. Now, if I'm not mistaken, the only way you could do that, because when you become a member of Congress, you are sworn to uphold the Constitution of the United States, the only way you could do such things is a seditious act of treason, and this cannot be allowed. What do you suppose, how could they possibly propose such absurdity, because only an act of war could allow those things to be ushered into our country?
2: Well, as previously discussed, I think it was last week, between the two of us. The point is, you cannot possibly raise your right hand and take the oath of office for Congress and then even remotely propose those type of things that you're talking about. Because the point is, you said it perfectly, you're swearing to uphold the Constitution of the United States. Constitution of the United States provides for Congress, provides for these various things that they're overtly saying they want to eliminate. So again, the best matter is, you know, running something off the rails. I'm not sure why this is happening. I think, you know, I think also last week, the 2024 presidential election is a very positive sign that such nonsense will never be accepted by the public at large in America.
1: Well, this is what happens when children throw temper tantrums and mom and dad capitulate. You know, and it becomes much bigger, and they get much more powerful. They feel they're much more powerful than they really are. They do not have the, they are not as intellectually, and I might add, physically, well-armed as patriotic Americans. And I believe, what do you suppose, Doug, just your political opinion on this? I've said that the Democrat Party is doing a death spiral into hell and would have to reinvent itself or disappear into the dustbin of history. I never foresaw this precipitation of the disintegration of the Democrat Party. What do you suppose is going to happen? And by the way, can the Democrat Party just say, no, we're not going to allow this takeover? You'll have to run as your own party?
2: Yeah, first you look at the reason why it happened, and then you look at the future. You try to portend the future, I should say.
1: Yes.
2: The reason this happened, as discussed a zillion times, you and all the other leading journalists, is that, you know, they just hate Trump so much that human beings rarely make good decisions when they're angry, and this is exactly what happened. You use the term sore losers and babies. You're 100% spot on. You know, they did all that fake stuff. He's a criminal worse than Al Capone and John Gotti. That's why we indicted him four times. The public just wrecked him like a Mack truck hitting him in the face and reelected him. That's a stinging, stinging rebuke, don't forget. And that's what became hysterical, sore-losing babies for the last two years already. So now what's going to happen in the future? You know, the Chuck Schumers of the world are in a tough box, though. Any politician in that age bracket, I mean, the Democratic Party, for good, bad, and indifferent, you know, I was a law clerk in Louisville, Kentucky. The head of the law firm was a very, very conservative Democrat. You know, so all of these labels today are just crazy. But to answer your question, and I'm not avoiding it, I do think that it has to self-correct in some way, shape, or form. It has to.
1: Yeah. On the other side of the break, I want to talk about an appeals court lifting the block on the United States Postal Service mail-in ballot plan for Trump. And then also, Zohran Mamdani thinks he's going to arrest Benjamin Netanyahu.
2: Yep.
1: I want to touch on both of those on the other side of the break. More with the great Doug Burns on the Rob Carson Show. Don't go anywhere.
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1: Com.

0: but where we have become parts in our party. Now, describing Israel is genocidal state or apartheid state, and now we're not going to vote for any kind of aid. And now even people like the J Street Organization are going to vote against basic things like the Iron Dome. And it's getting more and more incredibly hostile towards Israel. Israel is our important key ally. When candidates like you've had Dr. on just before me won't criticize Iran. In fact, he'll warn his supporters, well, we can't just be talking about that the leader of Iran was eliminated, which I think I'm proud to say that's a great thing. You know, eliminating Hamas leadership, eliminating Hezbollah leadership or Iran, that makes things safe and more just. And that's entirely appropriate views.
1: Yeah, that is John Fetterman basically saying he's going to leave the Democrat Party if they continue their wayward trek toward anti-Semitism. They call it, of course, anti-Zionism, but it is anti-Semitism without a doubt. Would you agree? Doug Burns.
2: Well, he's the perfect anecdotal point transitioning from what we were just discussing before the break. And that is that I was saying that it has to self-correct. So hopefully you yeah. see more and more Democrats step up to the plate, do the right thing, and start saying, look, these far, far left notions, you know, we're going to get rid of the Senate. We're going to get rid of the Electoral College. Yeah. We're going to pack the Supreme Court. Yeah. None of this flies, and I'm now going to switch parties. I'm not going to support this platform, et cetera, et cetera. And I think, from my mouth to God's ears, as you hear me say once in a while, I think you're going to see more of that.
1: Maybe it's the smelling salts. That the Democrat Party need the people who maybe still exist out there who don't believe boys can become girls. And all of this mania, all of this insanity, Voltaire said those who are made to believe absurdities will commit atrocities. That's the road they went down, Doug, on everything. Maybe this is the smelling salts to wake them out of this, whatever state they've been in for the last freaking decade. And maybe some people with a little common sense might say, let's grab the reins of the party and save it.
2: Yeah, you would think that there's a line, you know, we'll just kind of say that, you know, despite all of this crazy talk before, but there's a clear line. You know, it's funny because in my mind, the line is reached this morning, this afternoon, when you turn around and say, we're eliminating the Senate. I mean, what are you kidding me? That crosses the line, period. And by the way, repeat point for the vast audience, you can't swear the oath to be a senator or congressman, et cetera, and turn around and espouse those views.
1: You can't. Here's the thing. We are a representative republic. We are guided by our Constitution. That is what everything is based on. All of our law is based on that. It's not going anywhere. The only way you could possibly do it is try to commit an act of war, and that ain't going to happen. We are gonna lambast you. There is no way that is going to happen. And I got to tell you, this has really ticked me off. These spoiled little children, and they're going to get the spanking of their lives. And I'm hoping that some of them are denaturalized, deported, booted out of the party, and never able to hold elected office, because that's the kind of crap that's going to happen. Let's move on to Zohran Mamdani. Of all the things that he concerned himself, considering there's a 12 block long Skid Row in New York City now, they have open air prescription drug markets. They have the budget is in a shambles. People are moving out, and he says he's going to arrest Benjamin Netanyahu. I mean, nobody's taking this guy seriously, are they, on this?
2: Well, before I get to that, really quick, he put in Cynthia Nixon, the actress.
1: Oh, dear God.
2: Sex in the City. To be a judicial screener. So I'm contacting the Mamdani administration this morning, and I want to tell them I want to play center field for the Yankees, Rob, because I have a law degree and I play the piano.
1: Tell me about this. Tell me about the Cynthia Nixon bullcrap, and then also tell me about the chances that Zohran Mamdani, who in the hell would arrest Netanyahu, and honestly, go ahead.
2: Yeah. No, I have a good friend who was law partners with my late father, Stuart Summit, great guy, and he was on this very prestigious judicial screening committee. Stuart, you know, long-time litigator, et cetera, et cetera. And so you've always had top legal figures, big surprise, right, on judicial screening for New York State. Now we go into this world exactly the way you've been describing it throughout our whole discussion, this crazy town stuff, and they take this actress who I don't know, I wouldn't know her if I fell over her. I've seen her in that... She's going to do judicial screening? It's ridiculous.
1: Oh,
2: now, on
1: well,
2: the Netanyahu thing,
1: yeah.
2: I mean, you know, that has zero legal viability. I had the, for lack of a better description, of seeing Professor Dershowitz explaining it in a segment,
1: yes,
2: on a video I was watching. And the point is, really quick for everybody, A, this is clearly a matter of federal law and federal jurisprudence. It has nothing to do with a local official like the mayor of New York City. B, the warrant issued by that international court has zero validity, zero credibility. The head of it did it, apparently. Khan had that thing issued to deflect attention from himself on some sexual misconduct allegations.
1: Oh, dear God.
2: But the point is, on the pure law stuff, again, let me just repeat, the NYPD has no authority whatsoever to effectuate that type of an arrest warrant from an international criminal court.
1: And it would be an international incident. It would be such an international incident. It's never going to happen. It would never happen.
2: It's never going to happen. And there would be serious, serious ramifications and repercussions if he even tried that. But having said that, let's use a little common sense. We're not naive. This is the classic pandering type of stuff that he does all day long with that big smile of his.
1: Oh, it's ridiculous. He's an awful, awful human being. I had heard the possibility that since he lied on his application to get into the United States, that that there could be the possibility he could be denaturalized and deported to Uganda. I'm not holding my breath on that, but I kind of wish it would happen. Doug Burns, we got to go, brother. I mean, I could talk to you for a couple hours. But I do
2: talk to you for hours as well.
1: I know, dude. We're going to do it. We're going to do extended podcasts once we get everything rolling. I appreciate you, though, Doug. Have a glorious day, man. I appreciate your time.
2: You too. Thanks for having me on. I'll talk to you.
1: All right, let's take a break and come back. This is the Rob Carson Show.
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0: Is it wrong to take this in a lighthearted fashion? Should we be taking these folks more seriously?
1: Well, I do take them very seriously, and I find it ironic that in the middle of our 250th anniversary, where our founders understood the risks of mass democracy and the threats to liberty, they created a republic for this reason. And what this platform does is it throws out all of that and exposes every American to the very kinds of risks that our founders tried to avoid.
2: Yeah, and it's not going to happen. He's talking about the DSA. That's Horace Cooper, by the way. I like him a lot. Here's Jim Gossett as Bernie Sanders, the socialist who's a millionaire with four houses.

0: Jim Gossett right there on the Rob Carson Show. That's the second piece of satire he did today. If you would like to subscribe and help him out, go to Patreon.com, Jim Gossett Comedy. Patreon.com, Jim Gossett Comedy. He's thinking about this over the weekend. I used to work with a guy named Paul Shanklin at the Rush Limbaugh program. Nothing against Paul, but he'd crank out about one bit every 2 weeks. Jim cranks out two killer bits every single day. And since we've started working together, I'm thinking between 2,500 and 3,500 pieces of comedy that we have done together on this radio program. It's more prolific than you could ever imagine. Patreon.com, Jim Gossett Comedy. On the way, Stephen Miller talking about the ugliness of the left. And a brilliant, brilliant commentary from the head of a school in Great Britain about indoctrination. And then Hillary Fordwish is going to talk about the new Prime Minister of the UK. You thought Starmer was bad. It's much worse. They've got a socialist in charge. Don't go anywhere.
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2: News Hour at Town Hall. I'm Bob Agnew in Washington. A suspect is in custody after an attack outside a federal building in New York City injured two people. An explosive device detonated outside of a federal building that houses several federal offices, including the FBI's New York office and an immigration court. And it happened in Lower Manhattan. The FBI says one person is in custody. The Joint Terrorism Task Force is investigating. The two U.S. soldiers killed in Jordan by Iranian military forces have been identified now.
3: The Department of War confirming the identities of the two soldiers killed in that Iranian strike on the Jordanian military base, Private Isabella Gonzalez, 19 years old, from Carrollton, Texas, and First Lieutenant Tyler Feehan, 25, from Hawaii. 17 members of the U.S. military have been killed since the launch of Operation Epic Fury back on February 28th.
2: That is correspondent Laura Winters reporting. U.S. Central Command says another American service member has died. It happened during Operation Epic Fury, and the service member was killed in northern Iraq during a controlled detonation of unexploded ordnance from a downed Iranian attack drone. In London, a round of applause from staff members as British Prime Minister Andy Burnham arrived at his new home at 10 Downing Street, where he promised to undertake a 10-year plan to restore political stability.
4: Many feel as though they're still in decline, and they don't have the ability to turn things around. And that's why we will change politics, to make it more collaborative, more about problem solving than point scoring. And we will take power out of here and carry it into every postcode in the land so that they can do more.
2: Burnham said he would deliver what he called a circuit breaker for a system that has taken wrong turns since the 1980s. You'll find more on these stories at townhall.com.
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2: Vice President J.D. Vance and his second lady wife, Usha Vance, have welcomed their fourth child.
6: The second couple announced the birth of their newborn son on social media on Sunday. Alec Neil Vance is the first child born to a sitting vice president in more than 150 years. Alec joins older Vance siblings Ewan, Vivek, and Mirabel. The vice president's growing family is in keeping with his passionate advocacy for Americans to have more children.
2: That's correspondent Andrew Stewart. Second Lady Usha Vance has joined her husband on overseas trips along with the kids. The Vance children often pajama clad as they board Air Force Two for those overnight flights. On Wall Street, it's been a rough session for the Dow. Right now, it's off 201 points. The high-tech NASDAQ, meanwhile, bolstered by something of a resurgence in AI stocks. It's up by 201 points. Breaking news and analysis at townhall.com. An outbreak of disease in the Big Apple. Correspondent Julie Walker reports on a second death related to Legionnaires' disease in New York City.
7: The New York City Health Department is reporting a second death from the Legionnaires outbreak on the Upper East Side that has made at least 72 people sick, sending many of them to the hospital. The disease is a form of severe pneumonia caused by a type of bacteria that thrives in warm, stagnant water. Health officials have focused on testing cooling towers that are part of air conditioning systems for large buildings. Health officials did not pinpoint a source for the outbreak, but say there's been a decline in new cases, and that indicates the source of exposure to Legionella bacteria has likely been eliminated. Legionnaires' disease is treatable, but 10% of people will die due to complications. Julie Walker, New York.
2: Oil prices on the rise. Brent crude at this hour up by 78 pennies a barrel. More on these stories at Town Hall.
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0: This is the Rob Carson Show, hour number three of the radio program. I hope you had a nice weekend. I worked a bunch, but had a little bit of fun as well, so I had a very funny show. On Friday, there's a little theater, and there's a little jazz club around the block from my home. And there's a young guy working there. He's waiting tables and whatnot. He's also an actor. I know, hard to believe. And he says, hey, I'm part of this comedy show. It's called Drunk Pirates. And, you know, he told me a little bit. And I bought tickets right there on the spot. And I ended up going to see the show on Friday night. And it was an absolute riot. It was an absolute hilarious, raucous, fun show. With the pirate theme. That's all I can really tell you about it. It was just phenomenal. Just a terrific show. And I like to help out. You know, a lot of times, actors and performers and whatnot tend to be a little bit on the liberal side of things. That didn't matter at all. And oddly enough, in the performance, there was no mention of politics whatsoever. One of the things that I was with a friend of mine, and you're offered the opportunity to bid, and become the, essentially the, like, say, for instance, you're

0: salmon and chicken breasts in the indoor smoker, and it turned out just absolutely beautifully. I mean, my God, just the bet competition. Chicken thighs in this thing. If you're a barbecue competition guy, and very few of you are, when you do classic, like World Series barbecue kind of stuff, you do chicken thighs. They don't do breasts and all that because they're the most flavor, most fat, blah, blah, blah. And they make competition-level chicken thighs in this smoker, and it's made by Jen Air, and it's an indoor smoker. And you smoke meat like ribs, pork butt, the whole deal, but you don't smell it. Because it actually uses wood pellets, and then it filters it through water, and you dump the water out, and the water looks like coffee, by the way, when you're done with it. And it's like liquid smoke. It's like making liquid smoke. It's just phenomenal. So I did that. Like, hope you don't mind me, sharing, but, it's kind of cool. U.S. Court of Appeals for the District of Columbia Circuit issued a stay on Friday, temporary lifting a lower court's ruling on the United States Postal Service mail-in ballot proposal in a major win for Donald Trump. March 31st, the president issued an executive order ensuring citizenship verification and integrity in federal elections, meaning you got to be able to tell on a mail-in ballot if the person is a legit American citizen. You see, the Democrat Party has flooded the voting registrations with illegals. They have. It's absolutely true. And if you don't believe me, I'll find this soundbite from Mark Wayne Mullen earlier, and he will give you an idea of how many people actually who have been signed up for illegal ballots. And this, by the way, remember Donald Trump did a little address last week. And hold on, MWM, there we go, MWM, Mark Wayne Mullen. anyway, he did an address about how the Chinese Communist Party got hold of all of the voter registration data, addresses, and the whole deal of 220 million of us. And by the way, that's you. I mean, legitimately, they have your information. They know where you live. They know what party you're affiliated with. The Chinese Communist Party does it. The leftist media decided not to cover that. They decided not to cover that. But here is Mark Wayne Mullen, DHS secretary, talking about the number of illegals on the voter rolls. This is legit. There's no doubt about this. It would be a massive news story in any other administration.
1: If you are an illegal or you're voting illegally, we will hunt you down. We will find you.
0: Yay.
1: And we will prosecute you.
0: Yay.
1: President Trump is correct when he said that election security is national security. And just four states,
0: yeah. We've
1: identified 250,000 non-citizens registered to vote in California and Pennsylvania, New Jersey, and Nevada.
0: Wow.
1: One thing that I love about numbers and I love about facts is they don't lie. The president was giving facts. What we have exposed, what the Biden administration covered up, what the intelligence community held from the American people, Congress, and the executive branch.
0: Yeah, and the president.
1: And we're putting it out there. Currently, because of the SAVE program, we have a pending appeal because activist judges are saying what? They don't want to secure our elections. Those states that don't participate with us, they have public records of those that voted. We will go through those records.
0: Wow.
1: One by one.
0: Yes.
1: And we will pursue everybody. We will make sure that people know they can trust our elections.
0: Yeah, there you go. We've got to be able to trust the elections, but the Democrat Party, they don't have anything to run on. It's kind of funny. Here's Mark Warner, the senator from the state of Virginia. I met him like nearly 20 years ago. He has really become a pretty dark and awful human being. Here he is saying that by ensuring that we know who's voting and that they're legal and all this, we are somehow undermining confidence.
2: Whether that takes, I think that what we just saw was this was the opening shot. The opening shot of trying to undermine Americans' confidence that their votes will be actually.
0: No, actually, it's giving it a shot of adrenaline, actually. Now we're starting. Elections aren't being rigged.
2: He counted and means something. I fear as well that if he tries to pull something that could potentially, he's not ruled out bringing ICE to the polls. He's not even ruled out the idea of trying to bar certain voting machines.
0: No, the ICE to the polls is to keep the 250,000 people who are illegal that have registered to vote from going and voting, you moron. There you go. This is Lori Reese of the

0: Heritage Foundation. I want you to listen to this. You know, because the left is going bananas on ICE. Now, it used to be the police. I wanted to defund the police. Now the only law enforcement agency, although there was an attack on an FBI office today. It's like 1968 all over again. I don't remember 1968, but it's just like 1968. The same radical leftists are doing this nonsense, and it's going to get crushed under the butt of our heels like a cigarette. But Lori Reese was talking about ICE, and why is it they just hate ICE? Just ICE. Why are they so nuts about ICE? They literally, 2 years ago, Kamala Harris said, ICE was Gestapo. All of them were saying ICE is Gestapo a couple of years ago. Why is that? Why would they say such things? Here is Kamala Harris from literally right before she was a presidential candidate.
1: My values have not changed.
2: A hashtag abolish ICE, referring to the enforcement agency when it comes to immigration. Listen to what your colleague, Senator Kamala Harris, said about the idea of abolishing ICE. Here's what she told my colleague Casey Hunt.
1: Examine ICE and its role and the way that it is being.
0: She was supposed to be the border czar, and she allowed 20 million people to come across the southern border, and she never even went and visited it.
1: Administered and the work it is doing, and we need to probably think about starting from scratch.
0: Here she is saying that the ICE is KKK.
1: Ku Klux Klan.
0: It's not the Ku Klux Klan, by the way. It's the Ku Klux Klan. And I mean this for all news anchors and whatnot. It's the Ku Klux Klan. It's not the Ku Klux Klan. Get a clue.
1: The KKK.
3: Well, the Klan was what we would call today a domestic terrorist group.
1: Why? Why would we call them domestic terrorist group?
3: Because they tried to use fear and force to change political environment.
1: And what was the motivation for the use of fear and force?
3: It was based on race and ethnicity.
1: Right. Are you aware of the perception of many about how the...
0: No, it's a perception made up by the Democrat Party. And here is Lori Reese, Heritage Foundation, explaining why.
4: The left will show you, what they fear and what they want to protect by who they go after, who they attack. Mm. And it is all about ICE and preventing ICE from doing its job.
0: It is.
4: Because millions came in during Biden's 4 years and they don't want them to be deported.
0: Yeah.
4: Their political base depends on it, whether it is direct voting illegally, whether it is ballot generation through social security numbers and work authorization, etc.
0: Wow.
4: And the headcount for the census to determine congressional districts and electoral college votes. President Trump did promise mass deportations in addition to securing the border. Mass deportations was the second plank of the platform in 2024. We needed it because Americans were fed up with the crime and the fentanyl and the costs of housing and educating and detaining and et cetera, the masses who had come. And that hasn't changed. And so that's why we need ICE to do
0: it. That's why they want to get rid of ICE. It's very obvious. It's so painfully obvious, it's not even funny. That's why I say, you know why the Democrats want so many illegals in the country and they want them to vote? You know, I know that because I'm not stupid. Yeah, it's that easy. Here is John Carl with a K. Mark Warner says, we don't need the Save America Act because they require ID in my state, which is Virginia. And Jonathan Carl with a K called it out and said, no, not so much.
5: Now, I understand that you and I think every other Democrat opposed this so-called Save America Act, and there's a lot of reasons that you've put forward. But let me ask you very narrowly.
0: Because you want illegals to vote. That's why 250,000 of them were registered to vote in just four states.
5: On the issue of photo ID, requiring photo ID to register to vote, is this something that Democrats should get behind?
6: We have
5: 80-some percent of Americans, 71% of them, of Democrats say they favor this?
6: You know what? In Virginia, we have voter ID. And
0: now, listen, John Carl here.
6: Photo ID. I got to show my...
5: That's actually not the case. I mean,
0: what?
5: I'm a Virginia voter. You don't need to show a photo ID in Virginia.
0: Wow.
5: There are a wide range of things.
0: Well, the senator didn't know that.
5: Show for ID. And if you don't show one of those, you can sign an affidavit saying...
6: You can sign a trust affidavit.
5: But so it's not required.
6: Those become ballots that if you want to contest later can be contested. But you do have a variety of... documents.
0: Well, I just got caught with his pants down completely, which is not a pretty sight. On the other side of the break, I want to share some terrific audio from Stephen Miller about the ugliness of the left. And it's actually literally and figuratively. That's on the way. This is the Rob Carson Show.
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15: Hey, this is Dr. Duncan McCollum, and I have this amazing patient, Lauren, here, and she had a few things to say.
16: 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I had a biking accident, and he's been adjusting me since then, and it's been amazing. But lately, I've had trouble with my feet, and I'm an avid walker, avid biker, avid golfer, and my feet were aching all the time, and I tried Duncan's TRT machine, which is an amazing stem cell machine that rejuvenates the cells. And my feet, I've had like three or four sessions with the machine, and my feet are like new. No aches, no pains. It's a miracle. So I really highly recommend Duncan and his chiropractic services, but also that TRT machine. You got to try it.
15: Wow, thanks, Lauren. That was awesome. So we still have the $49 special. Come on in and see if it works for you. Thank you.
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1: There is no more incredible man on this earth.
0: I love this take on Spencer Davis. Turn this up, Brian. You need to listen to this. If you're a percussion fan, like I am, it's on Spotify, the group or whatever is called Smoove, S-M-O-O-V-E, their version of I'm a Man, and they do some percussion that in this, and it just, I love the beat, I love my guitar, I love my bass, I love my percussion, it's absolutely incredible. Absolutely incredible. Anti-ICE terror in New York, footage shows a radical anti-ICE activist setting fire outside an immigration court in New York City. This is what the left is doing. This is 1968 all over again, and they're going to have to be beaten back. They're going to have to be beaten into hell. That's what is going to have to happen. The left has been doing a temper tantrum in this country for a decade now. They burned their way across our country in the summer of 2020. Nobody did anything about it. Nobody did anything about it. The Democrat Party did nothing about it. We had to sit here and watch this, and then we had to see the open border for 4 years, and we were screaming, "By God, do something about this." And hundreds of thousands died of fentanyl poisoning. Hundreds of thousands of children were trafficked for sex and labor, and women as well. Thousands died on the trail here to come across the southern border. People are going to have to pay for this. That's all there is to it. Americans are celebrating. New report finds 80% of Haitian illegal aliens have fled Springfield, Ohio. Local business owners are panicking because their stores are half empty. Well, you know what? Go back to where you were. Go back to being where you were, Springfield, Ohio, before this nonsense of allowing them to come in because of an earthquake that happened nearly 20 years ago. It's working. Goodbye. Go back. Go make Haiti great. I'm not going to say make it again because Haiti's always sucked. I mean, from the beginning, Haiti has always, always sucked. So take a copy of the Constitution. They have a little pocket Constitution. You can take it with you. Declaration of Independence. Go back and make Haiti not suck, and tell your leaders to stop bleeding your most valuable resource, which is your people. That's what these awful, awful countries, as Donald Trump used to call them, assholes around the country used to do. I want to play something real quick. Did you watch the soccer final yesterday, Argentina and Spain? I guess Spain won 1-0. Waited 150 minutes or whatever the hell, and won 1-0. I know, whatever. Some people are really into it. I watched it. I like the trophy presentation at the end. Donald Trump was brought up on stage. He was slighted by a couple of punks from Spain. This was the highlight of Spain, by the way. They won the World Cup. Great. You guys play soccer. Cool. But your government sucks. You have a socialist in charge of Spain. And Donald Trump has suggested we cut off all trade with you. And now you're capitulating. But overall, I think the World Cup was an amazing thing. One of the best things that came out of it was so many people coming here and realizing they've been lied to about America, and the left lying about America to all of us, and people from around the world realizing how kind and benevolent we are, and how generous we are, and how amazing America is, and how we have these incredible facilities all over the country where they were able to watch their game. Football is a Piers Morgan likes to call it. It's not soccer, it's football, but it was cool. Fortuitous that Donald Trump is the president of the United States in the 250th year of our birth. Donald Trump was one of the ones who precipitated the arrival of and the decision to bring FIFA here for the World Cup in the 250th year of our birth. And, of course, Donald Trump is the president. Halftime, Justin Bieber. I know. I didn't even know he was alive. He sang a song about Jesus. Did you hear about this? He sang a song about Jesus. I thought that was pretty amazing. Here's a little bit of it.

0: baby.
1: Hallelujah.
0: Let's take a walk, hallelujah.
1: Okay.
0: Sun is out, hallelujah.
1: Yeah, of course, it was Hallelujah and all that, so that was kind of cool. I think it was okay. It wasn't great or anything. I don't know whatever else happened at the halftime. I heard Madonna was going to be there. I wasn't watching, but I did watch the end of it. I did watch the end of it. The Democrat Party, as I mentioned, is completely insane. Did you hear about this? A transgender activist running to replace Graham Plattner. Did you see the freak show last week when they had the debate? The candidates debate, and there were four candidates there, and they're all just bat guano crazy. And this one, Ashley Webb, who looks like, and I didn't want to insult Meatloaf's memory, but kind of looked like Meatloaf's sister. Anyway, has gender dysphoria, which used to be called a mental illness. Reddit posts under the name Sparky603. Of course, Webb initially announced his run for Senate. You misgendered him. Oh, shut up. He's insane. For Senate last week, he said, I'm a trans and intersex woman. No, you're not. Farmington. And I'm running the whole campaign myself, candidate and treasurer both, so no big donors, no machine behind me. Well, he says, a long shot in a crowded field. Now, he went on to describe what's going on with his, sexuality. It appears to have spent a lot of time trying to explain his self-described transgender intersex condition on Reddit, explaining that his karyotype, it's called a karyotype, whatever that is XY, meaning that he's a biological man. However, he states that he has the external male parts and said he is pretty positive I am XX type, except internal organs, unless what I am feeling here are tumors that just happens to grow. There are sorts of organs are usually... He claims to ovulate and get monthly periods despite no evidence of female organs because the... how do I put this gingerly? Because he bleeds out the back door. He bleeds out the back door. Now, that usually means hemorrhoids or cancer. One or the other. But he said, the pain sometimes is real bad during the month. I am feeling something in both my right and left side and above the bladder. So I guess claiming those are ovaries spitting out an egg. But it's not. He's, you know, that's just, wow. I hope you weren't eating. Were you eating? I really apologize. That's your Democrat Party. That's one of their candidates. And he's one of the ones who wants to replace the guy who was the Nazi with a kick profile, and he liked to play with himself in public bathrooms. I know. That's your Democrat Party. Oh, my God. Expert on all things Great Britain, Hillary Ford, which joins us next.
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8: 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I've been studying healthy bodies for 35 years, and what I've got to tell you may shock and surprise you, but if you listen up, it may change your life.
9: Moles are really typically not a big deal, and a lot of things get called moles that aren't really moles. Moles are little dark spots. They can be a sign of cancer if they change color or change shape. That's really what you want to be careful of, is moles that change color or change shape. Moles are typically benign, and they're not really a big deal for the most part. But every once in a while, somebody's going to have an unusual mole, a weird kind of mole, and those are the kind of moles that can develop into cancers, melanomas. Those are the really big problems. If you got a mole and it looks weird, it changes color, it changes outline, it grows, whatever. If it seems to be morphing in any kind of way, that's something that you really want to be careful of. Moles are typically, however, not, for most people, they're not really a big deal. So I wouldn't be messing around with them unless you suspect, unless it looks weird in any way. Like I say, it changes color, shape, or anything like that. If it's just a little mole, I wouldn't worry about it. Moles are typically just a pigmented issue. They can be raised or they can be flat, but it's basically just pigment. However, like I say, this is very important. If the change of shape looks weird, grows larger, whatever, in any kind of way, that's something that you really want to take care of because it can develop into a melanoma. So skin darkening, hyperpigmentation, blotchy skin is a sign of number one, excess cortisol, number two, excess estrogen, and number three, deficiencies in antioxidants. Those are the three main causes of hyperpigmentation. If you want a fourth cause, prescription drugs can do it too. Probably because prescription drugs mess up cortisol. 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

0: It is the Rob Carson Show. Post FIFA World Cup. United States hosted it. It was wildly successful. We're going to talk about this and a number of other things with our expert on all things Great Britain. She is Hillary Fordwich. She's a keynote speaker, a Newsmax and GBN contributor, and friend of this guy right here. Right here, Rob Carson, and pointing at me with both thumbs. Hillary Fordwich, how are you today?
1: Oh, that's quite the wonderful welcome, and we've had a wonderful World Cup, and I'm glad to be with you today, Rob. Thank you so much.
0: Yeah, let's just go ahead. We'll start with the lighter stuff. We'll talk with the World Cup. Obviously, neither of our teams won the World Cup, presumably, if you're rooting for Great Britain. But overall, I think, and I have never really paid all that much attention to the World Cup, but how would you summarize this World Cup? I know that I think America impressed people.
1: Well, yes, actually, Great Britain wasn't in it, but England was, because it's by country. And yes, I was rooting. I was actually one of the lucky people that I said I'd be very happy if the America won or the England won. And even my backup was the Netherlands because I lived in Holland. My ex-husband was Dutch and my children are half Dutch. But I lost in all three counts. And what I would say, let's go with the really positive part. The positive part is there's an expression, actually, it's an English expression, and it's really throughout Europe, which is, if you want to hate America, listen to the news. If you want to love America, go there. And that's really been seen in this World Cup. And I think what it actually proves, Rob, and it's so important, and it's important for our listeners as well, which is don't listen to everything you hear in the media, unless you're listening to the Rob Carson Show. But it shows that people everywhere are people with the same sort of values. Forget the global elites. Forget they say one of the most profitable industries, of course, is war. Forget all the global tensions. It reminded me of what happened, actually, in World War One when the troops got out of the trenches. Remember that on Christmas Eve? And the English danced with the Germans, and they sang Silent Night together.
0: Yes.
1: So to me, it was a way, well, number one, it was a way to bring people together. It was a way for the rest of the world to see what a truly great nation this is. And one of the things I've actually always had a problem with, a lot of Americans say, oh, we're number one, we're a great nation, but they don't go abroad to find out we really are a great nation. You need to go abroad and find out we really are a great nation, because a lot of Americans that don't love America should listen to those people that came here for the World Cup and what they experienced. They experienced such a welcome. They experienced that the average person here leads such a better life than anyone does anywhere else in the world. They saw our wonderful stadiums. They saw our wonderful road system. They saw our infrastructure. They saw that things work here. There's a lot of places, other countries, where things don't work as well. And they saw the generosity of spirit of the average, everyday American. That is what I think is a great takeaway.
0: Now, I heard people say, for instance, walking around neighborhoods and having people invite them to come hang on their porch or having meals picked up when they were at a restaurant because they were, people here from a foreign land. How foreign is that compared to England and other European countries? Let's stick with European countries.
1: Well, you're very correct. England is very different, of course. England isn't part of Europe, and it's very different. But I would say, and I've traveled extensively, like I said, I lived in Holland for 3 years, traveled extensively through Europe. It's a very different mentality, a very different way of doing things. And what I would say was the number one thing that we saw that people were shocked about was how even somebody like, I think I'll give a concrete example, there was a waitress in a restaurant when she heard that they were talking about being late to their flight or something, she got in the car and drove them to where they had to go. And I don't think that you would see something like that. I would call it a generosity of spirit that you don't always see in Europe. Now, I've had wonderful experiences traveling in Europe and being hosted in Europe.
0: Yeah.
1: I think the other thing is, and the biggest fact was the free refills.
0: They couldn't
1: get over that. That was something they couldn't get over. And then the other thing was also I think was rather wonderful was to see the appreciation for the American spirit of our national pride. That's something that I think, and maybe it's born out of the wars in Europe and different countries fighting, and they want the whole, you know, unelected bureaucrats of the EU want it to be one Europe. It's very much sort of frowned upon to have nationalistic pride in Europe, whereas I think the biggest I saw was people being amazed Americans actually really do cry at the national anthem. We really do put our hands over our hearts. We really are proud of our nation. And then, last but not least, what you were saying about neighborhoods, people going through neighborhoods and seeing people flying American flags, and you don't see that in neighborhoods. And in fact, in England, of course, local governments were telling people not to fly the England flag, the Cross of St. George flag of England during the World Cup. That was despicable.
0: Well, they're doing the same thing here in the United States, and all of this is exactly the same, perpetrated on the world by the same people. Hillary,
1: yes.
0: you know this is, and I'm hoping we are beginning to see the dying throes of this movement around the world. It's odd because communism is being defeated in Central and South America. It's kind of growing here. I don't know how far this DSA movement is going to grow. I think we're going to put it out like a cigarette under the butt of our heels. We are seeing the globalist open borders and all of that begin to be exposed and hopefully begin to fall. What are your thoughts?
1: Well, yes, we are. I think that you're seeing your average day person has risen up both in the UK, definitely in England, and here, where people don't want to be spending their tax dollars on giving free housing, free food, and benefits to other to people that haven't paid into our system and aren't part of our country. And I think that I will say that the world, I think, owes a great amount of gratitude to Donald Trump, President Trump, for putting his foot down, whereas I think if it wasn't for him, there aren't a lot of people that would have had the courage to have done what he's been doing. And I think people have seen that as a guidance for something that can be done in other countries. And I know certainly in England that people are sick and tired of the amount of migrants that are coming in and getting the free housing.
0: Yes.
1: Ahead of your regular average British English person.
0: I was looking at different groups of people who were here, and there were many that I felt like my opinion, I never had a poor opinion of them, but my opinion was elevated. One were the English people, although my lineage is from England, thank you very much. I'm English. English, then Irish and German, but certainly my opinion of the English coming here and some of them almost weeping tears, having to go back to England, which was very sad. But also the Scots. I just think the Scots really they just were outstanding. I really enjoyed their joy when they came here.
1: Yeah, I would say the Scots, and I would add in there, Rob, the Norwegians.
0: I think
1: they all stole our hearts with their row. And actually,
0: oh, the rowing!
1: The rowing. So there's a few takeaways that I took from it. Number one, I thought the World Cup was really wonderful in terms of race relations. When you saw from England, Jude Bellingham, he's got a mixed background, Irish, and his mother's Nigerian, Jamaican. But when you saw the 80,000 people singing Hey Jude and him standing there literally
0: seats,
1: I can't watch a grown man cry like that with tears of joy without kind of getting tearful. And he and Harry Kane embracing each other. But I also thought at the end of the game with England and France, because they played for the third place, when you saw the French and the English arm in arm and praying together, I thought that was a great role model for young people. I thought the Norwegians in defeat, the decency and the generosity of spirit they displayed, I wanted all young people to watch that. Now, however, I will say, I think the Argentinians, it's pretty unanimous, people have said, I believe they behaved despicably, and I think that was very bad. But I don't want it to go down as all Argentinians. I have an Argentinian friend, and he's one of the most well-mannered people that I know, so it's not all Argentinians. But if we look at the fan base, to your point, I will say, and I've been on air, you mentioned that I'm on GB News regularly, which I am, and when everybody was on air lamenting our loss, I said, but what we should be very proud of is the English fans, the American police departments, in all the metropolitan cities where the English team played, the English fans, the fans of England, were so well-behaved.
0: There was no hooliganism. There was no hooliganism, not one little bit. It was always good. And I loved hearing, country road, take me home to the place. I never thought I'd hear that song sung in a Scottish accent.
1: Oh, a Scottish accent, right. And I thought the Norwegians, when the Norwegians did their row on the Boston elevators.
0: Oh, unbelievable.
1: That was really, really special. And I think what it showed Americans, actually, I think we all, average people, learned a lot. I think Americans, my prediction is every sports event now, you're going to see more singing and chanting because I think it captivated audience. We do things like in America, we do the wave and we do other things.
0: But I
1: think you're going to see more. But I do know when the Commanders play, they still sing Hail to the Redskins, which they're not supposed to do because of the old Redskins.
0: Yeah, I don't even care. And you know what? At Chiefs games, they go, hey, oh, hey, oh, and do the tomahawk shot. Coming up, Britain's new prime minister, dear God in heaven. And then also the Tate brothers extradited to England. Those two things coming up with Hillary Fordwich. Go to Twitter at Hillary Fordwich. Second break and come back. 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
1: Not golden.

0: This is the Rob Carson Show. Joining us on the Newsmax hotline, Hillary Fordwich, Newsmax contributor, GBN contributor, public speaker, by the way, and outstanding individual, expert on all things Great Britain, among other things. Britain's new Prime Minister, Andy Burnham's, promises stronger public control of the stagnating economy. He's a socialist. I mean, my God, what the hell is Great Britain thinking?
1: Oh, gosh, Rob. Well, I'll tell you this. Every 45 minutes in the UK, a millionaire leaves. And in the 1970s, it was referred to in England, it was a big phenomenon referred to as the brain drain, where people were leaving in droves because anybody with a brain, lawyers, accountants, architects, engineers, because of the taxes. And remember, there were, you know, big stars like some of the Beatles that didn't want to receive their Order of the British Empire because of the taxes they were paying. And what Andy Burnham actually declared the other day, he said, we're going to take this moment. He called it a circuit breaker for Britain. And he's actually said, bringing forward the biggest changes in the last 40 years, a new political model and a new economic model. New economic model, he means raising taxes. And we all know the more you tax of something, the less you get of it. More people are going to leave. And who leaves? Those that can and those with funds, those with the money. They're the ones that go.
0: Well, this is already happening in New York. This is already happening in Seattle. Is doing, I mean, just going down in flames with this adult woman child as the mayor. And Zoran Mandami is another man child, you know, spoiled, entitled academic, no life experience, no job, just suddenly deciding because what they learned in academia, which was a lie about socialism, somehow they're going to put a new spin on it. This is an old adage, and it's been done before. This guy is the seventh prime minister in a decade, for God's sake. He's never been a member of the parliament, and he was just about, kind of like what happened, I guess, with Kamala Harris to some degree, but maybe even worse, because no one had any choice with putting this man as the prime minister of Great Britain.
1: Actually, that's a very good analogy. Yes, it is not a democratic vote. And what's even interesting is that people say that the Labour government came into power with a national mandate. Actually, it was just a protest vote against the Conservatives. Conservatives, of course, in the UK being similar, you know, on the right to Republicans, and Labour being similar to Democrats. So now going back to Andy Burnham, you're correct. He was just elected MP for Bakersfield up in, he was the mayor of Manchester. Now, as mayor of Manchester, I will say he did attract investment, and he is a self-described himself, he said it himself, the King of the North. So he was very popular, but he has not been elected into office. Now, there has to be another general election by, I believe it's November of 29, or it's definitely in 29. So he's got another potentially 3 years, but Nigel Farage, the head of the Reform Party, is calling for and wants to have a national election. And we will see how long he lasts, because the British public don't want someone in office in a democracy who wasn't elected, to your point.
0: I love it. I love it. Maybe this could usher in the possibility of an election where Nigel Farage becomes the prime minister, because that would be the antidote to, I think, everything that ills Great Britain at this point. I mean, honestly, it's just it is just utterly. I don't even know what to say. It's madness. What has happened to your country with regard to leadership is just madness. And King Charles is playing along with it, and he is as left as anyone. You know, talk about somebody who's the person who's never really had to make a living, etc. It is these are sad days. I'm hoping that eventually someone will wake up and they'll be able to do something to save the country. I don't know what you know about this. Have you ever seen this Andrew Tate guy, 39 years old? He's a big influencer and all. I think he's a complete, pardon me for my, indelicate, he's an a-hole. I mean, an absolute awful human being. His brother, I guess, is Tristan, and he made the mistake, I guess, coming here, and he is going to be extradited to Great Britain for, seven counts of rape, three counts of arranging or facilitating trafficking for sexual exploitation, three counts of assault occasionally, anyway, he sounds like a real creep. What do you know about this? And what do you suppose is going to happen? Is it going to be tried in British court?
1: Yes, I believe that's going to happen. They have both the brothers, Andrew and Tristan Tate. They both have dual citizenship, which enables them to be over here. They're going to file extradition to the UK. Mm. I know that their lawyers have already told US magistrates that both of them were They're going to face rape and sex trafficking charges, and that's why they want them to be extradited. So, but the attorney for the brothers has said it's just, you know, this is just slander and this is slanderous, but there have been numerous people that have come forward with this, and they've already been charged, I know, in the past with rape, bodily harm, and even human trafficking and prostitution. So it's really extremely egregious. And I say that both of their, arrests are green-lighted. I know that.
0: These two guys, we've been told that masculinity is toxic, and he appeared to be some sort of champion for masculinity, but it's the wrong kind of masculinity. He's a disgusting human being. He's a selfish, self-centered, egotistical, arrogant jerk. He's not anything that you'd want a man to be. He may be muscled. He may have tattoos. He may have a private jet, but otherwise he's an insufferable piece of garbage.
1: Well, I would say yes. I have no problem when a man is what I consider to be a real man, which is a strong leader who provides for his family, who takes care of his family, who loves his wife and or his mother. They actually, you know, there's an expression, and I would have had much less mistakes in life if I paid more attention to this. Look at how a man speaks about and treats his mother and how he treats waitstaff, and it will tell you a lot about his character. Well, I haven't read anything, and I don't know how these boys treated their mother, but I bet it wasn't very good from the way that they treat women. I think, as I said, I don't find anything wrong with a strong man, but I link it to a strong and good man. I think a man
0: should be... We have to run. I apologize. Thank you so much, Hillary Ford. Just go to Twitter at Hillary Ford. Anywhere else they can find you real quick. Go ahead.
1: Yes, on LinkedIn, absolutely. Under my name, Hillary Ford. Thank you for having me, Rob.
0: All right, let's take a break and come back. This is the Rob Carson Show.
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0: Come on. Come on. Crosstown traffic. Okay. So, you know, we wouldn't be celebrating 250 years as a country, and we wouldn't be the greatest engine of individual and economic liberty in the history of mankind if it weren't for a strong foundation set by the framers who were genius. And, of course, these idiot Democrat socialists want to turn it upside down, get rid of the Senate. It's not going to happen, kids. We're going to spank you, literally, figuratively, at the box office, and if we have to, legally. There you go. But Hamilton, for instance, built a financial foundation on the principle of sound, stable money, which our government has kind of screwed up since then. A dollar's not worth as much. What is the foundation of your savings? Is it gold? Or is it something less stable? Maybe you should consider investing in gold. Birch Gold is a company that I choose. They've been helping Americans solidify their savings with gold for 15 years. 10 years ago, gold was $1,200 an ounce. It's over $4,000 now. It come down from January. January was $5,600. And now everybody's saying, oh, you'd better take advantage of it while it's down. Because this is exactly the pattern that has happened before. Down a little and then just a gigantic rise in price. It's a good time to invest. Learn how gold fits into your portfolio by texting my name, Rob, to the number 989898. You'll receive a free, no-obligation info kit, A-plus rating from the BBB. And, of course, they have my money. They have my money. And I trust them with it. So text my name, Rob, to the number 989898. That's Rob to 989898 for Birch Gold. That's going to do it for the show today. Thanks for being with me here today. I appreciate you so much. The last few months have been just tumultuous with the move here into the Newsmax building. But we are here in the heart of Washington, D.C. I just got a note from Mike Johnson, Speaker of the House's staff. They say they're huge fans of the show. And that's just miraculous to me, considering where I come from, and you're here with me. God bless you, America's founded Donald Trump. Our troops in Iran kicking butt, taking names until tomorrow. Do not catch the stupid. I'll see you then.
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3: News at Town Hall, I'm Bob Agnew in Washington. A suspect is in custody after an attack outside a federal building in New York City. An explosive device detonated outside the federal building in Lower Manhattan, injuring two people. The FBI says one person is in custody, and the Joint Terrorism Task Force is investigating. The U.S. bombing of Iran expanding as another American troops killed and Tehran retaliates.
4: The U.S. conducted a new round of airstrikes early Monday, targeting Iran after announcing the death of another service member, hitting close to a northwestern city believed to be home to an underground missile base. Iran responding by launching an attack targeting Bahrain, the home of the U.S.'s Fifth Fleet, and Kuwait. The latest attack again showed how step by step the U.S. and Iran have inched closer to all-out war as last month's interim deal meant to permanently end the fighting has crumbled and shipping traffic in the Strait of Hormuz has largely stalled. Both sides have targeted civilian infrastructure relied on by millions of people. I'm Charles Diledesma.
3: The U.S. military has a new update on recent attacks.
5: U.S. Central Command says another American service member has died during Operation Epic Fury. The service member was killed in northern Iraq during the controlled detonation of unexploded ordnance from a downed Iranian attack drone.
3: And that is Willie Nelson reporting. Five family members found dead after flash flooding in the state of Utah.
6: Five family members who had set out for a day of hiking were killed after a flash flood swept through canyons of southern Utah Friday, according to law enforcement officials. The victims were a captain in the Provo, Utah Fire Department, his wife and their sons, according to fire officials. A daughter who was not on the trip survived. The Wayne County Sheriff's Office says the family arrived Friday at Sunglow Campground in scenic Red Rock Canyon. Although the Sheriff's Office did not identify the victims, the Provo Fire Department confirmed in a social media post that Fire Captain Spencer Long and his family members were killed. I'm Julie Walker.
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9: Tragedy in the Lone Star State.
10: Authorities say a rising pro boxer who was riding her bike on a country road in Texas is dead after a motorist drove by her, stopped, and then reversed into her. Brazos County Sheriff's Office says 26-year-old Hannah Rapp was riding with another person when she was hit. Authorities say 31-year-old Charles Medina passed Rapp before stopping and then reversing. Investigators aren't sure what the motive may have been. Medina was arrested and charged with manslaughter. Rapp was considered one of the top new female boxers in America. Jason Walker reporting.
9: President Trump and his White House have enthusiastically promoted the Freedom Fuel Network. It's a chain of star-spangled gas stations. Untangling exactly who's behind the venture from public records has proven to be difficult, but the records led to a group of New Jersey businessmen, including an NFL kicking coach. Breaking news at townhall.com. A new addition to the vice president's family.
11: Usha Vance giving birth to a baby boy named Alec, the couple's fourth child. The vice president writing on his X page, Usha and the baby are happy and healthy, and our kids are overjoyed to meet their little brother. J.D. Vance and his wife have three other children, two boys and a girl, ages 4, 6, and 9. President Trump writing on his Truth Social page, congratulations, a perfect baby boy for the wonderful Vance family. Laura Winters reporting.
9: It has been a rough session so far for investors in the Dow Jones Industrial Average on Wall Street. Right now it's up by close to 300 points at 51,863. The high-tech NASDAQ doing much better, partly because of a resurgence in some AI stocks. Right now the NASDAQ up by 28 points. The S&P 500 right now off by just about 7. You'll find more on these stories at townhall.com.
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0: Welcome back to the Ramsey Show in the Fairwinds Credit Union studio. I'm John Deloney, joined by Jade Warshaw. Let's go out to Minneapolis, Minnesota, and talk to the great and powerful Laura. Hey, Laura, what's up?
1: Hi, guys. So my question is, I have three kids. We're currently in baby step number two. We use the Every Dollar app, and we budget for what we call Adventure Day a couple of times a month. So our kids still get fun memories, just in a smaller, more intentional way while we're still paying off debt. And my question is about teaching contentment and financial responsibility at young ages. I have a five-year-old who especially notices when his cousins get really big, extravagant gifts, and he doesn't understand why we don't do those things right now. He will be heading into kindergarten this fall, and he'll see even more kids with more experiences and things that he doesn't have. And so my question is, what are some age-appropriate conversations or ways that we can talk about money, comparison, and contentment so that he understands why we're choosing to be responsible and that he's not missing out while we still work on baby step number two?
0: Okay, so I'm going to reframe a lot of this. Is that okay?
1: Yes.
0: So he is missing out. And contentment is a lifelong journey that I would never it's not developmentally appropriate for a five-year-old to have the understanding of contentment and like innate joy when I've got used shoes and my cousin just showed up here with rocket shoes, right? And he is missing out because that kid's got rocket shoes and he doesn't. And so instead of trying to shift his

0: And so a conversation we have a lot at our house is, like when we go to Dave Ramsey's lake house, Dave has us all out once a year and we all go ride the jet skis and do all the wild stuff. And then we'll come home. And my son's was with us during the days when we were trying to figure out how to keep the lights on. But my daughter doesn't have that lived experience. And she's like, Dad, why don't we have a lake house? Can we get jet skis? And so we have the conversation, like, as for our family, this is how we do life. And we're so blessed to have friends that have this cool stuff. And that doesn't mean that she doesn't want a lake house. And that doesn't mean that she doesn't think her dad's cheap and that, you know, all this. She's allowed to have those thoughts. She's 10, right? But the conversation always comes back to, as for our family, here's what we do. And you have to be able to hold that space when your kid gets frustrated with you and they get mad at you. Why can't I have this and why can't I have that? They're not going to understand complexities of budget when they're 5, 6, 7, 8, 9, 10. They will understand mom and dad hold firm and they still love me. You get that? Where I see most parents struggle here is it begins – like you want to be able to give your kid nice stuff, right? You want to be able to give your kid some of these things and – then you start feeling less than. So it's you being able to hold your own, like, no, we're making the right decision for our family now and into the future.
1: Yes, I love that mindset shift.
0: But, yeah, I always want to caution parents. When kids have big feelings and when they get really sad or really mad or really frustrated, it's easy to, A, treat them like an adult. Don't talk to me like that or you shouldn't, whatever. And it's also easy to turn into a moral issue or a character issue. I like to look at it as a tools issue. This kid's feeling big kind of ways, and they don't have the toolkit yet, so my job is to give them the tools. And that tool comes from, I'll sit right here with you. And, by the way, not every behavior is acceptable. You can't talk to me like that. You can't throw things. You can't break things. But your feelings are fine. I'll sit here with you. And I'll tell you, man, Jay, I don't know if you, I hate it. I hate it when my son or daughter's upset with me. I still don't like it. Yeah. You know what I mean?
2: Yeah.
0: But it's my job to sit in it with them.
1: I feel that. Yes, I hate that feeling as well.
0: Yeah. Can I tell you I'm proud of you?
1: Oh, thank you.
0: For putting a stick in the, like just planting a flag in the ground and saying, as of now, we're going to weather this storm because the future is worth it. Y'all are worth it in the future.
1: And that's really the only, like, tool that I have that I keep repeating. And I just feel like I keep repeating that and telling him, like, not today, but someday. We will get there.
0: Someday for a kid is abstract.
1: Yes.
0: It's why, like, Christmas feels like 1,000 years for a 5-year-old, and it feels like 30 minutes for me. I feel like I was just buying Christmas presents, right? And we're already entering into, like, the fall season here, right? And summer's almost over.
2: Can I also float out there that part of this, though, kids want whatever it is that they don't have.
0: Yeah.
2: Like, it doesn't even have to be, right, like a money or like a standard of living thing. My kids, I introduced them to original Nintendo because I had one in the attic. And I was like, I'm going to see if they like playing. They love it. It's so old. But they were already arguing about who got the controllers. And it's not fair that he gets to play more, and it's unfair that, right? And it's an old game, but it's just because somebody else had it that now they want it.
0: And
2: you see what I'm saying?
0: That's developmentally appropriate.
2: Yeah.
0: For young kids.
2: I think it probably has less to do with lifestyle than it does to do with it's just a thing I want and don't have. And I think because adults understand what money can get and not get, we make it more about lifestyle. Does that make sense?
0: Yeah, and so I would probably back off. Not today, but one day, because you're confirming we're less than now, but one day we won't be less than. And maybe shift the conversation to, yeah, they got a cool four-wheeler, and maybe when we get to go visit them, we can ride on that four-wheeler. But our family, we like to go on walks, and we like to go fishing, and we like to do – I love how intentional you are with your kids. They're going to get special laser beam time from their mom and dad. I promise you. For their nervous system, for their brains, for their relationships down the road, you're putting in some major deposits in their relational bank accounts.
2: Yeah.
0: You still there?
1: I'm still, yes. Thank
0: okay.
1: you so much.
2: She was letting it marinate.
0: Oh,
2: she was letting it sink in.
0: Are you tearing up? Hey, we're on your team. I'm so...

0: proud of you. I can hardly even. I mean, it's amazing what you're doing for your family.
1: Thank you so much.
0: You betcha. You betcha. Jade, I'm still haunted by that. Hey, Dad, can I have this? And it's like, nah.
2: Yeah.
0: And it's harder now. It's harder now that I could. And I'm choosing not to.
2: Yeah, right? That's true.
0: Because it's not a part of the value set, or it's because we don't need anything new, or I don't know.
2: I don't know. And I'm just going to say this just in the spirit of being old school, because I feel like I'm getting older and older. When I was a kid, we didn't get nearly this kind of treatment. It was just like my dad would just be like, we ain't got no money. And that was that. And we just adapted. So on the one hand, I get it. And on the other hand, I'm like, they'll be strong. Like,
0: they'll be fine. They'll be fine. Especially for parents and babysit too. You can't buy them all the stuff. You can't buy them all the fancy birthday parties, whatever. But what Laura's doing, but I will give you a half a day of directed time.
2: That
0: if
2: alone.
0: I got it. It's magic.
2: Yes.
0: Magic. Way more important than any old plastic trinket you can buy.
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5: Hi, this is Dr. Duncan McCollum, and I have this amazing patient, Gayleen, here, who walked into our office, well, barely walked into our office.
6: Hardly able to walk and bent over. And within three visits, I was standing up straight, walking. I couldn't believe it. That's never happened to me before. It's been a very rough road. But we're getting there, and I'm very grateful.
5: And you had two back surgeries as well, right?
6: Yes, I did. Yep. In 1995, yeah.
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6: No, they didn't.
5: And you came in, we did some stem cell treatments on you and some chiropractic on you, right?
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10: Good idea. And happy
9: fairs.
0: All right, let's go out to New Orleans, Louisiana, and talk to Desiree. Hey, Desiree, what's up?
11: Thank you all so much for taking my call.
0: Yeah, thanks for calling in. What's going on?
11: So my husband and I need to get a new car, and we're debating between getting a $10,000 older vehicle or a $25,000 newer used car. We currently have, both would be paid for in cash, either option. We have another vehicle that has 130,000 miles on it, and my husband drives, he commutes for work, and so he puts about 27,000 miles on a car per year. And so I'm expecting the current car that we have to go out within the next, like, 3 to 5 years.
0: Why?
11: And
0: why?
11: So I'm kind of aware.
0: You're talking to two people that drive their cars into the dirt.
2: Is it like a Ford Fusion or something?
11: No, I mean, it is a Toyota.
0: Is it a square Kia? A Toyota? It hasn't even started yet.
11: It is, but I guess I did the math, and I was just thinking, like, with it at $130,000,
2: oh, no.
0: That Toyota's going to last longer than y'all.
2: Yeah.
0: Yeah, buckle up on that one. Do y'all have the, cash to pay for it? Do y'all have an emergency fund?
11: We do, yes. So we have a $40,000 emergency fund outside of, so we have $28,000 saved in addition to our $40,000 emergency fund.
2: Good.
11: So
0: what's
11: if we were to go,
0: y'all have the money, y'all have the cash. What do you? What's the congestion in your heart over this decision?
11: I guess my big. We've always had a larger emergency fund, and so it bringing us down to, like, what I would consider our true emergency fund is.
2: The 40,000.
11: And so, yeah.
2: Understood.
11: And then if this car were to go out or, I don't know, something were to happen, I would have to actually pull from.
0: Where else? Where else? And this is the pot talking to the kettle here. Give me another thing totally not money related. Where you're anxious about a future thing happening?
11: Not money related?
0: Yep.
11: I don't know, I guess.
0: Are you a worrier?
11: No, I don't think so. I think it really just comes down to having the financial. We're not able to save as much as we used to. So, like, we have two kids now. And so we still save, but there are months where we don't. And I mean, we're budgeters, but
2: if you use some of this 40,000, it's going to take you a while to build it back up again. And you don't want to do that.
11: Yes.
2: I get it.
11: Yes. I think that's
0: so if you solve for peace, which one do you want to have? Would you rather have a nicer car and less money in the bank account that you're just like, you snuggle in every night, you check your bank balance and you go, ah, or, a crappier car than that, or, not a crappier car, just an older used car. Or do you want a newer used car?
11: I guess I don't look forward to if we were to do like a $10,000 vehicle that's like 10 years old. I don't look forward to like, hey, what's the are there any underlying issues with it that we're not able to see like at purchase price?
2: Well,
11: rather than spending the money up front.
2: Let's look at a bigger picture of your money. So what do you guys bring home every month and what do you bring home every year?
11: Yearly, we bring home $130,000, and then monthly, we bring home $8,000 a month, give or take.
2: So let's use this to kind of be our framework and how we think about this. So two things are true. We do have a framework for cars, things that go down in value, and we don't want any more than half of your annual take home to be tied up in cars. So for you, that's somewhere around $60,000, $65,000, and you're nowhere near that. So that's thing one that kind of gives me a green checkbox that, okay, we're not breaking any rules of...
0: We're not being unwise.
2: We're not being unwise here. The second thing that I want to bring up is you've got $40,000 saved, which you yourself has said, like, that's 6 months of expenses. Like, that's a full emergency mm-hmm. fund. Something that I find, and I want to call this out with you because I think it'll help the greater audience, is when we teach our seven baby steps, the first three, right, get $1,000 saved, pay off all of your more consumer debt using the debt snowball and save up three to six months. Those are intended to be extremely intense. We sacrifice everything. We give up what we want to do those things. But then once you cross that line, now we're going from intense to intentional. In the same way that you had to practice what it feels like to say no, to cut back, to change your habits, once you cross over into baby steps 4, 5, and 6, you have to do those same things only in the opposite direction. Now we have to practice, what does it feel like to actually enjoy my lifestyle in a responsible way because I'm now a financially responsible adult? What does it feel like for me to know what my limits are and feel good about making that choice? And instead of doing the easy thing, because the easy thing to do is just avoid it and go, that feels weird, I'm just going to buy the thing that's less expensive. Huh, that's what I know to do, right? Mm-hmm. But that would not be really enjoying what you're working so hard for. So I actually, in your case, I would push you to enjoy the work in the money that you have. And I'd say, hey, you're no longer in this season of life where you have to drive the cheap hoopty. Not that $10,000 is cheap, but the less expensive hoopty that's got, you know, already has 100,000 miles on it. You've actually earned the right, and you have it in your margin, to get the $25,000 car and feel really great about, like, hey, this is the nicest thing I've ever bought. What about that?
11: Yeah.
0: And as a guy who has commuted in multiple different states in multiple different jobs with used Toyotas, I like the idea of my wife and our two kids being in the $25,000 car. That's just me. Mm-hmm. I would like that.
2: How does that make you feel?
11: I think a relief.
2: Oh, yay.
11: I think just because I want to make sure that we're making, like what y'all said, a wise decision.
2: Yeah.
11: And so
2: this is what it's about.
11: We never purchase.
2: I got to tell you, like, this is what it's about. We get a bad rap around here for it's like we're cheap and you gotta live low forever. And I'm like, no, man, you gotta make the transition.
0: Well, I was just seeing that recently. It's kind of come out all over the place. Uh-huh. Like, Dave Ramsey's stupid because he wants you to sacrifice your whole life.

0: SRN News, I'm Bob Agnew in Washington. A new investigation underway today in New York with a suspect in custody following an attack outside a federal building. That building houses several federal offices, including the FBI's New York office and an immigration court. Two people were injured in the attack. U.S. gas prices jumped to an average of $4 a gallon again today as the U.S. and Iran launched more attacks. That's putting pressure on the oil markets. According to AAA, the national average for a gallon of regular gas now back at $4. It was $3.14 a gallon a year ago. President Trump presented the World Cup trophy to Spain yesterday, the winner of the final against Argentina. He says a real victor in the premier soccer event of the world might just be the United States. He says, quote, it turned out that we were a soccer country, and I think it's going to remain. He says it brought the world together. This is SRN News.
1: 250 years ago, a group of Americans made a bold declaration. They believed liberty was worth the risk. They believed self-government was worth the struggle. They believed a new nation could be built on an idea bigger than any one person, any one town, or any one generation. This Independence Day, we celebrate 250 years of the United States of America. Not 250 years of perfection, 250 years of striving, building, arguing, improving, defending freedom, expanding opportunity, and passing the promise of America from one generation to the next. From the first fireworks over a young republic to the flags waving today on porches, parade routes, ball fields, beaches, farms, and city streets, the 4th of July reminds us that freedom isn't something we inherit once and forget. 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Happy Independence Day. 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
3: 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I've been studying healthy bodies for 35 years, and what I've got to tell you may shock and surprise you, but if you listen up, it may change your life. Lecithin is an active ingredient in bile, the body's soap or detergent that's charged with the role of dissolving fatty substances from foods so that the rest of the body can have access to them. Lecithin can also help the body absorb minerals like calcium and magnesium. And because it's so readily available as a dietary supplement, and it's really inexpensive, it's a cheap way to support health and wellness. Because lecithin is found throughout nature, there's lots of foods you can use to give yourself a lecithin bump. You can get lecithin in organ meats, seeds, and butter. Eggs are nature's richest source because cholesterol is also dissolved in bile. Lecithin can protect you from gallstones too. Gallstones can result from poorly dissolved or crystallized cholesterol. Under ordinary and healthy circumstances, cholesterol stays in the bile. However, if our cells are making too much cholesterol, it can precipitate out in crystals and form little rocks or stones, so-called gallstones, which can clog up the tiny tubes in the gallbladder. If this sounds familiar, the last thing you want to do is what 500,000 people do every year, and that's have your gallbladder removed. If you have a history of gallstone formation, you want to make sure you're using lecithin, especially with fatty meals. Aside from the aforementioned food sources, you can get lecithin as a liquid or in capsules. It's also available as a powder that you can blend into a protein drink. 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

0: 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Let's go out to Eric in Chattanooga, Tennessee. What's up, Eric?
1: Hey, guys. Thank you for taking my call.
0: You got it, brother. What's up?
1: My question is, my wife is currently making about $75K a year, and our household take-home pay is between $150 and $175 a year. We're actively saving to buy our first house, but he got accepted into a program to go back to school, which would require us taking about $80K out in student loans. But after a degree is done, she would be expected to triple her income. With our goal of buying a home, do you think taking $80K out in student loans is a smart decision, or would you recommend delaying school?
0: What's the program that's going to triple her salary, that she's going to be making $210 the day she graduates?
1: It's CRNA school. She's a nurse currently right now, an RN.
0: Okay.
1: So it would be a nursing assist for anything. Sorry, drawing a blank.
2: But there's data that shows that that's what her income will be right out of school.
1: Yes, ma'am.
0: How long's the program?
1: It's a 3-year program with a year of clinical in it. So mm-hmm. She gets paid during that year, but it's very minimal what you make during that 1 year.
0: So. Is she going to be in school full time? So she's going to lose her 75 a year salary while she's doing this, or is she going to work and go to school full time?
1: No, she'll be in school full time. I'm making anywhere right now. I work in outage season with my job, so it's not completely guaranteed, but I make anywhere between 85 and 100. But it should go up to around 150 here soon. I just started.
2: So what I hear is, this is a decision about what do we want to do the most, because I think you can do a lot of this over time, but something's going to take the first seat, right? Right. You're either going to say right now we're focusing on the house and we're going to, you know, try to buy this house, or you're going to say, you know what, putting the house to the side and right now we're going to focus on her going to school, because what's off the table, at least in my book, is debt. A student loan is 100% off the table here. So we have to figure out, are we going to cash flow and save up $80,000 to go towards education, or are we going to save up $80,000 to go towards a down payment on a house?
0: How much do you have saved for your house yet so far?
1: Well, we're 21 and 22. We just got married.
0: Okay.
1: A few months ago. So we really just started our jobs not too long ago. So right now I only have $20K saved.
0: Okay.
1: But I already bought, we built a mini house with cash, without paying.
0: Okay.
1: That's what we're living in right now, about 600 square feet. We don't have any debt. We don't even have credit scores because we've never owned a credit card.
0: Okay,
2: let me
0: tell you this. I'm 25 years down the road from you, more than 25 years, okay? And I understand what it would have been like talking to 21-year-old me. I was dumber than a box of hammers. You don't sound like that. You sound like you're way ahead of where I was at 21, okay? So I'm pleading with my 21-year-old self here through you. Is that cool?
1: Yes, sir.
0: If you and your wife will just make a scratch-and-claw commitment for 36 months, 3 years, 36 months, make one of those construction paper chains that just has 36 months on it, and y'all will take that 20 grand you've got saved. Actually, you got emergency funds, so I'd hang on to that. And cash flow this school. That's coming up with 26 grand a year. And that means you're going to have to really contract how y'all live, but you got a paid for tiny house. You're just living small.
2: Yeah.
0: At the age of 24, based on the numbers you gave me, y'all will be making 370 grand a year. You know what that will make you at 24? Rich.
1: Yes, sir.
0: You know what house you can buy? Whatever house you want. If you're 24 years old making $370,000 a year, you at 150 and her at 210. Or 360, I'm sorry, 360 grand a year. It's just going to take you deciding at the at this early part of your marriage, as for our household, we don't borrow money because we always want to be in control of our lives, and I'd rather us have tuna fish sandwiches for dinner and us have eggs, like breakfast for dinner for 3 years than to ever be beholden to somebody else. And I've worked, I want there to be good CRNAs out there in the world. I've got young kids, right? I want there to, I want them to be out there in the world and licensed and credentialed. I want that. And I want them not owing anybody any money so that they can make the next right ethical choice and not be stuck between some machine because they got to pay their student loans off. You know what I'm saying?
1: Well, I guess my main question would be, and main concern, I completely understand what you're saying. And, you know, my goal was to never really take out a debt besides my mortgage.
2: Mm-hmm.
1: But CRNA school is very competitive, and she got in. I'm sure she can get in again, but I guess she's nervous about that too. Maybe that what if they don't take her back in next time we want to apply? I'll let you know our monthly take-home right now is about 13, and we spend about 3 a month.
2: Right, so why can't we cash flow it?
0: She's in to cash flow it. Go.
2: If you're only spending, if you have 10K of margin every month, there's no reason that you can't cash flow this.
0: Yeah, go.
1: Okay.
0: Yeah, she shouldn't put it off. Plus, you got 20 in the bank. You already have this, you almost completely have the first year tuition in your bank account right now.
1: Yes.
0: And so that puts you basically a year up.
1: First year, I think we would possibly. Because, I mean, semester's coming up soon, and we possibly have to pull out a small loan. But
2: no,
0: I don't think you do. Why do you think that?
1: Well, let me think about this tuition. About 20K right now. We're making about 10K.
0: And all you do is put it on a semester payment plan, and you pay them every month. For over the course of that month, they're going to charge you an extra $50 for that, and you cash flow it.
1: So put it on a payment plan?
0: Yeah, with the university. I'm not taking out a loan.
1: Yeah, I was just thinking about paying it up front for the I understand what you're saying.
2: If you can pay it up front, that's great.
1: Adulting can even work.
2: Oh, no, you're doing a great job.
0: No, you're doing awesome, man. But here's the thing. If you take debt off the table, you'll figure it out is what I want you to hear me say. Right? If that's not an option, you're like, okay, you got in. We're going to figure this out.
2: And if you had the stack of cash to just pay for the whole semester, that's fine. But what John was saying is making it more palatable so you can do it bite size every month with this 10K of margin that you have every single month.
0: And by the way, you have the first semester's tuition is going to be about 13 or 14 grand.
2: Mm-hmm.
0: You have that in
2: you
0: your account
2: it.
0: Right now, plus you'll have 6,000 left over. Write that first semester check, and then y'all start living September, October, November, December. Your Christmas is going to be different. Because y'all intentionally are sacrificing for a whole lifetime of winning. They can never take her CRNA license away from her. This is a good degree, dude.
1: I understand.
0: But you're in a position to do it and never owe anybody anything. Which means if she gets pregnant year two and she looks at you and says, I don't want to be a nurse anymore, you're like, that's cool. We don't owe anybody any money.
2: The hard part about being 21 and 22 and having a lot of goals is you want to do them all at once.
0: Yeah.
2: And it's like, if I'm not doing them all at once, you almost feel like you're failing or you're just not achieving.
0: Well, and also feel you can get that loan and then you don't have to change your lifestyle. And I want people, if you're going to make an $8,000 investment like they're doing, that I totally support, it's going to come at a cost.
2: Absolutely.
0: Have that cost be now, not for the rest of your life.

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0: Let's go out to the 806, Lubbock, Texas, and talk to Caleb. What's up, Caleb?
1: Hey, how's it going? This is Caleb.
0: What's up, man? How we doing?
1: Good.
0: So what's up?
1: Oh, sorry, I just thought that was my turn to cover the question. Yeah, I got a question for you. I work in safety for a big solar company out here. Well, they're nationwide, but I just happen to be in Texas. And my wife is starting. She's in an internship for the same company, but she'll be starting a salary position here in probably the next 3 months, 2 to 3 months here. And it'll bring her a total income, which sounds crazy to say for at least me now, but a little over 210 or 15K after all of it's said and done, not including bonuses. And I'm 22 and she just turned 21. And we don't actually enjoy our job at all. I actually don't mind my job per se. I think the circumstances for my job, I really don't enjoy, where I'm located, the travel, and everything like that. But I definitely don't enjoy, where I'm at personally, and same thing with my wife. You know, she's going to be dealing with the same issues that I have. And
2: is
1: we're
2: it
1: trying
2: the
1: to
2: people?
1: Figure out if it's,
2: is it the people or the tasks?
1: I'd say it's people. Yeah, I definitely say it's the people. It's not my favorite type of people. I mean, we're blue collar workers, you know, all at the end of the day, but in solar, it's kind of a funny thing, but we're, you know, it's kind of like bougie construction, mm-hmm. Building these solar farms out here. So not necessarily your typical blue collar workers. And I don't know if that's quite the environment for my wife long term as well, which is maybe also factoring into my, you know, concern here.
0: Okay, but hold on. I've lived out in your part of the country for half my life. Okay, so I know that area well, and I know there's some places where it's tough to be around some folks, and I know the aesthetic is pretty tough, and I know in the middle of the summer it's miserable, right? There's a lot of hot, it's hot, the wind is blowing, right? It's miserable out there, right?
1: Yes, 100%.
0: Okay, so I get that, and closer into city, it's a cool place to be, but also it comes with a lot of stuff. Here's what I want you to think about. You're 21 and 22. What would 3 years of y'all doing this hard job in your early 20s and living on like minimal, just deciding we're going to the first couple of years of our marriage, we're just going to go all in hard on this deal. And yes, there's going to be goofballs that we have to work with. It's going to be not beautiful out here all the time. It's going to be miserable when it gets hot in the summer. And we're going to set up our entire family lineage because we worked really hard when we were 22 and 23 and 24. I just think the whole follow your passion thing is one of the most nonsensical, moronic things. I don't want people to be miserable, and I never want someone to work in an unethical place. But there's a – I don't know, man. I look back at 20-year-olds, and I'm like, dude, this is the season to work like crazy to set yourself up. Let me put it this way, brother. I'm living the life I have now, me and my family – based on working like a maniac in my 20s and early 30s. You know what I'm saying?
1: Okay.
2: I would agree with John. I think most of us in our 20s and even into our 30s did jobs that we knew were not the end game, and we knew we didn't like very much. The only difference is we weren't making 210.
0: I wasn't making this kind of money. Yeah,
2: 200. We were making 18 bucks an hour or 12 bucks an hour, whatever.
0: Yeah.
2: What baby step are you guys on?
1: I honestly have no idea. I don't know. My parents actually met Dave Ramsey like 25 years ago, and they've always craved Dave Ramsey, and I did the stupid college or teenager thing, and was like, oh, that's cool, but I'll never have to like really think about money.
2: Well, let's see if we can diagnose you.
0: Well, hold on. I don't know. How big is your truck?
1: Oh, I'm sitting in it right now. It's pretty big.
0: Is it a 250 or 350?
1: No, it's a 26-150.
0: Okay. A 26-150?
1: Yeah, that's nice. It's nice.
0: Oh, my God.
2: Does it have payments?
0: Yes.
1: No, it doesn't have payments. This is actually this is from work.
0: Oh, it's a work truck.
1: It's a personal vehicle, and we have an option to buy it at the end of it, and it usually ranges about 10 to 12K with one of our fleets that we work with.
2: And so you bought it?
1: It's a pretty sweet deal. No, it'll be at the end of the.
0: Okay, so what's this? What is so bad about your life?
1: Okay, so to throw a wrinkle in this, I probably just stated this earlier. I'm living in Lubbock right now. We moved to Lubbock with my wife, but I work 2 hours away from Lubbock.
2: Wow.
1: So that, to throw a wrinkle, we're not working in Lubbock. I drive. I leave at 4 a.m.
2: Oh my gosh.
1: Every morning, I don't get home till 7.
0: Okay, but when she gets done with her internship, are y'all going to move out there?
1: No, there's nothing out here. I don't know if I can say names on the show, but I'm next to a really big ranch in West Texas.
0: Yeah.
1: The 8th largest ranch. I don't know
0: if
1: I want to say names.
0: Sure, yeah.
1: Say names. It's out here in the middle of nowhere. It's literally just this ranch and two small towns of 120 people, and there's no houses, there's no anything, no RV spots. We looked into everything. We exhausted every option.
2: So you're in the car 4 hours a day?
1: Yes, sir. Yes, ma'am. Sorry, 4 hours a day.
2: Oh, no.
0: Okay, but there...
2: Yeah, that's pretty bad.
0: It is bad. That's a brutal commute.
2: That's pretty bad.
0: It's a brutal commute. But I also know there's other towns in between there.
1: No. I legitimately, if you look at the map, between Lubbock and Guthrie, Texas, there's nothing. There's Spur, which is about 20, 30 minutes closer, but there's no houses for rent in there. So,
0: bro, you're going to be making $210,000. Go write somebody a check for $78,000 for their home.
2: Well, let me ask this. Can you do the same work someplace else? That's why I asked you earlier. Is it the people or is it the tasks? Are you able to do this type of work? Is it transferable?
1: Yes, with this company specifically, we're almost nationwide.
2: Okay.
1: They're here, I believe, we're in like 26 states. My main issue is I just started this position where I'm at with all this money, which is why also I'm concerned because I've never been in charge of this much money.
2: Yeah.
1: You
2: don't feel like you could ask to transfer?
1: No, not this early on. Because
2: Got
1: of
2: you.
1: Where we're at specifically, it's such a hard position to get people to come over here, our hourly people and our salary people. So basically it's like you're locked in for the next 2 years here.
2: I won't lie. I won't lie. You have a tough 4 hours a day in the vehicle and it's hot. That's very tough. Now, are you and your wife are doing this separate, or are you commuting together?
1: No, we commute together, so that's
2: so at least you're
1: good.
2: Together.
1: Yes, I also don't pay for gas. So I don't want to make it seem like I'm paying for all this stuff. I don't. I have a gas card.
2: So let's get back to your baby step right quick. Let's get back to your baby step right quick, because that'll help us know if you really need to do this. Do you have any consumer debt?
1: Is that like credit cards?
2: Yes, credit cards, student loan, cars.
1: I have no student loan. I have a car payment, which is going to sound so dumb, but I also have a Chevy Colorado, which I got right before starting this job.
2: What do you owe on
1: that
2: it?
1: I was going to need a truck. I owe $17,000 on it.
2: Okay. Anything else? Anything other than mortgage debt? Anything that you owe to anybody?
1: No, just I think I have like $500 on a credit card, and that's it.
2: Okay. And do you have any money saved? That's not retirement
1: money. I have, without looking actually into it, my actual savings only has $800 in there, but I don't transfer anything over from my checking account when I get paid to my savings account, so I don't know off the top of that. I would assume with what's in my checking that won't come out this month. You know, if that's how people do it, then it's probably close to $3,000 or $4,000.
2: Okay, before we hit the break, here's what I think is necessary. At the bare minimum, before you can quit this job, you have to do three things for me. Four things. Number one, you have to have a budget. You have to budget your money, and you need to be budgeting your money for at least 3 months to see how much money you have and what it's going towards. So promise me that. Number two, you need to pay off all of your debt. The
0: $17,000,
2: the $500. What, if you sell it, I don't mind. If you pay it off, I really don't mind. But you need to get out of debt. And number three, I want you to save up 6 months of expenses. And I'm going to add a fourth thing to the list. This is your fourth thing of homework. You and your wife need to have other jobs secured before you leave this job. And if you do those four things, I think that it's a smart way to exit. I would not come back to haunt you for that choice.
0: And I'll just tell you, right now, I can't remember what I was doing when I was 21, 22. And so if you think about 30-year-old you or 40-year-old you, that commute's going to be non-existent, other than you and your wife got to spend a lot of time together. I still vote for 2 or 3 years of just sucking it up and making $1 jillion.
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5: News this hour at Town Hall. I'm Bob Agnew in Washington. A suspect is in custody today in New York City after an attack outside a federal building. The FBI says an explosive device went off outside the federal building in Lower Manhattan, injuring two people. The Bureau says one person is now in custody. The Joint Terrorism Task Force taking a closer look with a broader investigation. That facility houses several federal offices, including the FBI's New York office and an immigration court. A former Olympian today facing charges for damaging the Lincoln Memorial reflecting pool. More from correspondent Willie Nelson.
6: A Washington, D.C. judge has set a September 28 trial date for former Olympian David Hearn, who is accused of deliberately damaging the newly renovated Lincoln Memorial reflecting pool. Hearn faces a felony property destruction charge after prosecutors say he caused more than $1,000 in damage. Three other people also face misdemeanor charges in connection with damage to the pool. Willie Nelson, The White House.
5: U.S. gas prices jumped to an average of $4 per gallon today, according to AAA. It says the national average is at $4, of course, a little more in some states and less in others, all depending on their state and local gas taxes. Oil prices have climbed again in recent days as the U.S. and Iran move closer to resuming all-out war.
7: U.S. Secretary of State Marco Rubio spoke to reporters at Joint Base Andrews Sunday.
8: We're going to continue to respond if the door opens to diplomacy. If the guys that want to do something productive for Iran win and take control of that system or take control of the negotiations, that'll be a very positive development.
5: And that report for Haya Panjwani. President Trump presented the World Cup trophy to Spain yesterday, the winner of that final match against Argentina. To him, the real victor could be the United States.
9: So we're very proud of our country. We're very proud of the job that was done by everybody. We congratulate Gianni Infantino and all of his staff and the incredible job they did.
5: And the president said it turned out that, quote, we were a soccer country after all. I think it's going to remain.
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5: There's been a deadly earthquake in Peru's Andes region. Here's correspondent Donna Warder.
11: An announcer on Peru's government TV describes the homes and buildings that collapsed when a 5.5 magnitude earthquake struck Peru's Andes region Saturday night. Peru's National Civil Defense Institute says several people are dead. The total number of people missing is not known. One of the hardest hit regions is Chongo Bajo, where residents huddled under blankets outside damaged homes. Animals could be seen beneath the rubble. I'm Donna Warder.
12: Defaults on student loans have reached a record high. The government says about 9.5 million people, that's one in five federal student loan borrowers, are now in default. The numbers have spiked since payments started coming due again following a lengthy pause intended to provide relief during the COVID-19 pandemic. You'll find breaking news and analysis at townhall.com. A tropical depression, too, strengthening in the Gulf, likely to become a tropical storm today, according to the National Hurricane Center. Deputy Director Jamie Rome says coastal storms and surge advisories extend all the way from Alligator Point in the Florida Panhandle to the mouth of the Mississippi in Louisiana.
13: This area has been expanded westward. It stopped here on the Florida-Alabama line, state line, yesterday. It's been expanded westward to now include southeastern Louisiana to the mouth of the Mississippi. Again, tropical storm watch, tropical storm force winds possible in that area. We've also recently issued a storm surge watch.
12: And the storm said to be moving to the northwest at a pace of about 3 miles per hour. At the close on Wall Street, everything was in negative territory. The Dow lost 300, the Nasdaq down about 12 points. 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

0: Ramsey Show in the Fairwinds Credit Union Studio. I'm John Deloney, joined by Jade Warshaw. Let's go out to Savannah, Georgia. And talk to Robin. What's up, Robin?
1: Hey, how are y'all doing? Thanks for having me.
0: We're doing great. Thanks for calling in. What's going on?
1: All right. I am 45, and I want to go back to school to be a physician assistant, but the only school that offers it near me is private, and it's $136,000.
0: Per year or for the entire program?
1: For the entire program.
0: Okay.
1: Two-year program. And so I talked to my husband about it, and he thinks, well, he literally said, call Dave, see what Dave thinks. but he doesn't think that it's responsible.
2: What's the difference in cost between a non-private institution? What's a non-private cost?
1: A non-private, I think, is I called one, and they said that it was $40,000, and I'm not sure. That has to be per year, because I looked up another school, and it was the school I did my bachelor's in, and it was $40,000 per year.
2: So 80 total?
1: 80,000.
0: The cost is all over the place. Yeah, usually it's about half.
1: Yeah.
0: 60% to half,
1: Yeah, but the non-private school is a two-hour drive from me. I would have to redo all of my prereqs.
0: So let's back out a little bit. Why PA? What about the medical profession do you want to get into?
1: I love the independence of PA versus nursing, but I'm kind of having a midlife crisis, like I said. And so one of the things that I've been kind of looking at is what makes life feel meaningful to me. And I'm looking back at like high school years, and it's always been when I went overseas, when I was involved in some sort of missions work. And so I've been thinking, what would be meaningful to me in the next part of my life is if I had the opportunity to be hands-on with third world country and make a difference in that way. But also it would have to be something that I could do here as a

0: spend $140,000 on my next phase, then that's $140,000 we don't have for whatever else.
1: Yeah, but that's a foolish argument because you're going to make a bunch of money being a PA.
2: Yeah, and what is whatever else?
0: Right.
2: What is whatever else?
0: Like retirement, we started a little bit late for retirement. So we only have probably, about 600 saved for retirement.
2: You'll be fine.
1: Gonna be fine.
0: So you think that it would be?
1: Well, here's the deal. You have these feelings. You're having what you self-diagnosed as a midlife crisis. You're having a crisis of meaning. All that stuff is important and it's awesome and it's good. Let's move that aside for a second. What you have in front of you is a math problem. Do you have $136,000? Or over 2 years, do you have 70 grand and 70 grand?
0: I mean, and my mom just passed recently and she left like 80,000. So there's that, but we were going to, you know, give that to our son, give him a leg up. So that would be taking away from him.
2: I really think that I'm looking at this and I think it's important that people do, to quote Ken, do the work they're wired to do. And I think it's important that you have a career that gives you meaning. And some people find that later in life. I also think your 40s is when you really start to be like, okay, like this is who I am and this is what I'm doing and this is the contribution I'm making. And then when you get into your 50s, like that's when you're really just kicking it, right? I think going back to the retirement, you have 600,000 there. If it's invested well, if it's making at least 10% in 7 years, it's going to double and you're not going to stop contributing it to it. You're going to keep contributing the 15%, right? No one is saying stop doing that. So you're going to be fine there, but you do have this money in front of you and you do have options. Some of them may be uncomfortable, but you do have the non-private option. And if you did that, then you'd have the cash to cover it through this inheritance. And nothing says that you can't continue to put some money away for your son. I think there's a way to tick all the boxes here, but there is going to be some level of sacrifice if you choose to do this, whether it's, okay, we're not giving our son a lump sum of 80 grand like we thought, or I'm going to have to be in the car for 4 hours a day. That's different than I thought, right? There is going to be some give and take on this, but I do think that it's worth it to pursue the thing that you know in your guts you're supposed to do. Now, if you don't know in your guts that you're supposed to do this, that's a different conversation.
1: Yeah. Before I did anything, I would spend $3,500 and go as an assistant on a medical missions trip. Because what used to give me life was mowing. I could spend all day mowing people's lawns, mowing my lawn. I love it. Now, man, so if I look back at 18, 20, 25-year-old me, I was like, dude, you know what used to give me life? This. That used to be always my stock answer. If I won the lottery, no one would ever see me again, and I'd have a huge lawn business. I would not do that anymore, right? Because it used to give me life, and when I think back on those days, I romanticize them. It's not real anymore. Mm-hmm. So before I did anything, I would spend the money and go spend 10 days doing medical missions as an assistant, handing a surgeon gauze and doing whatever I need to do in a third world country and see, is this still what lights me up? And if it is, can you get that from coordinating medical missions? Can you get that from 50 other avenues before I go back to quasi-med school?
2: I love that.
1: Right? Okay. If you want to be a physician's assistant in the States, day in and day out, deal with managed care, deal with insurance companies, and help people day in and day out, and then a couple of times a year go overseas, if that's who you want to be for the back half of your life, then, yeah, dude, you'll have the cash. It's a worthy investment, and you're not robbing Peter to pay Paul here, and we're going to give our son a leg up in other ways, right? But, man, there seems to be a bunch of other steps before you're just like, you know what, I don't know. Let's put $140,000 in 2 years of my life down on the table. That just seems like a huge bet without knowing convincingly this is what I want to go do.
2: So step one, let's give you Ken's book, Find the Work You're Wired to Do, and let's do the career assessment that's inside of that, and that's going to help you kind of put the pieces together. And then in the book, it's just a little short read. He walks you through what to do with the results. So I think that's thing one. Thing two is if everything still points to kind of this field-ish –

do exactly what John said and test it out in multiple areas. There's nothing that stops you from testing this before you invest any money into it. And so I think those two things are your homework that must be done first before you sink even a dime into this.

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1: All right. Today's question comes from Keith in Tennessee. He says, I found out today that my brick-and-mortar bank allows children with a joint account to get a debit card as young as 3 years old. Wow. I was mortified thinking of a preschooler walking around with a card in a world of marketing. Okay. At what age do you think it's appropriate to give a child a debit card? Keith, I think you're overthinking this. I mean, I'm just saying, obviously we're not giving a three-year-old. I think a fair time is when they get their first job, because then they actually have a little bit of money to speak of. I think I got mine when I was 15 or 16 when I started working at Kroger bagging groceries. And my mom was on it. It had a check. It had a checking and a save, you know, a debit card attached to it, checking and a savings. And I'm trying to think what else. I think there was, she could see the transactions I was doing, and it was just a great way to kind of like be connected on there. But yeah, I mean, what say you, 16, whenever they get their first job?
0: Yeah, I think when my son started working, he has it online, so it's a till account, but mm-hmm. yeah, so we can transfer money back and forth. But mm-hmm. now that he's in school, when he goes on school trips and things, it's easier just to make sure he's got eating money and stuff like
1: yeah.
0: that. But if somebody was to get a debit card and hand it to a first grader, that's madness. Like, right? And
1: there's no point.
0: No. Or a second grader or whatever with the debit card. There's no point to it. But yeah, I'm with you. I think when kids are getting their first job.
1: Yeah, you get your first job, then it teaches. I mean, you can do all the stuff together. It's like, okay, we go down to the bank together. We open up the account. Obviously, mom or dad is, you know, listed on there just to be able to see what's going on. And then it's a great way you start teaching budgeting. You start teaching just that basic next steps in managing money. So
0: I'm so old, Jade. My dad, I remember it was a cool day we had, but he took me and got me my first savings account, mm-hmm. but it had a checkbook attached to it.
1: Yeah.
0: But it's because I had a mowing business. And I think I was 10 or 11, but I had to ride my bike to the bank to deposit checks that I got from customers or to get cash out to do whatever me and my knuckleheaded friends wanted to do.
1: Isn't that so funny? George and I were talking about this on the previous show. Just checks in general is crazy work. The fact that it's a piece of paper that you just hand out to people that has your account and routing number on it.
0: Oh, well, now that it can all be done electronically, it's madness.
1: It's crazy. And the funny thing is there's this reel circulating on Instagrams and TikTok where it's, I guess, Gen Y. And they're like, if you can read what this says, you can have it. And, you know, when you write a check, it's like, if you write a check for $3,100.26, it says it's written out 3,000, and then it has 0/26 as the change. The kids don't know what that means. So no one can read the check. They're like, what is this? I don't know what it is.
0: I saw it was a website about 2 or 3 years ago that said, like, how to write a check. And it was a website for young adult men.
1: Learning
0: Like, how to shave like your granddad and how to shine your leather shoes. But it was like, how to write a check. And I was like, oh, gosh, I'm old.
1: Yeah.
0: I still write 2 checks every month.
1: For what?
0: I deposit into an account for my kids. Uh-huh. And I write a check. And it's a strange, this is going to sound ridiculous, and I know this is nutty. It's I'll call it a spiritual discipline for me. I want to stop and pause and write this check that's going into an account for my kids that they don't know about.
1: Okay.
0: And it's a moment, and then I still, to this day, write my giving checks to my church and on a check.
1: I can respect
0: it,
1: John.
0: And there's one guy that I hand them to, and he's like,
1: Brother Davis.
0: It's you. Yeah. He smiles and says, thanks, man.
1: Davis.
0: Or we'll put it in the box. But and let me tell you why. I sometimes will hand it to, but usually I give those checks to one of my kids to tell them to go put it in the box.
1: So they know mom
0: and
1: dad.
0: They can see, oh my gosh, mom, what are y'all doing? Or dad. And I remember a couple weeks ago, I leaned over, my daughter looked at the check and I said, she goes, dad. And I said, remember, it's not our money. And she's like, oh, yeah.
1: You want to know what, John? I'm so glad you said that. And, Kelly, I'm taking a detour here because the people need to hear this. You know, I'm so glad you said that because I ran into something very similar in my life. So I think the way that the world is so digitized, it's harder to show your kids the things that you're doing so they can learn from it, because everything's on our phone. So if we're doing something on our phone, they don't necessarily know that that's what we're doing. So case in point, you writing the check, if you had just gone on your phone and did the little, you know, Apple Pay or Zelle, however they do it, they would have no idea that mom and dad are generous and this is a monthly rhythm or a weekly rhythm that we have of generosity, right? So taking the time and doing it the manual way. Same thing with, like, I don't know, I'm just going to go ahead and say it, like the Bible app on your phone. I'm like, you want to know what? Let me get back out this paper one.
0: Yeah.
1: Because my kids need to see me opening up these texts and seeing the text. That's what my mom used to do. So it's like, let's see it.
0: Jade, even in my house, like over the last couple of years, my wife has started reading more and more on her phone.
1: Uh-huh.
0: And because she used to have a Kindle, and now she can just get an ebook on her phone. I thought she's just texting and texting
1: right.
0: and texting all the time.
1: Oh, she's just doom scrolling.
0: I was like, hey, who are you texting? And she's like, I'm reading a book. And that, I mean, it affected me even. Like, your kids and the people around you are just going to see you staring at the screen.
1: Yeah.
0: And they're going to make up what you're doing on that screen.
1: Yeah.
0: So,
1: get analog.
0: Yeah. I still order checks. I'm probably one of 10 people.
1: You want to know, recently I ordered checks, and the reason was because of this place right here. I had forgotten one of the receipts I needed to turn in, and if you don't have the receipt, you
0: write a check to Ramsey every month.
1: And they were like, you got to write a check. I was like, a check?
0: Yep. And I write a check to Ramsey every month because I always lose my receipts when I'm out on the road every time. Let's go to Minneapolis, Minnesota, and talk to Jane. Jane, we're right up against the clock, so jump right into your question.
2: Okay, thanks for taking my call, guys.
0: You got it.
2: So I am looking for what Dave Ramsey calls wife counsel.
0: You got it.
2: I think it's an iceberg question, not an icebreaker, an iceberg question. So I'm 43 years old. I have $35,250 in debt. That debt is exclusively what Dave also lovingly refers to as stupid tax. I have no mortgage. I paid off my home. I've got a 18-year-old about to start college, but she already has her associates. I am wondering, since I'm doing this out of order, what is the best way to pay this off? Do I continue to tackle this monthly, or do I just cash out some investments that some of it taps into a little bit of retirement? Or I'm not sure exactly what the right path is. So I'll pause there and let you guys talk, and then we can go on from there.
1: I just want to make sure I wrote down the amount of debt correct. Did you say 33 or 35?
2: $35,250.
1: Okay. $35,000. And you did say you're out of order, so you've got no mortgage. I think that's a great thing. Do you have any money saved, any cash money?
2: So my net worth, even with this $35,000, is a little over $700,000. But all of that's in retirement, except for I do have some in a brokerage, and I have some in a high-yield savings.
1: Okay, tell me what's in the high-yield savings.
2: I've got $12,000 there.
1: Okay, and tell me what's in the brokerage.
2: Brokerage is $16,000.
1: Okay, I think there's your debt payoff
0: Ta-da!
1: Money right there. Bum, bum, bum, bum, bum.
0: How much do you make every month?
2: Okay.
0: What's your monthly take home?
2: A lot. So the reason that this is an iceberg question is because job situation. I'm not sure how long I will have it. My daughter has been, I have been working over 80 hours or 90 hours a week for over a year. My daughter is tired of it. I'm tired of it. And where I live currently, the market is not very good.
1: All of this that you're saying is reason to get this under control and get this debt paid off, because when you don't have payments, suddenly you have options and you don't have to work jobs that you don't have to work, and you don't have to stay in situations that feel unsafe for you or unsustainable for you. So I would reach over and I would pay off this debt, and then I would stack up 3 to 6 months of expenses in the meantime. And then if you have to transition jobs, you're in the perfect situation to do that.

0: Hey, George Camel here. 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
1: With SRN News, I'm Bob Agnew in Washington. A suspect in custody today after an attack outside a federal building in New York left two people injured. That building houses several federal offices, including the FBI's New York office and an immigration court. U.S. Central Command says another American service member has died during Operation Epic Fury. The service member was killed in northern Iraq during the controlled detonation of unexploded ordnance from a downed Iranian attack drone. The president's new plane getting an upgrade to make it a little safer. President Trump told reporters the new Air Force One will be taken out of commission for a few weeks for a security upgrade. Paying a little bit more at the pump, AAA says gas prices hit $4 a gallon today. 1 year ago, they were at $3.14, of course, driven up of late by higher oil prices brought on by escalating tensions between the U.S. and Iran. At the close on Wall Street, the Dow was off 307 points.
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6: 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I've been studying healthy bodies for 35 years, and what I've got to tell you may shock and surprise you, but if you listen up, it may change your life. Connective tissue is the most abundant of all biological tissues. It's really the most abundant stuff in life, at least in the animal world. Connective tissue is made up of three components: a wet, gooey, slimy substance similar to snot, elastic and firming fibers that give the snot structure as well as resilience and strength, and cells that produce and extrude the connective tissue, snot, and fibers. The aging process and degenerative diseases are all functions of breakdowns in connective tissue processing and manufacturing.
7: Connective tissue diseases have specific names like polio, scleroderma, arthritis, lupus, vasculitis. But even though we may get diagnosed with a specific type of connective tissue disease, all of them are the result of the same general breakdown in connective tissue processing. By the time a connective tissue disease shows up, for the most part, the degenerative disease process has been going on under the radar for a long time. This is a distinguishing feature of connective tissue diseases. They start off slowly and develop gradually. They're chronic, they're degenerative, and they don't get better. Oh yeah, one more feature about connective tissue diseases. Medicine cannot fix it. But it doesn't really matter because we can take care of our own connective tissue health challenges. Essential fatty acids and minerals like zinc and sulfur are also important. And homemade chicken soup with bones can be a great source of connective tissue supporting nutrients like protein, hyaluronic acid, and glucosamine. And don't forget vitamin C, which plays an important role in keeping connective tissue healthy. 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
8: store.
9: We're taking your calls live, 888-825-5225. Let's go out to Indianapolis and talk to Veronica. Hey, Veronica, what's up?
10: Hi.
9: How's it
10: going?
9: How
10: are you guys? I'm good.
9: Excellent. We're doing great. How are you?
10: I'm good. So I just had a question. So my boyfriend and I are looking to combine our finances when we get married. I am debt free except for my home mortgage. My boyfriend makes a little over six figures, but he does have $50,000 in student loans, in addition to his car payments. So I own my own home and he owns his own separate home. He thinks once we're married, we should tackle his loans together and wants to get my house put in both of our names. But I would like to keep my home, pay off my mortgage, and just kind of have him finish off paying off those loans before we get married. So how would you advise us to structure this?
0: Okay.
9: I mean, it sounds like he wants to get married now.
10: I'm thinking probably in the next, like, year and a half or so, like, we'll get engaged.
9: Well, let me put it this way. When you get married, your stuff and his stuff becomes y'all's stuff.
10: Yes, I'm thinking maybe, like, if we move in together, we would just be engaged and have, like, a long engagement. So then I would be able just to pay off my mortgage, and then he would live in the home but to pay off, like, utilities.
11: I think you guys are making it too complex. I think we can make this really simple and clean. Do you want to hear what I'm thinking?
10: Okay.
11: I think the simplest, cleanest way to do this is until you're married, you have your things, your money, and your residence, and he has his things, his money, and his residence. And then when you guys get married, wherever you guys are at the point of marriage, everything combines. So if your home is paid off by then, it's our house. And, yeah, you could add him to the deed.
9: I think you should add him to the deed.
11: Yeah.
9: It's y'all's stuff.
11: And even if you're not, it's not finished paid off, yeah, you still add him to the deed because it's yours and it's ours together. And then if he still has a little bit of debt left, that's ours together, and we'll combine our money and pay it off together. But I think it starts getting complex when you start doing unit things, but you're not a unit.
10: So, like, if we were to be engaged, would you guys advise that he move into my home? Because at that point, we're not married. We're just about to get married. And then just have him aggressively try to pay off those loans while we're engaged?
11: I wouldn't, because engagement is I intend to be a unit, but I'm still not a unit yet. So let the intention period play itself out, because there's a reason that it's there. Let it play itself out until the intention is actually realized and, oh, we are a unit. And then, because if for some strange reason, because it happens every day and I would never, project that onto you. But if some reason, one of three things that could take place. Number one is you start living together, you decide we don't really like each other that much and you've already got everything tangled up and mingled up. And then it's like, oh man, that sucks. And then number two, what happens all the time is it kind of just gets comfortable. And before you know it, it's like, I thought we were getting married, but somebody just gets comfortable with this intention to marry situation and they just want to stay there. And then you end up calling me 5 years later wondering, how do I get this guy to budge? Or vice versa, maybe he calls and says, how do I get this girl to budge? And you've already commingled everything up together, and it's just a kind of a web there. Or the third thing happens, which is somebody starts to be codependent on the other. And it's like, I don't even know that I really want to be with this person, but we're all commingled together, and my income is based on hers, and she's already paid off some of my debt, so I kind of feel like I owe it to her. It gets messy. You're the expert on this, John.
9: All three of those things are excellent. And I'll tell you, I just finished a 2-year marriage project that ended up in a marriage book that I hadn't super intended to write, but I'm proud of it, and it'll be coming out next year. One of the data points that surprised me the most was the everything from life satisfaction to net worth to amount of sex to health outcomes, even between the difference between cohabitating couples and married couples. And my wife and I I've talked openly. Today's our 24th anniversary. We've been ride or die for almost a quarter century. That's today.
10: Oh,
9: but there's thank you. But there's been seasons where we're only married because of what a pain it would have been to go to the courthouse and unwind everything.
11: I know, that's right.
9: And so here's why that's important. That even people will tell you in Hollywood, well, that means the relationship's over. No, that means there was a hurdle that we both put up to protect us from ourselves sometimes. And that's a good thing, right? So my bigger concern for you is if you're not ready for your stuff to be y'all's stuff, then just be his girlfriend and pause the marriage talk for a while.
10: Okay.
9: Because if your identity as a homeowner is more important to you than your identity as a wife and a co-creator of an amazing future with another person, where y'all are creating a singular future for y'all, it's gonna have two independent people in it merging over time. But if your identity is more, I'm a homeowner, I'm a boss, I do my thing. That's awesome. You get to pick that. But don't try to do that and get married too. Because it's going to be you getting in a boat that is your marriage, but you're going to have one foot in your other life. And it's a recipe for getting yourself hurt, for getting him hurt, and y'all ending up in drifting into two different oceans, right?
10: So are you saying, like, if we were to get engaged to still live apart?
9: I would, because you don't have the legal protection to unwind the relationship if something goes sideways. And again, like Jade said, I don't want to wish that on you, but Jade and I only have jobs because people's plans don't work out.
11: Yeah. And I'd also ask, what's the rush? Why do you feel that you need to do that so quickly?
10: I guess, like, I just wanted to be completely in debt before we, like, intertwine our lives together, just to put us in, like, the best financial position to hopefully buy, like, a future home together in cash. I mean, we both have homes of our own that I know we're going to appraise. And so I guess, like, the bigger picture would be to, since I am on baby step 6, to be able to buy, like, my next home together with him in cash.
9: Okay, but here's all that matters. That means let's get married tomorrow, and I'm going to help you, and together we're going to pay your stupid student loans off so fast. And then we're both going to sell our homes and buy this other house. Like, or I'm just going to sit here and wait on you to pay off your $50,000, delaying, like, this future house that we want to buy together. The end date may still be the same, or you may be able to accelerate it if y'all get married and work together. But it almost sounds like you want to, like, you did this, and so you clean up your mess, and when your mess is cleaned up, then you can join me. Is that part of it?
11: If it is,
10: yeah,
11: it's okay to say that.
10: I mean, I just feel like I worked, like, really hard to where, you know, I'm at financially. You know, it took me a really long time to be able to get to baby step 6. I put 25% down on my home. You know, I've been picking up extra days at work. But I also know how hard he works. He also picks up extra days, weekends,
9: You can look at it two ways. You can look at it, I did all of this, and so until you bring yourself up to my level, I'm not gonna engage in this future thinking with you and this future action steps with you. Or you can say, thank God I worked so hard so that when we join, all we have to do is get over this $50,000 hurdle together, and then we are off to the races.
10: Okay.
9: If you view yourself in like a lifeguard stand at a swimming pool, looking down at him swimming and thinking, when you climb up here, then you'll be up here with me, I'll tell you right now, your relationship isn't as on the same footing. But if you climb down off that stand and you pull him out of the water and y'all climb up together, man, y'all can accomplish anything.
11: And if you take okay. that same way of thinking and you transfer it out of money into other areas of life, where spiritually when they get where I am, or, you know, relationally where they get where I am, you start to realize that it's not really a wonderful way of thinking.
9: It's two imperfect people trying their best to create a pretty amazing life together.

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3: Billy Army is going to jump into the Corcoran Lagoon, dressed like an alligator. Right. Nothing could go wrong.
4: No, alligator. I can't swim, right?
3: You don't have to swim. They'll take you under.
4: 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Yeah, you're going to need to zip me up. 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
5: I've got it on now. Set me down gently, David. It's cool. Oh.
3: Everybody, just ignore Billy. It'll just freak out the alligators. So stay calm. Billy's an expert. He knows what he's doing. 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
10: Come.

0: Today's scripture of the day is Luke 12:15. And he went on to say to them all, "Watch out and guard yourselves from every kind of greed, because your true life is not made up of the things you own, no matter how rich you may be." Nathan W. Morris says, "Edit your life ruthlessly and frequently. It's your masterpiece after all."
1: Love that.
0: Let's go out to Dallas, Texas, and talk to Ross. Ross, I need to let you in here. There we go. What's up, Ross?
2: Hey, how you guys doing?
0: Doing great, brother.
2: Good to meet you guys. Good to hear you guys. Yeah, great. Thank you. I have a quick question about a Roth IRA, like an IRA account. I'm a freelance musician, and I'm poised to make like a decent amount of money for the first time after a few years of not making a ton, and I'm just trying to set myself up for retirement. And I'm kind of confused on like which type of retirement account to open, Roth IRA versus traditional.
1: I love that you're asking that question. Is it the first thing I want to find out is if it's time for you to start investing, if it makes sense for you to start that path yet, because there's kind of a good, better, and best way to look at this. And so we found over time that the best time to start investing so that the money can actually stay invested and you don't end up pulling it out for an emergency or anything like that is after you've paid off your debt and after you've stacked up 3 to 6 months of expenses. Have you done those things?
2: We are currently paying off student loan debt and a little bit of credit card debt.
1: Okay. How much do you have left to go?
2: We got about $38,000 in student loan debt and about $2,000 or $3,000, I think, in credit card debt.
1: Okay. $2,000 to $3,000. And how old are you?
2: I started doing the baby steps recently.
1: Oh, good.
2: I just turned 31.
1: Okay, great. So what I would advise, and I'm going to tell you the answer to your question, but I would advise for you to pay off the student loans and the credit cards. Stack them smallest to largest and pay minimums on all of it, but put any and all extra money that you have to that smallest. It's probably a credit card right now, unless you have the student loans broken up into smaller pieces. But whatever the smallest debt is, that's the one that you attack first. And the reason for that is it's going to allow you to invest an amount that really is going to move the needle for you. Because ideally, we want you investing 15% of your gross income. That's where we want you. And if you can do that, that's the magic number that we have found that over time, if you do that, it really is going to build wealth for you and your family. And it's going to set you up for retirement in a major way. So that's kind of the, you know, underlying thing there. And then the second part of that is now we want you to save up 3 to 6 months of expenses because that's your emergency fund. That's kind of your insurance policy against debt in the future. If you've got, let's spitball, what would you say is 6 months of expenses for you?
2: Probably about $12,000.
1: So if you had $12,000 just sitting in a bank, I mean, what would you really need to go into debt for, right? You know, the car could break down. You could do a roof repair. You could do a new AC
0: unit.
1: Hold on.
0: It depends on what kind of guitar he needs. What kind of musician are you?
2: I'm a classical musician.
0: Oh, see, like
1: he's got like an upright bass.
0: Yeah, or a violin. Like those violins can get real, real expensive.
1: Yeah. What do you play, by the way?
2: I play the trombone.
1: Love that.
0: How much does like a good OG trombone cost?
2: Mine costs about $4,000.
0: Okay.
1: Okay. Yeah. So you got enough money. $12,000 really is like. If you're saying that that's 6 months of expenses, that's super good. So now you have that money there. If anything pops up, you don't need to use a credit card. You don't need to go back into debt. So that's kind of your buffer against going back into debt. And then from there on, yeah, you're investing 15% of your gross. So whenever you get that check, 15% of the gross amount goes straight over into a Roth IRA. And I would suggest Roth because that's one where we're paying the taxes up front. That's really one of the biggest differences. Traditional, you pay the tax when you pull the money out in retirement. And Roth, you pay the taxes up front so that later in retirement, you don't have to pay the taxes. And the money is also growing tax-free, which is so important, not just for you, but for your heirs. Because the goal is you're going to keep investing. That money is going to keep stacking up. And at some point, you're going to leave this earth and that money, whatever was left, is going to transfer you to your heirs. And guess what? They're not going to have to pay taxes on it either because the bill's already been footed. See what I'm saying?
2: Yeah, totally.
1: So that's kind of the nuts and bolts on it.
0: Can I celebrate you as a musician thinking about this?
1: Yeah, so good.
0: I hang out with a lot of musicians, and I've never had the IRA conversation before. So good on you, brother.
1: Uh-huh. It's, yeah, very, very good.
0: That's impressive.
2: You know what?
0: It's because I hang out with punk rock musicians, and he's a classical musician, so maybe that's
1: a little
0: it.
1: More,
0: I don't know.
1: More thoughtful, I don't know.
0: Hey, listen, the right insurance acts as a shield around your loved ones and your wallet if and when disaster strikes. 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Let's talk to Andrew. Hey, Andrew, what's up?
3: Hey, guys. Thanks for taking my call.
0: You got it, brother.
3: So
0: I recently
3: graduated from nursing anesthesia school, and this is the end of an 11-year process for me. And now I'm at the point where I'm trying to put away as much money as possible and also, you know, get my mortgage payment down. I'm very lucky to have no student loans, and I'm really trying to see if I'm being a little too aggressive with it because I've been picking up a lot of overtime to try to make this, my current plan work.
0: How old are you?
3: I'm 29.
0: 29. Are you married?
3: No, I'm not.
0: So you're just cruising and crushing all by yourself?
3: Yep, cruising and crushing. It's been a good 6 months since I got out of school.
1: Congrats on that degree.
0: Congrats,
1: really,
0: man.
1: Really good.
3: Well, thank you.
1: And how'd you do it with no student loans?
3: I was very, very fortunate. My mom and dad helped with my bachelor degree and my master degree.
1: Wow.
3: And I was a travel nurse for 2 years, which allowed me to save up enough to pay for my graduate or my doctorate program.
0: All right, so hold on. I want you to change your story up a little bit, okay? And then we'll get to the answer of your question. Yes,
3: okay.
0: You were fortunate. And you had some help along the way. But unlike me, when I got my first big boy job, you made a choice. And that was to save money because you had a different vision for your life down the road. And it allowed you to cash flow a really critically important credentialing and education that now has changed your future in a pretty dramatic way. So, yes, you were pretty fortunate and you got some support. But you also you made some pretty important choices on your own. And I'm proud of you for that, dude. That's good.
1: So
3: well, thank you.
1: So, how aggressive are you? I mean, you're like, am I going too ham? Let's decide. How much are you putting aside, like percentage wise, for retirement, and how much are you saving towards your mortgage?
3: So my mortgage currently is a 5.49%. It's a $3,100 a month mortgage, and I'm paying $6,100 every month towards that.
1: Okay.
3: Through retirement funds, my employer contributes 8.5% of my monthly take-home pay.
1: Mm-hmm.
3: So that ends up being around $2,500 that they contribute. I also max out my 403B and my 457, so that is right around $2,500 each. And then through a brokerage account, I'm putting a little over $1,000. So total, right around $8,500 a month I'm putting away.
1: What percentage of your take-home is that?
3: My take-home, if I don't work any overtime, would be $17,000 a month. With the overtime I've been working, that can be anywhere from $25,000 to $30,000 a month.
1: Okay, so here's
3: so
1: what
3: I'm putting away a good amount.
1: You are. Here's what I would suggest. I would suggest capping for the time being. I would suggest bringing your investing to 15%. So 15% of your gross, okay, not of your take-home, 15% of your gross, and that's a great place to start. You're going to build plenty of wealth like that. And then whatever's left, if you want to be aggressive about paying off your mortgage, you can do that. Now, the question is how aggressive, because we do want you to enjoy life a little
0: bit.
1: Go
0: on some dates, dude.
1: Spent 11 years in
0: go to some games.
1: School.
0: Go have some fun. Get some friends. Go bowling or trivia nights and stuff.
1: You're
0: man.
1: 29. You have so much time. I mean, This is the time.
0: Here's a question I want you to ask, okay? We're going to run out of time here. What kind of life do you want to have? And you've worked so hard to give yourself tons of options. I want you to have some joy in your life. Remember, there's ultimately only one way to financial peace, and that's to walk daily with the Prince of Peace, Christ Jesus. This has been The Ramsey Show. Thanks for joining us.
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7: News this hour from Town Hall. I'm Keith Peters in Washington. National Hurricane Center Deputy Director Jamie Rome says forecasters are keeping an eye on a tropical depression that has formed in the Gulf off the Florida Panhandle.
8: We were watching this yesterday and is a little bit better organized today in the satellite imagery, but still not quite enough organization and strength to be classified a tropical storm. That said, we do anticipate slow development over the next 24 to 36 hours, potentially bringing this to a tropical storm strength later today or tonight, at which point it would acquire the name Bertha.
7: He warns the system could produce a life-threatening storm surge over a wide stretch of the northern Gulf Coast and unleash heavy rains capable of triggering flash flooding. An anti-ICE rioter is in custody after attacking a New York City building housing FBI and ICE officers. Willie Nelson reports.
9: Authorities say a suspect launched fireworks and set a fire outside a New York City federal building that houses FBI and ICE offices. The suspect was quickly tackled by a federal officer and taken into custody. Investigators say the suspect's bag contained what appeared to be two pellet guns and a manifesto. Willie Nelson, The White House.
7: Two U.S. soldiers killed in Jordan by Iranian military forces have been identified.
10: The Department of War confirming the identities of the two soldiers killed in that Iranian strike on the Jordanian military base, Private Isabella Gonzalez, 19 years old, from Carrollton, Texas, and First Lieutenant Tyler Feehan, 25, from Hawaii. 17 members of the U.S. military have been killed since the launch of Operation Epic Fury back on February 28th.
7: Correspondent Laura Winters reporting. On Wall Street, the Dow down by 307 points, the NASDAQ dropped 12, the S&P lower by 14. More on these stories at townhall.com.
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7: Tragedy in the Lone Star State.
12: Authorities say a rising pro boxer who was riding her bike on a country road in Texas is dead after a motorist drove by her, stopped, and then reversed into her. Brazos County Sheriff's Office says 26-year-old Hannah Rapp was riding with another person when she was hit. Authorities say 31-year-old Charles Medina passed Rapp before stopping and then reversing. Investigators aren't sure what the motive may have been. Medina was arrested and charged with manslaughter. Rapp was considered one of the top new female boxers in America. Jason Walker reporting.
7: Defaults on student loans have surged across the United States, reaching record levels as borrowers struggle to keep up with payments. The numbers have spiked since payments started coming due again. News and analysis at townhall.com. From Washington, I'm Keith Peters reporting.
13: To arrest Netanyahu, and Netanyahu is being protected by
14: the Mossad.
13: Right,
15: and Secret Service.
13: By the way, we have in the studio with us Michael Cohen. Michael, welcome to the studio.
14: Thank you. It's always good to be with you.
13: And George Venizelos, the former FBI director of New York, the assistant director in charge. And Judge Richard Weinberg. So we got a team here. And by the way, we were threatened. We were threatened that Steve Moore is going to show up.
15: I know we are, and we're keeping a hot seat.
14: We have a chair ready.
13: We have the seat plugged in.
15: Yeah, that's called hot. A super hot seat.
13: Okay.
15: And Michael Cohen, you know President Trump well. He put out a statement. I love this, and which is kudos to him, John. He put out a statement right away and said, no one is going to be arresting Netanyahu during the UN General Assembly. No form, no shape. No how. The guy is fighting a war against terror. Bravo to him. So that was a great answer from
14: the
15: president.
14: So, in fact, when I saw it, I wrote about it in my Substack from this morning. I call it, you know, Mandani is a moron. Because you have to be a moron to literally go out there and make the statement that you're going to at the United Nations General Assembly to take a world leader. Not to forget about the fact it's our closest ally. But you're going to what? You're going to arrest a head of state? Imagine the turmoil, the tumult that this would actually cause in the world. That means that every single diplomat, every consulate, anyone who goes anywhere in the world is now subject to the mayor of a city turning around saying, well, I'm now going to enforce it as if I am the determining factor for what? For the ICC, the International Criminal Court,
13: somebody has to tell him he's in the United States of America. Right. We're not following.
15: But
13: we're
15: that's,
13: not
15: but,
13: subject.
15: Exactly. But that's what Mandani is based. In fact, I want to brief everybody.
13: I guess.
15: This is what he tripled down on today.
13: The
15: ICC warrant says, but you're right.
16: It has
15: crazy,
16: no legal
15: John.
16: Force. United States, Israel is not part of it. Also, the UN rules and laws do not provide for that because it's diplomatic immunity.
15: Exactly.
16: So if he directs Jessica Tisch, the police commissioner, to do that, she has to say no. And if he doesn't like it, he can fire Tisch.
13: Yeah. Well, listen, we are all laughing about this. Because it's really a joke.
15: It's really a joke. It's crazy.
13: It's a joke.
16: Actually, he's a joke.
17: I think he's saying it to drive us crazy.
15: Yes, going back to the line. Absolutely.
14: No, I think he's doing it to rage bait. You know, this is great fodder for him.
15: Yes.
14: It's great for his Twitter. It's great for his social media.
13: People are talking about it worldwide.
15: Yes, right. And his followers want to hear that.
14: Yeah.
13: And he's laughing.
14: He is laughing.
15: Yes. By the way, one thing I want to get to, because we have George here, too. Let's talk about what's so scary, what happened outside of Federal Plaza today.
17: Crazy.
15: This guy, it just came out. This guy, I was telling the boys, it was an Army veteran. And it's a guy, he had all this anti-ICE rhetoric on him. And not only did he have the pellet guns and the incendiary devices, because he lit a flame right in front of the ICE
17: axe
15: building.
17: And a machete.
15: Axe and machete and knives.
17: They're lucky they didn't get to that.
13: You know what I'm surprised at, George?
17: Mm-hmm.
13: Somebody should have shot him down.
17: That's what I'm surprised, especially because he was shooting that pellets, but who knows?
13: Who knows if it's pellets?
17: At the building.
13: Bullets. Bullets or pellets? Who knew?
15: Right, and people were walking in and out the time. One of the people injured, by the way, you guys, was a migrant who was there for a hearing, ironically.
14: Yeah.
15: And he, this guy apparently has a history. They knew who this guy was. Apparently, there's been issues with the NYPD. They didn't say what.
17: And
15: he had a manifesto. And you know what's so scary, George, in the briefing? And I know we were all watching the briefing. In the briefing, they came out and they said that this guy, when he was asked by authorities right after he's arrested, he said, I didn't care if I hurt people, if I killed people. I mean, that's what, even if the guy is emotionally disturbed, obviously, he's very dangerous.
14: Yeah.
17: They're the worst ones.
14: They are. Because the problem is you could be walking like the slasher, right, that was in the train station.
17: Yeah.
14: All you're doing is going to a train. Right. All you're doing here is going to a hearing. And you come out, next thing you know, you have somebody with an incendiary device or a knife or something like that. Mayor Mondani, as I wrote, moron Mondani, should go ahead and start worrying about New York City. Worry about the potholes. Worry about the homeless. You can't walk anymore. New York is becoming very much like L.A. I was in L.A. not too long ago. You can't walk on the streets of L.A. without somebody coming in asking you for money. Okay, I understand people are in hard times. I get it. But every single corner, and it's unsafe because many of them have mental problems. Yeah. They need help.
15: No, that's the issue. And you forgot the pot. Half of them are high as a kite because you can smell it, too, which is also scary, too.

0: What is it that you want me to talk about? I mean, you know, I write so much all during the weekend.
1: Well, the one that we were talking about was you were basically saying that Iran is underestimating President Trump.
0: 100%. Oh, that's the one you want me to talk about. What a shocker.
1: Well,
0: they are completely underestimating him. You know, too many people are underestimating what Trump has every intention to do, and that is to succeed in putting an end to this Iranian regime. 47 years, going on 48, the same playbook by the Iranian regime, whether it was by the father Khomeini or by the son Khomeini, it makes no difference. This whole radical ideology of trying to become a nuclear power so that they can get a seat at the table in the Middle East, not going to happen. And when Trump turns around and says, I'm not going to let it happen, why there's so much opposition to that, I do not know the answer.
1: Right. It's a pretty basic thing.
0: It should be bipartisan.
1: Is there somebody out there who says, yeah, he should have a nuclear weapon? I mean, come on.
0: Right,
1: I agree.
0: By the way, what they fail to understand, and you could probably talk about this better than anybody. If, in fact, they got their hands on a nuclear weapon, it's not the Gulf countries, it's not the Middle East that's in danger. It's the United States. It's the West Coast of the United States. Or if, in fact, that they continue with their negotiations with Russia, China, North Korea, who knows? Maybe they'll lob a nuclear missile into Washington or here into New York.
2: No, they'll form an alliance, too, with all these countries.
1: Yeah, and George, what about also sleeper cells, too, George, with the FBI?
2: I 100%.
1: Mean, come on. I mean, that's a thing. How big of a threat do you believe?
2: They're a big threat. They've always been a big threat. And then what happened in times like today where the hate is so much, it just activates them mentally. They just go out. Like this guy today, he just went out. They're lucky nobody got killed.
3: I can't believe they haven't killed him. Now, is Bill O'Reilly on?
1: Bill O'Reilly is on.
3: No, I was
1: on
3: with Bill O'Reilly yesterday. He looked terrific.
1: I saw
3: him. Geraldo Rivera do this great charity on about kids and
1: with Vicky Schnepps, right?
3: Yes.
1: With Vicky Schnepps.
3: Maybe he'll tell us a little bit about it.
1: Hey, perfect. Hey, Bill, why don't you fill us in? I saw some great pictures.
4: Yeah, we in the benefit raised twice as much money as they projected to raise. So that was it's for autism. It's called Life Works, Works with a C, lifeworks.org. And the reason I'm involved with it is Geraldo Rivera broke the big story 50 years ago in Staten Island where these autistic Americans...
1: Willowbrook?
4: Yeah, were being abused. And it was a sensational story. It led to all kinds of reform. But the problem of autism still remains. And people don't understand it's not child, it's... If you have autism, a lot of the cases carry through to the end of your life, and you have to find somewhere to live, and then people have to oversee what happens to you. So they need money, and it's a very, very worthwhile charity. Bill Ritter was also there. He just recently resigned from Channel 7 as their primary anchor because he has early Alzheimer's, and he was there as a support guy, and he said he met me a few years ago, but I'm so old I can't even remember that Katsimatidis was there yesterday. That's a joke. John was a big star.
1: Of course.
4: But Ritter was there, and a very nice guy, and I feel badly his career had to end that way. So anyway, my philosophy has always been that we are very lucky to be Americans, very, very lucky. I've been in 90 countries, and that if we can help fellow Americans or even people suffering in other countries, we should do that to the best of our ability. So that's why I went.
3: Now, how many centers do you have for that charity that you're working with?
4: So Long Island has a bunch of them stemming from Queens all the way out to Suffolk County. The number varies back and forth because they buy properties, rehab properties, so that the autistic people can live there. I'm not sure. I don't want to miscalculate.
3: I thought you said 27.
4: Good. That sounds about right.

0: It's interdenominational, which also I like very much. So there are a lot of Jewish people there, but there were the head of the Carmelite Sisters is there. And they're all kind of banding together. They recognize the problem to mobilize their people to help. And it's a really positive thing to do. So we're happy to do. It's a beautiful day, and I got to see. Hey, I hadn't seen you in a while, Katz.
1: It's always good to see you, and you look good. And
0: thank you.
1: And hopefully the rest of the summer will be the sun will shine.
0: Yep, and it's all that Botox that I take. That's why it looks good.
2: It looks good. It's working, Bill. Whatever it is, whatever you're doing, it's working.
0: Yeah, no.
2: We'll take it. So, Bill, as we're talking about Mondani, your thoughts about all this, because you have obviously you see what's going on with homeless in New York.
0: Well, I've never really quite understood the permissiveness surrounding the drug addiction problem in America. That's number one. So I'm not coming at this as a fair broker. I have a book coming out September 15 called Confronting America, What Has to Change. And my philosophy is that most drug addicts, and I take this information from the rehab people, don't want to kick the habit. They want to spend their life in oblivion. They want to get intoxicated every day, and they're willing to do anything, and I mean anything, degrade themselves, harm others, whatever it may be, to pursue that goal. So once you have a public safety situation like that, where there are literally thousands of people roaming the urban areas, San Francisco, I did a special for News Nation, you might remember that, where I actually walked in the Tenderloin and was there right in the middle of them. And they have no... they will tell you straight up, okay, I don't want to be moved. I don't want a treatment. I don't want anything. So what do? Well, the only thing you can do is mandatory drug treatment. They have drugs now, Rita. You may have seen my advertised on TV that block opiates. They block the effect of all opiates, including fentanyl. Okay, so you take the drug once a day, provided by Medicaid, free. And then you don't have the craving for the hard drugs anymore. Well, why isn't every single drug addicted person on that so they don't have to live in the gutter? Because they don't want to be on it. So you're in an intractable situation. Now, a responsible government makes a program where you have therapeutic centers, and these people have to go to the centers. The alternative is they go to prison. And the centers are nice, and they have rehab, and they have good food. And that's what you do. That's what they do in Singapore. In China, they'll shoot you. So China doesn't have a drug problem, because if you're addicted to opium in China, they'll put a bullet in your head. It's a crime against the people. But we're not going to obviously do that, and we shouldn't do it. But we can come up with a mandatory assistance. It's almost like Ebola. You're not going to let people with Ebola run around. It's not going to happen because they affect other people.
2: But, Bill, now let me ask you, though. The question is, you got to have the political will to do that. Do you think,
0: right, but I
2: think there is the will?
0: Where is the compassionate progressive movement here? They don't care. They absolutely don't care what these people do. Whether they destroy themselves or not, whether they push other people on subway tracks, whether they steal an old lady's money on the way to the bodega, they don't care.
3: As long as it's not in their backyard.
0: Well, I don't even know if it's in their backyard anyway, but you can do all of the things I just mentioned, and the judge will say you don't have to spend any time at all at Rikers or anywhere. Go do it again. Here, go get your heroin. So,
1: especially in Colorado. I mean, when you walk around Colorado, even though you have a lot of fresh air there, you could feel it.
2: Yeah, you get high just walking in Colorado. How about the streets of New York? You get high, sadly, Bill.
0: It's the drug thing. Here's why it's so important that people understand this. It leads to the corruption of children, If you are a parent addicted to drugs, you cannot raise your child. Is everybody hearing that?
2: Yeah, it's heartbreaking.
0: So your children are neglected and in some cases abused. And in many cases, they do the same exact thing. This is what they know. And so the progressives have no solution, don't even think about a solution, don't care how many tents or and the disease spread and those things. You saw the New York City officials got to go in a hazmat suit to go in there.
2: Yeah, except the problem is, Bill, they're getting electricity. We were just talking about it. It's like I'm surprised they probably have Uber Eats there. So that's not inspiring them to break it down either. Judge Weinberg.
1: So, Bill, I ran the Special Narcotics Court for about 5 or 6 years. I had jurisdiction over the whole city in state Supreme Court. And you have something called a diversion program. And that gave people the ability to go into a program. It could be an inpatient program. It could be an outpatient program to deal with their addiction. And if they successfully completed the program, the case would be dismissed and the record would be sealed. As a very good program, we had about a 70% success rate. Part of the problem I found running the court is there's a linkage between mental health issues and drug addiction and homelessness. It's all linked together. And the problem in the city of New York is you only have a limited number of venues where people can go in and get help both for the mental health issue and the drug addiction. So that's very, very important to understand. You need more mental health facilities where they can also deal with the drug addiction. And then you're not penalizing people. You're not criminalizing them for being addicts. You're trying to help them, which is the right thing to do. That's the humane thing to do. And there's a track record of success. But that means you have to build more centers, have more trained professionals, and spend the money to do that.
0: Right. And, I mean, New York City has plenty of space, Floyd Bennett Field, all of these places, where you could build the therapeutic centers and that you could make it a priority. And you send a message out, we want to protect the children, number one. We can't have addicted parents abusing their or neglecting their children. And number two, we want to protect the citizens from getting mugged or whatever these people are doing to get the money to buy the drugs. And I don't know who's opposed to that. I guess Mandani might be, but he's such a cloudy thinker. I mean, I don't know if there's even thoughts going through that mind up there. All I see is reaction. I'm going to arrest Netanyahu. Hey, you moron. Netanyahu travels under a diplomatic passport. Okay, you can't touch him. And if you did, the march
1: is he playing the violin to his supporters and they swallow it hook, line, and sinker?
0: Well, people don't know. I mean, people don't know that Mamdani doesn't have the power to arrest the leader of a foreign nation. He doesn't have the power to do that. And, you know, if he orders the New York City police to do it, he's committing a crime. And you can't, and maybe he knows that. I mean, they have counsels in the
1: Corporation Counsel Office.
0: Right. But he doesn't care. He wants to get the anti-Jews whipped up.
2: Yeah, it's all about the rhetoric.
3: You didn't even need to speak to the lawyers regarding this one. All you needed to do was to go to like a fifth grade, you know, civics class.
2: Third grade
3: civics. And then you would know right off the bat, you dummy, that that's not how it works.
2: The repercussions would
3: be so significant.
2: But Bill
3: and
2: doesn't,
3: severe.
2: As Bill's saying, it's not like Mondani cares, Michael. He's doing it for. He's whipping up the base. He knows probably. I mean, he's not a stupid man. He's clearly whipping up the base.
3: I don't know. I think anybody that goes out and makes that statement to the public is stupid. I'm sorry.
2: Bill, your thoughts?
0: Well, there's no downside for him saying it. So who's going to hold him accountable other than WABC Radio? Not the New York Times. I mean, the New York Post probably will and has. But he doesn't get any negative flow into his base by demonizing the Jewish people.
2: No, and that's a sad testament. You're right. What a sad statement that is.
0: Right. I mean, I get letters every day from nuts on both sides, loons I call them. And I mean, all right, why haven't we dropped a nuclear bomb on Iran?
1: It's crazy.
0: what planet are you living on? I mean, you know, it's just unbelievable.
3: The whole fight is, right, to ensure, Bill, that Iran never gets a nuclear so that they don't end up dropping it on us.
0: No, the United States is never going to do that kind of a situation.
3: Not.
0: I mean, you know, it stands against everything we're for.
2: Right, it's ridiculous to say it.
0: Yeah, I mean, people go about their lives in various degrees of ignorance, myself included. The only one I know who doesn't do that is Rita.
2: Thank you. Thank you. Wait. Where's the applause?
1: Amen.
2: The applause for me? Here we go.
0: Right.
1: Thousands of people.
4: Rita for governor.
2: I'm ready, Bill. Sign me up.
0: Hey, listen, Rita, if you run, I'm going to throw a fundraiser for you, and I never do that.
2: Oh, wow. Bill, only if we go as a team. We have to go as a team.
0: No, I frightened everybody. You don't want me.
2: Well, Bill, thank you. We love you, Bill. And thank you. Now I love you even more after that compliment. So we'll take it. Bill,
0: thanks for having me, guys.
2: Thank you.
0: Don't forget LifeWorks. If you guys got a few extra dollars, it's a good charity. LifeWorks with a C, not a K, .org. It's a good charity.
2: Beautiful, Bill. And Vicki does so much.
1: Do you have a website, Bill?
0: Do I what?
1: Do they have a website?
0: Yeah, it's lifework.org. That's how you get to them.
2: W-O-R-C, right? W-O-R-C.
0: Right.
2: Okay, great. Bill, thank you very much.
0: Thank you,
2: Bill, for all you do.
0: Bye.
1: Now, in the studio with us, he snuck in the middle of all this, is Steve Moore. Moore Money on WABC on Saturdays, right after the Larry Kudlow show. And
4: you know why I'm here?
1: Give us your two cents.
4: You know why I'm here.
1: Tell me what you're doing.
4: Because I'm here to celebrate the amazing news that WABC is the number one AM station in America.
2: Wait, here we go.
4: Incredible. Hundreds of thousands of people. Oh, happy days are here again.
1: Happy days.
2: Oh, yeah, where's that song? Happy days. I know, by the way, Steve.
5: Happy days are here again, the skies above.
1: I'm waiting for Nielsen with the certified letter.
4: When you took over,
3: Rita, I didn't know that
4: WABC
3: you knew
4: was
3: so
4: nothing
3: well.
4: When you took over. You rebuilt this station.
2: And mainly in languages, too.
1: Yes, and
4: you rebuilt the station.
1: Larry Kudlow and Steve Moore, who's on Saturdays,
4: five
1: the number
4: hours
1: one show.
4: Of live
1: we got 5 hours of Larry Kudlow and Steve Moore. And
2: by the way, Steve is not just speaking, you know, out of the hat, because it was an inside radio.
4: It was.
2: And they came out and they had the top 10 stations in the country, and handily WABC at the helm of this wonderful man and Margo have made it handily number one. So it was inside radio. So it's
4: a great
2: host
4: like you, Rita.
2: Thank you. Well, all of you guys, we have the best show in the world right here. Who could be better with all of you guys right here? So what's going on with the economy?
4: I'm going to give a Larry Kudlow says it's booming. I'm going to say it's booming with a B. I'll give it a B. I think there's room for improvement. We got to get the oil price down. But look, the things are
1: yeah, but that's
4: looking,
1: temporary.
4: Looking
1: see, some of the people are trying to do, they take a temporary problem, which is a couple of weeks, a month or so, and try to make it into a permanent problem.
4: Right. But John, are we going to get that oil price back down to $70 a barrel?
1: Any day now.
4: Okay. You heard it.
1: It was. Don't forget, it was as low as
4: $67
1: a barrel.
4: I know it was.
1: And
4: that would be a stimulus.
2: And Judge Weinberg?
6: So Steve's blog today was absolutely terrific, as it always is. Yeah. And he had an interesting piece.
2: The part where he complimented WABC?
6: That was the number one story. But
2: okay.
6: The second story is about the attack on wealth creators, pointing out that the wealth creators create jobs and revenues for all the government services, create opportunities for people to have good lives. Steve, would you tell us about
4: that? So you take somebody like Jeff Bezos. He's worth $200 billion. That's more money than you have, Rita.
2: He is.
1: Give
4: created
1: a check
4: by
1: billion.
4: A couple bucks.
2: Yeah,
4: John Katsimides, come by.
2: Just
4: but he is created a company that's worth $2.5 trillion. So think of all the wealth that he has created. That doesn't even
1: is
4: include
1: Elon Musk still a trillionaire?
4: Yeah, well, he's had a bad month.
2: Is he still?
4: Well, it went down by, 25%?
2: Quite a bit, right,
4: since the opening.
2: Right.
4: But
1: it's below the IPO price now.
4: is it now back down to...
3: So, everybody, make sure that you send Elon a check.
2: I was going to say. I'm just thinking.
3: I mean, come on.
2: Right.
6: Let's have a benefit. Let's have a benefit.
3: Yeah, John, can we order... Can we do a fundraiser for Elon?
4: Absolutely. Yeah, little tin cups.
2: Can you imagine?
3: Yeah, that would be something.
2: But you know what? You know what's interesting as we're talking about the wealth creation? The thing that we keep hearing all the time, and we've been hearing from it, especially in the last few weeks, is all these DSA
1: SpaceX
2: folks.
1: Closed at $119 today.
2: Oh, it did. Okay.
4: Is that up or down?
2: Yeah.
1: Well, the IPO price was $135.
2: Yeah, so that's, yeah.
1: And it hit
2: maybe
1: a high.
2: Maybe we do need to do
4: you know
2: the
4: what I call it? What I call it? SpaceX irrational exuberance.
2: Yeah, exactly. But he's still amazing. Obviously, what he's done.
4: It's going
2: to
4: be.
2: So back to the DSA, you guys. The DSA. You look at the DSA, yes. And all of the rhetoric that I mean, especially over the weekend, that you had Bernie Sanders and AOC rallying with this El Sayed in Michigan. All of it is going after the rich. Yes. I mean, they have no clue. Well, it's like, it really saddens me because I feel like young people who are watching this have no clue of the trickle down. How many, like the Musts and the Johns and all these people who do so much for the economy.
4: You know my response to that, Rita? I got to ask all the listeners because you got millions of listeners around the country. You ever get hired by a poor person? Rich people are the ones who create the jobs
2: exactly.
4: and the businesses.
2: Exactly. They need to say that.
4: That's called free market capitalism.
2: Right. But people need to push back on that rhetoric.
3: They also pay the top 1%. That's a pretty good point. That's a pretty good point.
2: Yeah. Right.
4: The top 1%.
1: I like that. Have you ever been hired by a poor person?
2: Right. It's a great line.
3: All right. Somebody get out there and trademark that right now.
2: Yeah. You've got to get out there because they're just sitting there hearing it and there's no pushback.
1: All right. Listen, Rita, what do we have? We have a break right now.
2: Let's
1: take a break, and when we come back...
2: We have House Majority Whip Tom Emmer.
1: Oh, he's one good guy.
4: I love Tom Emmer.
1: He's
2: awesome.
1: Going to tell us what the heck is going on in Minnesota.
2: And there's some good stuff, interesting stuff with the governor.
1: And I'll take that one, buddy, when he comes back.
2: You will? All right. Well, let's take a break first.
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1: Well, we're starting a new week, Monday. Calling in this Monday evening, we have Congressman Tom Emmer from the great state of Minnesota, and he is the majority whip of the GOP. You got your hands full, Tom Emmer.
11: Yeah, well, it's great to be with you, John, as usual. Appreciate all you do for the cause, getting the word out. But you're right. Minnesota continues to be an issue, and it's because of the failed, incompetent, and corrupt leadership of a guy named Tim Walz. I don't know if you saw this in the last 2 weeks, John, but Tim Walz and our Attorney General, Keith Ellison, actually pardoned a child rapist. A guy that was here illegally. He's here illegally. He started raping a little girl age 10 and did it repeatedly. And when he was arrested and charged, he tried to say, well, this is normal in the culture that I come from, which he since recanted. But these idiots pardoned him, John. They gave the criminal a pardon at the expense of this little girl. It just, you can't make this stuff up. These people cannot get out of office soon enough, John.
1: Well, I just can't understand it at all, how crazy the world has become. The fact is that if Harris and Tom Walz would have been the vice president, I mean, our country would have had a hard time surviving.
11: Yeah, no, we like Donald Trump said, there's a reason that God has him doing what he's doing. He's got to finish the job he started. These guys would have finished the job destroying this country. But you just got to look at their flawed reasoning, John. When Walz was asked why he was pardoning this child rapist, he said, quote, we shouldn't judge people by their worst day. John, this guy, this wasn't one day. This was multiple rapes of a 10-year-old girl. And secondly, he was convicted. He was tried and convicted. God bless Donald Trump and Marco Rubio. They actually they ignored the pardon and they deported this illegal. Get him the hell out of the country, which is exactly what should have happened.
1: 100%. Now, other things happening in Washington. What do you feel emotional about?
11: Well, what we're watching, John, and I talked to a bunch of interns here in Washington, D.C. last week. You know, they've been working on the Hill. I thanked them for showing up, volunteering, being part of the process. But I asked them all one question. I asked, how many of you have read The Road to Serfdom by Hayek? Not one hand went up. And I told them, you all need to go read it because Mamdani, the commie, these quote-unquote progressives, that's what that book was written about. That was Hayek writing that book during World War II to his elitist intellectual buddies about why, quote-unquote, socialism only ends poorly and why socialism and Marxism, quite frankly, have been responsible for more human deaths than any other political ideologies in the face in the history of our planet. So that's what's got me going is the Bernie Sanders, your young lady from New York, the quote unquote progressive wing that is really the socialist, Marxist, communist, anarchist wing of what used to be my grandfather's Democrat Party. It certainly isn't that anymore.
1: Understood. I will tell you, I tell that to the Democrats. The Democrats are trying to come together to get rid of the communists. And I went to an event in the Hamptons Sunday morning where there was a lot of common sense Democrats trying to pull their party together. And they look at it as they had similar problems in the 70s, the 80s, the 90s. But I think right now, I think it's getting a little bit out of control for them.
11: Yeah, I don't think we can compare their problems in the 70s, 80s, and 90s to what they're dealing with right now, because quite frankly, I don't think our founders ever saw a day when someone had a voting card in the U.S. House of Representatives and called themselves a Marxist, a socialist maybe, but a Marxist, a communist. I mean, it's amazing. If there are any sane Democrats left, which it sounds like you saw some over the weekend, John, I can understand why they're terrified by the candidates that their party's been nominating. Instead of a D at the end of their name, they should be putting an M for Marxist because, again, this is no longer my grandfather's Democrat Party. Mamdani, your guy there in New York City, who you've had a lot to say about, he's the real leader of the Democrat Party, despite what Hakeem the Dream and Chuck Schumer wish. That's who's running this. And these candidates for Congress, many of whom beat those. This is why the people you were with this weekend are so upset, because many of these crazy left radicals are beating the incumbent, rational incumbent Democrats. These people the Plattner mistake in Maine, this El Sayed in Michigan. I mean, these are crazy. These people want to use taxpayer money for transgender surgeries. They want to defund the police. They want to abolish ICE, and they want to let illegal aliens vote. None of those, by the way, is going to make Americans more safe, nor is it going to lower gas prices. I think it's going to make for a pretty clear vote, decision on your vote in November, John.
1: Absolutely. And, you know, gas prices were going in the right direction. Interest rates, we were set up to go in the right direction because inflation was going in the right direction. Right now, the president has his hands full until we settle some matters.
11: Yeah, well, the president's doing the right thing. I mean, he was trying to do what the president of peace does best. He was trying to work a deal to have peace in the Middle East, peace with Iran, peace in the region, in the Iranians, by pretty much not the the Persian people, because, you know, John, there are many great people in Iran. We're talking primarily about the IRGC, the Royal Guard. They cannot be trusted. And the president is dealing with it. Thank God we've got a president who is willing to make decisions and identify the problem and deal with it. I'm confident he's going to have it dealt with very quickly, John. The strait's going to be reopened again. And ultimately, because of Donald J. Trump, peace will reign through the Middle East.
1: He is the only one with the courage to do what he's doing. Nobody else has the courage, and I praise him every day on radio and television. And, well, thank you, Tom Emmer, from the great state of Minnesota, for calling in today, and God bless you, God bless America, and God bless Donald Trump, because he's got to stay healthy to keep doing what he's doing.
11: Oh, I think he's going to stay healthy. The good Lord's got a plan for Donald J. Trump, and Donald J. Trump is executing. We're lucky to have him.
1: Thank you so much for calling in.
11: All right. Take care, John.
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2: And this just in, of course, as New York is dealing with the Legionella outbreak and a whole bunch of other things. It's just coming out that more than a third of water ecologist positions at the health department are vacant. This as we're dealing with that outbreak of Legionnaires' disease, especially on the Upper East Side, that has so far killed three people and sidelined dozens of others. So the big question is, why are they about a third short at a time where we desperately need it? We'll keep you posted on that. What are your thoughts, Judge?
6: Maybe the mayor should pay attention to that.
2: Yeah, that should be, other than arresting Netanyahu, right? Yeah, good point.
1: Anyway, some breaking news.
2: Uh-oh, look, more breaking news. This is a breaking news day. Go ahead. Let's do another breaking news.
7: Breaking news, WABC.
2: And here's one for Steve Moore and for you, John. Trump hits Canada with surprise 50% tariffs. And apparently he didn't warn Carney.
4: Is that because of the smoke?
2: Yes. Well, part of it is. Actually, he was saying part of it was he was upset about the smoke. I don't know if it's directly related, but the thing that's so interesting, guys, and I was watching this last night. I was watching all the World Cup like everybody else. He was right next to Carney for quite a bit of the ceremonies. You saw when the awards came out. And apparently, according to the New York Post, he did not warn Carney this was coming when they were together at the World Cup. So now hitting Canada with the 50% tariff. What do you think, Steve Moore?
4: Well, look, Canada has not played by the rules. I do believe in the benefits of a North America free trade agreement that goes back to Reagan. But when these other countries aren't playing by the rules, you got to hit them over the head. And by the way, if you're importing pollution from your country into our country, you should pay for that.
2: Although it's wildfires, remember.
4: I know, but they're responsible for the wildfires. Just
2: well,
4: like
2: it goes
4: California.
2: Into the foresting. Right, exactly. Right. All the questions of how
4: this
2: they handled it.
4: This wasn't just an act. It's not like an earthquake.
2: Could something have been prevented, is your point.
4: The answer is yes.
6: Bad forestry, just like California. Failure of government to clean up.
4: Exactly.
2: And what do they have in common? You got Carney and you got Gavin Newsom. And you guys, we have a whole bunch of more headlines. And John, the top ones, of course, sponsored by Goya.
7: It's the top news of the day, sponsored by Goya. Here's Rita Cosby.
2: And those Goya beans are great, John, right?
1: Yep.
2: Those are the best. Those are the best. Well, here are some of the Goya hot headlines of the day. Officials say the man who allegedly set off an incendiary device outside a New York City federal building was anti-ICE and also anti-government. The FBI says 43-year-old Andrew Arabaca went to 26 Federal Plaza today. He was looking to injure or kill people. Arabaca allegedly set off fireworks, lit a flammable liquid, and was armed with axes, a hammer, a machete, and also several knives, and he fired off several pellets. from an airsoft rifle.
1: He is lucky to be alive.
2: Yeah, you're right, because with all those agents around there, too, who saw
1: George,
2: him.
1: George, what do you think?
12: Definitely lucky to be alive.
2: I mean, he's firing rounds. Firing, how do you know? Right.
12: There are armed people everywhere there.
2: Yeah, randomly firing off airsoft pellets.
12: Everywhere
2: that's
12: there.
2: Still, I mean,
1: it's nobody knows it's a pellet or a bullet.
2: Exactly. Yeah. You don't know. Exactly. Good point. And you guys, one other story. Obviously, this one's a somber one. President Trump is going to attend the dignified transfer of U.S. soldiers killed in the Iranian attacks over the weekend in Jordan. It's going to take place at Dover Air Force Base tomorrow, and we'll keep you posted on that. We're going to a break, and we're going to talk to Admiral Robert Harwood, great military expert, and get his take on where things go from here with Iran.
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18: 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New Jersey Transit's Morris and Essex line and Montclair Booten line dealing with some mechanical issues and resulting delays. For LIRR, you've got delays on the Hempstead, Oyster Bay, Port Jeff, and Ronkonkoma branches. Metro North's New Haven line skipping some stops right now. And at the Hudson River crossings, it's going to cost you at least a half hour heading into town at the Lincoln Tunnel. For the GWB, more like 20 minutes headed inbound. And I'm James Flippin.
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2: Well, John, at this hour, the U.S. is pounding Iran for a 10th straight night. They are going after a lot of things tied to the Iranian Revolutionary Guard Corps. And joining us to talk about all of this is Robert Harwood, Vice Admiral, and he was also Deputy Commander of U.S. CENTCOM. So, Admiral Harwood, what are they looking at now? And also, my first reaction when I heard about these deaths of U.S. troops, at least two, possibly three, they believe, tied to that attack on the U.S. base in Jordan was, oh, there's going to be hell to pay, that President Trump is going to really retaliate big time. What do you think is going to happen?
0: Exactly that. He's going after them now. And don't forget, it's not just militarily. The blockade's back on. Sanctions are back on. We're going to strangle them financially as well. And Iran's going to continue to demonstrate that they have the ability to project power. So all these strikes and everything's on focus on completely eradicating their ability to launch missiles and drones and threaten the Straits. Our people are our allies in the region. That is what the president's going to accomplish.
1: Well, Admiral, I mean, are they going after infrastructure or are they going after the IRGC?
0: Of course, I haven't seen the target list, but this is what I would tell you. Iran's a large piece of land that's trying to hit a small piece of water. Our challenge is we have to defend that small piece of water against missiles and drones that are distributed over a large area of land. So as we gain intelligence, either through our systems or see a missile launch or see a launcher, we will strike those. But at the same time, while you're looking or not seeing those, hit the IRGC. So both of those are viable targets, and both of them undermine the government of Iran, which basically is the IRGC. Add to that financial strangulation, because both of those will help us get the final end state, and the only way Iran is going to agree to anything is through force. They learned that to see where these negotiations went over weeks, and we know historically the Iranians have never given anything in negotiations. They only take. And the president, I think, came to that realization and understood he had to use force to get the Iranians to respect and quit threatening the Straits of Hormuz. And I think he's going to come to that same conclusion. That force will be necessary for them to hand over their nuclear material and terminate any nuclear weapons program. And finally, as well, go after the missiles and Scuds and their use as surrogates. So I think that's the pecking order, the prioritization. And so hit the Scuds and launchers, any power projection, while also hitting the IRGC.
1: Now, I understand there's about 15,000 to 20,000 IRGC personnel, and are they knocking out the colonels and the majors and the generals?
0: Well, no, it's a larger force than that. The IRGC is about 150,000 from the very top level to the lower level. And the Israelis and us have gone after some of the senior leadership. I believe you're going to need to expand that campaign. And I'm not opposed to publicly printing out each and every one of their names, where they live, offering bounties on them to all the Iranians who hate them and want to get after them. So every way we can target each and every one of those individuals is appropriate strategy in this conflict we're in.
2: You know, Admiral, when you talk about the bounties, that's a really smart idea. Put the bounties on them so whoever can bring them to justice or take them out, alive or dead, X them out. I mean, have they even thought of that?
0: Well, don't forget, we did that in the Iraq War initially. We published members, and we can go broader than that. Hey, if you identify a Scud site and can get that information to us, you're going to get paid for that. You've got a population of about 95 million people, and from all my human rights groups, my Iranian, about 75 to 80 million want these guys gone. And so I think if we're smart, we can leverage that capacity to help us get these guys internally and externally. So, yeah, let's pay for that. We did that against Al-Qaeda. If you found UBL, that doctor that was arrested in Pakistan, if he ever gets out, he's got a reward coming to him. We could take the same strategy here, not only for the IRGC, but for their missiles and drones. And don't forget, you have the Artish, which is a much larger entity, the professional military. Those are the guys we really need to flip, because that's what happened in 1979. So there's a whole lot of other options the president, I believe, is going to bring to bear in this effort to change the conviction of the government of Iran.
1: Well, we've hit them 10 days in a row now? I mean, at what point do they start saying uncle?
0: The IRGC is never going to say uncle. It's the people and the rest of the government's going to have to. I think the only way we do that is by leveraging all those elements of power. So our success, don't worry about the regime. If we eradicate their ability to project any power, then we could go at them much more asymmetrically, indirectly, without any risking American lives. And then we could take our time to ensure the government transitions. But that's at the forefront of our efforts, the real focal point. If they can't harm anyone, we can have our way with them and take all the time and any methods we want to accomplish that.
1: Admiral Howard, thank you for filling in the American people and bringing them up to date, and we'll talk to you again real soon. It's and we'll see what happens day to day.
2: Thank you, Admiral, so much. Thank you.
0: Thank you.
2: Thank you. You're terrific.
1: And now we're going to Tom Fitton to find out, where the heck are we on these people that are voting and are not supposed to be voting?
2: Exactly. Head of Judicial Watch. And, John, also, remember, President Trump last week gave his big address to the nation. He talked about 278,000 non-citizens voting. It's the tip of the iceberg. Who better?
1: There's so many numbers going around. And Michael Cohen, you examined some of those numbers. What were they?
3: Yeah, so the numbers are all over the place. It's very hard, you know, to say. But, yes, they say that in the 200,000 range of individuals in the country who are voting or voting more than once.
2: But he was saying that's four states.
3: Yeah.
2: So what about the others, you know?
3: Look, we don't know. But here's the thing. Whether it's one person or 250,000, what Trump was trying to say in that address, which I think the point was completely lost, was that our system, our electoral system, just needs an update. It has, like our immigration policy, it needs an update. And for people to want to fight him, because it's Donald Trump, they want to fight him for what? For saying that even if there is a possibility that Russia, China, North Korea, Iran, that they're interfering in our election, that we need to do something to protect the integrity of our voting system,
4: They don't want to do that. All they care about is winning.
1: Well,
4: and so
1: let's go to our guest.
2: Let's go to Tom Fitton, because, Tom, to everybody's point, it should be apolitical. Yeah. Everybody should want to feel good. What have you discovered, Tom?
20: Well, our lists are dirty. You know, in New York, we settled a lawsuit. They cleaned 1 million names from the list. And this is New York City, just in that city alone. L.A. County cleaned 1.25 million dirty names from the list. And I think the challenge that was presented to the country by President Trump last week was this. The Chinese hacked our names, 220 plus million names. Our systems aren't secure. We could have our elections messed with and not even know it. So what are the things we do? We secure the systems to the degree they can ever be secure. We vote in person. We use voter ID. We do citizenship verification to mitigate against that threat from overseas. We make sure the lists are clean. All to kind of going back to the simple way of voting in order to protect our system. Because right now, we don't know what's happening. They could come in and change votes, mess with the system, and we're so insecure, according to the records released, we wouldn't even know it. And that, to me, is like it ought not to be a partisan issue. It ought to be, if you're a patriot, you want to protect the country from this potential assault abroad. And it is frustrating beyond all measure that we've let this anti-Trump fanaticism in the media and in our politics prevent us from protecting our elections.
2: Yeah, you know what? The anti-Trump stuff that we're just talking, I was shocked. I mean, that ABC, NBC didn't even want to cover it. And also, they can't pass the SAVE Act. That's another thing. That's voter ID. That's proof of citizenship. Every American should want that, Tom.
20: It's no longer an election integrity issue. It is a national security issue. Our elections and how we vote now have national security implications, because if we do it in a way that's basically half-baked in terms of security, it means our systems are subject to being ruined in a way that no citizen should accept.
2: Judge Weinberg.
6: It's good to talk to you again, Tom.
20: Hey.
6: What about California? California's refused to cooperate with the Department of Justice in terms of giving over the names on the list. How do they get away with that?
20: They've been enabled by judges too often, who not only California but other blue states, who don't want to follow the requirements under law that these documents or these lists be made available. The Chinese can have them, but our federal government can't have them to assure there are no non-citizens on the rolls and the lists are clean as they should be and could be.
5: just based on a basic review. I mean, we sued in California. They've got names on the rolls who have obviously either died or moved away that have been there for over 10 years.
2: That's
5: so
2: amazing.
5: We're not talking a few thousand here. Our estimate is there are at least 24 million names that need to be removed from the rolls nationally.
3: Because they have more confidence in China having our information than the current administration. And again, should not be a partisan issue. We should all want election integrity.
2: But Tom is right.
6: As we care about that, the national security issue is very important.
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23: News this hour from Town Hall. I'm Keith Peters in Washington. Gas prices are going up once more.
24: U.S. gas prices have hit an average of $4 a gallon once more. That's according to AAA and came as the U.S. and Iran launched war attacks. The average price a year ago was $3.14 a gallon. The price is a national average, meaning drivers in some states have been paying well over $4 a gallon for a while now. Prices vary between states due to factors ranging from nearby supply to differing tax rates. People around the world are also dealing with high gas prices as a result of the war. I'm Haya Pinjwani.
23: Vice President J.D. Vance and Second Lady Usha Vance have welcomed their fourth child.
25: The second couple announced the birth of their newborn son on social media on Sunday. Alec Neil Vance is the first child born to a sitting vice president in more than 150 years. Alec joins older Vance siblings Ewan, Vivek, and Mirabel. The vice president's growing family is in keeping with his passionate advocacy for Americans to have more children.
23: That's Washington correspondent Andrew Stewart reporting. The U.S. military has a new update on recent attacks in the Middle East. Willie Nelson reports.
26: U.S. Central Command says another American service member has died during Operation Epic Fury. The service member was killed in northern Iraq during the controlled detonation of unexploded ordnance from a downed Iranian attack drone. CENTCOM also says unidentified remains have been recovered in Jordan following last week's Iranian attack, with the identification process now underway. Willie Nelson, The Whiteout.
23: And this evening, the United States has conducted a new round of airstrikes targeting Iran. On Wall Street, the Dow down by 307 points, the NASDAQ dropped 12, the S&P 500 lower by 14. More at townhall.com.
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30: A federal judge has ordered Paramount and Warner Brothers Discovery to halt their $81 billion merger for at least 2 weeks. That will allow the states challenging that deal more time to see their case through the courts. Taylor Farms has expanded a voluntary recall of iceberg lettuce that may have sickened a lot of people.
31: The lettuce. This from central Mexico is a prime suspect in a multi-state cyclospora outbreak that has sickened people across the U.S. The California-based company says products that may be tainted with the diarrhea-causing parasite were shipped to 27 states, including Texas, Florida, Pennsylvania, and Illinois. Rich Thomason reporting.
30: AAA says U.S. gas prices jumped to an average of $4 per gallon as of today. Oil prices have climbed again in recent days, putting downward pressure on Wall Street at the closing bell. The Dow was off 307 points, the NASDAQ off by about 13. For the Wall Street Business Report, I'm Bob Agnew.
23: News and analysis at townhall.com. Most American Jews don't feel supported by either party or President Trump, according to a new poll. We hear more on this story from correspondent Julie Walker reporting.
8: A new AP NORC poll finds most Jewish adults in the U.S. don't feel represented by political leaders at a troubling moment for many in their community. 63% say prejudice against Jewish people is an extremely or very serious problem in the U.S. At the same time, few believe either party is doing a good job supporting American Jews. 36% say supporting Israel is extremely or very important to their identity, while another 26% say it's somewhat important. The new survey of more than 1,000 Jewish adults offers a rare detailed accounting of a key demographic that sits at the very center of some of the nation's most divisive political debates. I'm Julie Walker.
23: 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From Washington, I'm Keith Peters.
3: Away it is, a Monday afternoon. Every Monday we are live at 5, and by way I mean me and pharmacist Ben Fuchs answering your health questions, making you everybody just a little bit healthier, a little bit happier, a little bit smarter, all of that all wrapped into one action-packed hour that we call The Mineral Way. Pharmacist Ben Fuchs, are you there?
9: I am here. Good to talk to you, Dave.
3: Good to talk to you, Ben.
9: You know, last week I got thrown for a loop here. I was ripping in on GLP-1s,
3: and then our
9: friend called up and said, but I love these drugs.
3: Yeah.
9: They're so good for me.
3: Yeah.
9: They're saving my life. I lost so much weight. And so I said, what the heck, man? Well, I don't understand. Right. How can people not understand that you can't take a drug and not have some kind of long-term toxicity with it? And sure enough, as I did the research on it, there's especially, as it turns out, GLP-1 issues with old folks.
3: Oh, no.
9: Old folks. Oh, do you talk about that, or should we talk about...
3: Wait, what category?
4: Good news.
3: What qualifies as old? Like somebody
9: over
3: 50?
9: Over 65. No, over, over 65, but yeah, you know, probably over 50. That would make you old, wouldn't it?
3: Well, Ben, I mean, that's not nice.
9: No, but I'm way old.
3: Okay.
9: Way old. This is from Medscape.
3: Well, tell me more.
9: Older patients have specific risks for GLP-1 use. Now, just to remind everybody, GLP-1s are drugs that slow down the release of food, keep you help improve satiety, satisfaction, so you don't eat as much food. And for folks who can't control their intake of food and have diabetes, obviously that could be a problem. And, you know, GLP-1s, as our friend, can I say who he is?
3: Sure.
9: Just call our friend, MZ. Hi, MZ. I think MZ might be listening. And, you know, he raised some good points. He said, my blood pressure's down. Or I don't know if he said blood pressure. He said, my blood sugar's down. He said, I'm losing weight. He said, even his doctor wants to try it because it seems so successful. But what we don't realize is there's long-term issues. And particularly in this particular case, this is from Medscape, high risk. This is for folks over age 65. Sarcopenia. You know what that is? Sarcopenia.
3: Something with the bones?
9: Yep. Very good. Muscles, actually, but that's very good.
3: Okay.
9: Skeletal muscle.
3: I tried.
9: That's pretty darn good, though. Right. Sarcopenia, whenever you hear penia, and don't make any jokes here, okay? It means little. Okay. I know what you're thinking.
3: I'm not thinking that, Ben.
9: It's Latin.
3: Okay.
9: Penia means little. So whenever you hear sarcopenia, osteopenia, that kind of thing, means low, little or low. Sarcopenia is an age-related progressive loss of skeletal... I'm reading right here from Medscape. Sarcopenia is an age-related progressive loss of skeletal muscle mass and strength that accelerates after age 65, increasing a patient's risk for frailty, falls, disability, and functional decline. GLP-1 agonists, that's those drugs, Wegovy and Ozempic and such, exacerbate sarcopenia by promoting lean mass loss along with fat mass loss during weight reduction. This is particularly concerning in rapid weight loss scenarios as it may push an already vulnerable population into frailty and increase fall risk. Do you know the number one risk for older folks for their demise is falls, hip fractures and such?
3: Oh yeah, I believe that totally.
9: It's a serious problem.
3: Yeah.
9: You know, when you get older, that's something that young folks, and I know, you know, I'm kind of old actually, but, you know, relatively young, and people in their 40s and 50s and 60s, we don't think about this, but in 20 years, we're going to have a hard time walking. if we continue down the road we're on. Yeah, you might be healthy now, and you may say it doesn't really matter what I eat, or it doesn't matter if I supplement, and you know, I don't necessarily have to exercise, I don't have to worry about things. But in 20 years, it's going to be hard to walk, and in 25 years, it's going to be hard to get out of bed and go to the bathroom in the middle of the night. These are real issues for people in their 80s and 90s. Do you ever think about this, Dave?
3: Yeah, I do, actually. It's probably, you know, I get worried about old folks. It's one of the reasons why when young people fall, we think it's funny. You know, oh, look, he fell. But when they're old, it's not funny anymore.
9: No. It's life-threatening.
3: Yeah, totally.
9: You know, imagine, you know, people who are living by themselves, for example, and use a walker, right? Mm-hmm. And you get up in the middle of the night to go to the bathroom. You can't find your walker. And I know this for a fact because my mom is in this situation.

0: even 70s, that's the time to really focus on building muscle mass. And actually, that's when it's hard to build muscle mass. It really takes a lot to build muscle mass in your 60s and 70s. And if you're on a GLP-1 agonist, even if it lowers your blood sugar and it looks like you're losing weight, in the long term, you're running risks of sarcopenia. But there's more. In addition to sarcopenia, age-related progressive loss of muscle mass, bone loss, continuing from Medscape, GLP-1 agonists can lead to an increased risk for fractures. Rapid weight loss induces mechanical loading on bone, decreasing the forces that stimulate bone formation. Does that make sense? Mm-hmm. You have less of a load on the skeletal system when you have less weight, and that means you'll have less forces available to build bone.
1: Ah.
0: It disrupts mineral homeostasis. That means the way minerals are deposited, decreases bone mineral density. Older patients with diabetes treated with GLP-1 agonists showed a 12% increased fracture risk compared to those treated with other diabetes medications. Moreover, the FDA labeling for Wegovy, which is one of the biggies, documents hip fracture rates of 1% versus 0.2% versus with placebo, five times more fracture rates. This is particularly important for postmenopausal women who already face elevated baseline osteoporosis risks. But there's more. Dehydration, acute kidney injury, nausea, vomiting, diarrhea, which are all common side effects of GLP-1s, reduce fluid intake and increase fluid loss. Elderly patients, particularly those with reduced kidney function, diabetics typically have reduced kidney function, or poor hydration habits are at higher risk for severe dehydration, even from mild GI symptoms. And then moderate risks, GI side effects, hypoglycemia, low blood sugar, neurological changes, brain health changes. I mean, the point is here, I can go on, you know, list all these problems, but the point is there's no drug that you can take that is not going to, in the long run, have a negative effect on your body, even if it's subtle. But usually, especially if we're older, it's not going to be subtle. On the other hand, chromium, vanadium, thiamine, your sweeties, your healthy blood sugar pack, EFAs, more fiber, more protein, all of these are great, healthy, healthful, no side effect strategies that you can use to normally lose weight. We have this kind of mentality in our culture, I'm going to eat whatever I want, I'm going to live my life whatever I want, I'll just take a drug to take care of it. And so I like history, you know, I'm fascinated with history, and I always think of, when I hear this kind of idea, oh, don't worry about it, we got a drug for that kind of thing, I always think of the old days when the priests would say, don't worry about your life, we'll take care of things, you just give us half your income in your house when you die, and we'll talk to God for you. You know what I'm talking about?
1: Does that work?
0: They said it did.
1: Wow. I don't know. I ought to try that.
0: They said it worked. Here's another one. How about some good news?
1: Ben, you're kind of bumming me out here, dude.
0: Okay, I got it. This is good news. You're going to love this one.
1: All right.
0: Where the heck is it? You ready?
1: Yes, I'm ready.
0: Moderate coffee and tea intake was linked to lower dementia risk and better cognitive performance.
1: Oh, good.
0: How do you like that? Moderate daily consumption of caffeinated coffee or tea was tied to reduced dementia risks. And, caffeine is a nootropic agent. Nootropics are therapeutic interventions that increase brain health, improve brain health. It's still a drug. Caffeine is still a drug, and you're still going to run into issues. It's not anywhere near as toxic as a prescription drug. And when you're doing it in coffee, it's not pure caffeine. But there are definitely some cognitive health benefits to drinking a little bit of coffee. Even better, though, is green tea. You ever drink green tea, Dave?
1: Oh, yeah.
0: That stuff is delicious. Doesn't have quite the caffeine that coffee has. In fact, it probably has about a quarter of the caffeine or so that a cup of coffee has. But it has antioxidants in it. And you can actually, being in the skin business, I know this, you can actually use it to improve skin health as well as neurological health and brain health. So green tea is the way to go. It's not all bad news when it comes to Medscape and medical information here. And I was going to read one more, if that's okay.
1: Sure,
0: do you have any calls or anything?
1: Yeah, we got some text messages here that we can get to.
0: Let me just read this one real quick. This is kind of interesting, I thought. Drugs can reshape your patient's gut.

0: This is for doctors. Drugs can reshape your patient's gut sometimes for years. The medications you prescribe, again, this is for doctors, may leave lasting fingerprints on the trillions of microbes in your patient's guts, reshaping their ecosystems in ways that scientists are just now beginning to understand. When Stanford University researchers mapped the different ways drugs feed or starve certain bacterial species, they found many drugs, including benzodiazepines like Valium, or Xanax, those are benzodiazepines, as well as the topical antifungals, that's topical antifungals that you put on your skin, doesn't even have to be in your body, can seriously disrupt the gut microbiome. Their work spanned roughly 700 drugs, and 140 of them had notable microbiome effects. A takeaway, a drugs class has little to do with its impact on the gut. And again, this highlights the idea that you can't just take a drug and not expect to have some kind of issue associated with it. And keep in mind, the disruption of the gut microbiome is going to itself have a domino effect on toxicity in the blood, which can lead to or exacerbate existing autoimmune problems, for example, cardiovascular health problems, degenerative joint problems, and even mental health or cognitive problems. And those, for example, just take cognitive problems, are not going to be associated with the drugs you're taking because they're secondary to disruptions in the gut microbiome. And nobody's going to see that, and it's not going to show up as your on the side effect profile. And again, this just highlights the idea that the mentality that we have, that we can stay on a drug chronically, remember, I've been studying medicine for 40 years, is fallacious. It doesn't work. And the reason we're bombarded, saturated with information about pharmacology and pharmacotherapy from the medical model is because there's so much money to be made in it. And on top of that, the reason why you see these commercials ad nauseum on the news, right? And I haven't watched the news in a long time, but I remember that's really where you see these drug commercials is when you watch the news. Are you a news guy? Do you watch
1: Yeah.
0: Do you notice how when you watch the news that they're the drug commercials?
1: All the time.
0: Why do you think the drug companies like putting their commercials on during the news?
1: Because old people watch it.
0: Well, that's a very good point. Well, that's one very important reason. But you know what else?
1: What?
0: If they buy the news, which is essentially what they're doing when you're a sponsor, they sponsor the news, they essentially buy the news, what do you think the news is going to be about? How great your drugs are. Right? It's a sneaky little trick. It's a sneaky little trick. Mm-hmm. So you get good PR from the news. And the news raves about the pharmacomedical model, raves about this latest drug and that drug, and 5 years ago when you know what was out there, you know.
1: Oh, yeah.
0: Right? You never heard anything on the news about being careful. You never heard anything in the news about maybe this stuff isn't going to work so well, right? Because they bought the news. News is bought and paid for.
1: You know what, Ben?
0: Yes.
1: You are a terrible seller of pharmaceuticals. I mean, I know why you are not Kmart material.
0: That's why I got kicked out. Yes.
1: Pharmacists are supposed to sell drugs, and you're over here saying this kind of stuff, Ben. No wonder you're not cut out for Kmart.
0: I know. I'm an outlier. Hard being an outlier. You know, sometimes I wish I was just a normal person who bought into the party line. I'd have such an easier life. You know, I have friends who graduated with me 40 years ago in pharmacy school, and they're all retired now, and they're getting pensions. You know, and they're, you know, going traveling around the world. They don't have to go out and promote anything or work or anything because they spent their 40 years selling drugs.
1: Wow.
0: Poisoning America, if I may say so.
1: Ben, our first text message, and by the way, if anybody wants to call, we are live. So we're live at 5 every Monday. During the replays, Ben, I see the phones ringing off the hook. They're calling during the wrong time.
0: Oh.
1: You need to call at 5 p.m. Pacific time. We are live at that time. So we are live at the moment. 479-1080, 218-5726 with your text messages, ksco.dave@gmail.com. Here is the first question, Ben. It basically asks about eczema. What can they do about eczema?
0: That is a great question.
1: Okay.
0: The reason I say it's a great question because these journals that I've been talking about, Medscape and MedPage and such, I get these dermatological newsletters all the time. Almost every letter contains something about a new drug that could be used for eczema. And they're usually these UMAB drugs. Do you know what I'm talking about? These UMAB drugs, they call them biologics.
1: No.
0: It's a class of drugs that came out, maybe 25 years ago. They started to become popular. And they were developed in the late 1990s when we started to figure out the human genome. And these are drugs, they call them biologics to make them sound like they're natural drugs. They're nothing of the kind. They shoot down the immune system. And what I mean by that is the immune system works via molecules called cytokines. These cytokines are responsible for all of the inflammatory issues that are associated with immunity and the swelling and the pain. And, you know, when the immune system is activated, it's a good thing, but it can cause some discomfort. And if it happens all the time, it can cause a lot of discomfort. So about 25 years ago, they figured out how to actually shoot down, kill, destroy the molecules that are responsible for the inflammation.
1: Okay.
0: We say, oh, that's a great thing.
1: Yeah, sounds good.
0: Yeah, sounds good, right? No, you need inflammation. Inflammation is protective. The reason it's uncomfortable is because you're constantly damaging the tissue or ingesting things that are problematic or poisonous for the body, so the body has to inflame to protect itself. Inflammation's protection. The problem isn't the inflammation, it's the chronic inflammation that never ends. You see the distinction I'm making here? Mm-hmm. Inflammation itself is not a problem. It's when it's chronic. It never ends. So what do you think accounts for chronic inflammation, inflammation that never ends? Keeping in mind that inflammation is a defensive response. What is it that accounts for a chronic, day by day, hour by hour, defensive response that causes pain and irritation, etc.?
1: Oh, that would seem to me that there's something going on, some kind of chronic condition.
0: Yeah. Chronic attack. Yeah. So instead of stopping the attack, you get a drug that stops the defense. That's like if there's a war, you just tell the army to stand down and nobody will die. Well, you're going to be invaded. Somebody will take over your country. Right? That's what the Defense Department, the Army, the Navy, and the Air Force are about. They're about defending your country. And if an invading army comes into your country, yeah, you can just stand down and let them do whatever they want to do, and then there won't be a war, but you won't have a country either. Does that metaphor work? A perfect analogy. And to compound the problem, to make matters worse, and this is like really sneaky, these biologics, which shoot down the immune system to prevent the inflammation, not only do they allow you to continue destroying your body, they're so ridiculously expensive, it's unconscionable. They're like $20,000 a month, some of these things. $20,000 a month? That's why you see them advertised all the time. These things cost pennies to make. Can you imagine turning pennies into $20,000? A penny into $20,000. This is the most profit-intensive industry on the planet. Is the pharmaceutical industry, and so you see them advertise over and over again. You say, "Oh, well, I'm not paying $20,000. My insurance company is." Oh yeah, well, that's why we have $4.6 trillion in healthcare costs, or one of the reasons why we have these ridiculous healthcare costs. Our healthcare in this country costs almost $5 trillion. That's not even, you can't even compute. That doesn't even make sense, right? What the heck is $5 trillion? The mind doesn't even comprehend $5 trillion. But yet that shows up as expensive everything. And on top of all that, for that $5 trillion, you would think we would be the healthiest culture ever, right? No. We're fatter and we're sicker and have more cancer and heart disease and degenerative diseases and autoimmune diseases, and Alzheimer's rates are going through the roof, and obesity rates and diabetes rates. What are we getting for our $5 trillion? Right? We're getting sicker than ever. But we got more drugs, expensive drugs, more surgeries, expensive surgeries. And all we're saying here is it doesn't work. What's the definition of insanity?
1: Doing the same thing over and over and expecting different results.
0: And expecting different results. It doesn't work. On the other hand, you had this healthy, lifestyle strategy that involves exercise and breathing and sleeping and relaxing, eating less food, and most importantly, or just as importantly, getting on a good, solid, nutritional supplement program that can be life-changing, not just for a specific symptom or specific health challenge that you might be dealing with, but just for overall longevity, just for overall feeling good, joie de vivre, just for energy, just to be able to feel good about life. And it's as simple as a jug of Beyond Tangy Tangerine for, what, 60, 70 bucks a month?
1: Mm-hmm.
0: Or a bottle of Cherry Mints or Mineral Toddy for 30 bucks a month. 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
1: Probably 30 or 40, probably.
0: It's nothing. For the kind of energy, the kind of joie de vivre, the kind of rest, the kind of relaxation and reduction in symptoms and inflammatory symptoms, pain symptoms, whatever your disease symptoms are, not to mention prevention if you don't already have them, it's crazy to me that we can't spend $30 or $40 a month. It's absurd. And if you want to spend a little bit more, you know, do the Beyond Tangy Tangerine. The life-changing nature of these nutritional supplements, the power of these nutritional supplements that we talk about on the Mineral Way every week, and that I talk about on our Zoom calls after I do the Mineral Way, BenandBeccaZoom.com if you want to get on there. Or, I'm sorry, DailyWithDocZoom.com. It's so important. And even if you are on a drug, people, your supplements will make your drugs work better. Did you know that, Dave?
1: I did not know that, Ben.
0: Your supplements will make your drugs better. In other words, if you're on a beta blocker for your blood pressure, for heart disease, if you start taking the healthy blood sugar or healthy brain and heart pack, you can start to reduce your beta blocker dosage because your beta blocker will work that much better. That means less poison in your body. And I always get a kick out of people say, but will that interfere with my medication? Will that supplement interfere with my medication? Like as if the supplement, the nutrition will interfere with your poison, right? That's what the thinking is here. Yeah, it'll interfere with the poison. It'll make the poison more effective, so you need less poison if you're on a prescription drug. That's an added benefit of a good nutritional.
1: I like it, Ben. Let's hold it right there. It's a good place to take a break. When we get back, we'll get to the phone calls, text messages, and emails. 831-479-1080, 218-5726, KSCODave@gmail.com. We'll be right back.
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1: You're listening to The Mineral Way live every Monday. We're live at 5. Pharmacist Ben Fuchs and I ready to take your questions, text messages, emails, whatever it is. We are ready to answer your phone calls or whatever I just said.
0: Text, whatever.
1: Yeah. All that.
0: No faxes anymore.
1: Man.
0: When did that happen? You know, I lost my. I had a CD a few years ago. I was traveling. I lost my CD player. You know, one of those little CD. You know what I'm talking about?
1: Yeah, Discman or something like
0: Disc
1: that.
0: Discman, right? So I go to the. I freaked out because I can't. I couldn't travel without my Discman. And so I go to the Best Buy or whatever store, and I say, "Hey, where can I get a Discman?" He goes, "At a museum." that's kind of like there's no more fax machines. How old am I?
1: That's good at a museum.
0: Do you remember when they came out? Weren't they like?
1: Oh yeah.
0: That was like the most amazing thing.
1: It was amazing.
0: How does that happen? Even I could not figure that out.
1: A museum. That's good. All right, you ready to get to some phone calls, Ben?
0: Yes.
1: All right, let's see what Mac has to say. He's calling from Salinas. You're in the air, Mac.
0: Hey, Mac.
7: Ben, you mentioned in the last couple weeks, if you had a skin ulcer,
0: yeah,
7: a zinc product you had, you could open the capsule, mix it with water,
0: well,
7: put
0: it
7: on
0: as a
7: paste.
0: Capsule. No, it's Fucoid Z. Sounds like zinc.
7: Does Dave have any of that?
0: Not anymore. He had it. You can get it from he can get it from Young Jab. It's called Fucoid Z. It's a capsule. It's great for a lot of things, actually. But topically, if you break open a capsule, put it in water, put it in the ulcer, it will accelerate the healing. Now, typically, if you have an ulcer that isn't healing, though, that's a sign of something, usually diabetes or some kind of blood sugar problem. So you might want to address it on that level. But topically, you can get some relief by breaking open a Fucoid Z capsule.
7: Fucoid Z.
0: Fucoid Z. F-U-C-O-I-D. And then the letter Z for zebra.
7: I'm going to pick some up. And
0: it's good for a lot of things,
7: too. Can I ask you a question?
0: No, absolutely not.
7: Do you?
0: I said no. No,
7: talk to the doctor.
0: You didn't even care. You're going to ask me anything.
7: I'm sorry, I couldn't hear you. I'm old.
0: I'm kidding you. I'm joking, Max. Go ahead.
7: Do you talk to the doc at all? Here's the deal. I'm internet challenged. I've used your the products forever. I'm a total believer. I've used the Bloomin' Mineral for over 25 years.
0: Wow.
7: I fed it to my chickens for meat. They grow like turkeys.
0: Right.
7: I'm a believer in the product. Here's my question for the doc. If you gave free choice to rabbits, can they digest it? Is basically the question.
0: If you give free choice?
7: Chicken scan.
0: What did you say, free choice? I don't know what that is.
7: Yes. Yeah, the rabbit's in the cage. He's got alfalfa pellets he's eating.
0: Oh, he can choose whatever he wants to choose.
7: If you set it off to the side as a mineral base,
0: that's a good
7: question. If they eat it, can they digest it? That's my question.
0: Dave, you know?
1: I don't know offhand. That's something I'll look into, but I don't know.
0: Yeah, that would be a doctor.
7: If you talk to him, I listen to you guys all the time. And
0: okay, we'll come back to you. I haven't talked to him for a while.
7: I'll hear it.
0: Doc's retired, so I haven't really talked to him in a while. But if next time I do talk to him,
7: I'll get in touch with Dave. Doc's the only guy that, I'm telling you, I fed it to meat chickens for 25 years. I've grown over 2,000 birds in the last 25 years. Commercial, they're Cornish cross chickens. They just grow extremely fast. That's what I put in the freezer, and I've supplemented them with the Bloomin' Mineral. To you chicken guys out there that are listening, the stuff works. That's all there is to it.
0: Wow.
7: Experimented with plants and and other things, and it works. It works on your body, too.
1: Thank you for the call, Mac. I'll look into that. We'll look into it, and if you keep listening, we'll have an answer for you hopefully next week.
0: Thank you, Mac. Mac or Mac?
1: Mac.
0: Mac. Thank you, Mac. You know, Mac reminded me we never talked about eczema, so, and I don't want to digress too much. You know, because I talked about the biologics for eczema. Mm-hmm. Essential fatty acids, your Ultimate EFA, Ultimate EFA Plus, number one, Healthy Star Pack, that would always help, number two, and then number three, Fucoid Z. Now, if you want to throw a few other things in, zinc is really important. The Ultimate Zinc will help you. And then, of course, the Ultimate Selenium is good for eczema. It's good for a lot of skin problems. You know, Selsun Blue is selenium?
1: No.
0: Yes, sir.
1: Is it really?
0: Selenium sulfide, I believe. And then, did you know Head and Shoulders is zinc?
1: I did not, Ben.
0: There you go.
1: Wow, dude.
0: Look at all the things you learned.
1: 831-479-1080. Someone says, I got some creatine powder. Ooh. Excited to use it. It has calcium HMB in it, too. Do you know what that is and why the company would put those together?
0: Well, it's kind of a sneaky little trick to make their product more expensive, to make it stand out. Calcium's generic. Creatine is generic. Creatine is amazing stuff. When I was a young pharmacist, just maybe eight years into my business, my first business, I started selling creatine in my pharmacy. I would buy 50-pound bags of it, and I would pack it into little 1-pound plastic bags, and I would drive around Boulder, Colorado, and sell bags of creatine. I would actually sell like a dozen at a time to gyms.
1: Wow.
0: And it was, nobody knew what it was at the time, and it was just a revolutionary molecule. And then all of a sudden, interestingly, some guy in Colorado, who's a bodybuilder and a weightlifter, he got wind of the stuff, and he started selling it. He started a company to sell creatine, and he got plugged in with the Denver Broncos. And this was, I don't know if you follow football at all, but in 97 and 98, I believe it was, the Broncos became like the best team in football. And they won 2 Super Bowls in a row, and you know, they were John Elway and Shannon Sharp, and they were, if you know football, you know these players.
1: Yeah.
0: And one of the guys was a friend of this gentleman who had the creatine company. The guy's name is Bill Phillips. And Bill was friends with Shannon Sharp, and he gave Shannon some creatine. And next thing you knew, all the Broncos were doing creatine. They won the Super Bowl 2 years in a row. They attributed it to the creatine. And in fact, at the end of one of the Super Bowls, when they all pour champagne on each other's heads and they do the celebration in the locker room, Shannon Sharp wore a hat that said EAS on it, which was the name of Bill's company that he started. And EAS blew up. And they started selling a lot of creatine, and he ended up selling the company for hundreds of millions of dollars. And all it was creatine. He did a few other things after that. But all it was creatine. And the reason it was so successful is because creatine is amazing. And not just for athletes. And not just for bodybuilders. But for old people. And for people who are interested in cognitive health, brain health. Creatine even has skin health benefits. It is an absolutely fabulously important supplement. It's pretty darn cheap for what you're getting. But because it's generic, there are companies that will kind of make different types of creatine, and hydrolyzed creatine, special creatine for people who are worried about bloating, this, that, and the other. Apparently, this company that this whoever texted you is doing HMB with creatine, calcium HMB. Is actually an interesting molecule. HMB stands for hydroxymethylbutyrate, and that is a bodybuilding or ergogenic, as they say, an athlete's performance-enhancing supplement. And it's a really interesting molecule because, and this is something that you're going to hear about more and more in the coming months and years, it's a derivative of what may be the most under-recognized health molecule in the body that's important for the digestive system. It's been shown to help prevent colon cancer, which is an epidemic. It's important for brain health. It's important for cardiovascular health. It's important for the immune system. And this is a molecule that hardly anybody's heard about yet, But as I say, over the coming months and years, you will be hearing more about it, and this HMB is a derivative of that molecule. It's called butyrate, or sometimes butyric acid, basically the same thing, butyrate or butyric acid. And this is a molecule that's made in the intestine by bacteria, and it has an incredibly, incredibly valuable role to play when it comes to intestinal health, particularly as for its protective benefits against colon cancer. Now, hydroxymethylbutyrate is a derivative of this butyric acid, and because it's such a good guy molecule, one of its benefits is it helps increase protein synthesis, reduce muscle damage, preserves lean muscle mass, not just for athletes but also for older folks. So if you want a creatine and you want a little bump up in the benefits of your creatine, get this, whatever this product is, and you'll get the HMB with it.
1: 831-479-1080, 218-5726. A text here says, how much caffeine is in Rebound? Says 150 milligrams of green tea extract. But how much actual caffeine is that?
0: You know, it's hard to say, but I would venture to say it's probably about 20 milligrams in a cup, probably about 10%. That'd be 10 and 100, maybe probably 8% or so. If I had to guess, that's a total guess, but 150 milligrams to maybe 12 milligrams, 10, 12 milligrams of caffeine, which isn't, it's not gonna make you lose it. It's not gonna affect your sleep. It's not gonna get you jittery or anything, but it just give you a little bump of caffeine. It's not, the stimulant benefits or the energizing, we'll say, benefits of Rebound are not because of the green tea, not because of the caffeine. Yeah, there's a little bit, but it's mostly the electrolytes. And you will get a buzz from Rebound. It is really energizing. Have you ever done it?
1: I have, yes.
0: It's super energizing.
1: I prefer the tangy tangerine, though. I am a BTT guy.
0: Well. Yeah, me too.
1: 831-479-1080. Craig is calling from Campbell. You're in the air, Craig.
0: What's up, Craig?
8: Yeah. Hi there, Ben.
0: Hey.
8: And Dave, hey, big thank you to you guys. I mean, all this great free information, seriously, every week on Monday.
0: And you get even more if you go on our new website, right, Dave?
1: Sir, yes, sir.
0: We'll tell you about that in a minute. Go ahead, Craig.
8: Oh, okay, yeah, I got to do that. Hey, that creatine, that must have gone well with the steroids with that football team.
0: No, we don't know that.
8: Yeah, we don't know that.
0: We don't know that.
8: But, yeah. Hey, I also really like, I got to compliment you on the shorts that I hear on KSCO, Ben, that you do. Those are excellent.
0: What do I do? What is it?
8: The shorts that
0: Oh, the shorts, played. The shorts. Yeah. Thank you.
8: I don't know what you call them. But,
0: they call them, what do they call them?
1: Health nuggets.
0: Health nuggets. We're going to do more of them. I think we did a few of them, didn't we, Dave?
1: Oh, yeah. We've done quite a few of them, yeah.
0: Yeah, we're going to do more.
8: Yeah, you really excel at those, too. So you're an all-around famous.
0: I'm an all-around great guy. Admit it.
8: Hey, okay.
0: Right, Dave?
8: Yeah. The health issue here is I tweaked my knee, my leg the other day, and it got numb. So I had stinging nettle back there. I tried on other stuff, kind of worked a little bit. But when I did it on the numbness particularly, man, it took down that numbness right
0: really?
8: Away.
0: Yeah. Did you put it on topically or took it orally?
8: I get the plant. And I just rub. I don't even take the plant, the weed out of the ground. I just rub it. They're high, my weeds. And I just rubbed it on that numbness around my knee area. Man, it just took that.
0: Wow.
8: Next time I get numb anywhere, I'm gonna, it's free and no side effects. But let me tell you, I've got this wrist injury. I broke it. Old people hit me. I was on my bicycle and I landed on my wrist. It fractured. Two places. I was 15. Now I'm 70. Okay, so the last several years is progressively getting more sore. I don't know if you call it arthritis,
0: but
8: this is a tough one. The stinging nettle, it has an interesting effect, but it's like this is really chronic from a long time ago. And that's another interesting question I want to ask you. What is when you get these injuries? When you're a kid like that, they come back on you when you're old later,
0: Yeah, they don't heal so fast. You know why? Because God hates old people.
1: That's not true.
0: No, I'm just kidding. I'm teasing. I'm teasing.
1: Gosh.
0: That's not real. But evolution hates old people. Because, young people procreate. No, that's the whole game is to make babies. And so as we get older, it becomes incumbent on us to willfully and intentionally and volitionally eat right, exercise, supplement, do all the good things. When you're younger, it doesn't matter.
8: I do all that. It happens to everybody.
0: Do it more. You got to do it more. Yeah, well, there's going to be some entropy that kicks in that you're not going to be able to, you know, stave off, but you can slow it down. And that's the goal. It's not like you're not going to deteriorate eventually, but we don't want to do it dramatically. You want to do it at a slow pace. You know, there are people who run marathon races in their 90s. Do you ever see these pictures of weightlifters, people doing deadlifts when they're like 95 years old? The body is capable of a lot more than we know or than most people know. We have so much more power and healing and regenerative capacity available to us at any age than most of us realize. And you can see that every once in a while by people who run races or who lift weights or do athletic performances. And I remember reading about a guy who ran up the Empire State Building 100 flights of stairs in his 90s. And this is what's available to us. We have set the bar so low on what is available in terms of health and longevity. And that's really what the point is. We're leaving health on the table. We're leaving joie de vivre, good life, on the table because we don't think we're capable of it. And I was kidding a little bit when I said, when I talk about old people and evolution, but really what that means is that when you're young, you know, and I'm sure you can relate to this, Craig and Dave, you can relate to this, right? You, when you're a kid and you're in high school, you can, you know, go out drinking and smoke cigarettes and smoke whatever else and then go play football the next day, mm-hmm. right? And go to practice hungover or whatever. You didn't think about it. But then, As the years go by, not so much. It's because when the body is young, it's primed. You can abuse it in all kinds of ways, and we do abuse it in all kinds of ways, and not have to pay anywhere near the price that you have to pay when you get older. When you get older, you've got to change the way you live. And so for you people out there listening or have never supplemented before, but now you're in your 50s, or your late 40s, or mid-50s, or whatever, and you say, well, I never did it before, I never had to do it, now you have to do it. Now you got to pay much more attention to how you live your life because God hates old people. No, not I'm just kidding. But evolution is designed to – hey, I'm an old person. I can say that. Evolution is designed to protect the youth because they're procreating. But as we get older, we got to do it ourselves.
8: So, Ben, I've been avoiding ice ever since I heard Dr. David Biles.
0: Love Dr. Biles.
8: Santa Cruz. Yeah, I told you the story how he didn't believe in icing. He's like about the only one I've ever heard. So I'm going to have to ice this down.
0: He doesn't believe in icing?
8: Yeah, remember I told you that?
0: I vaguely remember that. What's his thinking?
8: Yeah, he on his one of his programs when he was on KSCO, he said that you should heal more naturally, like ice.
0: I say. I can see what he was saying.
8: Yeah, I told you.
0: He probably means that the inflammatory process, which is suppressed with ice and cold temperature, that's important, and you may be preventing the body from healing by artificially reducing inflammation. I think that's what he might be talking about.
8: Yeah, I'm going to have to do the whole – I know the icing is going to help. But, hey, old Doc Wallach is retired, huh?
0: Yeah, he's retired. He's enjoying the good life.
8: Can't get him, but he doesn't he do interviews like –
0: I haven't heard him. You know, I'm not privy to anything with Dr. Wallach, but I haven't heard him. That's what I heard is that he's retired. That's all.
8: That's
0: I know.
8: His company, though. He started the longevity.
0: Oh yeah.
8: He still owns it.
0: Oh yeah. Well,
8: he's sole owner.
0: Yeah, he's he's one of the owners. His son and his daughter-in-law now they run it.
8: That's a big company. Wow, that's so successful.
0: Yeah. Exactly.
8: Yeah, that's amazing. Yeah. Okay, you guys.
1: Thank you for the call, Craig. 831-479-1080. I believe Longevity is publicly traded, Ben. I think it
0: was at one time.
1: Yeah, I don't know if
0: it still is.
1: I don't know either. 831-479-1080, 218-5726, KSCODave@gmail.com. All right, Ben, let's see what Rory has to say. You're
0: Rory,
1: in the air, Rory.
0: What would the mineral way be without a visit from Rory?
9: Hey, thanks for taking my call. Hey, Craig, if you're listening, careful if you get a case of the numb nuts. Don't be putting the nettles on that. That could be trouble.
0: Is he allowed to say that, Dave?
1: He just did.
0: He just did. Okay.
9: Hey, I couldn't resist. I actually took a friend that was going to go on a backpacking trip in the high Sierras. He had never been backpacking, I took them in the San Gabriel Mountains, and there were stinging nettles, the tall plant. I go, hey, Dave, you see that? And he goes, yeah. I go up there and rub your arm on it. So he did.
0: Did he?
9: He's like, oh.
0: Rory.
9: Yeah, his name was Dave.
0: That
9: he
0: is not
9: his
0: good.
9: Arm and he's like, oh. I
0: That's
9: said,
0: terrible.
9: That's stinging nettles. Don't
0: they
9: forget
0: do
9: that
0: sting.
9: Plant.
0: Yes, they sting.
9: He's like,
0: they sting like little hypodermic
9: needles. I go, you'll never. Yeah, I said, you'll never forget. Yeah. Anyway, back
0: you know
9: to
0: they
9: the,
0: contain, did you know stinging nettles contain histamine?
9: No. It, well, okay.
0: Yeah, that's one of the major.
9: Anti-inflammatory that inflames you first, right?
0: Well, histamine is not anti-inflammatory. It's very
9: inflammatory. I know. It's antihistamine. It's
0: antihistamine.
9: Deflates. Yeah. No, it's, well, interesting. Apparently, there's some curative properties.
0: Yeah, exactly.
9: And we can talk about that. Real quick, on the, the butyric acid, or butyrate, that butyric acid's in butter,
0: yep,
9: right?
0: Yeah, that's exactly. That's where you get the name.
9: Eat lots of butter.
0: Eat lots of butter.
9: Yes, sir.
0: Absolutely.
9: On the creatine, that was what I was angling at.
0: Okay.
9: I do remember you talking about that in the Broncos.
0: Do you remember
9: that
0: story?
9: Does longevity have a creatine? Well, yeah, I remember you talking about it. Yeah. Because remember, and like Craig said, maybe the combo, the creatine
0: maybe.
9: And the anabolic steroids.
0: Yeah.
9: Shannon Sharp was a specimen.
0: He was a specimen. You know who else was a specimen? And he was a steroid specimen. And I knew him personally. And I'm telling you, this guy was like from some kind of science experiment. It was Bill Romanowski. That guy.
9: Oh, yeah.
0: That guy was amazing. He lives out there in San Francisco or somewhere out there. And now he's nowhere near. Now he's just a little guy. But back then, holy moly.
9: I know. I had a buddy that blew up on it. He ended up being an MD, but, man, he blew up on anabolic steroids. I hadn't seen him for a year and a half. He worked out.
0: And then,
9: like, Jim, is that you? He went to med school, but he was kind of unstable mentally, psychologically.
0: Well, steroids don't help.
9: Him up.
0: I mean,
9: I'm talking 2-3 years later.
0: Anyway,
9: that's what I want to call about. The creatine. Does Youngevity have a creatine?
0: They
9: Is there
0: do not
9: a brand
0: have a creatine.
9: That you recommend?
0: You know, it's so generic, it doesn't really matter. It's just a generic molecule. It's very easy to produce. It's a very simple molecule.
9: Is it an amino
0: molecule.
9: Acid? What is it?
0: It's a tripeptide. It's three amino acids together.
9: Okay. Okay.
0: Yeah, it's a tripeptide. And then it comes in various forms, but just get generic hydrolyzed creatine, and it comes, I buy Now, N-O-W.
9: Oh, yeah, I've seen it.
0: You've seen
9: Staff
0: that,
9: of
0: right?
9: Life.
0: What's that?
9: Yeah, Watsonville has Staff of Life is like the first organic food store in Santa Cruz.
0: They probably carry Now.
9: They have,
0: and then you
9: I've
0: can also
9: now.
0: Use the amino. You can also use arginine. It's a tripeptide. It's made up of three amino acids. Arginine, which I call super amino acid because it's like, it's the most powerful of all the amino acids, arginine, very important for building. And then another amino acid called methionine. Most people get methionine from meat. But then there's the third amino acid, which is called glycine, and that's available mostly from organ meats and from connective tissues, like Dr. Wallach's pig pack. Glycine is in my opinion, it's the most underappreciated of all the amino acids because it's so small, but it plays so many roles in the body, including as a substrate or raw material for the production of creatine. So you can, if you want to use creatine, that's great. And then you can also support it by using arginine, glycine, and methionine as either individual amino acids or in high-protein foods.
9: What is the one amino acid that really boosts your immune system? Like if you got, what was the long-term virus that you got and a lot of people got
0: lysine.
9: In college?
0: Lysine.
9: Lysine, there you go. For
0: that's not necessarily immune boosting.
9: Mononucleosis.
0: That's more for as an antiviral, has antiviral problems, particularly for herpes, for shingles and herpes.
9: Yeah, or mononucleosis.
0: I can see that. Yeah.
9: Yeah.
0: I can see that.
9: No, that's great, and I appreciate the input on glycine. Glutamine powder.
0: Glutamine's awesome, too. Although, you know, there's some folks out there, some docs who are saying not to do too much glutamine because it can feed tumors and cancers, but it's just for building muscle and as a component of glutathione, which is the body's most important antioxidant. It's just a fabulous amino acid. It also helps reduce sugar cravings. Glutamine does. Glutamine powder. So I personally take 5 grams 4 or 5 times a day, or 4 or 5 times a week of glutamine powder.
1: Wow, 4 or 5 times a day. That'd be going nuts, Ben.
0: 4 or 5 times a week.
1: Thank you for the call, Rory.
0: Thanks, Rory. Good to talk to you, buddy.
1: 831-479-1080.
0: Glutamine is also really important for the digestive system, for the intestine, I should say.
1: Okay. Well, Ben, we are just about out of time.
0: How did that happen?
1: I don't know, dude. It's this clock thing.
0: What's going on with our Mineral Way website?
1: Well, Ben, I hesitate, but I think we are ready to announce that we will be having a premium training course for anybody who wishes to sign on to that. It will be up probably by next week. I'm sure it'll be up and running.
0: So we'll have some good news next week.
1: We'll have some big news next week, yes, for our listeners.
0: Good
1: but right now, I'll just say, keep your ears open and be on the lookout, because there is something big on the way over here. And we're excited about it, Ben. I'm excited.
0: Ben, you put a lot of work into this thing.
1: Oh, dude, I know.
0: Thank you for that.
1: Oh, you are welcome, Ben.
0: We all thank you for that.
1: That's the least we can do, Ben. That's what we're all about here, is helping people, and this is just one more tool for distributors and for even listeners, even just for your own self. It's something that you're going to find extremely helpful coming up in just about a week or so.
0: You don't have to be, we want you to be a distributor, but just for the health of your family, the health of your parents, or the health of your children, or your health. Yeah, there's a lot of good. That's one cool thing about longevity. Everybody talks about the products, but we don't really talk about the information as much. And yeah, we give a lot of free information here, but when you sign up to join as a distributor, or you sign up to join with, or you engage in the company in any way, man, you are going to become a nutrition expert for your friends, and we want you to be one.
1: We do. Well, Ben, that is going to do it for this edition of The Mineral Way, but we will see you next week, yes?
0: Yes, sir. I'll look forward to it.
1: All right.
0: Thank you, Ben.
1: You're welcome, Ben. Thank you for joining us. You're joining us every Monday live at 5. 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Or call in again live at 5. If you're listening to this show and it is not Monday, 5 p.m., then it's probably a replay. But again, you can send your text messages or emails, and we'll get to them during the next live show. So again, thank you for joining us on this edition of The Mineral Way. We look forward to seeing you next time. And we are out of here.
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15: News this hour from Town Hall. I'm Keith Peters in Washington. A major media merger is on hold, Bob Agnew reports.
16: A federal judge on Monday ordered Paramount and Warner Brothers Discovery to halt their $81 billion merger for at least 2 weeks. That will allow states that are challenging the deal more time to see their case through in court. 12 states, led by California, sued to block Paramount's pending buyout of Warner last week, alleging that such a combination would, quote, extinguish competition in Hollywood and lead to fewer choices for consumers, especially moviegoers and cable customers across the country. Bob Agnew reporting.
15: The U.S. has initiated a 10th night of airstrikes against Iran. Speaking to reporters at Joint Base Andrews, Secretary of State Marco Rubio says the U.S. will continue to strike Iran until it's ready to negotiate.
17: I also think it's pretty growingly apparent that even within their own system, there's a growing split. I think maybe some of your allies have documented this, between those that understand that their economy is in shambles and they need to do something, or they're going to be in a lot of trouble very soon, economically, domestically, and others who are very militant in their view of life and in their view of the world and continue to launch missiles. So they'll have to work out that split internally. We're going to continue to respond if the door opens to diplomacy. If the guys that want to do something productive for Iran win and take control of that system or take control of the negotiations, that'll be a very positive development. That's not where we are tonight, unfortunately.
15: President Trump has imposed 50% tariffs on most Canadian goods, declaring that Canada has unfairly discriminated against American autos, alcohol, and dairy products. The move has risks of higher inflation and further fraying of relations between the two nations. On Wall Street, the Dow down by 307 points, the S&P lower by 14. More at townhall.com.
1: On behalf of the countless fans of the driver's seat here on KSEO and KOMY, we'd like to take a minute to remember our friend Jeffrey Savage, also known as Boring Jeff. As many of you know, Jeff passed away peacefully on May 24th. While we affectionately called him Boring Jeff, everyone knew it was a nickname and he was in on the joke. Jeff always enthusiastically talked about cars that nobody else knew about and some that we did. Jeff was always fun to listen to. The celebration of his life is going to be held this weekend, Sunday, July 26th at 2 p.m. For details, please call 831-334-7877. Jeff asked that in lieu of flowers, memorial donations be made to the SPCA of Monterey County, P.O. Box 3058, Monterey, California, 93942, with the notation, in memory of Jeff Savage. And once again, if you'd like information about Jeff's celebration of life, please call 831-334-7877. We are going to miss you, Jeff.
15: A murder trial for a woman claiming she suffered from postpartum issues has started in Massachusetts. We hear more from correspondent Lisa Dwyer reporting.
18: Jury selection is underway in Massachusetts for Lindsay Clancy's murder trial. Clancy pled not guilty to three counts of murder in the deaths of her three young children in 2023. Prosecutors argue that Clancy used exercise bands to strangle her three children in a well-planned assault. She also tried to end her own life. Clancy's attorneys plan to lay out an insanity defense, arguing she was over-medicated and dealing with postpartum issues. Clancy and her husband filed lawsuits earlier this year accusing her medical providers of failing to properly treat her for a severe postpartum psychiatric condition. I'm Lisa Dwyer.
15: News and analysis at townhall.com. From Washington, I'm Keith Peters. There's been a second death from Legionnaires' disease in New York City. More on the story from correspondent Julie Walker, reporting from New York.
19: The New York City Health Department is reporting a second death from the Legionnaires outbreak on the Upper East Side that has made at least 72 people sick, sending many of them to the hospital. The disease is a form of severe pneumonia caused by a type of bacteria that thrives in warm, stagnant water. Health officials have focused on testing cooling towers that are part of air conditioning systems for large buildings. Health officials did not pinpoint a source for the outbreak, but say there's been a decline in new cases, and that indicates the source of exposure to Legionella bacteria has likely been eliminated. Legionnaires' disease is treatable, but 10% of people will die due to complications. Julie Walker, New York.
15: 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From Washington, I'm Keith Peters reporting.
1: 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The time is now 4:05, and we've got traffic and weather for you, starting off with your weather forecast for today. We are expecting, I should say for this evening, we're expecting overnight lows around 62 degrees, along with a 20% chance of showers. Tomorrow, 20% chance of showers as well. Partly sunny by late afternoon. Highs will be around 83 degrees. Your Monterey Bay boaters forecast for tonight. Northwest winds around 5 knots, 3-foot seas and west waves, 2 feet at 8 seconds, and south, 2 feet at 13 seconds, along with patchy, dense fog. Moving on to traffic, southbound Highway 1 in Santa Cruz, very slow moving as usual from Morrissey Boulevard down to 41st Avenue, perhaps even a little bit further. You're going to see stop-and-go traffic through there. CHP reporting a traffic hazard, Rocks Road near northbound 101. This was called in at 356. Looks like we have a vehicle that is broken down in the middle of the roadway. They're trying to get that moved off to the right-hand shoulder. Monterey into Seaside, northbound Highway 1, 10 miles per hour. No accidents there. Thankfully, eastbound 68, stop-and-go traffic from Laguna Seca to San Venancio Road. Over in Coyote Valley, southbound 101, no accidents to report, but it is slow-moving as you make your way past the golf course. Speeds are down to about 10 miles per hour. And I'm going to have to take that back about no accidents, because we have a traffic collision reported southbound 101 near Cochran Road. No injuries, thankfully. Looks like it's in the center divider with no further details, but be on the lookout there, southbound 101 near Cochran Road. The time is now 4:06. Coming up next, it's time for Flight 1080 after this.
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1: On behalf of the countless fans of the driver's seat here on KSCO and KOMY, we'd like to take a minute to remember our friend Jeffrey Savage, also known as Boring Jeff. As many of you know, Jeff passed away peacefully on May 24th. While we affectionately called him Boring Jeff, everyone knew it was a nickname and he was in on the joke. Jeff always enthusiastically talked about cars that nobody else knew about and some that we did. Jeff was always fun to listen to. The celebration of his life is going to be held this weekend, Sunday, July 26th at 2 p.m. For details, please call 831-334-7877. Jeff asked that in lieu of flowers, memorial donations be made to the SPCA of Monterey County, P.O. Box 3058, Monterey, California, 93942, with the notation, in memory of Jeff Savage. And once again, if you'd like information about Jeff's celebration of life, please call 831-334-7877. We are going to miss you, Jeff.
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You're listening to AM 1080 KSCO Santa Cruz, KOMY La Selva Beach, Watsonville. It is a Monday afternoon. A few sprinkles on the windshield, slightly cloudy, partly rainy, entirely beautiful. Even more so when you join us. By us, I mean pharmacist Ben Fuchs and I. You're listening to Flight 1080 / the Mineral Way, because I don't know if Ben's there. If he's there, then you're listening to the Mineral Way. Hey, Ben. 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Darn it. Well, you never know what's going to happen on board this episode, on board this show. One thing's for sure. 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

right. If you want to get on board, give us a call. 479-1080-831 is the area code. 218-5726 with your text messages. 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Pharmacist Ben Fuchs might be joining us in a minute or two. It depends. We're just going to have to wait and see. Okay, so I was not planning on that. Luckily, I have a few headlines here, but not much. Let's see what we have here. I'm going to go to my assistant in the newsroom and see what stories we have here. Let's see. Our first story is off of Highway 17. A wildlife undercrossing beneath Highway 17 in the Santa Cruz Mountains continues to prove its value. More than 1,100 animals representing about 12 different species used the Laurel Curve crossing between February 2024 and January of 2025, an increase of more than 100 crossings over its first year. The most common visitors were 862 black-tailed deer, along with 240 gray foxes, 22 bobcats, and 6 skunks. While no mountain lions were recorded this past year, conservationists say it's not unexpected because the local puma population is relatively small. Yeah, they call mountain lions and pumas, they use that kind of interchangeably. You can use either one, which is weird, but apparently mountain lions are also known as pumas. I believe they're also known as cougars and paramount. Somebody give me a text, 218-5726, let me know if that's correct. The Laurel Curve underpass, located about 3 miles south of Highway 17 Summit, was built after years of research identified the area as a major wildlife crossing point. Since the crossing opened, only one animal has been killed in the project area, a significant improvement over previous years when dozens of wildlife collisions were recorded. Officials say young animals are now learning to use the passage from their parents as they expect traffic through the tunnel to continue increasing. That is weird. Officials say the young animals are now learning to use the passage from their parents. It's interesting that they can pass along that sort of, what would you call that, knowledge? That's very, very interesting. The $20 million project is also serving as a model for future wildlife crossings, including a planned overpass on Highway 101 near San Juan Bautista. I don't know how many of you have noticed this overcrossing, or undercrossing, whatever, however you describe it, on Laurel Curve on Highway 17. Those of you might not, a lot of you might not know where Laurel Curve is. You probably know where it is, you just don't know the name of it. It's one of those curves where they have a CHP speedometer light. And hopefully you don't notice it because it was done very well. And the intent was to open both sides of Highway 17 to animal crossing, especially cougars or pumas or mountain lions, whatever they are. The freeway was kind of separating the mountain lion population and was keeping them into two smaller groups. And there was a lot of inbreeding going on because they were kind of isolated, these little isolated groups, and it was causing health problems for

the mountain lion. So it was very important that they got this built. They did, and it seems to be working beautifully. And that's fantastic news. We don't want to see our little animals and our little forest friends get smeared across the roadway. We don't want to see that. So I like that. That's a good story. We'll put that under G for good. There we go. Filed in G. Let's see our next story here. The Capitola Mall was placed on lockdown Monday afternoon after a deadly altercation in the food court parking lot near Claire's Street. Capitola police say officers responded around 12:45 p.m. where one person was pronounced dead at the scene and a man was taken into custody. Police have not yet determined the relationship between the suspect and the victim. Authorities say there is no ongoing threat to the public and the lockdown has since been lifted. The victim has not yet been identified. Investigators are asking anyone who witnessed the incident to contact the Capitola Police Department at 831-475-4242. Did any of you watch the World Cup? Does anybody care about that? I went to San Jose this weekend, found it very interesting that they had a watch party down there. Apparently, Argentina and Spain faced off. I'm not real big into soccer, and I couldn't really care less. But if you want to talk about that, we can do that. We're all ears here. 479-1080. It's more than just us, you guys. Soccer or football. Football is a very big sport. Probably one of the biggest in the world. Let's see. This hour of Flight 1080, by the way, is presented by De La Colmena Marketing and Market and Catering. They're on West Lake Avenue in Watsonville, home of world-class carnitas, tacos, and the most impressive butcher and meat department. Check them out and tell them you heard it at KSCO. Tell them you heard it on KSCO. De La Colmena, welcome aboard Flight 1080. We appreciate your sponsorship. And again, I can tell you firsthand that De La Colmena is one of the best places that you can buy lunch, dinner, have catering. They can do it all, and it is fantastic. Everyone will love you for it. Even your enemies will love you if you treat them to De La Colmena. I highly recommend it. Again, they are on West Lake Avenue, real easy off the freeway. They're about 4 or 5 minutes off the freeway, off of Highway 1 in Watsonville, near downtown, not far from anywhere, actually. It's very conveniently located. De La Colmena, again, welcome aboard Flight 1080. If you would like to join us, give us a call, 479-1080, 218-5726, ksdodave@gmail.com. Let's see here. The city of Salinas is asking the public to help choose new names for the Cesar Chavez Library and Cesar Chavez Park. Following allegations of sexual abuse involving the late farm workers, leader that surfaced earlier this year, residents can submit suggestions through August 14th, after which the city's Library and Community Services Commission will review the proposals before making a recommendation to the City Council. City officials say the original names, Santa Lucia Library and Hebron Community Park, will be considered. Why did you change them in the first place, then? Along with the new names that reflect Salinas history, geography, or community heritage, commissioners have also suggested honoring the broader farm worker movement or other local leaders rather than focusing on an individual. How about if you just leave them something like Santa Lucia or Hebron Community Park? I think when you name them after individuals, I mean, everybody is flawed, some worse than others. When you name them after individuals, you take a chance on that kind of thing happening. I mean, I guess we just don't learn our lesson. All right. 218-5726-479-1080. Pharmacist Ben Fuchs might be joining us, might not. We'll have to see about that. Let's see here. Well, I should probably take some time here while I wait for my news to refresh to remind you about the celebration of life for Boring Jeff. That's coming up this Sunday. This Sunday at 2 p.m. And I don't know where my copy is, but we give out a phone number that you can call to get more. Oh, here we go.
It's 334-7877 to reserve your spot or to find out more information about where it's going to be. It's going to be at the old MSD Schoolhouse on Green Valley Road in Watsonville. A celebration of Boring Jeff happening this Sunday at 2 p.m. Let's see if there's anything interesting going on here. Construction on a proposed U.S. Immigration and Customs Enforcement, that's ICE, facility near Gilroy has been temporarily paused under an agreement between the federal government, Santa Clara County, and the state of California. The pause will remain in effect until September 9th when a federal lawsuit challenging the project moves forward. County officials say the planned facility could hold up to 150 detainees, although ICE has not officially confirmed that the site is intended to be an immigration detention center. The lawsuit argues the federal government failed to complete required environmental reviews and did not properly consult with state and local officials before beginning the project. A federal judge has scheduled a hearing on the request to halt construction for September 8th. A San Jose State University graduate student is facing federal charges after prosecutors accused him of making bomb threats and writing hateful graffiti on campus over a period of nearly 2 years. Federal investigators allege the messages targeted multiple groups and included threats of mass violence, causing fear, class disruptions, and increased security measures across the campus. Authorities say surveillance video, key card records, and a fingerprint helped identify the suspect, who was arrested in May. The 30-year-old student has been charged with making false information and hoaxes and remains in federal custody. Prosecutors say he could face up to 5 years in prison if convicted. The allegations remain accusations, and the case will now move through the federal court system. Let's see what else we have here. Two teenagers in San Mateo were detained after a Waymo robo-taxi alerted company personnel to dangerous behavior inside the vehicle. According to police, Waymo employees monitoring the ride saw 15-year-olds drinking alcohol and firing an Orbeez gel pellet gun from the car. What an idiot. What a couple of ding-dongs. A company representative remotely disabled the robo-taxi by telling the passengers it was experiencing technical problems, then contacted police. Officers detained the teens without incident, and the case has been forwarded to the district attorney for possible charges. Oh, here's a good one. Here's a good juicy story here. Some Bay Area grocery outlet stores are now, you know, that chain grocery outlet. Okay, that's what we're talking about here. Some Bay Area grocery outlet stores are now using facial recognition technology to identify people suspected of shoplifting. The system alerts employees if someone in a store security watch list enters the building. Wow! In order to do that, though, they must be scanning everybody's faces. To what extent, I don't know, but if they have a list of suspected shoplifters or habitual shoplifters, and they're going to use facial recognition, I mean, it doesn't just turn on when these guys walk in. It's scanning everybody's face and only alerting when they match a face off of this list. That is crazy. I don't know how many of you feel like technology is advancing too quickly. And I know we probably hear that all the time, and we probably have that discussion every 10 years or so when technology advances, you know, takes this huge leap. That period seems to be getting less and less. So, you know, a couple decades ago, let's just say at the turn of the century, you would have technological advances that would really change things maybe every 10 years, 8 years, something like that. But technology is evolving so fast. Facial recognition has been, you know, they've been working on that for a very long time. But the fact that it's being used now so frequently and so kind of just meh-ly is crazy. Facial recognition, and then we have self-driving cars, we have recyclable rockets. Wow. Store officials say the technology is intended to reduce theft, while the company behind the system says it is not connected to law enforcement. That's even scarier.
and does not create a database of the general public. I don't believe that. There's something wrong with that sentence here. 479-1080, by the way, 218-5726. What's wrong with the sentence? Store officials say the technology is intended to reduce theft, while the company behind the system says it's not connected to law enforcement. I think it should be connected to law enforcement, because what guarantee do we have that... database of something. I guess they could just be shoplifters. The rollout has drawn mixed reactions. Some shoppers support the added security, while others have raised concerns about privacy, accuracy, and the potential for bias. Privacy advocates say the technology scans every customer entering the store, while supporters argue it can be an effective anti-theft tool if human employees make the final decisions. That is a very interesting story. So, grocery outlet is now using facial recognition in the Bay Area to identify habitual or, you know, repeated shoplifters. Very interesting. San Francisco police say a Sacramento man was arrested after allegedly leaving a backpack filled with methamphetamine in the back of a rideshare vehicle. The driver flagged down officers who searched the backpack and found what they described as a large quantity of suspected meth. Police then arranged to return the backpack to the passenger at a local motel where he was taken into custody. Wow. Investigators say they later recovered a total of nearly 356 grams of suspected methamphetamine, along with cell phones, tablets, and drug paraphernalia. The 41-year-old suspect was booked on multiple drug-related charges, and maybe some jug-related charges. 218-5726-479-1080. Well, I'll tell you what, this seems like a good place to take a break, and then we will come back and see what else the cat can drag in. If there's anything you want to talk about, give us a call, 479-1080, or send a text message to 218-5726. Pharmacist Ben Fuchs might be joining us here. Might not be. We'll see what happens.

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0: 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Wait a minute, I think I just screwed that up. From Google, in regards to mountain lion names, cheers. What is, oh, here we go. Let's see, mountain lions, cougar, puma, panther, catamount, and painter. You know, so I got a few more headlines here, but that reminds me. That reminds me. You know, you see the weirdest things when you go hiking. And I think maybe part of my fascination with hiking began when I was a little wee one. Knee-high to a grasshopper, as they say. Not that small. I was probably about 10 years old when I saw this. One of the weirdest things I've ever seen on the trails was in Pajaro, along the Pajaro River. My grandfather used to own a store out there on Gonda Street. And I think that is on the corner of San Miguel and Gonda. There is a red, used to be, I think they're in the process of tearing it down or it's falling apart, whatever. There's a red building there, and we used to hang out there. Oh, man, we were bad. Dang, we were bad, dude. My grandfather had this big old hoopty, some jalopy from Italiano. I don't know where he got this thing, but he was from Italy, so he just didn't give a F about anything. That car he painted with house paint. And when it would peel off, he would just put another coat on, so it had, you know, like orange and brown, whatever colors he had laying. It's basically the same color as his house. And when he would take me and my sister to church, we would reach over and step on the accelerator, step on the gas pedal. Jeez, unbelievable. He probably wanted to kill us. He probably wanted to bury us out there in the fire pit. But anyways, visiting Grandpa's house one summer, and I go out there to the Pajaro River, and I see what is, to this day, I swear to you, it was a black panther. Now, people say, what do you mean it was a black panther? Now, if puma, cougar, panther, catamount, painter, mountain lion, if all of those can be interchanged, then yes, I saw a black panther. People say, well, that doesn't exist, or they certainly don't exist around here. Well, this was probably 1983, 84, somewhere around there. Yeah, probably maybe a little bit earlier than that. Maybe around 1980 is when I saw this thing out there along the Pajaro River. So if those names truly are interchangeable, then I saw a black panther out there along the Pajaro River. The Pajaro River isn't like it used to be. It used to be a lot more vibrant. Oh, look, here it's somebody who wrote earlier, before I mentioned this story. Dave, I have the same childhood story as you. I called in years ago. I was born in Oregon and saw a black panther just like you saw running on the levee out in Watsonville. I know what I saw, and I'm sure you know what you saw. I absolutely know what I saw. And it's not like, you know, when I said that I saw the mammoth. I mean, mammoths, well, they actually existed too, but I don't think they still exist at a Wilder Ranch. Mountain lion, the black panther, I saw for sure. So what do you do about that? I don't know. Call George Norrie? Maybe. 218-5726. So a lion can sit in a tunnel and wait for lunch to come by. That's what you would think. You would think that that's a good place to ambush the little squirrels and, you know, deer that go through there. Apparently, mountain lions are not using it to cross underneath as much as the other critters do. I suspect that they will, though. It's the more those critters go under there, the more they will follow them, which is the point. We want a healthy change of animals on both sides of that freeway without getting hit. That's the whole goal. And it seems to be working, so that is fantastic news. 218-5726. You know, I don't know if I ever talked about everything that I wanted to in regards to Point Lobos. And I prepared for it like 3 weeks ago, and I've forgotten so much. But there is something that struck me the other day as I was looking through that list again before I threw it away, you know, before I kind of put it into the recesses of my memory. I was thinking about things that you can see. You know, I think I've told you that one of the things I want to do is a recurring or a regular hidden history, California's hidden history segment, and how you can spot these things, how you can spot pieces of history around us. And something occurred to me on that list from ChatGPT. Samantha, my assistant, says, well, there are a few things that you can find around Point Lobos. You might find some drilling marks, you know, where they're trying to drill and blast concrete or whatever. You can find things like that. You can certainly find, and many, you know, in several parks, you can find grinding stones. But along Point Lobos specifically, if you go out near Bird Cove or Bird's Cove, whatever they call it, and you work your way clockwise around there, you will eventually run into this cove that I see in pictures all the time. I don't know what it's called, though. Beautiful blue water. My goodness, man. That water down there is so much cleaner and more beautiful than water up here. That's the one thing they got on us, you guys, is that water. Boy, that ocean is beautiful over there. I don't know why ours is so different. It's brown and not as clear and blue as it is over there. But anyways, you go around this curve and you will see it's thick layer of oyster shells. And I always kind of wondered, not enough to do any serious thinking. I thought, man, how did that happen? That's so weird, man. Those birds must have just been feasting on oysters. But now that I think about it, those are probably piles of oyster shells that the people discarded. So the people that would have done that would have been Indians or Native Americans, Chinese, primarily those two, and then some Japanese, and that might have been about it. Portuguese, I think there were some Portuguese sailors around here. Spanish. But these were big piles of oyster shells because they ate so many of them, they would just kind of discard them in these big piles. Those piles don't exist anymore. What happened is they got flattened out, and you can see the layers in the dirt as you're walking along Point Lobos. I don't know how many hundreds of years it took to cover those piles with dirt. I would suspect it's been a couple hundred years, though. But yeah, that's one of the things that you can spot out there if you... One of the pieces of hidden history or forgotten history, if you know what to look for, you can find things like that. 218-5726. Also, if you want to find something really cool, you know, a long time ago, there were small electric, I don't want to say companies, but small sites where electricity was generated. One of them was over in Los Gatos. And I'm sure there was one along San Lorenzo River. But one of them was definitely up in Wilder Ranch. And when you go to Wilder Ranch, especially right now during the summer, you can take a unguided, and I think they have guided tours as well, but for a little, the guided tours are only for a brief moment, a brief time window. For the most part, though, during the day, you can take an unguided tour. And this is basically you just walk into the barn and, you know, take a look around. You don't go past the ropes. But you can see how they generated electricity way back in, I don't know, whenever that place was built. I'm not sure. Probably the late 1800s, early 1900s, though. But if you want to see how electricity was generated, how water was used to generate that electricity, Wilder Ranch is a very cool place to go. Sometimes I'm amazed when I'm hiking out there and I think, boy, you know, at one time it was proposed that this place would be developed. They were going to put houses and all that. That would have been absolutely horrible. I am thankful for that they didn't do that. 479-1080-218-5726, KSEO Dave@gmail.com. San Francisco police say a Sacramento man was arrested after allegedly leaving... Oh, I already read that one. I'm sorry. I apologize for that. Governor Gavin Newsom has signed a new law designed to encourage more affordable housing construction across California by limiting local development impact fees. Under Assembly Bill 179, cities and counties that want to receive state housing funds must waive certain fees that developers say have made affordable housing projects too expensive to build. Supporters say the change will allow more housing units to be built with the same amount of funding, while opponents worry local governments could lose an important source of revenue for infrastructure and public services. State leaders say reducing construction costs is one step toward addressing California's long-running housing shortage. And let's see what else we have here. Here's something kind of interesting. Researchers say a specially formulated cannabis oil may help reduce agitation in people with advanced dementia. In a small clinical trial, nearly 90% of participants who received a combination of low-dose THC and high-dose CBD experienced improved symptoms over 12 weeks, compared with fewer than 25% of those given a placebo. Researchers say the treatment did not appear to cause intoxication or major safety concerns. The findings are still considered preliminary, and the treatment has not been approved by the FDA. Experts caution families not to substitute dispensary cannabis products, saying any cannabinoid treatment should be prescribed and monitored by a physician because commercially available products, can vary widely in strength and quality. 479-1080-218-5726. Two more stories here, and then we'll move on to whatever else is on the list. More than 200 economists, including 16 Nobel Prize winners and the chief economists of OpenAI and Anthropic, have signed an open letter warning that artificial intelligence could transform the economy even faster than the Industrial Revolution. I was just talking about that during the beginning of the show. The group says AI has the potential to improve living standards, but it could also eliminate millions of jobs unless governments and technology companies adopt policies that encourage AI to assist workers rather than replace them. Some economists note the past technological revolutions ultimately created new jobs, but they also warn that today's social safety net may not be prepared for such a rapid transition. Let's see. That fits into something that I saw this weekend. I visited a restaurant, and it's becoming more and more popular now that they have these self-order kiosks. You walk in, you go boop, boop, boop, this is what I want, ding, dong, bang, bing, ding, dong, you pay for it, you get your stuff, and then you can dine. And I'm getting more used to it. I mean, it's not the first time I've seen it. I've seen it around quite a bit. I don't go out and eat much, but I have noticed it a lot more that they have these kiosks where you just kind of serve yourself. And ultimately what they've done is they have eliminated a paid position. They don't need to pay two or three or four people to greet somebody and say, what do you want? I want this, and then you want fries. You know, they don't have to do that. The computers will do it. Now they just put the humans in the back to make the food, and they bring it out front. When it's ready, you give them the pager or number, and they give it to you. So AI and technology is certainly going to take more jobs. I don't know where this is going to lead as far as housing. I've been thinking about it. Someone told me that the AI is going to bring a crash in the housing prices, and that could be an opportunity to, you know, buy property. And I'm not sure if that's true, because I think that they will, out of all people, out of all the people out there with that kind of money, with enough money to buy a house, a bigger percentage would probably be those types of people, the tech bros. In other words, even though they're not going to be making as much money, I think they have enough money now to go ahead and buy the houses that are available. I'm not sure what it's going to do to the housing market. It is certainly changing lots of other industries and occupations, though. And I think that, you know, a universal basic income is pretty much unavoidable. 479-1080. Wildlife officials say a rabid beaver attacked two swimmers over the 4th of July weekend at Lake George in upstate New York. One man says the animal repeatedly charged at swimmers and bit both him and a friend before they were able to get everyone out of the water. A beaver found dead nearby several days later tested positive for rabies, and both victims are now undergoing preventive rabies treatment. Wildlife officials say healthy beavers normally avoid people, and any beaver that approaches humans should be considered a warning sign of possible illness. There you go. There's your headlines for today. If there's anything, any one of those that you want to talk about, 479-1080 is the phone number to call, or suggest something else that you want to talk about. I am all ears. So let's see, what else are we going to talk about today? I'm not sure here. Let's talk about alien technology. How does that sound? I think I've got a few topics here. I have to reach into my list of evergreen topics, a list that I have prepared for occasions such as this when the guest doesn't show up. I'll see what's on this list here. Well, I don't know. It's weird and scary childhood rhymes. We could talk about that. 218-572-6479-1080. Let's take a call. And again, I don't have a screener, so we're just going to pick you up as you come in. This caller ends in 4-3. Can I get your first name and where you're calling from?
1: Oh, it's Greg from Prunedale.
0: Greg in Prunedale, what do you have to say?
1: I just started listening, and I heard you talking about the beaver with rabies, and I was wondering if you've seen that crazy raccoon in Seattle with a real short body and legs like a monkey.
0: No.
1: Yes. It's running through the neighborhoods, and it's insane. You'll have to look it up on the internet. It was on TV the other day. It doesn't have much of a tail. It has a really short body and legs like a monkey, and it's been running through. They call it Jimothy or something like that. The neighbors have named it. And the scientist guy said it's a raccoon with a spinal disorder, but, I mean, I don't know what would make its legs grow that long where it can. It runs really strange. We'll have to look at it. It's insane.
0: Wow. Holy cow. I'm looking at still pictures of it now, and that certainly looks like a monkey.
1: Watch it when it moves. The way it moves, it is insane. Its back legs are really long, and I mean, I don't see where a spinal disorder would make it something like that. I don't know. But
0: wow.
1: Yeah.
0: Very interesting. All right, I'll check it out. Thank you for the call. You know, what's interesting about that is it could eventually lead into a discussion about creationism versus evolution. Because I think evolution would suggest that this kind of, now just take this for, you know, as an example. Evolution might say, or might prove later, that this this monkey raccoon, maybe we could call it a runky. That this monkey raccoon can leap higher and run faster because of this malformation or this weird development of its limbs. Now, it could be a spinal disorder, and I kind of suspect that it is because he doesn't have a tail. So I suspect that there's something, you know, some sort of spinal disorder for this poor raccoon. But I haven't seen him run. I don't know if he's in pain or if it's something natural. But the theory of evolution, I think, I mean, I'm no, you know, theologian, and I'm certainly not an evolutionist. To me, it seems like the theory of evolution would suggest that if this is a superior development, a superior physical development, that this guy, this raccoon, will go on to pass along its genes. And maybe more of them will have the same thing. And my loose understanding and my very shallow understanding of evolution would suggest that this could be evolution happening in front of us. And a lot of people who are creationists would say, no, that poor thing wouldn't be able to run fast enough to escape predators. There's no way that that is going to, or maybe its own parents would somehow, you know, prevent it from growing and maturing. I don't know how evolution works, but maybe it works like that. Maybe someday you get a raccoon with this weird development that allows it to jump higher and, you know, do things that a monkey could. I mean, this is the ultimate raccoon if it can do things that a monkey can. Very interesting. I kind of don't want to watch it, though, because it might look, you know, like poor raccoon. I don't like seeing things like that. But I guess it's worth taking a look at. 479-1080-218-5726. This caller ends in 56. Your first name and where you're calling from?
2: Jim from Prunedale.
0: Jim in Prunedale. What do you have to say, sir?
2: Two items. One, you're talking about the Point Lobos and the blue water.
0: Mm-hmm.
2: Do a Google Earth and do the ocean view and the ocean depths, and you find that if you look at the contours of the ocean bottom along the Big Sur coast, the coastline goes off about a half a mile and then just drops straight down to real deep depths. And you know, that cold water coming in, hitting the coastline, keeps all the algae down and all the stuff that grows in warmer water away.
0: Wow.
2: It keeps the water a lot colder.
0: Oh, okay. The other thing is,
2: a long time ago, on a Friday night, you had the best guitarist ever.
0: Oh.
2: And your list, you guys forgot Carlos Santana.
0: I know.
2: That's all I had.
0: All right. Thank you for the call. Carlos Santana is undeniably one of the best guitarists ever. I mean, you know, according to people who know music. Now, I do know music, but I'm no musician. I don't know what it's like to play a guitar. I can see someone play and know that they're very impressive. I can hear their music and go, wow, that's really different from anything else that I hear. I don't get that feeling with Carlos Santana's music. To me, it sounds like, I don't know, it's just a very generic kind of Latino fusion. I don't know how to describe it, but it doesn't strike me as like, wow, that's unbelievable. I don't know. But undeniably, he's one of the best guitarists. I mean, people who know a lot more about music than I do will swear up and down that that's true, so I'll have to go with them. What do I know? This caller ends in 94. Your first name and where you're calling from?
3: Yeah, g'day, Dave. It's Shane Wace down the other side of the world, mate.
0: Hey, Shane, how are you doing?
3: Near the Antarctic, and it's pretty cold.
0: Wow, what are you doing there?
3: Well, it's a bit further up from the Antarctic, but I know historically it wasn't that far away. It was joined up with the Ice Age or something, but we do get a bit of coldness this time of year, Dave.
0: Oh, nice. Well, that must feel nice compared to how hot it usually is.
3: Yeah, we're going through that El Nino thing or something. It's going to hit us pretty hard this summer. You're getting pretty good summer too, aren't you?
0: Yeah, but not here on the coast. And the California Central Coast, boy, we are spoiled. It's kind of cold out there right now. It's beautiful, beautiful, beautiful.
3: Great. You're talking about evolution. I'd say that's probably one of the most important subjects our species could ever try to learn about. You know, you ever heard of Dawkins, a guy named Dawkins? He's in Cambridge. He's a major evolutionist. He goes against all the religious groups. He has great arguments in regards to trying to get a foundation of our species to understand where we are within the evolutionary scale. Do you know him, Richard Dawkins?
0: I have heard the name, yes.
3: Yeah, I like him. He has a good go against, a system that's been run by religions for, you could say thousands of years, and that sort of left us, I believe, stopping to evolve because religion sort of is a bit of a retardation, I believe, Dave, in my understanding of the human being, evolutionary understanding, and that's probably the root of all our problems these days. You see all the incredible destruction you see, even from capitalism, I believe, is a byproduct of, a religious formation of behaviour that's, really, destructive. Capitalism's one of the most destructive mechanisms humans ever done on an evolutionary scale, because if you looked at after World War II, you could see the technology that was incredibly made to actually kill people with seemed to be used to destroy our own future generations, which is a weird thing for a human being to be able to do and observe.
0: Definitely. Shane, we are out of time. I wish you would have called earlier, because that could have made a great conversation. But we're going to have to save it for next time. Thank you for the call. 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The Mineral Way is up next. Or is it? Find out 6 minutes from now.

0: news this hour from Town Hall. I'm Keith Peters in Washington. President Trump is imposing new 50% tariffs on many Canadian goods.
1: The president declares that the U.S. northern neighbor has unfairly discriminated against American products, including automobiles, alcohol, and dairy. An administration official, speaking anonymously, told reporters that Canada was one of the only nations other than China that retaliated against Trump's previous tariffs and must be held accountable. They said the president also requested his aides look into additional tariffs because wildfires in Canada are hurting air quality in the U.S. The announcement adds further tension to U.S.-Canada relations and brings the prospect of added economic uncertainty and higher inflation. I'm Jennifer King.
0: There's another legal twist in Paramount's deal to take over Warner Brothers.
2: A federal judge has ordered Paramount and Warner Brothers Discovery to halt their $81 billion merger.